0: or would you even do this, but like change a kid who may have Down syndrome, you take that extra chromosome and you remove it, but would you even do that? Because even if it's a rich or poor family, would you want to do that so their lives are much better? Or are the people they're gonna affect make their lives better, even if one kid does have this serious disease that will kill them early on in their life and have many surgeries, many doctor's appointments in between?
1: That's a really great proposition, and I think that's something that like we'll have to evaluate like as we go on with the stuff and this gets more advanced.
2: All right, I think we're going to take another break and we'll be back.

0: All right, so this is Matthew Mermontes, and we're back, and we're going to talk a little bit about the ethics of bioengineering. I was very biased on the situation with the who to give the organ to, honestly.
1: Why do you say that?
0: I'm sorry. I guess you have to look at, like, both sides. I know that you said, what if she is an older woman that's rude and selfish? But also, what if the felon is also rude and a selfish person as well?
1: But he does have the potential to change.
0: No, I understand that. But I think also that the old woman could change as well if she was maybe given this opportunity for a new organ. I think that personally I would have went with the felon as well, just because he is younger and he has a much longer time to at least change his ways. But I think also that's important to look at both people equally rather than just, oh, well, he's a felon, so he is an animal, or, oh, she's an old crotchety woman kind of thing.
2: So, yeah, it's you can take a lot of different roads with that one. So, personally, like, I probably also would have given it to the felon simply because, like, he has a lot more life to live. But one of the cool things that we did last year, we allowed the students to choose, like, what system of ethics, like, they wanted to use, like, whether it's, like, utilitarianism, like, nepotism, like, whatever, like, and they evaluated based on that. I personally, like, don't know where I stand in terms of, like, an ethical set of things. Like, I kind of just go, like, wherever my gut, like, leads me. But, no, like, I think in terms of, like, real life stuff like this, like, this stuff, these are actual dilemmas that, like, doctors have. And I think, like, they need to consider, like, you know, obviously, like, in a medical setting, like, you're going to consider, like, the facts at hand. But, like, I think in this case, like, you have to have, like, some sort of compassion as well, because, like, you could easily just say, like, oh, he's a felon, like, he doesn't deserve this. But, like, it's more than just that.
0: Yeah, definitely. Mm-hmm. I see as where the felon would be – it depends on – I mean, what is his crime, too? I mean, is he convicted of murder? Is he a rapist? I mean, there's a million different crimes that he could be convicted of a felony of.
2: Could have, like, an ounce of weed or whatever. Like,
0: or he could have
1: – Grand Theft Auto, like, yeah. He just stole a car.
0: Right, or he could have 3 DUIs. I mean, there's a million different categories that put people into under a felony, and I think that's where the doctor would look at, and then they'd also probably look at their medical history as well. How prone are they to having another sickness or another illness with this same thing? Obviously, a kidney is very necessary to live, but I kind of see it as almost like a liver situation where they would kind of do it, maybe especially going into the bio and the kind of synthetic portion of it as well. Maybe they'd find a way to somehow, I mean, maybe not today, but later, they would find a way to perhaps give cells from a living kidney to this person and then give the other person the transplant, or try to figure out a way that they can both get something, but maybe the other option wouldn't be as good as the first one.
2: Right. Mm-hmm.
3: So, yeah, those are harder to do. Those are harder to make because livers are really specific to the person. They're really specific to their lifestyle because they get trained over time. And so if you just take something from someone else, even just a healthy person or their kid, that it's going to become a lot bigger of an issue, because no matter any transplant you get, you have to take drugs to suppress your immune system for the rest of your life so your body doesn't give up this liver that's not yours. And so there's other ways of trying to have these livers or any sort of thing actually take hold within yourself.
1: Is there like a way you could like put enough healthy cells into a dying kidney or liver to like have it restart, basically? They don't have to take it out, they just basically have it heal itself.
3: Your brain is probably going to get confused though. So
2: well, so that's the cool thing about stem cells though. So like a lot of new research is being done with that. So, like, for example, like, I know this is a little bit different than, like, having a full liver. One dude at Pitt, so, like, they took just, like, pig skin and they ground it down into, like, a really fine powder. And, like, they, like, had him put it in like, every day for, like, I think 6 months. His finger grew back. So, like, you can like, kind of, like, if you decellularize, like, certain organs, you can, like, you know, put them back in your body. It's really cool. But
3: yeah, but a lot of those cells are totally forget the name. They're taken from infants or babies or zygotes. I know what those are. And so you're killing something just so your liver could live, because those are the cells that can actually transform into those things. So you can take some cells out of your own bones and have those actually turn into other cells. polypotent cells, so they will turn into other things, but it's really limited. Nerve cells, they are practically impossible to replace. Right. Your skin cells are super, super easy because they right. shed all the time. These cells that are actually really important to your well-being are super hard to acquire. And acquiring them, you really are killing something else to get those for you. And so it also ties in with ethics. Would you kill something that could be the next, I don't know, superhero of the United States just so your liver wouldn't die? Or...
2: Well, it depends on, like, you're talking about, like, a human being or, like, an animal. So, like,
3: animals don't work.
2: Well, that's not necessarily true, though. Well, so, like you can, some. Like you, some do. Like you can decellularize certain organs and make them work, like, you know.
3: Yeah, but you have to start with own human cells.
2: Right. So, that depends, really. So, like, that's why you have the whole system of, like, organ donation, things like that. Like should there be a system for people to donate their bodies to science or whatever? Like,
3: there is.
2: There is one. And how expensive should it be? Like, you know.
0: Are these also, like, independent companies that are funding this, or is this through a major...
3: Oh, of course provider? They're independent countries.
2: Yeah. Yeah, there's a lot of independent Jeez. Companies, universities. Yeah.
3: They want the money for themselves. Even if it kills a whole bunch of people in the process, they really do. They are businesses. And some will put all their research up onto general websites so everybody can hear them, or everybody can listen to this research. But a lot of things are really specific. Mm-hmm. And just limited to that own company because they want to be the one to save the human race. So they want to be the ones to get all the credit for extending people's lives. There is like, I don't know if this is the correct term, but it's like Scientology, that it's the idea of like extending your life super, super long and like downloading yourself digitally so you can live with forever.
2: There's a movie with, what's his name, Johnny Depp. What was it called? It was a really good movie too. Oh, man, what's it called? Anyway, yeah, like, that's sort of the concept that they explore in that movie as well. And, like, he kind of, like, he takes over the world. And that way, it's really sci-fi-ish. It's definitely, like, probably not feasible. But, like, yeah, that's another interesting concept to explore.
3: Yeah, but would that even be ethical just to have yourself live forever? Or just have all your knowledge downloaded for everybody to have? Which is really, like... Do we have enough space for everything? Do we have enough space for everyone to live this long?
2: Right. Yeah. No, and the answer to that is clearly no. Like, we're reaching, like, an alarming rate of, like Earth isn't overpopulated, but it has the potential to be, like, you know,
3: soon.
2: Like, very soon. So I think the answer to that question is definitely no. Like, there's 7 billion of us now. I think the prediction is by, like, 2050, there'll be 15 billion, rather, like, which is a lot more people.
3: You can't feed everybody as it is right now.
2: Absolutely not. Like, it's not sustainable. You have climate change going on that's also taking away resources. Like, it's not good.
3: So NASA has this policy that you cannot take over other civilizations if there may be other alien species or, like, other planets and claim it as your own. But,
2: really?
3: Yeah, it's super cool. There's a whole, like, policy.
2: If only that existed whenever, like, Europeans colonized Africa.
0: I was just going to say, yeah. Hey, guys, remember Christopher Columbus? Yeah.
3: But the thing is, are we going to have to break that law? Are we going to have to change all these things? Because eventually we're going to be too much for the Earth to handle. So we're going to have to conquer all these moons of these solar systems.
1: Well, no one says you have to conquer them. You could just, like, immigrate there. And whatever's there, you just sort of...
3: But are humans
1: when you say
3: really
1: conquer,
3: gonna...
1: It makes like, it seem like... It's just like, this is mine now, and
3: yeah,
1: but so like, my way or the highway.
2: I hate to be, like, the whole, like, human nature guy, but, like, historically speaking, like, humans have not done that with other humans. Yeah. So, like, I highly doubt how with other species are we're going to...
0: I mean, I know that close. NASA has yeah. the thing in place, but that, I don't think, if it comes down to it, it's like,
3: totally
0: we need to survive or they need to survive.
2: It's going
0: to
2: be
0: it's going to be
3: gonna, It's going to be my people, my yeah. people. I'm going to save my people, and I really don't care about yours.
0: Yeah, right. Not America, but the human race as a population has done that before, and they will do it again. I mean, it's not going to be a surprise if they do it again.
2: Not at all.
3: Oh, yeah. So that's really when I want to go into space travel. I want to go into, not that I actually approve of taking over the things. I really hate that idea, but it's going to be what's going to happen. And I will be part of the getting people and starting these other cultures on these other places.
2: So, like, how close do you think we're getting to, like, that being possible? Like, because, like, I mean, I know companies like SpaceX and, like, Virgin and, like, you know, are trying to like do stuff like that. But like, you
3: out
2: know.
3: Of like 100%, maybe four.
2: Four. So, jeez. Yeah, yeah, we're pretty far away, but like, oh, you yeah. know, but like, it's so right. exciting to think about it, right?
3: Yeah.
2: Right. So like, speaking about our own planet, like climate change has been like a huge issue as of recent. And it's kind of scary because like even there are problems under Obama, for example, like with climate change, like something that I thought he could have done more on. Now it's really scary because like Trump doesn't even seem to acknowledge that climate change is a thing. Mm-hmm. So like his policy regarding that is kind of scary. Like the EPA's funding just got slashed, but like I think it was like 40%. It's ridiculous. So like, what are you guys feeling on like the future of in terms of like climate change? Like, do you guys think it'll get better? Like, we can like try to reverse it? Do you guys like think that it's too far gone?
1: Well,
2: or what?
1: I think the best chance now is just like put it at a standstill. Like, if we can't make it get better, we can at least like stop it and make keep it from getting any worse. But like, how would we even do that? Like,
2: right?
1: I think people are still burning. Oh my god, people are still burning fossil fuels and polluting the atmosphere, and like there's radiation coming through from mm-hmm. the sun and all that.
3: I think we really need to educate the masses. I think we really need to have all this taught in schools, because a lot of schools won't even teach about it. They kind of ignore it because it's state or government. And if the government won't actually acknowledge that it's real, then we're doomed.
2: Right.
0: I guess, yeah. I mean, that totally makes sense. I think that everything has a life cycle too. And not that I'm saying that the human race is going to die out right this second.
2: Right.
0: But through civilizations and through different ages, everything lives and dies. That is just the rule of nature.
2: Right.
0: And like I said, I don't think it's going to be tomorrow. But I think that if anyone's going to lead the extinction of the human race, it's going to be the human race, just like the way that we treat our own planet. And everyone knows, I mean, you'd have to be a fool to see, oh, that global warming doesn't exist or something like that.
2: One of those fools is our president.
0: But no comment. But you literally have to ignore science basically to see that global warming is not happening. And I was just on Twitter, of course, the mecca of all news. And,
2: more than Breitbart.
0: Yeah, right. But yeah, I was just on Twitter, and now they're saying that the shorelines of Antarctica are actually coming back, which is like not ever supposed to happen, but like I said, everything is going to die and everything is going to live again. So perhaps, like I said, not today, not tomorrow, but the human race is going to die out and there's going to be a new human race or a new subspecies of human race.
2: Mm-hmm. Right.
0: And on that note, we're going to take a break.
2: Right.

0: So this is Matthew Meyer, Ryan Miramontes, and we're back again. And for our closing segment, I just kind of want to ask for everyone's opinion on what they see for the future and what they want to change, or even if they have some kind of plan for change in the future as well.
1: So, like, one thing that's been on my mind recently, like, that I want to see change is, like, you know, like, drug legalization. Not obviously not universally. Like, I'm not saying, like, everyone should just be able to go out and buy heroin, but, like, I think it's really...
0: Man, I'm just throwing that off there, you know?
1: But, like, I think it's really stupid how, like, people are thrown in jail for having, like, you know, like, a bag of marijuana, and I want to see that change, and, like, you know, like... Drug reform needs to happen, and I'm optimistic that it'll happen, like, if not this administration, which I obviously not this administration, but I think the next one, it'll change, and so I think people will recognize that, like, what's been done in terms of, like, mass incarceration is wrong.
2: For me, I really want to see the terror of maybe extraterrestrials, air quotes there, and robotics being terrible, and it's going to ruin everybody and all their jobs. I really want there to be more hope for all these things, that these things are actually going to help us. These are going to actually help our jobs instead of take them all away.
3: My hope is that like, people will stop fearing change, because it's inevitable. Like, 2 years from now, nobody's going to be the same person they were before, and new opportunities are going to be happening. Things are going to die out, and things are just going to change. And some people are so afraid and terrified of change that just, like, they hold on to ideas just for the sake of being stubborn. And I just, my hope is that that stops.
0: I guess my final hope would be for more people to encourage each other rather than crush each other. I see a lot, especially in my school, there's a lot of people will try to do this. Perhaps they want to start painting, or they want to do something different that not everyone wants to do, and rather than saying, oh, that's different, or oh, that's cool, or oh, hey, this is different, it's more like a, oh, that's stupid because it's not what I think, or oh, I'd rather crush on that, or oh, you really want to try to do that for a lifestyle, or if you really want to try and do that. And I think that everyone needs to branch out and try to find themselves as well, but definitely to see more of the community helping each other up rather than crushing each other down is, I think, the most important thing.
1: It's been great hosting with you guys, and until next time.
0: Yeah, definitely. Thank you.

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1: My name is Yongbo. I'm from China. I'm 10th grade in Berkshire High School. We don't have the Thanksgiving Day in China, but we have the Mid-Autumn Festival. At this day, the family always sit together to eat mooncake, fruit, just always around. And that means family will be together forever. One hand hold one hand like around. We watch the moon together because when the Mid-Autumn Festival, that night the moon is the most round in 1 year. 中秋节快乐. Happy Mid-Autumn Festival.
2: My name is Eben. I'm in second grade at the Environmental Charter School in Pittsburgh, Pennsylvania. Alcohol makes me concerned about the future of the world, and here's why. Regularly drinking more than 8 units could cause high blood pressure. Instead of drinking alcohol, I wish people would start a non-alcohol campaign. If you drink alcohol all the time, it could ruin your life. For example, someone I knew drank and he's always miserable because he has less time to play. You could get very sick. Drinking alcohol could increase your chance of getting cancer. Drinking alcohol impacts all of us, and I think we can work together to make the world a better place. This is Eben for the Environmental Charter School Second Grade Persuaders.
3: Welcome to ASHS on Youth Express, recorded live from Propel Andrew Street. This is Bruce Arnold, and I'm a senior here at Propel Andrew Street. Joining me are Nasir Brooks and Kaylee Ellis. Today we'll be discussing youth and politics, as well as getting to know us, the students here at ASHS. But first we're going to start by talking about a guest speaker we had today, Dr. Ted Sutton.
4: Today, Dr. Ted Sutton came into our school as a guest speaker, and he was telling us about his life as a youth in Baltimore and how he grew up and how things that happened in his life changed what he did at an older age.
5: It was a really different type of experience because most schools don't have, most schools have speakers, but not that type of speaker. Not too many speakers actually keep it, real and raw and 100, all the time, especially since he had more of a, like a gangster, thuggish type background. That isn't really put in schools and institutions, and I feel like it was really helpful getting that side of things, because I know some kids here who go through some of the same stuff that he has when he was youth, and everything is really relatable. So I know that definitely touched some people. I mean, even as he reared off some of the messages that he talked about loving something that doesn't love you back and how much you give, and it was all just perfect, honestly. It really fit everything.
3: I'm going to branch off of what Nasir Brooks said about relatable. A lot of speakers, they come into schools and they're stiff. They're not real. They censor a lot of what they say. And sometimes they'll try and engage you come up on a stage and do this and that. And sometimes it won't. It's basic. He was real with us. He involved us. He was pointing. He knew how to work a crowd. He could get you involved, get you hyped. And whenever he said something powerful, it wasn't to try and get your attention. It was because he had your attention and he was able to keep it there. So he connected on a lot of us were on a different level. And even though he was a guest speaker, felt like he was family, felt like he was one of us.
4: Well, he was talking about love and how people always say how they love things, but it doesn't always mean anything. And he said that the way we were responding to him and clapping for him made him feel loved by us, even though we barely know him, but we felt a sort of connection to him that made him feel as though we were welcoming and we weren't just sitting there because he was just another speaker. He really got to us, and I really respected that. He talked about how whenever he was in court for something that was blamed on him that he didn't really do, and nobody was there for him, and the one person that was in the back of the room because they didn't want to be seen with him. And one of his close friends was the one that was testifying against him and saying how he did something and it was all his fault, but it really wasn't.
5: I want to go back to that gangster type of background that he had. There's people who, I don't know, struggle in school and all that, but from his experiences, he was like at the very bottom, like charges, felonies, everything, and completely turned his life around. Got two masters, doctorate, all that. Like, if that isn't a miracle, like, I really don't know what is. That's really amazing to me.
4: I agree with that. And you said something like how if he got all the degrees and it isn't a miracle. And he was talking about how he went into the bathroom of the second floor of the courthouse in the fourth stall down, and he prayed for a miracle, and the judge ended up dropping all the charges and told him to go home. And I thought that was amazing, because that just doesn't happen. Because if you have like racketeering and strong arming and things like that, that's a lot.
5: Note, he said he carried at age 15 like two sawed off shotguns, and like it was real. It was extremely real, realer than a lot of people would actually really know, looking at someone that age with, you know, all of his connections. And he also mentioned he's you're familiar with Mario, right? The singer artist. He knew him when he was a kid, and he was actually like a bad kid. He talked to him, made him, you know, like church type stuff, like talk to him, get him involved in things, and ended up getting him into a studio, start making more music with him, and eventually start grinding up, and you know, now he became a star. That's really amazing.
4: I really hope that Andrew Street brings more speakers like this to our school, because I feel like people understand the more if they're not all stiff and have everything planned out, you know? Ted Sutton did have all of his stuff planned out, but he still talked to us and not at us. And I really appreciated that, because I don't like being talked at.
3: Going off of what Kaylee Ellis said, I'm going to say I did appreciate it. During the beginning of his speech, he was thanking us for his time, as most guest speakers do. And he really made the time that he gave us and that we gave him really powerful. And I'll thank him for that. Most guest speakers don't do as well as he did. He did outstanding. And now we're going to take a sit-in with Dr. Ted Sutton. Interview was done by Nasir Brooks and Kaylee Ellis.
4: Today, Nasir and I are interviewing Dr. Ted Sutton. He was a guest speaker at our school yesterday, and we are extremely excited to learn more about him.
6: Hello, how you doing?
5: After all of your accomplishments that you've done, do you feel like fulfilled and happy?
6: Well, yes, I will say I'm definitely leading a different life, and so it definitely is a happier life. Will I say I'm fulfilled? I will say that I still have aspirations to do more. I still feel the need, as long as I see injustice, as long as I see people who still have a need, as long as I see young people who may want to have someone to give them an inspirational word, I wouldn't say it's fulfilled. I still have some work to do. So, but as far as for me personally, yes, I'm happy that I'm leading a better life, a healthier life, and a life that's making a difference.
5: Since coming here and speaking, have kids actually like come forth to have like serious conversations with you about things that they've been doing, that your experiences like reminded them of what they're going through now?
6: Actually, it really was. Actually, it was to the point where people actually contacted me, emailed me, texted me, you know, since I had spoke. And they were saying how much it made a big difference in their life to hear my testimony. I had others to send me, you know, and wanted me to hear music that they had made and spoken words. And, you know, so to me, it definitely made a difference. I actually had just talked to some young men, and they were telling me about how how yesterday had really made a difference in what I was talking about, the experiences that I had, and how I had a chance to change my life and go from Crazy Ted to Dr. Ted, but letting them know that it was definitely a lot that happened in between.
5: I definitely want to say that your speech was definitely amazing, because there's things that I could relate to as well. I'm sure a lot of kids in here could, so thank you for doing that speech.
4: Agreeing with what you said, how people have come forward to you, I've noticed a lot of people talking about how much you have changed the way they think of how they live and how they feel like they don't ever want to go down the wrong path. They always want to do right for themselves and others.
6: Well, yes, that's exactly what it was. But to me, I think it's a difference between just existing and really living. You know, you when you are really living, you are making a difference. You are here, you know, and you're not just a person that's not contributing to society. So you, to me, you can't be lukewarm and just exist here. And like I said before, you know, you have on your tombstone, they'll put a date when you were born and a date when you passed. But the most significant part is the dash in between that. Really, what did you do while you were here? So that's definitely one of the things, you know, that I was sharing, because I want to make a difference and I want to inspire people to make a difference, too.
5: What is your biggest fear?
6: Well, I would like to just tell you I have no fears. But one thing I have to be concerned about when I'm actually doing the work that I do, you have to have a balance. And I have my own children, and so I don't want to give so much being in, let's say, California or in Arizona or New Mexico and not spend, I would say, the quality time that I do with my own kids. So I'm sure I make time. I take them, you know, to the park. I take them to the movies. I sit down and we have pizza, you know, together. And, you know, and that's just how it is. So I want them to be able to get, you know, the same things and let them know that daddy's not forgetting about, you know, them at home. So I think that those are one of the things that I just get concerned with, because I think that you can't get so caught up in the mission that you forget to take care of home first.
5: If you would have never lived that type of lifestyle, where would you think you see yourself today?
6: To be honest with you, it's hard to really say, because to me, I feel a leader is inside of you one way or the other. And so it's just about how you're going to do it. You know, I mean, to me, when you look at different lives like Malcolm X and different people before they had a chance to change, they were in the street, but they were leading, you know,

0: helping people.
1: Do you feel like since you talk to schools in sort of troubled neighborhoods, I would say, do you feel like you'll expand your word and your teachings to other schools? Like, let's say, more predominant schools and more successful neighborhoods.
0: It's funny you say that. I'll tell you what I found. I found that a lot of very influential neighborhoods and communities, for some reason, they actually have more resources and more funds and also even volunteers. I found that. So I actually dedicated more of my life to focusing on some of the places that may not have some of those same, you know, attributes. So for me, you know, I would go anywhere that would ask me, you know, to come there. Nothing is off the table. I mean, I go into prison, I go into the juvenile prison, you know, I go to rec centers. It's just that I found more of a need in certain communities that do not have certain things that and resources that other communities have. So yes, I will go, you know, other places. It's just that I know for me personally, you know, I want to go somewhere where I would have the most impact, because my time actually is limited, you know. So I would love to go at every place in the world. I just know that I'm probably not going to be able to do that effectively. So I try to be very strategic in where I go. So yes, I'll go anywhere, but I'll have to go to the ones that I feel need the most first, and then I'll go some of the other places second.
1: I really respect that, because the more change you make, the more peaceful the world will be, and the more happier people will be when they're older. Okay, well, I want to thank Dr. Sutton for taking his time out to do this interview with us and talk to us and give us more words of his wisdom.
0: And I want to thank you guys for actually inviting me and having me to come here. It really uplifted my spirits, and I was very encouraged to see so many students that have dreams and that want to do things in life to further and better the communities. You know, and so, and I think that's what we need. We need people to have hope so that we can give hope to some people who don't have hope. And that's just how it is. I feel that I used to tell people, if you show me your friends, I'll tell you your future. And so I'm able to say that, you know, a lot of people are really defined by who are around them. So when I come to a school and I see so many that are in the same place and having so many different dreams to do something positive, it encourages me. And I just want to be a part of that movement. So on today, I'm thanking you guys for having me, and I'm greatly appreciated.
2: Moving on to the next topic, we're going to talk about youth and politics, Andrew Street's involvement in it.
1: Even though we can't vote, that doesn't mean we don't have an opinion. And for us to have a chance to say what we think and have our opinions and our thoughts on topics like the presidency and what's going on overseas, I think that's extremely important, because kids really do care and adults really don't always appreciate our opinions and things that we have to say.
3: That's absolutely true. I know tons of adults who don't think that, I wouldn't say like kids are like suitable to talk about politics, but like not ready to get into that world of politics. But I mean, I definitely think it should be open to us more, because like Ted Sutton said, you never know who could be the next chairman or president or politician or anything like that. I could like take an example from like, remember seeing Tupac did like a interview when he was like 17, before he was even blew up, before anyone knew who he even was, talking extremely intellectual, but just being him. And of course, Tupac is Tupac. Everybody knows Tupac. So, I mean,
2: I'm going to agree with that, because like Keliela said, even though we can't vote and a lot of adults think we don't really know much about politics and we're not in the position to try and know about it. But a lot of teenagers, we may not know everything, but we do know something. And a lot of us, a few of us, I know a good friend, Micah Goodman, he takes an interest in politics.

0: and he knows, frankly, a lot more about it than some of the adults I know do. So just because we don't know everything doesn't mean that we don't know anything. We're the future generation. Even though you think we may not be eligible to be involved, some of us do know, and some of us are involved.
1: Like Bruce was saying, people always think that kids our age don't pay attention and like we don't understand. We do pay attention. Like we see things on the news and we feel like we can't say anything about it because nobody's going to listen to us. Like people are just gonna push us away and say, oh, stay in a child's place and stuff like that. And I think that's extremely rude.
2: Every day I wake up, the family always has news on in the morning. So that's what I always get. Every time I wake up, nighttime, it's just there, always on. May walk past it. Sometimes I pay attention, sometimes I don't. But I always see a story where it'll like spark a conversation within my family that'll bring up everything else, of course. And I wouldn't really say that pertains to me when they say, like, you know, the youth isn't fit for like the politics and stuff, because I know my family wants me to know, especially like being like a young African American and stuff, that that's very important for me to know like what to expect once I get out there and like start doing stuff on my own, because it's about that time. So
0: the same goes for my family. In the morning, there's always the news on. It's either on the TV upstairs or the TV downstairs. Most of the time I don't pay attention, just like him, but sometimes it'll strike up a conversation or it'll be something interesting on it. And oftentimes afterwards I'll go off and I'll do some research of my own. The news is just a starting point for it. Now, the internet has thousands of resources, and we use it every day. A lot of them aren't reliable, but a lot of them get you going in a direction. If you find something interesting, keep looking into it.
1: My mom puts the news on in the morning just to have a background noise. My mom always just likes the background noise, but sometimes I do listen as I'm getting ready for school or eating breakfast or something. And I recently heard a story on the news of how young African-American teens and young white teens and stuff like that, they're completely different. And not all kids are different or the same, you know. So I looked it up and I saw this interview, and it was a white female teacher, and it was an African-American preacher. I think he was a preacher. And they were having a debate, like a face-off kind of, and it was on Fox. And the woman was saying how the black culture is all to blame for everything that happens in the media and the news. And the preacher came and he said that it was always white boys that did everything, and how they were always shooting everyone. And that just shows how opinionated the news is and how opinionated the media is. I feel like people see black women as more liberated and more motivated, and they now they're seeing black men as not as motivated as other people, and they're just putting them down. And I feel like if people didn't put them down so much, they would really rise up and show how good people are and how good they can be. Not necessarily good, but like how they can make a change for themselves and others.
0: I feel the way black women and black men are portrayed in the media is we're not actually getting all the information. It's a big world. Not all of what happens in the world gets on the media, but most of the media you hear about on TV is about something that happened, and like a crime or a shooting, and there's two black males involved, one white male, or something else happened somewhere else. And a lot of times it happens in a generally black community or involves a black male or black female or something like that. But in reality, around the world, there are people out there, famous people, not just the rappers that oftentimes people say rap about pretty much nothing and get famous. But there's people out there, like a lot of the motivational speakers I've seen in the school, they have been black and they've told of their experiences and how it was hard on them when they were younger. There are motivational speakers, there are singers, rappers with actual messages, and sometimes they don't always get on the media, and I feel like they're only giving us half of it. because they're giving us the bad when the good is actually growing, but most of the time they don't let us know about it. And if they do, it's usually around the holidays when everybody's in a good mood. And I feel like, in my opinion, that's wrong, because I admit, and around the holidays, people are in a good mood. You want to tell them something good. But when it's not on the holidays, and even though people might not be in a good mood, you still want to put some good stuff out there to just show them the world is not all a bad place. There's bad stuff happening, but there's good stuff too.
2: I've definitely seen firsthand that different media outlets portray things differently. Like everyone has their own, like, say so. Like one news place will say the black man was shot and was killed, and another one be the furious black man, which, you know, yeah, you guys, what I'm gonna get at. Like, everything's definitely portrayed differently. I know, like, no matter what the story is, there's always two sides.
0: That concludes this episode of ASHS and Youth Express, recorded live for Propel Andrew Street. 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
3: Welcome to the Tim Hanna Experience on Youth Express, recorded live from South Fayette High School. This is Tim Hanna, and I'm a 12th grader here at South Fayette High School. Joining me are Emily Roney, Lauren Bloom, and Dan Pollock. Today we'll be discussing border security as well as detainment on the border, but first we're going to talk about misinformation by the government when it comes to border security. The government has given information that, to put it lightly, has been contested by many people, and I'm wondering what you guys think about that.
4: You know, back in the beginning of January, Trump claimed that this is a national crisis with the amount of people crossing the border. And the number of people crossing the border, really, it's actually similar to what it was when Obama was the president. And there are 396,579 people arrested at the southern border in the 2018 year.
5: The unauthorized immigrant population is at a 10-year low compared to where it has been.
3: But there is a rising rate of people from Central America who are coming into the country. What do you think about that? Does that need lowered, or how do you feel about that?
4: I don't think it's really a concern, because it says several studies show that they're less likely to commit a crime, and it's actually said that it's 1/5 as likely to commit a crime as a native-born American.
6: Well, it's not about that these people are about to commit a crime. It's that they need protection, and they're looking for our country for help, and we're not helping them. We're keeping them out.
5: A lot of people are trying to use the argument that immigrants are bringing drugs into the country, but the vast majority of heroin transported are through legal entry ports, so it's not like they're doing it illegally, going through the desert or anything. It's through the legal entries.
4: And also another drug, fentanyl, which is becoming a main issue in America. Most of it comes from China, actually. And in his speech about border security, he said that fentanyl was one of the drugs that was coming across the Mexican border, which is just false.
5: And I want to go back to what we all were saying about the convicted crimes of immigrants being lower. The Cato Institute examined that 785 Texas homicides convictions in 2015. The illegal immigrants was 16% lower than that of native-born citizens, and for legal immigrants, the rate of conviction was 67% lower than that of their native-born counterparts.
3: I think the worry for the government is that it's bringing more crime, and while it is at a lower rate, I think crime at all is what the worry is. And I think while you can say something like there is a lower crime rate within those people, but there still is a crime rate.
6: Yeah, I think Trump is playing up what is going on to fit into with his supporters want to hear. So he's playing up what's actually happening so that they will follow him more.
4: You know, I really think he should focus on not crime, but he should focus on the fact that I don't know that America can support the amount of people that are coming in. You think about all the veterans who, you know, are homeless now, and that's just one example, but something to keep in mind. I think he's just taking the wrong argument.
3: And I think that shows we are in a state of disarray. Coming up, we'll be discussing detainment. This is Tim Hanna, and you're listening to Youth Express. A hot-button issue right now is detainment on the border, and what do you guys think about the way the government is handling people who do cross?
5: I know a big issue is parents being separated from their children. So the policy for this is that the separated children appear to be in the same existing systems for detainment and housing unaccompanied immigrant children, And so this is designed for minors who cross the border alone, and these were like generally older, so they are alone, like separated from their parents with these people they don't know, and like ages, like the age difference is wide. It's just a very uncomfortable situation for, I think, everyone involved.
3: I think it's immoral that the government would try and keep someone in a cage for coming to this country when, you know, you see children who are dying in government custody over crossing the border. I think that crosses a lot of lines to where, while you may not want these people in your country, as a major player in the world climate, you need to look out for others' safety and others' health and prove that, you know, we have a vested interest in everybody.
4: And also, did we not learn? We already did this before with Japanese immigrants in the internment camps, and I just think history is repeating itself and it's not going down the right path.
6: Exactly, it's heartbreaking. We're not learning from our mistakes and we're just repeating history.
5: This is also happening at a very rapid rate. Between October 1st of 2017 and May 31st of 2018, at least 2,700 children has been split from their parents, and 1,995 of them were separated over the last 6 weeks of that window. And if you think about that, that's an average of 45 children being taken from their parents a day.
6: Yeah, it also came out that some of these kids are returning back to their parents, but they have trauma. There was this video about this child who returned to his mother but thought that she abandoned him and not that the government doesn't understand that the government took him away from his mother, and he didn't believe that the government would do something because he doesn't understand that. He thought that his mother just abandoned him, and it's heartbreaking.
3: There's a lot of hate coming from both sides, and then when there is, and when you have such friction like that, you tend to kind of miss things that are, you know, a humanitarian issue, to where people on the border are being taken away from their parents. No matter what side of the aisle you're on, you can agree that kids being taken away from their parents is a bad thing. There's just so much divide between both sides. They don't realize the people really being hurt.
6: To play devil's advocate a little bit, my dad brought up the point that they don't know what to do with all these people coming in, so they started to pose the threat that if you come over, we're going to take your kids. So that try to detain them, but they're still coming over, and they don't know what to do with all these people just flowing into our country.
3: Yeah, and I think that shows that there's a lot of different ways that people react to, you know, humanitarian crisis like this.
6: Yeah, exactly.
3: Coming up, we're going to discuss ideas for border security, and this is Tim Hanna, and you're listening to Youth Express. There doesn't seem to be a firm answer for what people want to do when it comes to necessarily maybe keeping people out or filtering the people that come in. And I'm wondering what you guys think would maybe be an option or a step in the right direction towards properly letting people in and out of this country.
6: I feel we have the space. There's plenty of states. Like, I know that there's states with barely any people, and we have plenty of space. It's just that around those areas, there's a lot of racism, and people are scared to bring those people there because they're afraid that there'll be more crime because there's contrasting of ideas.
4: Well, one thing I wanted to mention, well, not only is a wall a financial investment, also, you have to think about eminent domain. If we were to build a wall, there would be a lot of property along the southern border that would have to be seized by the United States government. And I think that if you're protecting your own borders, you shouldn't be taking away land from people who are already here legally.
3: How would you filter people who come in and out? Say, you know, it's nice to have people in the country. We have a lot of room. And at one point, a wall is a big investment. But at the same time, adopting a lot of people in your country is another big investment because, say, you make them citizens or there are certain things the government pays for them. And that's going to be an overtime cost. And you have to figure what's the balance there for letting people in, because you can't just let anyone, because it costs money for us to adopt people into this country.
4: Yeah, and our federal penitentiary system is already overpopulated, so it's just going to continue to be a cost for America.
5: I do want to go back to what we were talking about, like financial situation. Like way back when Trump was campaigning, he was talking about how Mexico would pay for the wall. He made that one of his promises. But Mexico has been adamant about no, they will not pay for the wall. And now he's saying that through the USMCA, they'll try and have it be paid through that. It's not a good process to go through because he has to get Canada and Mexico to be in agreement with that, and I don't think it's going to happen.
4: And also, he claimed that he never said that, basically. He said, I didn't say that Mexico's, that's not what I meant. And, you know, I know we passed the misinformation from the government, but that's just blatantly lying to the American people.
6: Well, I feel that we need to go to Mexico itself and talk about their government, because if we can, like, our government can talk to their government and finally come to a conclusion about what's going on, because Mexico's government is at an all-time of corruption, and that's why the people are leaving. So if you can create a safe government and a safe place for these people to live, they won't be coming into our country because they'll be safe.
3: I feel that's where the divide is. When you see a country that's under a corrupt government and people coming from that country, at one point it can be scary because they're different than you, they're under different circumstances than you, but yeah, at the same time, it's always good to accept people and give them your way of life if it's going to improve theirs. And that concludes this episode of the Tim Han Experience on Youth Express, recorded live from South Fayette High School. Special thanks to Ms. Reed and our listeners. 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
9: Where we are and where we are going.
10: Lately, there has been grand concerns about furloughs, the layoffs of teachers based on budget cuts.
11: Nina Esposito, president of the Pittsburgh Federation of Teachers, expresses frustration with furloughs.
12: The PFT considers one furlough to be too many, and we will anxiously anticipate all of our teachers being called back.
10: Why seniority? As one Pittsburgh public school teacher explains.
13: From what I understand, their basis of using seniority is to protect people, and I don't think necessarily they're bad. They want to keep teachers from getting fired or let go because they make more money.
11: A teacher in here in Sacramento was recently furloughed due to the seniority agreement set in place.
10: Is the teacher of the year the right person to lay off because he or she has less experience? Nina Esposito explains how a teacher who has less experience wouldn't be the first to get their job back.
12: With the seniority rights come recall rights, which is very, very important to know. The district cannot hire anyone new until all of the teachers are called back in seniority order. So we feel that seniority is a fair and objective way to choose teachers for furlough. And our teachers believe that too.
11: After speaking with a Pittsburgh public school teacher, it is evident that some believe furloughs are an unfair method of cutting costs because no one has taken the time to sort through who is effective and who is not.
13: I think that it's not right. A lot of people that I thought were very good were eliminated simply because they hadn't been around, you know, as long as other people.
10: There are mandatory cuts. Finding a fair solution may seem difficult, but Carrie Harris, executive director of A-Plus Schools, simply suggests that there should be some evaluative measures that prevent the layoffs of effective teachers.
14: You could look at your pool of furloughs based on seniority and then look at effectiveness in that pool and say, well, of these 400 that are about to be furloughed, 300 of them are expert teachers. So let's keep them and look for 300 more teachers further up the seniority pool that maybe are not expert teachers.
11: However,
12: how do you rank order them? Even our evaluation system, which I think is excellent, had so much input from teachers. It was never meant to rank order teachers. It's to help teachers grow.
10: Carrie Harris suggests that
14: there is a possible solution. Pittsburgh Public Schools and the Pittsburgh Federations of Teachers have spent 3 years developing some measures of effective teaching. They've spent 3 years developing them together, so nobody came in and said, you have to do this, right? They decided they wanted to do it. They developed a classroom observation tool. They're developing value-added measures using assessments that they've developed, and they have the student feedback through the tripod survey. They have those measures. They spent 3 years developing them, and I'm wondering why they don't use them.
10: So far, we've heard from executive directors and concerned staff and how these decisions make them feel. Ultimately, in situations like these, it's the students who suffer. This is Shavonte Parker.
11: And I'm Tia Torres.
8: The Green Compass was produced at the studios of the Saturday Light Brigade
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17: More information on the Youth Philanthropy Internship Program is available at Heinz.org.
18: We've had the City Theater Young Playwrights Festival winners and honorees, I believe, for every single year that the festival was begun by City Theater on the South Side. And Katie Trippiani is here. How many years is this? The 21st?
19: This is our 18th festival.
18: Shame on me. I've made you older than I should. I could look it up too, I suppose.
19: Yeah, no, we're celebrating our 18th festival. We're okay. Really excited.
18: Yeah, it's always been fun, and it's absolutely amazing. First, a shout out to Kristen Link,
19: yes,
18: who's who probably had a lot to do with this year's festival.
19: Absolutely.
18: She had the audacity to not come today owing to having given birth very recently.
19: Yes, like a week and a half ago to baby Cole.
18: Oh, Cole. Congratulations. That's her first, right?
19: Yes.
18: I thought so. So, Katie, tell me a little bit about the whole process. Some people don't know about the Young Playwrights Competition. It's a pretty cool thing.
19: Yeah, so the competition starts in a lot of classrooms around the area, and high schools and middle schools can participate by submitting their one-act plays, and those one-act plays get read by theater professionals from around the area, and then we select three high school winners and three middle school winners to be professionally produced in our festival, which this year is starting on Tuesday, and our public performances are this Saturday and Sunday, the 28th and 29th of October.
18: Now, how do you spread the word to get people to enter? This process goes way back, right?
19: Yeah, so we have a bunch of awesome teaching artists that go out into the schools and who do residencies with a lot of the schools in the high schools and middle schools, and that's how a lot of our entries are put in. But you can also just decide to write a one act and submit it. So anyone who is in high school or middle school can submit their play. The deadline this year will be at the end of March in 2018.
18: And my memory is you're not given a theme to follow. It's pretty much a blank slate.
19: Yeah, you can write whatever you want to write about.
18: Yeah, which is great. Now, for people that want to get started, there's still time for next year, right?
19: Oh, absolutely. Yeah. Like I said, the deadline for the contest
18: it's in March.
19: Is in March 2018. So you have tons of time to write a one-act play until then.
18: So if you're a teacher and if you're wondering how to do this in your school, or if you're a student and you just want to do it on your own, we'll give you a website and more information coming up in a minute. Now, there's three ninth graders that are here with us, and they're from three different schools. And before we talk about their plays, I would just like you to meet each of them so you have a sense of who's in the room. And we'll start with you and just go straight way around. I'll let you introduce yourself, Jack.
20: I'm Jack Harrigan, and I go to Mount Lebanon High School in Mount Lebanon. And I'm excited to be here.
18: Great. Any shout-outs or acknowledgments? You're welcome to if there's anybody you'd like to acknowledge?
20: My parents want me to acknowledge them, but I'm not sure.
18: Okay.
20: Yeah.
18: Well, we can think about whether we want to acknowledge them or not. And I can always do it. You can delegate that to me. Let's meet who's on your left.
21: I'm Chloe Werner. I go to Taylor Alderdice High School. I'd really like to give a shout out to my parents and family and any friends who I have listening.
18: Excellent. And finally?
22: Hi, I'm Danny Jordan. I go to Pittsburgh Kappa. And shout out to Miss Donnelly, who was my playwriting teacher. She's pretty cool, so yeah.
18: You mentioned Miss Donnelly. Her name is really familiar to me. What school was she teaching in?
22: Pittsburgh Kappa. She's been teaching playwriting for a really long time for the Literary Arts Department, Kathleen Donnelly.
18: Yeah, I've met Kathleen. Now that you said her first name, I remembered. So let's talk a little bit just about the whole form of plays to begin with. I think you all must really like to write. Have any of you written a play before this competition?
21: This was my first time ever writing a play, but I actually started working on it quite a while ago, around maybe
23: seventh grade.
21: Yeah, so around 2 years ago.
18: So you actually began the process of a play. Did you know you were going to enter it in the competition?
21: I did, because when I first started writing this play, I was in Pittsburgh Kappa in the Literary Arts Department. And we knew that for an assignment, we'd have to write a play and submit it. And I never actually expected that I would win, because I had no idea how to write a play when I first started. But, I mean, I had some, like, great teachers helping me, Miss Donnelly, like Danny said. And so I won.
18: That's terrific. And that's Chloe. that's talking. And what about you, Jack? Had you ever thought about writing something to be staged?
20: No. One of my teachers just brought about 10 of us together, and she said, "You're going to write a play." And we said, "All right." So we wrote them, entered, and I won.
18: I would imagine, I don't even know how you would start. I guess with, do you start with characters or a concept? Why don't we talk about each of your plays and kind of what the inspiration was and kind of the process of how you did it, if you can explain it. Chloe, any thoughts about that?
21: Well, my play initially started out with a completely different idea than what it wound up being. It was about a girl whose best friend was moving to China. And from that idea, the play kept changing and, you know, certain characters were cut out, certain characters were, like, brought to light, and then it was like, oh, what's this plot line? And so much kept happening. And so I wouldn't say that there is one big idea or one big inspiration that brought the play to what it was, but it was a process of, over time, sort of shaping the play into Mothers and Daughters.
18: So as you wrote it, you would keep having different ideas or directions? Your writing was actually impacting your thinking?
21: Yeah, I would say that. So I didn't exactly know how to write a one-act play. Writing a one-act play is really different from writing, say, like a story or a book, because you have to be careful about what sort of characters you're using and what your setting's going to be and what your timeline's going to be and how much time you have. And it had to be sort of, in a way, less huge and complex than just a book might be. And I wasn't used to that. So I started out with a really big idea, and then my teacher would be like, I don't know if that could work. You know, I don't know if we can suddenly change that many settings. And then it would be, well, you know, a play's supposed to be about the characters and finding out about the characters. And so maybe it would be interesting to explore this character in your play more. And eventually it just shaped itself down to being a play that explores characters more than, you know, crazy settings and that sort of thing.
18: Is it, what's it like to get feedback like that? Is it frustrating, or is something you eventually adapt to?
21: It is something you definitely eventually adapt to. Certain feedback, it's more frustrating than others. You know, some feedback you're like, yeah, I understand that, that makes sense. And then some feedback you're like, wow, that's going to be really hard to do, and you just don't want to. But feedback in general is important, and I think that all the feedback that I've gotten has really been really helpful to the play.
18: That's got to be a great experience. But going through that, writing is so personal, and to have somebody critique what it is you're doing, not just for form so that it can successfully be staged, but also for the art and language that you're using, that would be hard, I think, to adapt to. So your play, you said you began having it be a girl and with a friend moving to China, but it ended up being more about a mother and daughter?
21: Yes.
18: And can you sort of, what's its name?
21: The play is called Mothers and Daughters.
18: And can you sort of go through the storyline a bit?
21: Of the
18: play?
21: Yeah. So the play is essentially about two characters, a father and a daughter. The mother in the family left them when the daughter was very young, and she returns to them, and she re-enters their life, and it throws them into a sort of turmoil where they begin to discover a lot about themselves and their relationship with each other.
18: Wow, that sounds like a riveting play. And is it funny? at all?
21: There are actually some funny parts, and I give like a huge thank you to my actors. I think that they take a lot of lines that could just be delivered normally and really add a funny twist to them. But there are some lines that are directed at humor, so it's not like you're just like crying through the whole thing. There's funny parts.
18: That's what I was wondering, because it could be a real either a sad play or just so introspective that you probably need moments to lighten the mood a little bit,
21: yeah.
18: Too. Let's learn more about Jack's play. What's it called?
20: It's called Family Honor.
18: And can you explain a little bit about the plot, the storyline?
20: So it's about a mob boss whose daughter is murdered, and he kind of struggles throughout the entire play to deal with the emotional repercussions, as well as trying to find the man who did it.
18: So he probably feels somewhat responsible because of the way he lives his life.
20: Yeah, exactly.
18: And that's a heck of a subject to choose. Do you know what led you to that? Have you had interest in organized crime? You're not a member of a crime family. Well, you couldn't tell
20: officially,
18: me.
20: Officially, no.
18: Okay.
20: but originally it was about like a kind of almost like a ruthless businessman losing his daughter. And then I started to do some more research on it. I walked in on my dad when he was watching The Godfather, and I saw it for like only a few minutes or so. I'm like, yeah, that'd be better. So I decided to change the plot around and make it so that it had this undertone of like the dark, gritty underworld.
18: That's actually a neat method to use for that. How old was his daughter?
20: His daughter was, she was an adult. She was 25 or so.
18: And is he alone on stage, or are there other characters?
20: Yeah, there are a lot of other characters.
18: Okay, so it's a search. What was it like? How do you think your play changed from the first time you drafted it to its final form, some of the major changes?
20: Most of the major changes came over the summer when I was working with the dramaturg. He really helped to change the play a lot, and for the better.
18: Characters or lines? Or?
20: He helped add a lot more clarity to the plot, and we also majorly changed one of the characters.
18: How so?
20: We made him a girl.
18: So who was the character? I mean, tell me about the character before and after. Who is it, and what role do they play?
20: The character was the mob boss's son, other child. And so he was always he was involved with the plot a lot. He was very ambitious. He was desperate to find the person who killed his sister. And then we made him a girl who has all of the same inspirations, but also has this like underlying theme of like she's always ignored and overlooked. And so, yeah, it just kind of adds that other element into it.
18: Interesting. And why the change? Why did your dramaturg feel that was important?
20: Mainly because it made it more compelling. I think it really helped to like just to show the difference between the two characters.
18: The two daughters.
20: Yeah.
18: It's interesting to find out how plays. You know, people don't consider the drafting and redrafting and redrafting and redrafting that occurs in something like this. Danny's here too. Tell us about your play, what it's called and what its storyline is.
22: My play is called Spark, and it is about the 1911 Triangle Shirtwaist Factory fire, which essentially was a fire that happened in a building or a company building in New York City in 1911, and 146 workers died within the fire because when they were working, the bosses would lock the exits for them to get out so that they wouldn't leave early or steal cotton, or union organizers couldn't come in and talk to them. So when this fire came, they had no escape, and it really led to the labor movement and getting a lot better working conditions for factories. So that's kind of the basis of my play.
18: Yeah, as soon as he said the Triangle Shirt Fire, I don't know if you saw my eyes light up. That's really the origins in many ways of occupational safety and health in the United States, and is a significant incident. How did you first learn about that?
22: Well, when I was younger, I read American Girl doll books, and in one of the books in the back, they would always have like the real history of the time, and so there was a little blurb on it. And then my mom works for a labor union, the United Steelworkers, so I asked her about it, and then she told me all about it. And just because I've grown up around all of like the protests and learning about that time in history, I found it really interesting.
18: You've probably seen the documentaries. There's a lot of excellent footage, and it's the Triangle Shirt Waste Factory, I think, is the official name. So how do you do this? How did you? What's the plot to kind of drive this home?
22: Well, I really wanted to focus on the people, because all of these people died, and I wanted the audience to get close to them. So it's this girl, and she's from Russia, and she moved to the U.S. a while back, but her mom was sent back because she was sick, and she got this job to try to bring her mom back, and it was like her first day of work, and you're meeting all of these characters, and then the fire happens, and it's just to show that the people who died were really people and not just faces.
18: But that's a great play with a lot of contemporary implications, too. What an amazing idea. Now, for all three of you, you've had a chance to see what the actors are doing with your work, right? And Chloe, I want to start with you. I'm curious what it's like to watch these human beings bring words from your head and pen or computer suddenly alive on the stage. I can't imagine what that must feel like.
21: It's really great, actually. I really like getting to see how it develops when the actors take it onto the stage. Because when you're writing the play and you have an idea in your head, you're like, oh, this line's going to sound like this, and this actor's going to do that. And then when you see real people working with your script and it goes to places you didn't imagine it could go. Like, for example, we'd been talking earlier about little aspects of humor in my play. When I'd originally written it, I hadn't been able to imagine like this line could be funny, but the way the actors deliver the line, it's funny. And so it's really great and really interesting.
18: That's great feedback. What about for you?
20: When I was writing the play, yeah, I found it interesting because every time I would hear it aloud, I would just have this thought, like, did I really write that? Because, like, it's almost, like, painful to hear what I thought, even though it wasn't, like, it probably shouldn't have been, but, like, I was just, like, self-conscious about it. When you see, like, the actors perform it, like, so professionally, it kind of just takes that away.
18: Interesting. Yeah. Danny is nodding her head. You can relate to that?
22: I hate listening to my work out loud, so if in literary arts we're reading poems or listening to a recording of something that we've done, it always makes me really uncomfortable just because it's like my work and I'm just more self-conscious about it. So just related to that.
18: And that's probably a common feeling. I would imagine your dramaturg or if you had a teacher helping you would say that. I'll bet that's a feeling some people never outgrow. I don't know if has anybody mentioned that to you?
21: Well, I think that there is like a continued feeling of like, that's my work. People are reading it out loud. Everyone can hear it. But I think it's a good thing to, you know, get to hear it and see it in how other people interpret it.
18: Now, all of these plays are going to be staged at the Lester Hamburg Theater by City Theater, as part of the City Theater Young Playwrights competition. And congratulations, these are the middle school winners. And the 28th and the 29th are the days, Saturday and Sunday. Are there other winners that we should acknowledge, too?
0: Yeah, so we have the three other high school winners as well. They will be also be performed on the 28th and 29th. There's Get Out the Vote by Riley Smith, Like Oprah Said by Shelby Stutt, and The Veins of Creation by Sarah Tomko. And those sort of range from romantic comedies and pranks and Tesla and Edison relationship and competition and stuff like that. So they're all really fantastic. The performance times are 1 and 6 p.m. on the 28th and 29th, and everyone can find more information at citytheatercompany.org.
18: And that's also where you can go. We've linked to it directly too from slbradio.org. But if you want to learn about how to get involved in next year's contest, it's already time to get started. You can find out more about the process. I'm curious, as we get ready to close, where your heads are currently on what you might want to do after getting out of high school. Any thoughts from you at all, Danny?
22: Well, I think I want to go to law school and get my degree in international law, and I kind of want to do something with, labor rights in third world countries, and I guess I get that from my mom just because I've grown up around that. Also, I feel like owning a summer camp would be fun. So, you know, two very different things.
18: Interesting. You could have an organizing summer camp where people come to learn principles of organizing. Not that I'm trying to be your career coach or anything. Heck, you could do so many different things. What about you?
21: Well, after high school, I'm interested in, taking a year, maybe doing some traveling. Then I'm going to go to college. And after college, I'm going to be a journalist, more specifically a foreign correspondent, and travel around and write about places. And it'll be great.
18: That sounds good. Where do you really want to go when you get a chance to travel?
21: There's a lot of places in Europe I would really like to go to. I'd love to go to France and Rome, and then, Turkey sounds so great. My dad went to Siberia a couple times, and I'd really like to go to Siberia now, so.
18: Well, great. I'm sure you'll get that chance to, too. And Jack, what about you?
20: Well, Danny and Chloe have everything all figured out. I just know that I would like to end up probably in politics. I'm really interested in that.
18: Excellent. Has that been a recent interest on your part, or does it go back always?
20: Goes back a long time, yeah.
18: Well, that's great.
1: Hi, my name is Chanel, and you're listening to Youth Express's Nighttime Rotation. Don't click away, and remember to set your alarm for tomorrow.
18: We need folks that want to do it for all the right reasons. Stay idealistic. You are now, I hope.
20: Hmm? Yeah.
18: Idealistic.
20: Yeah.
18: Good. Well, thanks to all three of you, Jack Horrigan, and also Danny Jordan and Chloe Werner. Their plays are going to be at City Theater at the Lester Hamburg Theater, opening up a week from today, Saturday and Sunday. So it's the 28th and 29th, 1 and 6 o'clock are the times. And I believe admission is less than a pittance. It's free. Is admission free?
0: Performances, I believe, are $15 for adults.
18: I'm glad you said that. I was thinking of the readings. The readings are free.
0: Yeah, we do have honorable mention readings for the folks who were super, super close to getting chosen, but they're not being professionally produced. They're being read the following weekend, the first weekend of November. Those are free.
18: Okay. And less than a pittance was a good way to put it. Because
0: right.
18: Actually, for the nonprofit City Theater, $15 is a pretty good
0: to
18: deal.
0: See future amazing generation of playwrights. Yeah, it's a good deal.
18: And you see all three plays?
0: You'll see all three middle school shows in one performance and all three high school shows in one performance.
18: The Saturday Light Brigade, and we're just a few moments away. I don't know if this combo has a name or not. We'll find out. Do you?
2: Yeah,
18: oh, what is it?
2: Tempo tantrum.
18: Tempo tantrum. Oh, I like it. Tempo tantrum. That's very good. Better register that right away. I think we're all set. We're going to get you a music stand, maybe. Are you okay? I just want to be sure. They have three songs to do, and I think you're really going to like these guys. We'll introduce each of them to you, and we'll talk with each of them throughout the segment. But let's just let it rip. This group of musicians from the Pittsburgh Youth Symphony Orchestra, I'm so glad I asked. They're called Tempo Tantrum.

0: That was absolutely terrific music from Tempo Tantrum, and I'm going to pass. We'll see how far I can actually range out. I can get out a little bit. I'd like you to be able to meet the group. Thanks, Andy. And we're going to start with our drummer, who you heard doing a few solos there, including that longer last one, which I know that was keeping you and me entertained. you're an excellent drummer. I think jazz drumming can sometimes you have to know kind of when not to play as well as when to play.
1: Certainly.
0: And this is it's Cameron Mian.
1: It's Cameron Mia.
0: Cameron,
1: it's easier than you think.
0: Yeah, it's easier. Cameron, me, and?
1: Mia.
0: Mia.
1: The N is designed to trip you up.
0: Interesting. Okay. And you're at Hopewell High School. Tell me about yourself.
1: Oh, well, let's see. I started playing drums around the third grade, you know, taking drum lessons. I didn't really get into the orchestra thing until about seventh or eighth grade. That's when I joined a couple of youth orchestras. And this year is actually my first year with the Pittsburgh Youth Symphony, and it's a lot of fun and a lot of hard work that's fulfilling to play there. This is something I've actually been doing for a pretty long time, and it's fun to see some other people who have kind of had the same kind of thing happen.
0: Yeah, when did you, I assume you like jazz. when did you start liking jazz?
1: Oh, well, I started really listening to music a lot around like fifth grade. Some of the first, I used to listen to a lot of Charlie Parker. That was like the first big thing. And then after, once you start from something like that, then you can kind of branch out pretty easily.
0: Charlie Parker was probably one of my deepest first exposures, and Charles Mingus to boot.
1: Oh, yeah.
0: As well. Now, you mentioned you're taking lessons. So did you play originally just start playing kind of self-taught? Or?
1: Well, I mean, I had done a little bit of that. I had started, you know, kind of getting a you know, I started taking lessons pretty early and tried to get a strong technical foundation and a good sound so I can do whatever I want.
0: What are you playing in the orchestra?
1: Oh, well, for this upcoming concert on March 9th, we're doing Mahler's Totenfeier, in which I'm playing some percussion parts for that, and I'm also playing timpani for a Russian Easter Overture.
0: Nice. That should be
1: and
0: great.
1: And there's a lot of timpani in the next concert as well. It's very busy, very demanding.
0: I played timpani. And,
1: oh, really?
0: Are you pretty much still tuning by ear with the pedal, or are you able to use like a tuning device for timpani now?
1: It's kind of strange. With tuning devices, a lot of times, sometimes the problem is you don't always, because sometimes the ensembles are a little bit different. Sometimes you may tune it, and you'll have to adjust to what the ensemble, if the ensemble's slightly different, that's something that you have to watch out for. But a lot of it's by ear.
0: I did that too. Yeah.
1: Especially because the overtones of the drums sometimes make it sound sharp, so you have to be careful. And if you follow directly, so you have to be careful how you tune them.
0: Yeah, I always found the same thing, and I was curious if it's changed. I mean, I'm going back to high school, but I really enjoyed it, and I was probably was our only drummer who understood pitch, which is why I always ended up with timpani. Do you want to acknowledge anybody or pass along greetings to anyone?
1: Well, I'd just like to thank Paiso for giving us this opportunity to do this. I mean, we're all very grateful. Thanks to our guitar player, Drew, for coming out. We're really grateful to have such a good player play with us.
0: And, oh, that's right. Drew's a ringer. I forgot. He's already at Duquesne University. Yeah. Drew, you've been here before. I just realized it, haven't you?
2: Yeah, I think I had visited with the pop rock or something.
0: Yeah, absolutely. Let's meet Drew. We might thank you for wow, I like a guy who knows that without the microphone it didn't happen. Very good.
3: this guy.
0: extra credit to Eli here. Drew, you're teaching guitar at Duquesne, right?
3: No, I'm actually just a freshman.
0: Oh, you're still
3: there, yeah.
0: Oh, you're a kid. Okay. I don't know why I was thinking you were teaching.
3: I mean, I'd love to be teaching down there.
0: Yeah.
3: I'm trying to do some lessons, but I mean.
0: Well, first of all, tell me about the guitar you have, which is a beautiful looking instrument.
3: Yeah, this is a Sadowski. I always tell people I don't think you can get a better jazz box for the price. I mean, I love the way it sounds, love the way it plays, and it's it did cost a lot for a college student budget, but I mean, like I said, I really don't think you can get a better one for the price.
0: I've never heard Tell me about Sadowski. Is that a person, do you know? Or
3: Yeah, Roger Sadowski. He's like a I guess a relatively newer jazz box builder. There we go. Just nice.
0: You're fine.
3: And I mean he's obviously an excellent craftsman.
0: Do you know where he's from by any chance?
3: New York.
0: Okay, because there was a Sadowski and a musician Sadowski in West Virginia, which it's not that common a name, so you'd kind of wonder. So where did you go to high school?
3: Lincoln Park Performing Arts Charter School.
0: That probably had to be great for you.
3: I miss it so much already. I'm only in my freshman year of college.
0: Now, the folks I've talked to that have gone to Duquesne for music tell me that it is

0: we have there. But the thing that I really like about it is that we also get, you know, the location of Duquesne. Mm-hmm. Like, it's you have James Street, which is like the James Street Gastropub. I don't know if you're familiar with
1: Absolutely.
0: That.
1: Absolutely, yeah.
0: Yeah, I mean, they do jam sessions like 8 to 12 on Tuesdays, and then we have the CJ's jam sessions 8 to 12 on Thursdays and Saturdays. And
1: you've got Joe Negri, who's healthy again.
0: Yeah, Joe Negri.
1: I don't know if you've played with him yet, but he's...
0: just did a clinic with him the other day, which, I mean, yeah, he's phenomenal.
1: Yeah.
0: But, I mean, I really love getting to, you know, have that real-world experience of going out to those jam sessions like multiple times a week, while still being just a freshman in college, because, I mean, they're like 10 minutes away. So it's like, you know, how can you pass that up?
1: We mentioned the March 9th concert coming up. And, Drew, is there anybody you'd like to acknowledge or say hello to while we have the mic before you?
0: I mean, I didn't really think about even talking today. But I mean, obviously, I'm really thankful for these guys for having me down here. I don't know, should I give a shout-out to my mom or something?
1: Absolutely, if you want to.
0: Mom, if you're listening to this, this is your son. I don't know.
1: That's what you should do.
0: No.
1: that's perfect. Well, what we're going to do is, what was the song you just opened up with, the number?
0: Tenor Madness.
1: Okay, and what's next?
0: Little Sunflower? Yeah.
1: Okay. And then we'll talk to the other two players after that.
0: Yeah, pass this on to them.
1: Here comes, yes, no more. The talking stick goes back. And once again, my pleasure to introduce to you Tempo Tantrum.

0: Once again, Tempo Tantrum playing, and they've got one more song they're going to be sharing with you. We've got two more musicians to meet. And let's start with Eli, who's the bassist. We'll give the trumpet soloist a moment, Omri, to catch his breath here for a minute. Eli Narragon, what grade are you in at Winchester Thurston?
1: I'm a senior.
0: Congratulations to you. Do you know what life after high school is going to be?
1: Yeah. It's going to be going into music performance at a college and hopefully a very long and successful career.
0: Congratulations. That's wonderful. When did you know you wanted to do that?
1: I speculated about it for a while, but I guess I knew when I took an audition for Misha Istomin, who's actually a member of the Pittsburgh Symphony Orchestra. He's a cellist. I auditioned for him on cello, and he told me that I would have to do like some things to like work on it if I was really serious. And that was the moment when I realized that I was actually very serious. So,
0: and when was that?
1: That was right after eighth grade. It was a summer before my freshman year.
0: My gosh, so you're 13 when that had to be. Were you nervous doing an audition like that?
1: Very nervous, but I mean, it was a placement audition, so I was already in, but he told me that I would have to do some work, and it was like a little bit of a wake-up call, but it was really nice, and I'm really glad that he did that, and if he's listening, I'd like to thank him for doing that.
0: That's great. Is there, and you don't have to answer this question, but is there a school that's sort of the one you're really rooting for, or a couple, or?
1: Well, I'm worried that they're going to track me down now, but I just took an audition at Oberlin Conservatory, and I'm really hoping that I get into that. I also applied to Duquesne and CMU and Berkeley, amongst all those others.
0: So. All great schools. Oberlin is a neat place. When I was in high school, it was either going to be English or engineering. It ended up being engineering, but Oberlin is where I would have gone for English. It just seemed to be a nice place. Anybody you want to say hello to?
1: Well, let's say hello to my friends, and my parents are here, so like, hi guys. My girlfriend Britt is over there. Hi. How you doing?
0: good to do that.
1: Yeah.
0: great. And we're going to say hello to the trumpet player in just a second. Now, was that the Freddie Hubbard tune that you just did?
2: Yeah, that was a Little Sunflower.
0: Yeah, you played that really, really well. And
2: thank you.
0: That's the voice of Omri. Omri, is it?
2: Yeah.
0: Barak. And you're at Kappa. What year are you in?
2: I'm a junior right now.
0: Excellent. And, Kappa, I always think of Paul Thompson, who I'm sure is playing along with you. In fact, Paul's been working on flugelhorn lately, I think.
2: Yeah, he has.
0: Yeah. Oh, does he teach you? I didn't even think about that. It's funny to begin thinking of Paul with brass rather than, he's been playing flugelhorn. How long have you been at Kappa? Were you there starting in sixth or?
2: Actually, I was there in seventh grade. In sixth grade, I went to a different school over in Squirrel Hill. But, I've been in Kappa since seventh grade, and it turned me on to all these good different types of music, like orchestral and jazz. And if it weren't for Kappa, I don't think I'd be playing trumpet right now, actually.
0: Yeah, I wanted to ask you about that, because I think sometimes there are not misconceptions necessarily, but they think it's like fame or, Kappa. I mean, it's a real school, right? I mean, you're still doing all the other subjects and everything. But it does end up putting you into contact with adults and peers that has got to make it for just a really great environment, I would think.
2: Yeah, definitely. I mean, we do have academics, and actually it's not as unattainable as fame might be.
0: Yeah.
2: It's more, you can, if you play an instrument, if you write, if you act, if you do like anything that's a performing art, if you draw, you can audition for Kappa, you can be in there, and you can be surrounded by teachers who are amazing at what they do, around peers who are also just like extremely skilled, and it's a growing experience to just be around everyone who's at your level, above your level.
0: Have you, first I was curious when you started playing trumpet, actually.
2: I think it was the end of third grade, and my brother was playing trumpet, and so I decided, like, oh, I want to play trumpet too. It'll be easy. He'll show me the basics. There was a trumpet teacher who was right nearby that my brother was taking lessons from. So I started lessons with him too, and the trumpet stuck after that.
0: Yeah, it's not that easy an instrument. I mean, you got to get that armature, I guess it is, or embouchure.
2: Yeah.
0: Correct. Anybody you want to give a shout out to or say hello to?
2: Well, hi, Mom. She's in the room across from this one. And I'd also like to say hi to my dad, who's at home. And I'd also like to thank my trumpet teacher, Chuck Lorette of the Pittsburgh Symphony. He's really... I started taking lessons from him around summer break of 2013, and I think he's really helped me emerge as a trumpet player.
0: Excellent. And I know it's 11th grade for you right now, but are you thinking about what may come after high school?
2: Oh, gosh. Yeah, right now it's actually a toss-up between trumpet performance and engineering because, well, I like doing both, and I'm still not sure which one I'd rather make a career out of.
0: I mentioned that to Eli earlier. It was... like that for me too, and all not irreversible decisions, you know. But it is something, you know. It's good to be talented in so many ways. I did want to get the and thank you. Is there anything else you wanted to say?
2: No, that's about it.
0: There's one more. I did want to get the mic back because I asked everybody about post high school plans, but I forgot to ask our drummer. Now that I know how to say his name, Cameron. what grade are you in?
3: I'm a junior, like Omri.
0: Okay, and have you thought about?
3: Oh yeah, I'm gonna go into music performance. Can't disclose the schools.
0: That's okay. Yeah, it's early.
3: Exactly.
0: Well, that's great, and that's true. You're in music performance as well, and that's you know, I really admire. I mean, it's fine to not choose music performance too, but choosing music performance is can be a rough road. You know, a lot of people make those decisions based on return on investment, so to speak. And I mean, education is meant to pay off in lots and lots of different ways. And I'm glad you're considering that or doing it. I think it's a great road ahead, and I admire you all too for the music that you're playing. You sound terrific, and I hope we could have you back sometime. You've got one more number to do, and who can tell us about that real quick?
1: The next tune we're playing is called Doxy. It's a tune by Sonny Rollins, and it's pretty awesome.
0: Excellent. Sonny Rollins, great musician. Doxy it is. And thanks again. Oh, you guys, if people want to reach you as a combo for, I mean, they can certainly contact us and we can get a hold of you. But will you do, you know, weddings or receptions and stuff?
4: Yes, we will.
0: Okay. And what's the best way? They certainly, I don't know if you have a website or a preferred contact.
4: We have a very rough Facebook page.
0: Okay.
4: You should definitely contact us by email.
0: Okay, we'll get you an email address as you're listening. I'll get you one after they're done performing, or you can contact us. But, you know, you could really end up having a great reception or party and put just a little bit of money into the pockets of the future and probably save a little money yourself as you do that. And believe me, these guys have more than three songs, so they would love to play for you. So here's the Sonny Rollins piece. Thank you, guys. Tempo Tantrum, Doxy.

Well, we've got a lot of people congregating in the large space outside of our studio today. A little bit later this hour, we will have some middle school students talking about their Fairchild Challenge experiences. We also are going to talk with a group called First Waves and some teens that participated in their programming, which involves conflict resolution and problem resolution while using Pittsburgh area waterways to paddle as kind of a stress reliever. You'll learn more about that. And in just a minute, you're going to get to meet a composer. I did want to welcome Radio Phoenix. Thank you for being here with us today. Good morning, if you're listening in Phoenix, Arizona. We're glad you've joined us. And also, I wanted to let you know, not just in Phoenix, but anywhere, if you want to register any comments to any of our guests, you can text us at 412-200-5975 during this hour, 412-200-5975, or email us at slb@slbradio.org, and we'll relay them. Now, we'll talk with him in just a moment. You'll get to know him. The person you're about to hear is in seventh grade. He takes lessons at City Music Center, which is affiliated with Duquesne University. And he's going to play two songs today, two compositions that are his own. We'll hear the first, and then we'll talk a bit. This is Rowan Belt.

0: That was Rowan Belt, and you can get that microphone up there near you. That's fine. You'll sound good there. What was the name of that?
1: Well, this is the first movement of a piano sonata that I've been working on. So basically just called like piano sonata. So it doesn't really have like a really cool title or anything yet.
0: Great. But hey, Gio, let's get the mic a little bit. I want to be sure we can hear you. That's not – just adjust that a little bit so we can put that in the right position. You're taller than Gio had you made out or made out to be, and I want to be sure we can hear you. Do you have a title for it?
1: Piano Sonata. So, sorry if there's nothing really interesting, but I'm still hoping to get the second and third movements going. So that's what's happening there. So.
0: Oh, great. How long, tell me a little bit about your study of music. How long have you been playing? And
1: I've been studying it for something over about 3 years at City Music Center with Dr. Israel Kremen. He's a piano and composition teacher there. And I have studied a lot of piano as well. And I had sort of learned a few things before that on my own and with a teacher who wasn't really a pianist, but basically that's how long I've been working.
0: And who was that?
1: Crystal Medina. She's a vocalist, actually, but she learned piano in the process.
0: Now, so. How you're in seventh grade. How old are you?
1: I am 13.
0: And what neighborhood do you live in?
1: I live in Bethel Park, so I'm in the South Hills.
0: So a lot of folks, at least at this stage for classical music, would not be composing. What got you interested in composing?
1: Well, I actually started out by composing, and the piano came as a second because my mom always told me that I needed to learn how to play piano in order to compose because you need to learn how to play it and so that you can work things out. And, of course, I didn't listen to her, and it took a real actual professor to convince me that I needed to learn piano.
0: Instead of your mom.
1: Yeah,
0: you needed.
1: Well, sometimes when your mom tells you to do things, your mom tells you to do all sorts of things. So, when it's just a piano teacher, it makes more sense. Like they're just dedicated.
0: Well, sure,
1: to that.
0: Yeah, it's an independent
1: yeah.
0: opinion.
1: It's just the natural way that things work out. But I have been composing for a long time, and I got pretty frustrated because I couldn't figure out how to notate things and play things. So that's why I went to the piano teacher, and it's been very helpful because, as you see, this is sort of a complex composition, and I definitely couldn't have written this if I couldn't play piano as well.
0: Yeah, and it looks like, have you done your notation by hand, or did you use a computer? It looks like it's all by hand.
1: It is all by hand, but I have some software, but I haven't hooked it up yet, so because we got it from a friend, and it's about 5 years old, but our computer is also sort of older too, so
0: yeah.
1: Maybe it'll probably work, but we'll make sure to get that hooked up, because also I've only got 12 staves on my paper, and if I want to write something for orchestra, you can't write that on 12 stave paper.
0: Do you hear things in your head that you want to be able to notate that you don't have the either ability or speed to notate? You know what I mean? Like you might be able to hear something, but it's hard to document it because it takes an awful lot of patience and skill to do that.
1: Well, usually I do think of things, and I sort of play them a couple times on the piano, and I can learn them. But I often deal with the problem of not taking the time to write them down, and then I forget them later, and it really bums me because I can't write them. But and often I make a lot of changes once I start writing something.
0: Is there anybody else you'd like to acknowledge? Or?
1: Oh, I am associated with the Pittsburgh Area Theater Organ Society, PATOS.
0: Oh, very good.
1: I'd like to give a shout out to them because they've been very a great influence on my musical pursuits.
0: Pittsburgh Area Theater Organ Society.
1: Yes. They're dedicated to the preservation of theater organs and theater organ music. The theater organ is a type of, well, organ that was used to accompany silent films in the 1920s and 30s, but it's a really very interesting instrument. It was like one of the first synthesizers, and I think it's definitely very important that it's preserved, and I think it's a great instrument.
0: And have you thought about career choices?
1: Well, to tell you the truth, I'm actually intending on going into engineering because sometimes it can be a little bit of, hard to find a job in music, but I definitely intend to keep composing for the rest of my life because it's one of my passions. It's something that I really enjoy.
0: Well, great. It's nice to talk with you. What are you going to do next?
1: Well, this piece I wrote since last October up to about March. And the next piece that I'm going to play is a shorter piece that I actually wrote in 2012. So that's an older piece, and it's you may notice that there were some syncopations in this piece, like that sort of rhythm and stuff like that. But I'm going to, this piece is like just a rag. It's completely syncopated. So This piece here shows some more modernistic elements, and it shows a little bit of a development in my style. So the other piece will show a little bit of my earlier style.
0: Excellent. And did you name the rag? Or?
1: Yes, it's called Raspberry Glow.
0: Raspberry Glow. Rowan, thanks for being here with us today.
1: Thank you very much.
0: Here, again, age 13, 7th grade, Rowan Belt.

0: That's Rowan Belt.
1: Thanks, Rowan.
0: You sounded great.
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5: Yeah, I'm ready to go.
6: I'm taping, so whenever you're ready.
5: All right, for sure. Hi, my name is Jonathan Coles, and I'm a senior at Winchester Thurston.
7: And I'm Tamir Frank, and I'm a senior at Winchester Thurston. We are currently in an urban research and design class, a year-long course that investigates community development and urban issues. Students conduct research, meet with local experts and professionals, and propose a project plan that includes timelines, budgets, and goals. For our final trimester, our teacher, Dr. Naragon, gave us the option to pick a project topic that would push us to implement ourselves in the Pittsburgh community and surrounding neighborhoods.
5: We worked on this project with Xavier Horton, Tyler Coleman, and Remy Urkel. Voice Channel. What that project is it's an urban art installation that uses projection mapping to basically bring youth voices to a greater audience and hopefully to people in positions of power. How we do that is we've created a program that reads social justice themed tweets and Facebook posts and then programs that into a visual stream that can be projected onto the side of buildings or into a gallery space. So we feel this project is necessary because a lot of young people feel like they don't really have a voice, and a lot of people in positions of power don't really see what young people are saying on the day-to-day and think that social media is just something to waste time and, you know, is not a very productive platform.
7: So through this project, we're trying to reach two different audiences. One is the general public. So what we're hoping is when we project these Facebook posts and tweets in public spaces, that the general masses of people walking by in these crowded areas will see this. It'll start a conversation within them, and then they'll be influenced and want to share their own thoughts so that they can be heard on this. And then the second group that we're trying to target is CEOs and public policymakers, people pretty much in positions of power. So we were thinking when CEOs pass by this, in their car or walking by, say, downtown Pittsburgh, they'll see what we're saying as youth and then like take notice of it.
5: Yeah, the ideal outcome of the project is to get everyone's voices into one place so that they become more powerful together, whereas one voice can often be drowned out. I suppose how we came up with this project is basically at Winchester Thurston, which is a high school in Shadyside, neighborhood of Pittsburgh. We have this program is the City is Our Campus program. It's run by Adam Nye. Basically, what he does for us is he hooks us up with professionals in the area that help us. So we talked to Ali Momeni from CMU, who is a urban projection artist, and he helped us sort of shape what our project looks like and what technology to use.
7: Another part of the City is Our Campus that we've been taking advantage of as a group has been using the art gallery spaces. We've been fortunate enough to been talking to a lot of the art galleries around the Pittsburgh area, different neighborhoods such as like Braddock, East Liberty, Garfield, just to name a few. So we're looking into projecting our art into those galleries soon.
5: Voice Channel, what it means to me, I suppose, and how I came up with the idea for it is that social media is kind of a channel for people to say things on, and that like it's a stream of information, just like any news channel or radio channel is. It's consistent and it is something that you can always look towards for information, but it's kind of undervalued. So I wanted to create sort of a different channel or a streamlined platform that has voices within it from young people that are progressive and helpful towards our society and that can make change. So basically in creating that channel and including voices in that, you get the name Voice Channel. It's very important, and you know, I hate to bring politics into it, but Senator Bernie Sanders is huge about this type of movement where, you know, of course, politics is really hard to, you know, sort of match from a local perspective. But if you get a ton of people behind it, then it becomes a much larger movement. So I think especially when you're trying to target people who are highly transparent and are essentially trained to brush off criticism that is actually based on fact, then you can kind of sort of knock them off their game by having a ton of people behind what you're saying and have a ton of information. So that's kind of how I plan to overcome that challenge. And I think the important part about having five people in your group is that everyone else in the group will have their own separate idea of how to conquer that. And with that, we'll have five different opinions, and all of them will be implemented into how we actually overcome that. I grabbed Tamir and Remy because they're both really good with language and have somewhat of a background in technology, which is really necessary for a project like this. Also, Tamir is really good at setting up the projectors and, you know, kind of gauging the space, the feel of a certain space, whether it's good or not. Remy has written all of our Facebook posts and Twitter posts, advertisements and emails that we send out, because he's very good with language. So that's kind of his job. And Xavier and Tyler are both very good with, you know, the technical aspect of it. Xavier has written a huge computer program. It's like a bunch of lines of code that it's completely above me, but he basically wrote a program from scratch that puts any tweet that we like or favorite on Twitter, and then that immediately gets put into the presentation that we have running. So that makes the project highly interactive.
7: And as humble as he is, Jono is our artist, for sure. Anything graphic design, advertising, just the general layout of the projection itself, that's all Jono. Like, we cannot think of that. Comes out of his mind.
5: I made the logo.
7: Yeah. And right now, as a group, I'd also say that we're in the advertising process. So we're trying to get a lot of support behind this. So if you can, go like our Facebook page.
5: It's facebook.com/voicechannelpgh.
7: When you get a moment, please like that. Please tell your friends about it.
5: And make sure to use our hashtag voicechannel on any social justice posts that you have so you can be included in our media presentation.
7: This concludes our discussion on Voice Channel. 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
8: Hi, my name is Grace.
9: My name is Sebastian.
10: Hi, my name is Demarius.
11: Hi, my name is Andrew.
9: And you kind of want to know a little bit about Jeanette, huh? Well, a good thing about Jeanette, in my opinion, is that it's not a very big school, so it's almost like everyone knows you. It's not uncommon to go outside of the school on a Saturday or a Sunday and see somebody you know. I've came from a different school, but the teachers here actually, like, care about your education, and they want to see you improve. Unlike some other schools that I've been to in which you're just kind of a number. That's what I like about Jeanette.
11: Just a little bit more background information about Jeanette. The school is actually a pretty nice school because it's supposed to be a judge-free, non-bullying type of school. And the good thing, because we're so small, is the teachers know us pretty well. There won't be a teacher in this building that won't know who you are.
10: And the city of Jeanette is known as the Glass City. As you can see in Jeanette, we have all these rundown factories and stuff.
9: Speaking of glass, I know that there's a couple of different glass factories. Most of them are shut down. There's a place called Antoniac's, which is like this little store. Like, shops usually buy like snacks and whatnot there. Right next to it is an old glass factory that they used to make something called milk glass. It's not glass that you can see through. I don't know how they made it, but it's usually used for decoration.
12: It's kind of nice because, like, almost all the shops you would need are, like, all on Clay Avenue, like, one street. So it's kind of convenient, easy to get to.
8: I used to live in Jeanette, then I moved away, and then I came back to Jeanette. Kind of a weird thing, but when I moved away from Jeanette, I didn't really like the school I was at. Like, I had some friends, and I was kind of good with stuff. But when I came back, the teachers were so helpful. They helped me get higher grades and stuff that I couldn't get higher grades in. The teachers are so much better in Jeanette than some other schools that I've been to.
11: Another thing about Jeanette is that we are also known for our athleticism. We have a football team, We have a women's and men's basketball team. We have tennis, golf, and we've won many titles in both basketball and football.
1: Jeanette is known for their sports. We're very competitive, and we care a lot about our football teams, our soccer teams. We're mainly known for sports because everybody in our community is very tightly knitted together. You might not see everybody, but you'll hear about each other.
10: Some of the things you can do here in Jeanette as well, since the people here are nice, and you, if you go down in the park and you see people play basketball, it's nice. You can just go ask them to join in, and you can just play with them. Everybody here is nice, so they'll warm welcome you.
13: Some fun things you can do around Jeanette if you're just coming to visit. You can go see like some of the bakeries, or you can go to one of the many parks that we have around Jeanette. We have a music place in downtown Jeanette, Keynotes, and that's fun to go to. I've been to just one concert, but it was like really lit, so that's cool.
14: The point is, the best opportunities in Jeanette are something, you know, as simple as going to the park and having fun. Everybody knows everybody. You know, it's a safe environment. There's, you know, kids everywhere.
10: We have the marching band some days. They come down. You also have the carnival once a year. And don't forget, I'd like to give a shout out to Mr. Z's. He's been open for 26, 27 years, and he's closing soon. So if you can go buy stuff at his store, that would be very good.
14: This is his last year. He's closing soon.
10: His store is like a little convenience store that has very good, like really, really cheap pop. You can get chips, ice cream, candy, and I suggest you go.
8: Jeanette's kind of like a big family. Everyone knows everyone. You're friends with most of those people. You might not see them for your whole entire life, but you will certainly remember them. Most of my friends, I call them family because that's what we are. We do a lot of things together. We act like a real-life family.
9: I would 100% agree that it's just one big, maybe at times not so happy, but most of the time, calm family.
1: For me, the like normal day of just hanging out is like, I get home from school, I get changed, I text up my friends, ask if they want to hang out. We usually just walk around. Sometimes we'll go to Dollar General or Mr. Z's store, get a soda, get some chips or, you know, gummy worms, and just walk around the park. I mean, it doesn't sound like much, but that's what we do.

0: Welcome to the Block on Youth Express, recorded live from Saturday Light Brigade. This is Khalees, and I'm a junior at Obama. Joining me is...
1: Amari, I'm a senior at Shadyside Academy.
0: Today we'll be discussing Push Out, as well as an update on Marley Diaz. But first we're going to start by talking about the criminalization of Black and brown people.
1: Recently, we've seen a lot of police brutality shootings in the past 2 weeks. Terrence Crutcher, Tyree King, and Alfred Onlongo, just to name a few. And so we've been talking a lot in our group about where that's coming from, like where the fear of Black men is coming from. So in my modern social justice class, we were talking a lot about stereotypes that were created about Black people. We went all the way back to around the end of the Civil War, when the Sambo and the Mammy caricatures, I guess you could call them, got really, really popular. And those were created by minstrel shows to kind of show how Black people are dumb and docile, and they don't need nor do they deserve their freedom. And so then when Reconstruction comes around, you see movies like The Original Birth of a Nation that show Black people as really dangerous and vicious. And those pictures, those images were created to show people that Black people are actually scary and dangerous. And it was another tactic that was used to kind of bring back slavery in a way, to show that like Black people need to be controlled, need to be enslaved, they need to be chained up, they need to be locked down because they're a threat to civil people and the greater overall society.
0: When you look at like how people in the country, period, they just view Black people, not just the country, but all over the world, you see how it really affects like Black kids growing up. As you see, like, Tyree King being murdered by the police, he's only 13 years old. Mm-hmm. With just the way everything's instilled in people's mind, you see that a 13-year-old is taken as a threat to the point where you have to kill him. It's just ridiculous, in my opinion, because a 13-year-old running away from you should not be a threat. You should look at yourself and say, what am I doing? Like, why do I think this way? You shouldn't be thinking, oh, I need to kill him because they're a threat to me. I think it's sad. It's just the way people think about certain races, certain religions, especially like the Black race, it just affects everyday life for everybody. You see a Black person walking on the street, you feel like you have to cross so you don't get robbed or anything. If I'm in a grocery store and I see an old white lady, she expects me to move for her.
1: Yes.
0: And not for respect, because I respect my elders, but she expects me to move for her because she's an old white lady and I'm a little Black kid. And people may not look at it this way, but it affects everyday life. It's stuff that's been instilled in us forever, and it's stuff our grandparents have been telling us not to deal with. Like, don't cross, don't move for that person. They move for you because you're in the right.
1: And even, like, I've been trying this a lot more, like, not stepping out of the way for those people, and they'll just run right into you. And then, like, I have the instinct to say I'm sorry because I always feel like I have to apologize, and they won't apologize to me. They'll look at me like I'm crazy and be like, why didn't she move out of the way for me? And then, like, you know what I mean? Like, I'm saying they're looking dumb because this lady just ran into me in the grocery store, but, like, why didn't she say excuse me? Why didn't she move? And then, like, with what you were saying about Tyree King being 13, like, same with Tamir Rice, which was 2 years ago, and everybody was blaming him, and he was a 14-year-old child, and even though he was, like, big for his age, whatever that means, it's still the fact that little Black boys are always taken as a threat. It affects how their parents treat them, you know what I mean? Because my mom doesn't want to let my brother run around or go out of the house because she's scared. Like, with my cousin, he's just turned 13, and he's huge. He's, like, 6 foot now. And so, like, my aunt is constantly worrying about him because she just doesn't want anything to happen to him and somebody to look at him and somebody to treat him like he's a threat when he's just a kid. Like, all he's doing is running around. But, you know, people see Black boys running around, even with Black girls, you know, the angry Black girl stereotype. Mm-hmm. Like, anytime a Black girl gets into an argument, it's always like, oh, well, like, I thought she was gonna swing, oh, she was being aggressive, oh, she was being this, oh, she was being that. And so, like, situations escalate because people just have it ingrained in them to think that, like, Black people are always going to hurt them, you know, Black people are there to scare them, Black people are there to do bad because we are bad.
0: And it doesn't even matter how, like, the parents, in my opinion, I don't think it matters when the parents, like, you have to act this way, you have to act that way, because we've seen already that a Black man can be walking down the street in a Armani suit and still get murdered because he was a threat. It doesn't matter how you act. A Black man can be standing there with his hands up and still get shot. So this whole, like, you have to teach your kids how to do this. Yes, your kids need to know how to act in public. But when you're telling your kids you're taking away all their toys because the police think their toys are a threat. But when the white boy across the street can play with all the water guns, you have your son coming to you like, why can't I do this? Why can't I do that? You have your daughters coming to you like, why can't I play with this? Why can't I play with that? It's because a police officer can be strolling down the street and kill you just like that because you're playing with a water gun.
1: Exactly. And like going back to the respectability politics, like all it does is hurt a child, because when you grow up and you don't get to have a childhood because you're constantly policing the way that you dress, the way that you look, the places that you go, like you don't get to be a kid, you know what I mean? Just like run around and like have fun and be who you are, because you're constantly learning that you have to mold your personality to fit into this way to earn respect, and then people still don't respect you. And you're like, well, what's wrong with me? Like, I'm doing everything right, and I'm still not getting, like, I'm still not being treated the way I'm supposed to be treated. It's because respectability politics is not going to save anybody. Like you said, at the end of the day, like, you're still going to be treated bad. You could be walking down the street in an Armani suit, and you could still get shot because, at the end of the day, you're black. Underneath the personality, underneath the clothes, underneath the money, whatever.
0: Mm-hmm. And then, I don't know, it's just sad that, like, black people can't just live their lives. You're constantly, every time you're out in public, you just have to think of the way you're acting. You can be out with, like, I'll go out with my white friends, but it'd be crazy because my white friends are acting some way, but I have to act a different way because of the way people view me. And they'll be like, oh, you're just, like, uptight or whatever. It's not, no, I'm not uptight. I'm just trying not to die today. And it's crazy that I'm 16 sitting here saying I'm trying not to die today, but that's just the way it is. That's just the way we have to raise our kids. And like Amari said, you're having your childhood ripped away. And for me, I was like, I don't know, I've always been to like all black schools and stuff. I wasn't exposed to it that far because it was just the way we acted was the way we acted. I never went outside acting a fool because my parents weren't with that, my grandparents weren't with that. But I do realize, like, how they slipped in, like, the little stuff, like, you need to stop doing this. And I'm like, well, so-and-so is doing this and that. I'm not so-and-so. I can't do this and that. And that's the difference, and that's just what we have to show the world. I mean, if you don't understand, like, the double standards between races, and if you don't understand how black people are affected daily and how we have to change everything once we step outside the doors of our house, then you must be sleeping 24/7. You must not ever turn on the TV. You must not ever look at media. I don't know what you're doing. You must just sit on the couch reading books from the 80s all day, because I really don't understand.
1: Exactly. Like, I've been out in public, like, with my black friends. We've been at restaurants and stuff, and, like, white girls will really be acting out, like, in restaurants and stuff. You know what I mean? Like, making the little, like, towers and stuff with the salt shakers and, like, just acting a mess in the restaurant, and, like, nobody will say anything to them. And then, like, the second that we laugh too loud or, like, you know what I mean? Like, just make any noise.
0: Everybody in the restaurant stares at you.
1: Exactly. And I'm like, I'm sorry. I'm not allowed to laugh. Next time, I'll control my joy. Like, and it's just ridiculous. And then, like, when I go out with my white friends, like, they'll be acting stupid, and I'll be like, guys, maybe we shouldn't do this, like, this is a little bit much. And I'll be like, no, it's fine, like, it's no big deal, nobody's gonna say anything. And I'm like, to y'all, like, to me, I'm gonna get snatched up. It's a completely different situation. And like, especially when I was younger, like, with the whole, like, angry black girl stereotype, it was like, anytime I had a problem with somebody and I tried to confront them about it, they're like, oh my God, Amara, you're being so aggressive right now. I can't do this. And they're like, back up. Are you going to hit me? Are you going to hit me? And it's like, I can't ever, like, express my feelings. Like, even when I'm talking about, like, race issues and stuff in the past couple years in high school, it's like, anytime I get passionate about it, like, me talking like this, people will be like, Amara, you're being aggressive. You're doing too much. And it's like, I'm not allowed to have any emotions, because like, any emotion that I show is like, it's either a threat to somebody else or it's a disruption to somebody else. And it's an everyday problem, and it drives me up the wall, because like, especially when I was younger, like, I had to always police how I felt. And so like, I got really, really good at like, kind of not compartmentalizing, but like controlling my emotions and like holding my emotions back. And it's not healthy. Like, nobody is supposed to live like that or act like that. But, I mean, that's what the world teaches us to do.
0: At this point, I just realized, like, I have the right to be angry.
1: Really?
0: I mean, like, who are you to tell me, oh, you need to smile sometimes? I smile all the time, but when I'm angry, I'm angry. And when I'm angry, I have the right to be angry because of the stuff I have to go through every single day. So, like, when we're in classes having discussions and people will be looking at me like, why are you mean mugging? Why aren't you mean mugging? Because you're black, you're female too, you're going through the same stuff I'm going through, so where's your anger? It needs to be shown. This angry black girl stereotype, we deserve to be angry. We have the right to be angry. So if you see a girl just sitting there, a black girl just sitting there with an angry face, that may just be their resting face. But if when they're angry, you'll know they're angry. So please, just like, chill out. If you're in class having a discussion and someone's going off, if it's about race, if it's about anything, they just, it's, I mean, that's what, like, the discussions in classes are for and everything. It's your time to vent about the way you feel. So teachers, I've never had a teacher that's kind of, like, shut me down and been like, this isn't the time or whatever. But just last year, I realized, like, the classroom and when we're having these discussions, it is the place for you to be like, this is what's going on, this is how I feel. Okay.

0: Gateway is attempting to bring in armed police officers to their school, but there's a law in Pennsylvania saying before any school district tries to create their own police force, they have to get it approved by a judge. Well, they took it to Judge O'Reilly. He works at the Court of Common Pleas for Allegheny County, and he did not sign off on it. So Gateway has appealed it. Judge O'Reilly still has a chance to like sign off on it, but if he still says no, a formal appeal process will begin. And Judge O'Reilly wrote a 9-page opinion and saying it wasn't a good idea to bring in the armed guns. And a lot of people think Gateway's trying to get the guns because more black people are moving to Monroeville and their student body is becoming like, there's more black people coming. And also there's a homeless center near Gateway and there's a lot more homeless high school students coming in. And so people are thinking like, all of a sudden, Gateway needs to have guns, and that plays a big part of it because of, we say, their student body becoming, like, more diverse and them getting more black students. 118 out of 498 Pennsylvania school districts do have armed police officers, which is kind of a crazy fact in my opinion. Do you believe that schools should have armed police officers in the school?
1: No, I don't ever think that there's a situation in a school, especially conflicts between high schoolers, where somebody, you know what I mean, where a gun would have to be used on a kid or like a mm-hmm. child should be threatened with a gun. Like even in an active shooter situation, I can't see a reason why somebody else in the building having a gun would do anything, like do any good for anybody else.
0: I know in Pittsburgh Public Schools, after Sandy Hook, they changed like a lot of the stuff. They changed the way the door shut. So now a teacher can set it that as soon as the door shut, it locks. I know they've had like trainings that teach you what to do for teachers, not students, but they'll have trainings that teach you what to do if you have an armed shooter. And in my opinion, we don't need armed police officers. It's just for you to work with the actual police officers and have them like prepare if anything happens that we'll need one. And this came up, I'm in this club, Youth and Government, at my school, and when we went to model, it's when like all the clubs in Pennsylvania, we all meet up. One of the girls made a bill saying we should have armed police officers. And at the time, I'm like, where are we going to have? Oh, by the way, Youth and Government is mostly like white kids involved with it. It's like only a little bit of black kids. So at the time when the bill came up, I'm like, what is an armed police officer going to do to me? Like if I'm in a fight, I know they just can't pull out the gun and shoot me. But with recent events, that like my mindset has changed a lot because if they do want to pull out a gun and shoot me, they can. And I'll be a threat or whatever, and that's just how they'll see it. So now that's the part that scares me. It's not that they can't do nothing with it. It's that they can kill any of us, any of the black students, anytime, and get away with it.
1: Exactly. And, like, I don't think that treating schools like prisons is going to solve problems, especially when it comes to active shooter situations. Like, to be honest, they're not that often of an occurrence. Mm-hmm. And when they do happen, like the way to cope with the situation is not to punish every other child who has to go to school after that. Like there's things that the government needs to be doing on other levels with like gun control and with putting counselors in schools so the kids who have issues can get help rather than like, oh, let's make sure all the doors lock, let's make sure all of our guards are armed. Because like, what is that gonna do? Like when somebody has a gun, like their first instinct is to use a gun when there's a conflict. And so, like, if there is a kid going back and forth, like, with a fight, exactly how you said, somebody could get hurt so easily. And it's always, almost always going to be a black kid.
0: And then there also is the point that shootings mostly happen in white districts, not in urban districts. Like, mass shootings, when you see them on the news, they're mostly, like, majority white schools. So why do you think, like, more black kids coming, you have to get guns when you've already had a majority white school and that's what the statistics show?
1: I mean, it goes back to the criminalization of black people. Like, mm-hmm. police officers who are in schools usually aren't trained to work with children. They aren't trained in, like, that kind of, like, de-escalating conflicts between kids. And so, like, they come into a school and all they see is a bunch of black kids. And if they're a police officer in their career, whenever they interact with black kids, they see them as, like, criminals. They see them as thugs. They see them as dangerous. And that's how they're going to treat them in, like, a school environment.
0: It's the school's job to make us feel like we're safe. And if the school feels like bringing in armed guards is going to make us feel safe, that's sad. Because obviously the school isn't looking at what's going on in the news. Like, you're getting more black kids and you bring in more guns. You bring in more police officers with guns. Mm-hmm. Like, what sense does that make? I'm not

0: feeling safe because I'm like, oh, officer so-and-so has a gun on him, nothing will happen. No, I'm like, let me be cool around officer so-and-so all the time because Lord knows what can happen to me if I'm not. It's not making me feel like I have a safer school environment. It's making me scared 24/7 in school.
1: And same with, like, the growing amount of homeless kids that are attending Gateway. Mm-hmm. Like, there was just a video last week that I saw on Twitter of, like, this police officer, like, he had a billy club and he was hitting a homeless guy across the face, like, telling him to get off the subway platform. And so it's, like, things like that. Like, there's so many. Like, you can go out on the street and see how homeless people are treated by police officers. Mm-hmm. And so in a school environment, like, that prejudice against homeless people, you know what I mean? Because it's a prejudice against poor people in general.
0: Yeah.
1: And so that prejudice against homeless people is going to be taken into that school environment, and they're going to treat those kids like trash too. So next up, we're going to be talking about Push Out in our education justice segment.
0: This summer, we worked as interns with A Plus Schools Teen Block program. We participated in a weekly book club where we read Dr. Monique Morris's Push Out, The Criminalization of Black Girls in School. The central argument of the book is that too many black girls are being criminalized and physically and mentally harmed by beliefs, policies, and actions that degrade and marginalize both their learning and their humanity, leading to conditions that push them out of school and render them vulnerable to even more harm. Furthermore, Push Out is a silent epidemic. Black girls are 16% of the girls in school, but 42% of girls receiving corporal punishment, 42% of girls expelled with or without educational services, 45% of girls with at least one out-of-school suspension, 31% of girls referred to law enforcement, and 34% of girls arrested on campus.
1: So Morris uses stories to illustrate the different ways that black girls are pushed out, and we recognize ourselves in a lot of these narratives. Each of us had different experiences with push out, and so we decided that we would share a few of our stories so that people could get a glimpse of what push out looks like in different situations and what it's like to be a black girl in school. So my story is basically that when I was younger, I was on a class trip and one of my roommates had been going through a lot of mental health issues at the time. She harmed herself in our room that night, the last night of the trip. And so it was a really, really scary experience. Like, she had said a lot of like really wild and like hurtful things at the time. And so the night that it happened, the teacher who was on the trip with us basically told us that like, she understands if we're upset, but we can't talk about it to anybody. And that we're allowed to call our parents, but we can't say anything else about it. And so me and my other roommates were really, really scared and like traumatized by the event. And so the school told us that she wouldn't be there when we got back to school on Monday because she was going to get help. And then we got to school on Monday. I had almost all my classes with her that year. And when we got to school on Monday, she was there in class. And so I went to the head and I was like, hey, I thought that she wasn't coming back to school. And she was like, oh, well, she is. Don't worry about it. Just go to class. And I was like, no, I don't think I'm ready to do that right now. Like, I'm still pretty upset by what happened. And she was like, oh, well, don't know what to tell you. Like, you got to go to class. And so I was like, okay. And then I didn't go to class. And so I ended up skipping class for like 3 days after that. And then we weren't allowed to see a guidance counselor in that time to talk about what happened to us, nothing like that. And so then on the third day that I was keeping classes, the head of the school called us in to have a little conference. And basically, it wasn't to talk about like what happened. It wasn't to talk about how the girl was doing, none of that. She called us in basically to tell all the other girls that like Amari's been skipping class. And if Amari doesn't stop skipping class, you're going to get in trouble. Well, she's going to get in trouble. And if any of you try to pull what she's pulling, then you're going to get in trouble too. And so I was like, okay, like, thanks for putting my business out there. And then we had another conference the day after where two of the girls who were friends with her prior to the event came in with us to get an update on how the girl was doing because, like, we all were friends with her, so we were concerned. And so that conference basically became a time for them to like take the spotlight, and like they were allowed to like cry and talk about what they had been through and get all this support, and like the rest of us never got that. And I truly do believe it's because like me and my other roommates were all girls of color, and the girls that she was friends with previously were white. They never supported us at all, and they tried to just push it under the rug, and like they never gave us like any type of closure, no type of support. And like, especially at the age that I was going through something like that, even just having one person to talk to about it, because I couldn't talk about it in my house to my mom because I had a bunch of little siblings, and like I didn't want them to overhear something that horrible when they were that young. And so I felt like especially since it was on a school trip, like with another student, there was teachers present, I felt like the school should have been giving me some type of support, some type of guidance, counseling, something like that. And they withheld it from me on purpose. And then they tried to keep me quiet about what happened. And I felt really unsupported by the school at that time.
0: My story of push out is a lot different from Amari's, but still is an example of push out. So in middle school, I talked a lot. I still talk a lot today, but I've learned to like settle it down when I don't need to talk that much. But in middle school, yeah, I talked a lot. And the fact that I would finish my schoolwork really fast in like a certain class didn't help any. And we had this class, it was a block period, so we had it for two periods straight, which is about 90 minutes. So once I finished my work, I'm like, what am I supposed to do for the rest of this period? So what do? I talk. And instead of the teachers trying to like work with me and figure out harder work for me to get so I won't just be done for like 10 minutes after the period and have nothing to do, they tried to reprimand me. The teacher in this particular class, she took my seat and put it all the way in the corner. And I swear, like, the lights was darker in this corner. The light flickered above me. But once she did that, I was, like, separate from the rest of the class. Like, everybody else was sitting together, and I'm all the way over here in the corner. So what does a normal sixth grader do? I disconnect from the class. I'm like, obviously she doesn't want me in here, so what am I supposed to do? Like, she doesn't want me to get my education, so I'm just going to sit here and look at everybody from the corner while I'm under this flickering light. And it ended up getting bad in that class. Like, we ended up having a parent-teacher conference. The teacher told me I was going to get my fear from her because I was scared of the other teacher. The only thing was the other teacher was a black lady, and she understood me. And she worked with me to get, like, harder work, and she challenged me and stuff. But no, the other teacher just saw it as fear, so she went on this rant talking about, I'm going to get my fear from you one day. So, yeah, everything got bad in that class. We had conferences and everything. But my seat was still in the corner under this flickering light. I mean, I just disconnected from the class, and the fact that the teacher can't see like what's actually going on, even after we had all this work, she's still trying to get that fear from me instead of just doing her job and like, all right, what can we do to sit down and work with you and like help you get harder work so you don't finish and be done really fast and just sit there and talk for the rest of the period and disrupt other people a little bit. But that's just my story, push out.
1: So now that we've shared our stories, we wanted to talk to you a little bit about how black girls are being pushed out all around the world. So this has been trending on Twitter recently, the incident at Pretoria Girls High School in South Africa, where girls were disciplined for wearing their natural hair and speaking in their local dialects. So the original incident that led the girls to protest their school was because a girl was banned from taking her exams because of her afro. The teacher said that it was distracting. And if you look back at the school's handbook and stuff like that, the school limits what type of hairstyles the girls are allowed to wear. And so kids were reporting that the teachers were ridiculing and mocking the girls for their languages and their hairstyles. And the school's actually allowed to limit what hairstyles the girls wear. So if you look in their handbook, it says that the hairstyle guidelines say that all hair must be brushed back, tied in a neat ponytail if long enough, and that cornrows, natural dreadlocks, and singles or braids are allowed if they're provided a maximum of 10 millimeters in diameter. The school's just recently integrated in 91, and so thousands of people signed an online petition supporting the girls, and the head of the school has actually met with students and parents to hear the students' claims, and then the department later ordered that the code of conduct be changed when it comes to girls' hairstyles. And they changed the clause specifically that was talking about girls being suspended for wearing hairstyles that were considered out of code.
0: I visited the school's website, and when you first go on there, there's a quote about, like, how the school's there to, like, connect races and everything and get everybody connected. I mean, like, the first thing that popped in my head was hypocrite, because as soon as these girls are walking into school, you're making them throw their culture, like, right into the trash can. The 10 millimeters in braids or whatever, that's ridiculous. If I walk into school with braids, are you going to pull out the ruler and be like, oh, this is too thick? Like, I don't understand. You have black students. You obviously don't understand black hair. Everybody's not going to just brush it back into a neat ponytail, because sometimes it might not be able to get into a neat ponytail. Mm-hmm. And you just have to deal with that. Some days it might just be like, I'm going to just rock this puff, and that's just going to have, that's how it's going to have to go. So you just going to have to deal with that. And I might not be unruly and untamed, because it is tamed. We did something to it. We put stuff in it. We styled it how we wanted it. And if it's unruly, again, you just don't understand black hair. It's like, it's not the student's problem. It's your problem. Like, sit down, read a textbook, understand black hair.
1: Mm-hmm. And it's sad because, like, this is South Africa. Like, these girls are literally living in Africa, and white people came in and they were like, this is what you need to look like. This is what you need to be mm-hmm. doing. This is how you need to be acting. And, like, what you were saying about throwing the culture in the trash can, it feels to me like every space is supposed to be, like, a space where all people are accepted. It's like, everybody's accepted as long as you act the way we want you to. Like, that whole, like, colorblind society mentality where, like, as long as you don't act too different, like, we'll accept you and you'll be cool with us. And so that's what's, like, frustrating me about this. Because, like, exactly, the 10-millimeter thing is so ridiculous. Like, if I went to the school, I would never be allowed in class, because it's just some days my hair doesn't want to go into a ponytail and I mm-hmm. can't force it. And so, like, you just have to, I mean, black hair is different and you can't always just push it up into a ponytail or let it, like, force it to look like this or force it to do like that. Like, some days it just has to be out and, like, do it at once, and you have to let it be like that. And then, like, them not being permitted to speak their local dialects is, like, a whole different, like, attack on their culture. It's like if you went into school and, like, you weren't allowed to, like, speak slang. You know what mm-hmm. I mean? When you're around people who look like you, people who act like you, speaking your own language with them is, like, it's that bond. You know what I mean? It's because you guys are similar and, like, the communication's on, like, a whole different level of closeness. And so, like, the school, like, literally erasing their dialects is, like, that stuff that's happened in other countries. Like, you've seen that happen with Eskimo children, Inuit children who are put into white schools in Canada and up in Alaska, and like their dialects are gone within like 2 or 3 generations because they're not permitted to speak them in school. And when they're spending all that time at school, you know what I mean, they just learn to drop it. Even with like Mexican kids who come up here and they're forced to speak English in their classes, and then like it just becomes easier to speak English all the time because you know that you're going to be ridiculed at work or at school if you don't do that. And so you drop it in class, and then eventually, like, everybody at home learns to speak it, and then your specific dialect is gone and, like, your culture is gone because you've been forced to assimilate.
0: What they're just trying to do is whitewash the whole school.
1: Mm-hmm.
0: You can't wear your hair this type of way because you look black. You can't speak this type of way because it's not English and it's not what we speak. Like, it's ridiculous. I mean, like, again, you go onto the website and they're speaking this whole diversity thing. You're taking all the diversity out of your school. It's like, just take away that quote and just write hypocrite. We are all hypocrites. Your black students, the black girls, you're just trying to erase their culture. And it's a horrible thing. And now people get to see it's just not a United States issue. It's a worldwide issue. Everywhere you go, it's there. If it's not black girls, it's black men, just the whole black community. Everywhere we go, it's just something else.
1: And I can speak from experience. With schools like that, they want diversity on, like, pamphlets. They want diversity in, like, statistics. They want to be able to put in their little, like, book that they hand out to prospective parents, like, look, 40% of the students that go to our school are diverse students. They're students of color. They want to be able to have a black kid and an Asian kid in the pamphlet picture. But, like, they don't want anybody to truly be who they are, because that's what causes the friction. That's what causes the problems. And, like, again, I am speaking from experience. Like, school administrators, all the way down to, like, the kids in the school. Because, like, when you go to schools like that, like, the kids in the school ridicule you for acting like that. And then you take it to an administrator, you take it to a teacher, and they're like, well, why are you doing that in the first place? And, like, they blame you for just being the way that you are. And they're like, well, if you didn't act like this, then, like, you wouldn't be treated differently. And so that's where, like, the victim blaming comes into it.
0: It's just like you said, they just want you on the pamphlet, but once you walk into the school halls, you better erase everything else because it's not the pamphlet anymore.
1: Mm-hmm. And so, like, I think that this is, like, an example of push out clearly because it's, like, it's the policies, but it's also the practices. So, like, the policy is what the school has put into place about what the hairstyles have looked like, but then the practices is, like, the teachers in the classroom who obviously, like, don't know how to deal with kids that aren't like them, and so they're making fun of students for speaking their local dialects. They're making fun of students for having their hair like that. Like, they're you know what I mean? They're targeting these kids for just being themselves, and it's because the teachers don't know how to deal with people who aren't like them. And mm-hmm. like you were saying with the pamphlet, it's like everything's good and well when it's on the pamphlet, but like when it comes down to it, like teachers don't, they don't, aren't equipped necessarily to handle diversity issues. Like a lot of teachers aren't trained in this kind of stuff at all, and so they just do what the school tells them to, and 9 times out of 10 the schools aren't looking out for Black girls.
0: The National Museum of African American History and Culture just opened September 24th, and it's amazing. Basically, that's just what I'll say. Every single inch of the building, from the outside all the way to the inside, it has so much meaning into it. Just from the outside, the ironwork on the outside is inspired by slave work from Charleston and New Orleans. The way the building is shaped is in a crown shape, inspired by the sculpture of a Yoruba king from West Africa. So that's just on the outside. But as soon as you go in, it takes you on the story of Black people in America. It kind of like starts with slavery, and then you end up with like all the way to the end as well, like today's pop culture and everything. It shows you like the way Black people have evolved. The artifacts in there are so crazy. I was just reading an article about it and I was getting excited. They have stuff like a fedora from Michael Jackson. They have a dress sewn by Rosa Parks. They have a plane that was flown by the Tuskegee Airmen. They have so many, like, it's crazy. They have a guard tower from Angola prison. I'm actually going, I think, like, exactly a week from today. My school was lucky enough to get tickets for 80 high schoolers and 80 middle schoolers to go. And I get more and more excited as, like, the days pass by and as I read, like, different articles. It's just, like, the excitement is overflowing because there's not things like this for Black people. We were talking about it the other day, and somebody was like, well, if we had more museums for Black people, it wouldn't be overflowing like this. And we do have museums that you can give credit to, like the Black Wax Museum. It's a crazy history in there, too. But it's just like a big step for Black people by building this museum.
1: For Black Excellence, the other person that we're going to be talking about, or the other thing that we're going to be talking about, is Marley Diaz. So we talked about her in our last podcast, the girl who ran the 1,000 Black Girl Book campaign. And so she's recently partnered with Elle to start her own online zine. And so in her first issue, she interviewed Ava DuVernay, who is the director of Selma and then the executive producer of Oprah's new show, Queen Sugar. And she also interviewed Misty Copeland, who's a really famous ballerina. And so 2 weeks ago, they had their launch party in New York City. And some of the articles in the first zine that she released, one of them was titled, Why Muslim Kids Need to See Themselves in Books Too. And another one was titled, An Ode to Girls of Color by a Poet and Activist Who Celebrates Them. And so Marley's zine is really, really cool because she, you know, she went out and she did her campaign to get girls to pull together books that represented them. And then she was like, wait, I can make something that represents us. And so she's had like lots of really cool people work with her on this scene. And it's, I hope that it continues to go and do really big things.
0: Today for our expression segment, we have Allie Rose doing her spoken word, Respect the Sisterhood.
2: Respect the Sisterhood. I don't want to die peacefully. When I die, my body will burn a hole into the bottom of my casket. The graveyard will turn into an unstoppable forest fire. The fire will breathe its way into the streets and burn down all of the freshly paved roads, the cars, and yes, the pharmacies. It'll make its way into every single house in this city and won't stop until everyone is awakened from their sleep. And some will have absolutely no idea what's happening, but others will know instantly. It'll burn your mother's tongue when she says my name, and it will burn your ears just the same. My names are embers, a burning hot wave in December, the biggest surprise of your lifetime. And some will call that dangerous, but others will call me the guiding light, the northern star, something to believe in, something of the magnitude of the sun, so bright and hot that I remind everyone that the darkness is only temporary and that heat always rises. I am the burning bush that saved the berg. And also, a skinny, light-skinned girl sent to represent all of Black rage in its most sensitive and palatable forms. Because otherwise, you probably wouldn't listen. But never fear, I come as one, and I stand as 10,000. I am an Angelo, architect of angry translations, so I got this. I want to start by saying that I burn for all of my sisters who all have backstories about how much hair they used to have. Because that matters. Almost as much as the smell of burning skin, bleach, and mother's resentment. And I'd know that smell all too well, even if it was from the other side of the world, like Korea, where I got this good hair, and the nice skin, and this soft voice, and maybe even this small frame. Or maybe it's from the motherland, wherever that might be. I wonder if they're still searching for their missing child, or their northern star, or their something to believe in, or maybe even their mulatto mutt with a mouth. Either way, I promise to use it to shout above all of my sisters behind me, right? And burn for all of my beauties and bonnets, and my hand-talking honeys, and all of those who paved the way for me every single day. And my sunshines for all of the sunshines that feel like the ugly friend next to me with the 4C and the unprofessional presence. And I stay ablaze for all of my homeless flames who lost everything in the fire. And the ones that walk around with the scarlet T for sin. I burn bright for all of my Port Authority mothers that flip bricks daily for their babies. I don't just burn for people who look like me, because what does it even mean to be half free or free enough? I gotta be careful not to be me too much, and you gotta be careful not to peep too much, because you might just find your sister struggling in your rear view, and you know they put out her fire before they put out you. So this isn't just for Lupita Nyong'o, or for the First Lady, or for my chocolate queens, or even Alicia Keys. I wouldn't burn without Ray, Nay, and Malaise. I wouldn't know the power of my heat without Miss P, D, Sarah, and Tia. I wouldn't even know how to shine without Cindy, Michaela, Kat, and Atana, and those are all the names of the living. It seems we've forgotten that we're still alive. Take me apart and I am nothing but the sum of my pieces, and that's something to be proud of, something to light up the town for, something to burn it all down for, something to start a riot for. And when we're done, I want us to burn your mother's tongue. I want you to lose sleep. I want your eyes to feel the third degrees that you left in me, and even when you close them, we're still all you can see. I want your nightmares to become your new dreams, the way that orange became the new black, the way that thoughts, prayers, and sorries became the new currency for bodies. I mean commodities. I mean little girls with braids and volleys. So you better burn for her like she'd burn for you. And if the people try to put my sisters out, they'll find their ashes too. Thank you.
1: Preach, Allie.
0: So next we have commentary with Amari talking about push out.
1: I think it's important for Black girls to be having conversations and actively seeking out ways to combat push out ourselves, because it's happening to us. Not only is it about finally putting a name to the experiences and emotions that have shaped and distorted so many of our school experiences, but coming together to create solutions is empowering and unifying. So often, Black girls are left out of conversations about problems in the Black community, but even more often, we are left out of conversations about solutions. And when it comes to push out, no one can solve this issue better than the people who live the experience. No one but us truly knows what it's like to sit in our classrooms every day and attempt to live and learn as Black girls. We deserve safe spaces to learn in ways that are best for us about things that we care about. We deserve to see ourselves in the curriculum, we deserve to be treated with respect, and we deserve not to be punished for simply being Black and a woman and bold enough to pursue our education. And we can and will achieve the things that we deserve and need by sharing our experiences with others and creating solutions for ourselves and for all the Black girls coming up after us.
0: Ending with announcements from executive producer Ava DuVernay and Oprah Winfrey, we have Queen Sugar. The show has a rotation of 7 different directors that are all women of color. Make sure you catch Queen Sugar every Wednesday at 10 on OWN. Hidden Figures, the movie, comes out January 2017, and it's about the Black women who did calculations at NASA for the moon landing. Make sure you catch that too.
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2: Welcome to OCR on Youth Express, recorded live from Oakland Catholic. This is Mara Ward, and I'm an 11th grader here at Oakland Catholic. Joining me are Maggie Leone, 11th grade, Mary Cumston, 11th grade, Caroline Albacetti, 11th grade, and Leah Castelnovo, 11th grade. Today we will be discussing The Drowsy Chaperone, as well as The Orwellian Nightmare of 1984. But first, we're going to start by talking about Hamilton the Musical.
3: I don't know if many of you know, but the musical is based off of Ron Chernow's biography of Alexander Hamilton. The book is fantastic, so if any of you have a chance, you should definitely go and read that. The musical follows Alexander Hamilton's life, as many of you probably assumed from the title. It starts with an opening song called Alexander Hamilton, and he's an immigrant from the West Indies to the U.S. He starts out in New York. And then he becomes General George Washington's right-hand man, and he helps fight in the American Revolution. He later goes on to publish the Federalist Papers and help write the Constitution, and he dies tragically in a duel with Aaron Burr. The musical, which revolves around his life, has received great reviews. It started off Broadway and eventually made it onto Broadway, and has been sold out for a very long time. It came on Broadway in August 2015.
2: Have you heard about the thing that they're doing in New York with low-income schools, and the students at the schools will only have to pay $10 to go see Hamilton?
3: Yes, actually, Gabby Moran sent a link to the article. Gabby Moran is the student moderator of our podcast. We're all very grateful for her for starting this interesting opportunity. It's a great opportunity for any low-income students to go see the musical, which has very expensive seating. Our AP US History class, which is for juniors here at Oakland, is trying to take a field trip in March, possibly, to go see the musical. So we probably won't be one of those low-income students, but it would be a great opportunity for us.
2: So, for our second topic today, we will be discussing something which we have discussed in detail in AP Language and Composition, which is The Orwellian Nightmare of 1984.
4: Okay, so to start out, some of you may be asking, what even is The Orwellian Nightmare? So in George Orwell's novel 1984... he introduces the idea of a totalitarian government in which people have absolutely no privacy whatsoever. And this is actually a very debated topic today, because with the increase in social media and improvements in technology, a lot of our privacy has been depleted by our governments today.
5: In class, we were talking about how George Orwell was not too far off the mark with his idea that the citizens had little privacy. Social media takes away some of the privacy, as people can, it's easier for people to get information that they wouldn't have had in past years. With, like, maybe people take pictures that other people don't know they're taking, or just posting things that someone doesn't want them to post. So the wrong people can find out the wrong information.
2: Yeah, so we have three people who are intimately involved in the production of The Drowsy Chaperone, which is our fall show that will take place at Central's McGonagall Theater, November 12th through 15th.
6: Yes, Mara, our host tonight, is actually the lead in the play. She plays the Drowsy Chaperone. Yes, one of the leads. Yes, Mara is involved, and so is Caroline, and so am I. We are all part of the show that we do with Central Catholic. It is placed in the 20s. And revolves around a man in a chair and his storytelling of the story of Janet Vandegraaff, a famous Broadway actress who is leaving the stage to be married. So it's all about their drama.
3: We meet every Saturday before the show. This show has been relatively easy as far as set design goes. We don't have very much to do the show. If you saw Mary Poppins last year, that was quite a lot to do. That was a bit of a mess, actually. But it worked out in the end. And if any of you saw it, I hope you liked it. Stage crew is a lot of fun. If you have a chance, you should definitely try it out. And you should, if you come, you should definitely buy flowers for your favorite actors and actresses or stage crew members. Yes. We appreciate flowers as well.
2: That concludes this episode of OCR on Youth Express, recorded live from Oakland Catholic. Special thanks to Mrs. Rinkus, Gabby Moran. Please address comments to info@youthexpress.org. 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

0: 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This is Tamia Law, and I'm a member of Pittsburgh Youth Media 2016. I attend Propel Andrew Street. Joining me are
1: Daphne Fetzko, and I'm a senior at City High in downtown Pittsburgh.
2: Sienna Rodriguez, I'm a senior at PA Distance Cyber.
3: Yuba Nipane, gonna be a sophomore at Baldwin High School.
4: Ella Krings, I will be a senior at Woodland Hills High School.
5: Kiara Fry, I'll be a senior at South Moreland High School.
6: Matthew Maramontes, and I go to Cornell, and I'm a senior.
7: Katie Kinnett, and I'm a sophomore at Oakland Catholic High School.
0: Today, we'll be discussing our goals for Pittsburgh Youth Media and why we joined. I joined because it just looked cool. I never really actually did any journalism. I just wanted to learn about it and see what it was like.
1: I joined because I like writing and journalism in general, and I think this experience will help me get more open with interviewing and talking to people, since I'm kind of awkward with that stuff right now. I'd like to do some stories on mental health, specifically anxiety.
2: For me, it's because I'm all about advocacy and speaking for those who don't have voices, so that's one reason why I wanted to do it.
3: The reason I joined is because I want to be a better writer, and I love working with audio stuff and camera. I want to do stories on technology, the new technology that's coming out, like new cars and new phones that's coming out, and computer parts, that's thing I'm interested in. I'm hopefully going to college for like software engineering, something in the computer field.
4: I joined because I wanted to learn more about things that were going on in Pittsburgh.
5: I joined because storytelling has always been like a passion of mine, and I've only really written for like our high school newspaper, so the only people that have seen it are like people in our local community, which is like pretty small, so I thought that this would be a broader way to use my voice.
6: I was here last year, and I liked it so much that I want to do it again, so.
7: I joined because I'm part of Radio C, the podcast in my school, and I haven't really done much writing, reporting, like articles and stuff like that, so I wanted to learn how to get better at writing. I think that a lot of young people are misinterpreted by the media, especially young women. They play us down to be a lot less intelligent than we are, but I think that we're like a very smart generation, and that teenagers are the future, and we're smart people. We want to be heard.
4: I think that the world has changed so much since the last generation, so like that's hard for the past generations to understand, so then they always call us like lazy, but really we're just different.
6: So I think with like every generation, of course, youth is gonna adapt. A lot of times like media and stuff like that, they kind of portray the youth as too attached to social media, and now they're like socially awkward. I think that it swings kind of both ways. Definitely social media and stuff like that has influenced the youth, but also I think it helps give out a voice as well.
1: The Black Lives Matter movement's also something I've really been looking into in the media and in general.
0: I mean, like, they say all lives matters, but they do, but it's just like you see a lot of black people being attacked, and it's like nothing's really being done, and there's no justice.
1: I think a lot of people have the wrong idea about it. Like she said, They're into the all lives matter, and I mean, I agree, all lives matter, but I think it's the wrong focus, because it's not all lives that are really the problem right now. It's black people that are getting, you know, this police brutality and all that.
6: It's supposed to be like bring awareness to a problem that's been going on for so long, and it's unfortunate that it takes like innocent people being basically gunned down in the streets to bring awareness to it.
2: People want to take the attention away from the problem that's going on. We understand that all lives do matter, yes, and no one's saying that they don't. It's just right now in the world that we are living in, it's still an issue. So the Black Lives Matter movement is bringing awareness more so to like African Americans. People need to stop trying to take the focus away from that.
4: So I really like the diversity that's at my school. There's a lot of different types of people there, which is nice.
1: The thing I like about my school the most is also the diversity. It's in the middle of downtown, so there's people that are coming from all over Pittsburgh and outside of Pittsburgh there. So you meet a lot of people?
5: I go to like a very small school, so everyone knows each other, and I think that that's like really beneficial. Everyone has a relationship with everyone around them. A lot of the kids in my school already think that we're at a disadvantage because we don't have like more opportunities like this because we don't live in the city. I wish that that like attitude would change.
6: I go to Cornell High School. We do have a newspaper, and we even have a journalism class, which is like outstanding to me. I would have never thought I'd ever have that. So, yeah, I mean, there are good things about a small school. Like, my graduating class is, like, 42, so everyone knows each other, but at the same time, it's a good thing and a bad thing.
2: Well, for me, I go to a cyber school, so I went from a school that had over 3,000 kids in it. I miss the connection that I used to have, engaging with a teacher and engaging with students.
0: I go to Propel Industry. I like my school. There do be some people, like, from all over Pittsburgh, and I like that it's a performing arts school because I like to dance and sing.
7: What I like about my school is definitely the atmosphere. It's, if you didn't know, Oakland Catholic is all girls. So I really like going to school with all girls. I really like all the teachers, the administration. I'd really like to do stories about how Pittsburgh is actually pretty progressive in comparison to some other like big cities around the country.
2: 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I am Sienna Rodriguez.
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12: introduce myself. My name is Curtis Herndon, a.k.a. Kurt Natty. I am 18 years old, and I'm a senior at Westinghouse High School. So I was born here in Pittsburgh, March 3rd, 1998. When I was younger, I had a whole bunch of dreams that I wanted to be when I grew up. One of them was a police officer for a while. Then I got into space and wanted to be an astronaut. After playing video games for a while, I wanted to be a game designer. After listening to a few artists, I wanted to be a rapper. But right now, I decided I'm going to settle on being a music producer, a video producer, a comedian, and a singer. When I was in third grade, it was probably the moment where I started getting into music. I took band class. I was offered to play the trombone, so I took the opportunity being very open. So I played the trombone for 6 months, and I was very skilled at it. I ended up going to middle school where I took up drums. I first started playing just the snare drum, then I escalated in playing the whole set. After playing trombone and drums for a while, and seeing that there was a piano in my house that I never touched ever, I decided I might as well learn piano. So I ended up fiddling there where I was able to pick up sounds by ear. So I was able to play master songs just by listening to the notes. Later on, I decided I was going to take also a piano class along with my drumming class at AMI. And I decided this is all going to be part of what I do as far as a whole organization that I plan to do as I get older, which is called Natty Productions. When it comes to art, I want to say it all started from Blue's Clues. As a little kid, I used to always watch Blue's Clues. It was probably my favorite show growing up. It would always come to a point of the show where Steve would take out a notebook and start drawing. And of course, me being a fan, I had to draw it as well. So I always bought me a notebook from the store that had to look just like the one he had, got me a crayon like the one he had, and I'll pause the video and make sure I drew it exactly like the way he did. And I'll take them skills of kindergarten, showing it off, like, look, I drew a pencil. You see this apple? I drew this apple. So it was from there where I saw that I had a nice amount of potential in drawing. So of course, going to elementary school, I got classes where I advanced more, and I always had to take everything that I learned there into a whole nother level. So there I started to test myself and what I was able to do. After a while of doing visual arts, I decided that I was going to do 3D pictures, which is where I got into Photoshop. After years of doing Photoshop by myself, I got more knowledge from JB again at Lighthouse. And there wasn't a lot of schools where I had opportunities to learn art, so it was mainly just me trying to learn for myself and going to other people to teach me. Photoshop became a big part of my media business as well, as it's used for me to make flyers, album covers, awesome pieces of art just to give to people, and I feel like it'll help me out with my business. And of course, the last thing that helped me out with my business all in general is videos. But I had a thing for YouTube. Now, I've gone to YouTube probably about after 3 years it already came out when I was in elementary school, and my dad bought me a camera. I never used to make YouTube videos, but just make videos just to keep on the camera. But later on, my brother made a Vine account, and he was getting massive attention for it. So I said, you know what? I'm going to do the same thing he's doing. So I made me a Vine account, hooked me up with the username Kurt Natty, which is something that my brother gave me to annoy me. later on in life end up using it as my actual stage name, which is still funny till this day. And I wanted to see if I'll get some attention. And surprisingly, I got a lot of attention. Throughout 1 year, I had from 0 to 3,000 people watching me every time I uploaded something. And I decided that this was going to be the start of something big. So this ended up becoming another big part of Natty Productions. So from this point, it went from a music business to just a big media business. This is your boy, Kurt Natty. I'll see you next time. Peace.
8: This is Oriel Wallace, Lighthouse, 19.
9: I'm Destiny, 19, Lighthouse.
10: Alright, so y'all just heard a little bit about Kurt Natty, you know, Lighthouse's own. So, what you think about it?
8: I knew that he did YouTube, which I thought was very interesting. Yeah. I haven't seen any of his videos yet. I saw some of his photography work on his Photoshop. Thought it was very good. I know that he does beats. I knew he played piano. I heard him. He plays very well.
9: Curtis is going places. He going, like, wherever he want to go. Ain't that right, Curtis? He going places.
8: Thank you, Curtis, for coming out today and sharing your wonderful story with us. This is Oriel signing out.
9: Signing out. Lighthouse.
8: Lights out. All right. That house out.
9: Yeah.
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14: Welcome to Steelers Weekly on Youth Express, recorded live from South Fayette High School. This is Zach Blank, and I'm a junior here at South Fayette High School. Joining me are
15: Luca Pusateri,
16: Alex Boyes.
14: Today we'll be discussing Le'Veon Bell's future in the NFL, as well as Mike Tomlin's capability as a coach, but first we're going to talk about Antonio Brown's future with the Steelers. So coming into the 2019-2020 season, do you guys expect Antonio Brown will report to training camp?
16: I believe he'll report to training camp just solely based on the fact that the whole idea of him being traded was assumed, as he didn't even talk to the Steelers yet at the end of the season. Now, I know that's not a good sign, but there was no talk of him agreeing to wanting to trade or him even announcing that he wanted to trade. It was just kind of assumed due to his absence.
17: Art Rooney said that he can see Antonio Brown on the team, and I see him on the team next year too, but doesn't see him reporting in the camp. But I don't think he might not report to the beginning of camp, but I think he'll be at the Steelers camp by the end of the year at St. Vincent. Also, Art Rooney Jr., Art Rooney II, said there are no trade talks involving Antonio Brown yet, so just like Alex said, I don't think he's going to be traded either.
14: What do you guys think are some potential targets for Antonio Brown? Who do you think is a potential team he could land if the Steelers do decide to trade him, and what do you think his value is in the trade market?
16: Due to the talks with Jerry Rice and most social media announcements coming from Antonio Brown and other 49ers players, the 49ers are showing great interest in Antonio Brown. I feel like he's showing great interest in them. However, still, I don't believe he will be traded, but if he were to be, I feel like that would be the best location for him.
17: I completely agree with Alex. I haven't seen many other locations for Antonio Brown to go to. I think the 49ers is the most optimal location for Antonio Brown. There are so many threats there, but the only reason the 49ers have not performed this year is because of the injury of Jimmy Garoppolo, their QB, and Jerick McKinnon, their running back. And I think that if Antonio Brown is on that team, he'll have great potential. But yet again, I do not think he's going to be traded there.
16: The only thing that I see with him being traded to the 49ers is that Marquise Goodwin is a developing receiver at the 49ers. But I feel like he would have the ability to replace Pierre Garçon, as he is an aging receiver. And in my opinion, he's losing skill throughout his age, unlike wide receivers like Larry Fitzgerald. If he were to be traded, I feel he'd be worth a first round and possibly a second round pick, as he's debatably the best receiver in the league, and the 49ers would have him as a replacement number one receiver.
14: I think that Antonio Brown's trade worth is at least 2 first round picks, due to the fact that I believe he's a top 2 or 3 receiver in the NFL, and I also believe we would need in return another formidable player to play anywhere on the field, just someone that is of great talent.
17: Right now, the Antonio Brown story is still developing, as drama with his former teammate and another NFL coach circulating Antonio Brown. So we'll see how the story goes and what happens to Antonio Brown by next season.
14: All right, so moving on, let's discuss Le'Veon Bell's future. So what do you guys think are potential teams that could look to acquire Le'Veon Bell next season in this offseason?
17: I've seen how the New York Jets have been aggressively pursuing Le'Veon Bell. And just for me looking at his situation with the Steelers, if he could even be on the Steelers next year, I feel like he could, but they'd have to make a lot of room for money for him, and he wanted like $30 million, so he has a chance of staying on the Steelers, but most likely he's going to be gone. And what I know is that the Jets have been aggressively pursuing him in a trade, so we'll see how that goes.
16: I did see a lot about the Jets, but when it comes down to the whole Steelers thing, I can't envision a future where Antonio Brown and Le'Veon Bell are both going to remain on the Steelers, because both of which want a very big amount of money. Antonio Brown's situation wasn't really a contract deal, so for Le'Veon Bell, I feel he'll probably, if he were to sign with the team, it would be like the Jets. I would say the Titans, but Derrick Henry showed up late in the season and really, really, really improved. So I don't know if they'll keep their minds on him. So if I were to agree with Luca with this one, where a big landing spot for Le'Veon Bell would be the Jets.
14: Any team in the NFL could use Le'Veon Bell as a player over any running back. I think he's the best running back in the National Football League. However, I think he'd be a perfect fit for the Houston Texans, which are a team that has cap saves for him if they don't re-sign Tyrann Mathieu this offseason. And I think that him and Deshaun Watson could create a very formidable combination in the backfield. However, do you guys think that his absence of playing football for over a year is going to hold him next year or hold him back in any ways? Do you think he'll be the same player coming into next season?
17: Even though it's some people think it's a good move, he did get a year older and he hasn't played football in a while. I assume he'd be training, but I'm not sure he'll be to his completely normal self like he was to a year season ago. I feel that, yeah, he's not going to be as good as he was before.
16: I think that players react differently to time off. As, like, from a while back, former Steelers receiver Mike Wallace, when he skipped training camp the year before, he was a great deep threat, great receiver, and then that year he couldn't seem to catch a ball. So players all react differently to absence. It's just whether or not he trains throughout the offseason and whether or not he's attempted to stay with football and stay in shape.
14: All right, so now let's move on to talking about Mike Tomlin's capability as a coach. Do you guys think that Mike Tomlin is capable of coaching the Pittsburgh Steelers to another Super Bowl?
16: I don't agree with Mike Tomlin's coaching methods. I feel like he's too friendly with his players, which it's kind of a mutual respect between the two, but they have respect as friends, not player and coach, which I really disagree with. However, he has won the Super Bowl with the Steelers in the past. I feel he could definitely do it again, but I feel like he would have to be more tight and cutthroat of a coach. Not that they don't respect him, but they don't respect him in a way a player should respect the coach.
14: So do you think there's any chance of the Steelers firing Mike Tomlin, or do you think he's going to remain with the Pittsburgh Steelers for the oncoming future?
17: I haven't liked Mike Tomlin for a few years, and I've wanted him fired, but I just don't think that the Steelers are going to fire him. And I agree with Alex that he needs to become a little more demanding of his players, because like you see with Antonio Brown, he doesn't show up to practice and didn't play week 17, and everyone knows about that situation we talked about earlier. So he's too friendly, and his team is not going in the right direction as of now.
14: So Mike Tomlin is one of three Steelers coaches over maybe 60, 70 years, and he actually has the highest win percentage out of Chuck Knoll and the other coach, Bill Cowher. So I think that statistically, Mike Tomlin is a great coach. You can't argue against anything he comes. He produces winning teams, goes to the playoffs consistently, has a Super Bowl ring. I think the biggest question is the rosters that he takes and where he takes them to, where if you had a coach like Bill Belichick, others may argue that Mike Tomlin should be doing more with the rosters that he's had. Just think 2 years back, when Shazier went down, we had one of the best offenses in the National Football League. Defense was ascending in the second half of the season. We were ranked as high as 16th defense in the NFL. So that's pretty good. I think we could have really made a run at the Super Bowl if it weren't for Shazier's injury, which is he is the biggest playmaker on the second line of defense for the Steelers. I think that they're going to stick forward with Mike Tomlin, and I don't mind him as a coach. I think he's a winning coach that brings a winning mindset to the Steelers. He may need to cut down on some rules in the locker room, not allow his players to voice as freely and act as freely. So I agree with you guys in that sense.
16: Yeah, I don't think the Steelers' lack of success this year is all Tomlin to blame. There's been a lot of Steelers like situations that could cause that, with the whole Le'Veon Bell situation, the Ryan Shazier situation. There were so many things that occurred with the team in the past few seasons that you can't blame everything on Mike Tomlin, because, you know, the players still have to play. It can't be all the coaches' fault every time. They have to develop in a new linebacker. They have to figure out the whole Le'Veon Bell and Antonio Brown situations, and they'll be back to the Steelers of a few years.
14: That concludes this episode of Steelers Weekly on Youth Express, recorded live from South Fayette High School. Special thanks to Miss Reed for putting this together. We welcome your feedback and input. Please address comments to info@youthexpress.org. 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
18: Hello, this is Rebecca Rest. I'm 15 years old and I'm a freshman at North Allegheny Intermediate High School.
19: This is Robert Hawkins. I'm 17 years old and I'm a senior at Perry High School.
18: You're listening to Streaming the Future, and our first topic is about transportation of the future.
19: I think in the future we're going to have self-driving cars, as we talked a little bit ago. Mm-hmm. Am I right?
18: Yeah, I think self-driving cars will be a big transportation of the future, and it's really taking over, and I think within maybe 10 years it'll be a main transportation for people.
19: As we were talking, we also said we was might be having less overnight trips.
18: Yeah, I think that with a self-driving car, people will take longer trips and maybe they will just take it overnight. Like if you want to go down to, say, Florida, you could just hop in the car and you could go to sleep and turn on the car, and then in the morning you would be down there.
19: Yep, that'll be one good thing to happen.
7: Do you think these self-driving cars in the future might have low emissions or just be completely like solar-powered or electrically powered? Because in our last podcast, we were talking about global warming and climate change and how emissions and the atmosphere are contributing to this and how we might be able to fix this in the future.
19: Well, we was thinking about electricity, so that way, because there's a bunch of electricity in the world. Mm-hmm. And we try to use less, but there's so much in the world we can use.
7: Really? Why not solar power? The sun will probably always be there until it implodes on itself, goes supernova.
19: True, but don't forget, it won't be only 12 hours.
7: Mm-hmm.
19: So that way...
7: Right, as Rebecca said, your goal is to be able to drive long distances for hours on end.
19: That is correct.
7: All right, I understand. I wasn't listening.
19: It's okay.
18: I think electric cars will be a good part of incorporating into these self-driving cars, because right now we don't have very good technology for solar-powered cars, although that would be the ultimate goal. But mm-hmm. right now I think electric cars, and then as technology improves, we might work towards solar-powered.
19: Well, next thing we could talk about is the flying cars, so that way we get a little bit more into the story.
18: I think this is an interesting idea, although, I mean, flight would be a lot faster, but we'd have to deal with traffic control a lot better, and, like, we've never had flying cars before, so this would be definitely some major problems associated with that. But right now, I think we'll probably be sticking to the roads.
19: Yeah, that'll be more money for the airlines.
18: Well, speaking of that, I think the self-driving cars will really hurt the airline business, because people won't need to take a flight for these long trips. Instead, they could just take an overnight

0: So people would rather take, if they had a self-driving car, they would rather take that car than pay for an expensive flight.
1: Well, don't forget, some people will have to go from the United States to China, Russia, somewhere to meet some family or somewhere. So that's why I'm thinking some flying cars will work for us.
2: Why not, why not boats or sea travel? Maybe swimming cars or boat cars.
1: Don't forget, some people have seasickness, don't forget. So sometimes if people want to take boat, they could take a boat.
2: So a big problem with seasickness and even car sickness is turbulence and motion sickness. Turbulence and motion sickness. So maybe there's a way you could like streamline the car / boat to have even less movement, just like glide across the water.
1: Well, I hope that will happen, but I agree with your idea.
0: My thoughts is that people will stick with the self-driving cars for country trips when they're in their own country, but if it's an international trip, then they will stick to the flights.
2: Why do you say that?
0: Because we haven't worked out anything like flying cars yet, so for the near future, we'll stick with the flights, which we already know.
2: But what if they're, like he said, most of the problem with boat traveling across overseas is logistics, how to get your belongings across the water, seasickness. So maybe before we engineer flying cars or boat cars, we just fix boats to have less turbulence.
0: Yeah, I think that's a very good idea. But I think flights are a lot faster, and we're tending to stick to the air more.
2: But there's so much fuel that goes into planes, and planes are a big part of emissions because carbon monoxide they pump out is already up there in the atmosphere.
0: Yes, that's a very good point. I think we need to improve our way we are powering transportation and look to more cleaner ways of powering these transportation, like solar or electric or like even wind or water powered.
1: We'll be back right after this quick break.

0: all you viewers.
1: I'm Robert,
2: Serena, and
3: Rebecca.
0: For now, let's talk about colleges. People are going to be going to colleges. So the way I'm thinking is people are going to probably get jobs and all that. So they keep up with the credits and that.
3: In the future, how college might be? Hopefully, tuition will not be such a big problem. Me, I'm broke, and I need scholarships. So if I don't, without the scholarships, I probably wouldn't be able to go to college. So maybe if there were a way to, like, make tuition not have to be so a leg and an arm so you can go to college to get this training. You know what I mean? Just, like, have a way for students to, like, be able to go and still not be in debt for the rest of their lives. Like, even with, like, I don't know, 50 scholarships, like, a whole full ride, you still have some debts to pay.
0: Well, some people are doing community colleges for 2 years. They go to the school they want to go for the last 2 years.
3: Mm-hmm.
0: So that way they're not in that huge loan of debt.
4: Yeah, I think this is definitely something people will do more in the future, where I know that state colleges are a lot less money for tuition than, say, a private school. But also, community colleges are

0: a very good option at a very affordable price. So maybe more people in the future will be attending these kind of colleges that are more affordable.
1: I didn't know that. Honestly, I really don't even have a plan. I'm just like, go to college because I have to. I never planned it out. Like, what college am I going to go to? How am I going to pay for this? Where am I going to stay for college? Am I going to live on campus? Or am I going to have to, like, get an apartment? I'm honestly just, like, cross that bridge when I get there. I'm only in 10th grade, so right now I'm just trying to keep my grades above sea level.
2: Well, wait until you get to senior year. You got to start to go plans now. So I'm just giving you a heads up now while you still can.
0: I know a lot of people around me that have gone to college, like both my parents. My brother is a junior in college right now. And I feel that a lot of people these days see all these people around them going to college, and they feel like they have to do this also, and they don't really think about it. But really, you don't have to just go to college like everybody else, where you could take a much affordable route like community college, and this is good job training too.
2: Well, that was my plan for the 2 years, but I'm just can't be staying home because I live right by the campus I'm going to for the 2 years. Then after I get done with those 2 years, I go to another college like Duquesne, CalU, Carlo, or somewhere, so that way I have the plans set and I can be done and I don't have to be in a debt.
0: Mm-hmm. I think a lot of people in the future may choose colleges that are closer to home, and maybe they wouldn't have to stay on campus even. They could commute to college, which would make cost of college a lot more affordable.
1: I hope in the future there's a little more certainty for kids who are like me in my position. I kid around a lot. Like I said in an earlier session, if I wasn't legally obligated to go to school, I wouldn't. And it's terrible for my attendance, but I do skip class sometimes. And my attendance does play a role in how I get accepted to college. If I never get accepted to a college, then what? So I just hope in the future there's more certainty for people who have a lot of future anxiety about where they're going to end up in their life.
0: Mm-hmm. You're definitely right, because I think a lot of people go into college where they don't really know what job they're going to be doing. They just know that college is the next step. And I think people in the future, if there could be more help to help them choose what their major is, or even just going into college and letting them explore different career paths and not have to decide on anything once they get there right away, just to explore things and see what major they might be interested in.
1: Some of the most intelligent people I know, the most mentally and emotionally developed, they either didn't finish college or they kept switching around majors for years. So you don't just, like, go and streamline, like, you follow a path that you pick no matter what comes. You can change. Like, you can even quit. If you can't handle college, then you'll find a way. Like, I don't know why some people look down on people who either give up on college or never go in the first place. There are routes in life where you can live a fulfilling life and have never stepped foot on a college campus and still be very intelligent.
2: Well, some people will do that, and other people will, as you said, will just go for the college years. So that way they can have the more chances of getting the job they want. And that way, if they want to get to the job they want, they'll have to start going to colleges. But some people won't go to the job they want. Other people will start off at McDonald's, Wendy's, Burger King, someplace like that, just to slowly start there and work their way up there.
1: I think you misunderstand. What I'm saying is, if things don't go according to plan, there's always hope. Like, what I just said was, If you go to college for law or business and it doesn't work out, you can drop out and find something completely else, work with your hands, find some labor to sustain yourself until you find your way, or you just, I don't know, like, the thing is, it's okay to not have everything planned out, and it's just like, it's okay to not be okay. Like, sometimes you get there and then you're like, I can't do this. Like, that's perfectly fine.
0: Mm-hmm, you're absolutely right. I wanted to mention also that people go to college for the social experience, mm-hmm. and that's a big part of development, and people learn how to live away from home, and that's how they really mature. And what's been happening increasingly is people take college classes online, and that's a huge growing option. But people who do that miss out a lot on the social experience of college. So that's a downside of, like, growing technology in the future.
1: And the main reason why people go to college, to get experience for their work. So a lot of people, they just can't see that far ahead into the future. They just know that college is the next step after high school, and then what? So hopefully in the future there will be more, there will just be more niche places for people who just can't fit in. They just got to get in where they get in.
0: All right, we'll be taking a short break and we'll be right back.

0: I'm Sharina Jones, and welcome to Streaming the Future. Our next topic is media. What do you guys think about it?
1: Well, for me, I think media is growing at the moment, so that way more people are going on social media, advertising their businesses and all that, so that way more people will go to it or apply for it.
2: Yeah, there's definitely huge number of people increasingly using social media, and all you see nowadays is people on their phones
0: I'm just texting my mom right now.
2: Like texting, Instagram, Snapchat, Facebook, Twitter, you know, all these things. It's huge now. People can just, you know, talk to people across the country just at the tap of a fingertip.
0: Yeah. Media these days is very good for keeping connections. I have friends in Georgia who, if it weren't for Instagram, I wouldn't see or hear from them at all anymore. And I don't know how I'd live without them. So I'm thankful for social media. But also, like, just now I keep reaching for my phone and I'm kind of a little distant from this discussion. A big problem is people being aware of their surroundings and being present at where they are. So it's like people are so focused on something that's like miles away through their phone, like their Instagram, their Snapchat, who's doing what and where, when they should be focused on the people in front of them.
2: Right. I think a lot of people's social skills have decreased just because they're more comfortable talking to somebody through their like texting instead of just like picking up the phone and talking to them or
0: right.
2: just
0: I've been
2: talking.
0: In so many conversations where people have literally said to me, LOL, what are you doing? I'm like, I don't know what that is. LOL, what? Like, I'm trying to know what you want to eat and how did your day at school go? Like, what are you even talking about? Like, their entire vocabulary is just back down to text speak. Like,
1: well, sometimes people will just use text speak, so that way they know other people who use text speak know what they're doing, or just to be them, and that way people know how they feel, what's going on, what they're doing, or something.
0: But I have a deep appreciation for being able to sit down in front of a person and just be like, just talk about whatever is on their mind. Like, me, honestly, almost all of my conversations with my friends at school, it's like how they're feeling at school. And it's mostly just about emotions. Me and my group of friends, we're all a bunch of emotional people, and we're always trying to figure out how to stay mentally healthy and all that.
2: Yeah, I think it's sad that people, I think they're just not as adept at communicating face to face because they're just constantly on their phones to communicate, and people feel more comfortable doing that this way.
1: Yeah, I have to agree. I know some people who are out of town or in another state. For example, I have a family member who's in Germany, and I don't know, me and my family use social media, for example, Facebook. We chat on Facebook just to keep in touch with her, see how she's doing, how's everything there. If she needs anything, she just messages us.
2: Yeah, I think this is really a great use of the social media, and definitely we'll be using it more in the future, but I think we need to push back a little bit and put down those screens for just some time to have some good quality conversations with people. Otherwise, we'll lose touch with interactions face-to-face.
0: Like, me and my friends, we make fun of text speak. Like, LOL, I just say LOL and LMAO. Like, it's just funny how you take certain things from your phone and social media and just bring it back into the real world. Like, some people don't know how to come back into the real world after being on their phone.
2: Yeah, I think social media, it can be good where you can see all these pictures and whatnot from everywhere, like, around the country, but you kind of lose touch.
0: Mm-hmm. Like, a lot of people romanticize aesthetics that people, like me, I carefully crop all the pictures that I take, and I make sure I get all the angles right. So it's not even real life. Like,
2: exactly.
0: Like, the angles of this Coke bottle, I can be like, I only want the logo to show and how much liquid is in there. But in real life, you see the whole bottle. So it's just like...
2: Exactly. A lot of social media, you can't really trust what you see because people just want to show you like the best things about their life where you're not getting the whole picture.
0: Mm-hmm.
2: And like a lot of people have like 500 followers and like, do you really know all of those people or maybe just 50 that you're close with?
0: Like, I ghost on Instagram so much, I won't even like pictures. I'll just sit there, look at the picture, read the caption, go on that person's timeline and like correlate pictures and captions with the stuff going out, and I won't even like a single picture. They won't ever know that I was ever on their page. Like, it's crazy.
2: Yeah, I think it's funny where I think social media often makes people unhappier than what it was really meant to be, because it starts out as fun, but then, you know, it, you see everybody else's so-called perfect life, and then you think, what am I doing?
0: And really, what you're doing fine, like, what you're doing now is completely fine. You're just living. Like, me, I spend most of my time at home, not even on my phone. I'd just be sitting there reading, writing, eating, sleeping, and that's all there is to my life.
1: Well, I have to go, everyone. I hope you guys have fun continuing without me. Sorry I have to go, everyone.
2: We'll take a short break, and we'll be right back.

0: Hello, this is Rebecca Rest, and I'm a freshman at North Allegheny Intermediate High School, and you are listening to Streaming the Future. So right now we're going to be talking a little bit about identity and what that means for people in the future.
1: And right now.
0: So what do you think about people's identity right now?
1: Identity, like the parts of yourself that you choose to wear on your sleeve, basically. The parts of yourself you choose to show people. Like me, you can't see it right now, but I carry this necklace around all the time. And what kind of impression do you get from this, like, this natural piece of art? It's petrified wood or whatever, and I carry it around all the time. And it used to be much darker than this, but it's gotten worn. So you can tell that I carry it around all the time. It must be important to me. And it is. So that's a part of my identity that I carry around all the time. This nose piercing, which isn't even real because I'm too broke for a real piercing. But I would like to have piercings. So that's a part of my identity that I put on when I leave.
0: That's interesting what you mentioned about piercings. Like, I know that people these days judge others a lot by what they wear or like what they have on their body, like piercings or tattoos, and people may judge them negatively because of that. And maybe that'll change in the future. Maybe people will be more accepting about that and allowing people to express themselves more.
1: Yeah. The thing about tattoos, the thing people usually bring up is how permanent they are and how in today's workforce you're not really allowed to have tattoos in a 9-to-5 job, or like you can't have visible tattoos when you're working in fast food and things like that. And it's just like how your appearance can dictate how you sustain yourself, your employment and all that.
0: Also about people like expressing their gender identity, where that's become a more common thing, where people before were afraid to express like their gender or sexuality, but increasingly people have become more accepting about these issues, and I think that in the future we'll be increasingly more accepting.
1: Yeah, it's because I like to think it's because we've taken away, like, the assumption that, oh, if you wear, like, plaid flannel shirts and work boots and jeans, you're, like, a butch lesbian or you're a tomboy. But really, maybe those are just the clothes that are most comfortable for you. Maybe you rolled out of bed and those were the articles of clothing closest to you and you didn't want to be late for something. Like, me, personally, I'd throw anything on if I have to wake up before 10 o'clock in the morning, because I'm always, like, deliriously tired. So, like, the identity that people attach to people's clothing is just, like, it's ridiculous.
0: Yeah, definitely. And, like, even the types of music a person listens to. Like, I know people, I'm really into classical music. And personally, I'm a musician. I play the piano. I also play cello. And I play a lot of classical music, and I'm really into that. And
1: Nate.
0: And I think people sometimes judge me if I say that I like classical music.
1: Me? I play saxophone in jazz band, but I don't personally listen to jazz if I'm, like, at home or out and about. And most people are like, oh, you like jazz? And I'm just like, I mean, I like playing it, but I don't really like listening to it because I don't really have any feelings or, like, emotions I can attach to jazz music, like, because of my, when I listen to music, I like to be able to have a mindset that I attach to whatever I'm listening to.
0: Yeah, I also like popular music and, like, even oldies, and I have a lot of varied music tastes, and sometimes people judge you based on that, and they think you should be listening to some one type of music or be some
1: people
0: certain
1: think
0: way.
1: That, like, your appearance should correlate to your interests and things like that.
0: Right, they think that you should be the same as them, and I think it's something that can definitely change in the future, and I think we've recently been getting a lot better with acceptance and being accepting of people around us. I think also about, this is kind of controversial, but like racism in this country and judging people based on that, where the U.S. is so, there's no country like it in the world where we've got this huge mix of all kinds of people here. And, you know, there can be a lot of racism associated with that. But, you know, we've made a lot of progress recently, and we can only get better. But there's no other countries like just like the U.S. with immigrants from everywhere.
1: Mm-hmm.
0: And I think the U.S. can, you know, be a leader in this concept and being more accepting of different kinds of people.
1: I have nothing to add to that. I completely agree. The U.S. could be a little better about this racial divide that seems to have taken over.
0: I think that we've had problems and we still have a lot of problems, but we can only improve. And we got to be an example of how to be more accepting of people's identities and different people's backgrounds. Yeah, I think also the identities of people on social media, where people need to be more accepting of who they are and not just like posting the sides of themselves that other people think they should be showing, or like being the same as other people. Like, they need to be more confident to express who their true identity is.
1: I completely agree. Like, my Instagram, like, if you were to look at my Instagram and then look at me, you wouldn't really see a correlation. Like, I have a lot of aesthetically pleasing pictures, so you'd think I was, like, some really artistic person who carries a camera around all the time, but really, I'm just a 15-year-old with a phone who likes flowers and taking pictures of the sky and memes.
0: Yeah, I think people should show the side of themselves, who they really are, more on social media, and not just showing people like the perfect moments in their life. Like, it's okay to show what's going on in daily life. Hi, this is Rebecca Rest, and I'm a freshman at North Allegheny Intermediate High School. And we were just discussing about topics, how the future is going to be different. And we earlier talked about the future of transportation and how we think that self-driving cars will really be taking over, and that'll be something increasingly used around us. And then also we talked about the future of college and how people these days really don't know what their plan is for the future, but they feel like college is the next path to go to. You know, we need to have better options about this and trying to get people to know what kind of career path they're going to take.
1: And we also talked about how identity can, like, crossing the streams between social media and real life, and how people express their identities through music, their clothes, the things they choose to show on social media.
0: Yeah, people don't show who they really are. They just show what other people want them to be showing. And this is something we need to improve through some better acceptance of each other. So that's all the time we have for now. And thank you for listening to our segment of Streaming the Future.
1: Have a great afternoon.
0: I hope you enjoyed what we talked about.
1: Do tune in again.
2: Wow, you're up early. 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
3: 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I am in ninth grade at Montour High School, and you're listening to Youth Express. 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
4: My name is Quentin. I am in fourth grade. I live in Spring Hill. Peace is to me that it is freedom, and peace looks like a group of people get along. I think peace sounds like laughing, but peace is always good to do. It means kind to me.
5: Youth Express microphones were rolling as Pittsburgh's Environmental Charter School students read original poetry to their peers on March 20th, 2015. Without further ado, fifth grade poets from ECS.
6: My name is Lucha. I wrote this poem about discrimination, and it's called Why Do They Do This? They were walking down the street holding hands. Two men, love stronger than bound rope, stronger than love itself. A hateful stranger who needs a hand to hold holds a gun instead. Hear vicious words escape from a sputtering mouth. Fear fills hearts, and the cries from all the empty spaces. Society has picked the flower they have become. They wonder, why do they do this? He, who is born with legs not like the others, he goes to sleep at night and hears the echoes of the cruel words from the towering people above him, was in shock for 2 days when someone dared to tell him, get up and walk. He wonders, why do they do this? She was born into a society that sees only in black and white. Fear of violence fills her eyes day after horrible day without her loving brother. He didn't have a gun, he didn't have a knife, but our so-called protectors shot him down, and now despite her loving parents, she is a box of TNT waiting to explode. She wonders, why do they do this? He sits through hateful glances every day as his dirty and hole punched clothes buy him a ticket to the smirks that shoot at him. He tries not to care, but how is that possible? Walking back to his so-called home is worse than walking the hallways in solitude. He's a fly trapped in the window, sanity coming to an end. He wonders, why do they do this? We will make it through the dark tunnel with every girl that sits in her room sobbing because she isn't allowed to be on the football team. There is a boy who wishes he could paint his nails without getting taunted until he can't take it. We can take it. We can be as strong as lions. Our roar can be as loud as a bear. We have to tell ourselves we are not alone. The world will never be perfect. There is no light without dark. But why am I, as a 10-year-old, trying to make a difference? While adults see these problems barreling through our world like a runaway train, why don't they see? Sticks and stones may break our bones. Words will always hurt us. I wonder, why does society do this? Please ask yourself, why does society do this?
7: My name is Aiden. I wrote a poem about bullying. It's called Bullied, and my type of poem is quatrain, so I rhyme things.
8: Okay. Why are they always so unfair? Sometimes they say I'm as big as a bear. Inside, I feel dead. I feel like I'm made up of threads.
7: Tears went down my eyes. It's as bad as being told a thousand lies. I think it's so unfair. Crash! They threw me into a chair.
8: Why do the teachers not see they have been bullying me? I have been trying to flee, but they keep on bullying me.
7: Their fists pound me like hell. This is why I always fail. I don't understand why. They don't understand why I always try to lie.
8: Being bullied gives me headaches. My parents think I'm trying to fake. It also gives me stomach pains. Why do they bully me?
7: Now I am on the bus. They are still bullying us. They act like I am three. Why do they do this to me?
8: Finally, I'm at home. Now I am free to roam. Even though I am still alone, what is the reason they bully us?
9: I'm Charlie Joe. I wrote a poem about hunger. It's called I'm Hungry. I'm hungry. Goldfish again. The salty supercalifragilistic XBL nasty. I love goldfish. It's food for my stomach. I can't wait till I get home for a snack. Can't wait till school tomorrow. Breakfast. Snow day. Hooray. Snowboarding. The hunger will eat me up today. No nasty school food. No breakfast or lunch. I'm hungry. Making warm oatmeal. The wind howls through my empty cupboards. I wish I had some more food. I wish I had some food to fill this emptiness. I can't focus on my work. I only eat a bowl of cereal for breakfast. I can't do any work. The hunger of no breakfast is eating me up. I hope we don't have mushy Brussels sprouts. I can't wait for some warm lunch. I don't like this stew. The meat looks out at me. I love stew, warm and scrumptious. The silverware has tiny circles on them. Disgusting. I have to eat with my hands. Where is the butter for my small soggy scone? Even stale bread would help. I'm hungry.

0: I wrote a poem about bullying. It's called Don't Ever Change. All it takes is one word. That one word can let the pain flow in. Stupid, ugly, fat. It's not like we choose how we look. Life is funny in a way, no matter how hard you try, you can't escape how you feel. What makes us odd? Is it because we don't look like you? The pain and words tug at you, pulling you towards sadness. Are they right? Am I weird? Am I different? Maybe I can melt into nothingness. Maybe one day their burning words will melt me. Why not? The burning sun melts the snow. Someday we will wake up, and the things we like about ourselves, like being smart, are the things they so often punish us for. It'll be the thing that destroys us. I can hear them whisper my name, pointing out my flaws. I can see them laugh through my clouded vision. I used to be proud of who I am. Now, I don't know who I am anymore. The girl that used to be me, the smart, independent, strong person that I was, she is now lost in oceans of sorrow, streams of tears, and she no longer knows where her body is. And while she searches, this scared, worried, self-conscious shadow of a person is taking over. But the sad thing is, this sickening shadow of shame, this is that girl. I liked being silly and nerdy and anything I wanted to be. She flew higher than any bird. She dreamed bigger than anything ever imagined. She grew into a tree of a person till someone chopped her down. And as I fell, my heart hit my stomach as it pitted. How can someone like you love who you are? You're so weird. They're the people letting this person in. And my proud self hid till someone opened up a window to something new. This special someone, this new eye-opener, showed the lost girl her way home. They don't care about my flaws. All they can see are my good points. Freaks. Well, if being me is being a freak, then sure, I am a freak. Sure, I'm different, but I think it'd be a pity to be like everyone else. If I acted like everyone else, if I wanted to be like everyone else, the world would be boring, bland, and burnt out of diversity. I'm not gonna pretend their words don't hurt, but I'm not gonna change, not for them, not for anyone.
1: My name is Alex.
2: My name is Zion. We wrote a poem about bullying on appearance.
1: And it's called Deserted.
2: People's words tear through me like a chainsaw. One word tears through me faster than others.
1: Too chubby.
2: Too black.
1: I pretend not to care, but deep feelings jumble inside.
2: The people who died for change have not gotten what they deserve in return.
1: My heart pounds like angry drums and I sigh.
2: My stomach twists, turns, and tumbles as I look at my screen.
1: Perfect people, perfect lies, I always let it get in my mind.
2: I look at Photoshop and billboards knowing that's not truly who they are.
1: Does life change? Do I change?
2: Do appearances change? Do I change?
1: I wish. I look around and the laughter starts, loud.
2: I look around, I feel unsafe, scared.
1: Their words pierce through my soul, crushing it, but then I come back to life.
2: Their words are sharp pieces of glass tearing through me, but then I come back to reality.
1: Pictures, aren't you pretty or not?
2: Do you have to show off that you're beautiful?
1: How about my smile? I like it, just not the rest of me.
2: I understand that you love yourself, but why don't you love me? What's wrong with me?
1: We humans create categories about ourselves and how we look.
2: Black people are labeled the bad people when we're the same as you.
1: Black, white, fat, skinny, look shouldn't matter in my world or in yours.
2: You judge me, I don't judge you. Apparently I just choose not to.
1: Childhood fun, not dangerous. We asked to be friends then, but it's different now.
2: Now we're enemies because of my appearance being judged by your hatefulness.
1: I always thought I knew the difference between good and bad. No, I don't always remember.
2: Do you ever remember the greatness of the way you treated me? I can't remember. I look in the mirror and I wish I always saw beauty. You look into my eyes, but you don't look deep enough.
3: Hi, my name is Stewie. I wrote a poem about racism and I didn't have a title. The smell of festival food fills my nostrils as I play a game. My gaze drifts over to the crowd of African American people standing at the entrance to the church carnival, police officers blocking their way, as a white man and his daughter walk happily past. My smile melts away at the sight. The happiness in my head replaced with the roaring beast called anger. I pointed out to my mother when I see her friends in her. This is unfair. This is horrible. We walk down to them. We take them by the wrists. Through gritted teeth, we say, they're with us. The men in blue protest, but we rush past anyway, looking ahead to the bright lights of the carnival, not looking back to the hate. We helped who we could, but still help the anger and unfairness. I try to let my smile mask it, my thoughts to still wander back to the people. After all, how could I ignore what's right in front of me? The majority fails to see what the minority faces nearly every day. They face the cheering crowds. The divide is gone, they say, failing to see the show that at this rate will never end. Of two races at once, you can change. And rise up above the crowd. You can end the so-called never-ending show. We must rise and end this battle united. We will not succeed if we are divided.
4: My name is Beth, and my poem is about homelessness, and it's called Tears. The tears were down my blushing cheeks, burning like fire and making a mark. Why do not care? I'm young, scared, and alone, yet I'm left here to die alone. My black hoodie and pants, ripped pants, made me look like a wild animal. I look out into the bright highway, busy buses blow horns at me. My sign implicated with the old Sharpie, in need. Anything helps. No one cares. Sweeping sad memories, they stop and stare. Their cold eyes make me shiver in the cold afternoon. I'm scared. I have no home to go to, no loved ones. They don't give me food or money is because I look like an outlaw. People's faces are like stone, leaving me alone to fight the bitter pain of my cold life, ignoring me for the better good. The beaming sun slowly drifted. The cold and horrible night swallowed me whole, petrified in the frozen blackness. A journey through past and future I picture in my mind. Right now, no one cares. I sit around waiting for time to pass, knowing no one could replace love. Surrounded by bad decisions I can make. Many people, many hopes. You ain't got no money, you ain't got no job. I did not foresee so much issues. Everyone's staring. I say I only have $2. They look at me with much shame. My nostrils flare as I smell a nearby restaurant down the road. Then, a drop of water hit my face. I'm back in reality. I woke up on, who's there? And realize I'm awake. The question in my mind, if love is all in life, then why am I living? A family passed, but then a miracle happened. The sun shined brighter. Are you homeless, the little kid asked. There's a shelter. I looked to her eyes and see a fainted sign. I cried with tears, tears of joy. My dream of a new life was crazy, but ended up coming true. But then the sun rose. I look at my new home and feel reborn again. Thank you.
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6: My name is Cameron. My poem is about bullying. Bullying is a thing you get hurt in, physically or with feeling. There are always these two things, but sometimes these three things. The victim, the antagonizer, and sometimes the bystander. The victim is the one getting bullied, the antagonizer is the one bullying, and sometimes there's a bystander, the one watching it all happen. Think of the antagonizer and the victim as a lion and a mouse. The lion, a big, strong, and powerful, but the mouse weak, small, and fragile, a rodent. When the antagonizer notices the bystander, the one soaking it all in, there should only be two sides of this story, but now there is three. The antagonizer notices a bystander. Then the antagonizer is done for. The antagonizer is brought down and the victim gets justice. So that's kind of how it all works.
7: My name's Milena, and I wrote a poem about bullying. I am puddles next to the oceans. Oceans of my rolling tears. Tears because of the ripping bullies. Bullies because I do not fit in with the others. Others who cheat, lie, and steal. Steal the kindness from caring hearts. Hearts of loving warmth. Warmth like fire seeps through the bully's eyes. Eyes full of resentment and terrible hatred. Hatred that drives me back into the corners. Corners where I was bullied when all of a sudden, no, cry children. Children with strong smiles. Smiles for me. Me is the part they hate. Hate with their destructive taunts. Taunts of searing insults. Insults full of pain. Pain is gone as the two kids come to my aid. Aid full of joy as we leave the bully. Bully never wanted to be friends. Friends do not turn their backs on friends. Friends we are not because we are I and they. Friends who saved me but left me like they left the bully, so we shall never be friends. Friends do not hate friends. Friends do not let me be destroyed. Destroyed, upset, sad, angry, and dead. Dead is my peace, and dead is my world, and dead is my love, and dead is the sun that has faded. Faded are the lights, and dimmed is the taste of sadness, but a new girl comes. Comes a student like me. Me is the part they hate, like the dinner on their plate. Plate of the children they eat with their anger. Anger of sorrow. Sorrow is beyond me. Me is what they hate. Hate is not what the new girl does. Does she befriend me? Me is what they hate. Hate is not is what she hates. Hates them. Them is what we hate. Hate is beyond us. Us are two friends overcoming the strains. Strains holding us back from being friends. Friends we are not because the others like her more. More than me, more than bullying. Bullying is the pocket that holds the key to friendship. Friendship is hidden beneath the prison, so those not worthy shall lack it. It is the awful feeling of rejection. Rejection from teams, from love, from family. Family is hidden with my tears as the little kids come to play. Play controlled by the big kids, kids who run the school. School where they come out to laugh. About freedom and humor I will never understand. Understand is what the bullies do not like. Like is what I do, with joy. Joy rushes as a small child comes up to me. Me is what they hate. I'm the big eighth grade kid. Kid and kid, eye and eye, hand in hands. Hands me a ball. Ball, you want to play? Play with a first grader with a ball. Ball that smelled like something dying was so dirty. Dirty feet, dirty hands. Hands that were offered to me. Me is what they hate. Hate is what I do not. Not ball, but talk. Talk we did. Did we become friends? Friends understand love. Love friends. Friends give. Give to friends. Friends care. Care about friends. Friends are always nice. Nice as this girl. Girl and I are friends now. Thank you.
8: My name is Zach. That's Finn. And we wrote a poem about homelessness. And it's called Homelessness.
9: Yeah.
10: I never want to get out of bed in the morning. Staying warm for the night is always a challenge.
11: Finally, I get out of bed and put on my clothes.
10: I imagine clothing warm and dry.
11: I go outside and wonder what it would be like without a coat.
10: I hopefully wonder what it would be like to have a warm, furry coat.
11: See a man looking as on my way to work, I wish it was the weekend.
10: I wish I had money to provide for myself.
11: I see a man looking as dirty as a rat sitting on the cold, wet, snow-covered sidewalk.
10: There's a man striding across the wet, gleaming sidewalk.
11: He asks me for money.
10: The man walks by me like I'm invisible.
11: I walk the rest of the way in silence.
10: I sit alone on the freezing snowy concrete while the cold attacks my skin.
11: Work is stressful. I can't wait until my lunch break.
10: Sitting here is pointless. I wish I had something to do.
11: The boredom is killing me.
10: The cold and hunger are beating me down.
11: Finally, lunch has come. I step outside and the cold runs up my spine.
10: A large gust of wind blows by me and I pick up my thin, ragged blanket.
11: I have a quick lunch and go back, whoosh, as the wind blows the door shut.
10: I see the dim light of lighter and the horrible stench of burning cigarettes fills the polluted air.
11: I have a quick lunch and go back to my boring job.
10: I sadly sit on the vast dirty sidewalk and think of a filling lunch.
11: I can't wait for this day to be over. On my way home, I see the man on the sidewalk again.
10: A man with a clean black suit and tie walks by me.
11: He asks me for money again, so I ignore him and keep on walking.
10: Why do you do that, I ask. It's not my fault I live this way, but he keeps on walking like I don't exist. Thank you.
12: My name is Molly, and I wrote a poem about discrimination. It's called Why Am I Afraid? Have you ever been with a monster hide where the wood always creaks beneath you, where the lock goes in, where the sun doesn't shine. My feet hold tight as I slowly move forward. Why am I afraid? I tell myself differently, but the laps lead me back where I belong. My food turns into an ocean of salty tears as I trudge back to the lunchroom. Then the smell of hate pushes me back out towards the lockers. It's not you who I love, but you spill a storm in my ocean of tears. I thought I would be free from the box locked with chains. Why am I afraid? It's just a bunch of kids. Sitting there becoming one of them, I realize it's not the real me. The things we talk about are this arrow shot at others through the battlefield. I realize that this is not the real me. Why am I afraid? I'm special. Okay. Okay. I'm sorry. Special like everyone else, I'm talented, passionate, and beautiful. Why am I afraid? Love is a gift given only to the brave. Why do we use it as an excuse to discriminate others? I was picked because I deserve love. Why am I afraid? Love comes in many shapes, sizes, and colors. It's just the real me. Why am I afraid? Love is the most powerful force given us to cherish. Why can't we have our own love? Why are we afraid? If I were to hold your hand, would you laugh at me? Would you point your finger up to me and laugh hysterically? This is what it's come to. That's why we're afraid. Thank you.
9: My name is Issa, and I wrote a poem about Muslims. Muslims, misjudged people, practice good behavior, sad like a mother who lost a child. Human, Muslims, misunderstood people, helpful to others, misunderstood like the language of animals. 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Muslims, shattered images, pushed around badly. 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
13: Hi, my name is Quinn, and I wrote my poem about homelessness, and it's called Same. I am but a homeless man who wanders the streets alone. My stomach aches like a crumpled piece of paper, grumble. Every step I take, I weaken. 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I ask for money. They look at me like I am deformed. I stare into a deli shop. I see them shoving their faces with pizza and hoagies. Oh, how I envy them. I ask for the rest of their sandwich. They give it to me in delight. I choke it down so fast, I'm not sure I tasted it. I go to the bridge to get some shelter. It feels like that sandwich was better than a four-course Italian dinner. I see a drizzle of rain. The rain starts to rush down faster than the Ohio River. As I doze off, I wonder if it will be my last night. I wake up. I see people walking down the street. They're going to a football game. I go down to Heinz Field to ask for money. One man says to me, "Buzz off, creep. I am the same as you. I walk the streets like you. I see the same things as you. I am a man like you." Thank you.
5: The poems you just heard were written and interpreted by fifth grade students at Pittsburgh's Environmental Charter School and recorded by Youth Express on March 20th, 2015.

0: This is Carrie Menino, age 17, from Winchester Thurston High School. I'm standing in front of the Children's Museum on the north side of Pittsburgh in front of the art installation Cloud Arbor. The title of my poem is Bucket List. This piece deals a lot with water and nature, so I wanted to have a space that had a lot of nature noises, but also was very urban and had the white noise of cars and buses behind as well. Bucket List. The well water tongue taste tickling across my trachea, touching floating cold ice like fish legs before dawn, the way Eve grabbed an apple for sex, for greed, for knowledge. We oft forget, but she was pieces of Adam, misogynist and missing ribs, the latter spiraling to heaven. Eden wasn't, mind you, perhaps base camp, daycare, testing like God on us, but you don't fail. I wish you would sometimes. I lick the phantom backs of blue ring eyes and cough of alchemy, swallowed bits of broken love, of Eve, the mother of all things bent and beautiful, irreplaceable and torn, of us. My fingers twisting hair, catching in a smile without wires, snaking deeper down the rungs, crawling towards the apple, running from the fear of isolation.
1: My name is Aries, and I'm in second grade at Environmental Charter School in Pittsburgh, Pennsylvania. People not following the rules make me concerned about the future of the world, and here's why. Do you know that over 355 people have gotten write-ups from the principal? Instead of not following directions, I wish people would listen to the teachers. When you do not follow the rules, you get in trouble. You can move to yellow and red, which is not good. When you change your color, you may have to miss out on learning because you will have to go to the office. You could miss literacy or math. Listening to directions and following the rules impacts all of us, and I think we can work together to make the world a better place. This is Aries for the Environmental Charter School, second grade persuaders.
2: We have students here from Pittsburgh Science and Technology Academy, known as SciTech here in Pittsburgh. They are going to be sharing poems today, courtesy of Ms. Wendy Moore, their teacher, who's here. Let's meet everybody who's here first, though, and talk a little bit about SciTech in general. Because SciTech is a magnet school, kids are from all different neighborhoods, so we'll be talking to about where everybody's from. And let's just go from left to right. We'll start with you. What's your name?
3: Namal.
2: And tell me a little bit about yourself, how old you are, where you're from.
3: I'm living currently in Carrick, and I'm 13 years old.
2: Excellent. And what grade are you? You're all in sixth, right?
3: Yes.
2: And any shout outs or anything?
3: Not really.
2: Can you tell me a bit about what SciTech is like? This is probably your first year there for all of you, I think.
3: Yeah.
2: What's it been like?
3: Well, at the beginning of the year, like, it was kind of new from a transition from elementary school to middle school. At first, it was extremely hard for me to get all my grades up, but then now it's coming on to the third quarter, it's starting to get more easier and getting better into the routine.
2: I'm glad to hear that. I think it's pretty tough when you're starting sixth grade to begin with, let alone when it's a school as demanding as SciTech is. So you're in a good place. Where did you go to elementary school?
3: Grandview.
2: Okay. And let's say hello to the person who is right on your right. Lean up there a little bit so we can hear you. What's your name?
4: My name is Taj, and I'm 11 years old.
2: And Taj, what community do you live in?
4: I live in Knoxville.
2: And out of curiosity, where was your elementary school?
4: It was Carmel.
2: And how's it been so far at SciTech?
4: It's been pretty easy, considering how, like, the tests were when we really don't have any. The only hard part about it is that we have to, like, master every test we do and then all the prove-its and things like that.
2: What's a prove it?
4: It's like the test, but instead of us, like, it's just we don't have to have a random grade. We have to get 10 out of 10 to pass it.

0: tell me about yourself.
1: Well, I'm 11, and the elementary school I went to was Grandview. That's all.
0: How's SciTech been so far?
1: A wonderful, great experience. Really hard at some times.
0: What makes it hard sometimes?
1: Sometimes I don't keep up with my work, but then I try to do it and I get up with it.
0: You know, even as you get older, it's hard if you don't keep up. Suddenly you can feel like there's no way out. You know, you have so I get a lot of phone calls that if I don't return my phone calls before I know it, I just don't know even where to start. I meant to ask both of you if you had anybody you wanted to give a shout out to or say hello to. Anybody?
1: Anna, Dante, Larry, and that's all.
0: I'm glad you know Larry, since that's my name, too. It's nice to meet you. We're going to be hearing poems from each of these students in a moment. Now, Ella got a shout-out right away from her sister in Philly. Hello, Ella. How are you?
2: Good.
0: And where did you go to elementary school?
2: I went to Dilworth.
0: And you live on the north side, right?
2: Mm-hmm.
0: Did you play drums?
2: Well, yeah, I used to.
0: Everybody at Dilworth plays the drums. It's a school where drumming is a big part of the culture there. And I wanted to make sure, Kymir, you live in Beltsoever, right? I didn't get a chance to ask you that. So how's SciTech been for you so far?
2: It's been good. Well, like, it gets hard at times, but I learned, like, correct my mistakes and get everything done.
0: And this idea of mastery of subjects, a lot of people might be surprised to hear somebody in sixth grade use a term like mastery. What does it mean to master something?
2: To, like, get it, like, done so it's all correct.
0: And then you're
2: correct
0: actually – and when we say to master something, what's one of those – somethings. I just want people to understand the culture of your school. You're not just sort of checking things off a list. You're mastering, I guess, concepts.
2: Yeah. We learn to correct our mistakes.
0: Oh, that's a great thing. Any shout outs in addition to Sarah?
2: No.
0: Great. Well, thank you for being here. And we have one more person to meet. What's your name?
3: Lucy.
0: Hi, Lucy. And where are you from?
3: East Liberty.
0: And what was your elementary school?
3: Montessori.
0: When you guys come, you must know probably most of the people in your class are people you've never met before. Would that be a fair thing to say? Or did you have a lot of Montessori friends that have come too?
3: Not many people from my old school went to SciTech, so it's a lot of new people.
0: I can imagine. Is it easy to make friends?
3: I don't know. I mean, it's middle school, so there's a lot of pressure to be, like, fit in some sort of, like, standard for people.
0: That happens. I can remember that like it was yesterday, starting, for us it was seventh grade, when it changed from elementary to middle school, and there's a lot of changes going on. Do you want to say hello to anybody who might be listening? Any shout-outs?
3: My mom wants me to shout her out over there. Hi, Mom.
0: I can barely see her, but is she over there? There she is. Well, I'm glad. So who can tell me about this poetry project and what you all did before we share poems? Can somebody explain what the challenge was or what the writing prompt was, if any?
1: Well, we had a poem that we picked ourselves, then we had to make a write like that basically was like that poem in our own way. We wrote it our own way and had to explain each line, and that's basically what we did.
0: How interesting, because that, you know, even though you're going to SciTech, you need to learn English and you need, you know, you have language arts, but you're taking at least from my perspective, you're sort of tinkering with a poem the same way that a scientist might tinker with something, right? To analyze it and even to not improve on it, but sort of take off from it and do something different. Was that kind of the way this came together?

0: sounds really neat. Well, who would like to share their poem first? I don't know if anybody, if you guys came up with an order. I think that Camille is all right. You look like you were ready. Are you first? Did I get your name? It's Camille, right?
1: No.
0: Camille?
1: I'm Ella.
0: Oh, Ella. Oh, gosh. I'm looking. I know that. I apologize. I apologize. I had my notes wrong. Where's Camille is there. And we've got it. Okay. I had you two flipped in my seating chart. Sorry about that. Tell me about what you wrote.
1: I wrote about bees. The original poem that I used was Fireflies, and I felt like since we had to change it, I used the bees. So,
0: do you want to share what you wrote?
1: Yeah. Honey, flowers are our parchment, bees flitting, bees glimmering, shining into cooks, practicing baking, six-legged chefs of vanishing messages. Find biggest in flight, adding dabs of delight, singing the May mornings as if they're honeycombs, flickering bees, bees.
0: That's really nice. And maybe I should have had you share the original poem first. But can you read the original poem too? Do you not have that with you? That's okay. But I like you. That's really great. You picked another one. One of the lines I really liked was six-legged chefs. It's fun to say, but it's really accurate in terms of describing them. Have you learned about beehives much?
1: No.
0: There's a lot to what bees end up doing. That's beautiful. Thank you. That was Ella. Who would like to go next? Are you set?
2: Mm-hmm.
0: Okay. Tell me about your poem.
2: So my poem was about mainly the same poem that she wrote. Fireflies, but instead of doing bees, I decided to do Trojan because since I'm in a technology type of school and I love computers and all, I decided to do something that involves like hacking or something like that.
0: Okay, that's what you meant when you said Trojan, like a Trojan horse virus?
2: Yeah. Or, yes.
0: Okay, and this is Narnell.
2: Namel.
0: Or Namel. So if you get an email from him, be careful. You don't want to open it up. Might be a virus. let's hear what you wrote.
2: Dark, up all night, virus taking over, money and profit. Then all vanish like dabs of money-hungry bugs taking all of your money. And it is extremely funny. We're Trojans, that's what we do. I'll keep my money away from the bank, I do. Money, money, so funny. Take, take, take, make, make, make. Now there's no money from the Easter Bunny.
0: That was great. Absolutely terrific. Thank you.
2: You're welcome.
0: Who would like to go next? Okay. So now we have Chimere, who's right in front of me. Tell me about your poem.
3: Well, my original poem was The Book of Nonsense, and my poem is The Book of Niceness.
0: Okay, is that by Edward Lear, The
3: Yes.
0: Book of Nonsense? So you know what? That was my favorite book when I was a kid, and I still have it somewhere. I loved that book. I can't wait to hear what you wrote.
3: There was a grandma with lemonade, but the granddad yelled, "I want Kool-Aid." There was a girl with lots of shoes, but she always had bad hairdos. There was a granddad who took pills that lived high on that hill. There was a girl who lived in a den, but she didn't have any pins. There was a man who loved root beer floats, and he wanted a moat. There was an old man from Kentucky, and he loved rubber duckies.
0: I like that book a lot. How did you discover that book?
3: It was just a poem, and yeah. I liked it. I liked it the most out of all of them.
0: I'm glad. Well, you are a great writer. So let's see, Lucy or Taj, who's it going to be?
4: I don't know.
0: Okay, Lucy's going to be next. Tell me about yours.
4: Well, I did the same as Namel and Ella's. I did the Fireflies one, and I liked it because it was short, so it was the hardest one to do, and it was like it had like a deeper meaning behind the poem.
0: Okay, whenever you're ready, let's hear what you wrote.
4: Darkness. Darkness is the ground we play on. Demons tormenting lost souls of the broken as they walk past, wondering if anyone will save them, hiding pain behind a smile. Tricksters of the brain, deeper thoughts within a simple mind, drowning in feeling, asking for help. Light. Light is the thing we fear most. Even monsters fear something. Something so overlooked. Something so simple it's scary.
0: Wow. You're a good writer. Do you really like to write?
4: I guess my mom likes to write. She went to school for writing. And when I was little, I used to write poems because I was bored all the time.
0: You're a very good writer. You all are. But that was such an intricate bit of writing. Thanks. And Tosh, tell me about what you did.
5: All right, so I also did Fireflies, but this time it's about an artist. Yeah, an artist.
0: Okay, and as you, let me adjust your mic to be sure we can hear you. These are all SciTech students at Pittsburgh SciTech, so there's a transducer inside of your microphone that you need to make move back and forth when you talk into it. And that's going to happen now, so we're all set whenever you're ready.
5: All right. Artist man, artistic as he can, always putting on a show. The only time he can go is when he's doing one of his shows. Showing shipment and over a treat, giving and getting as he goes. His pet monkey has a lot of luck, no one else can be his buck. Grabbing, going, getting a lot of cash, lighting up the night with his stash. Painting, pitying other people, only certain people trust him. He still makes decent cash. Now he eats what other people give him. No one else can see him in the dust. Taking lights, he cannot be trusted with his might. His monkey very smart, always playing, dancing, sometimes even doing math questions.
0: You had a lot of alliteration in there. Did you guys notice that too? There were a lot of alliterative phrases. You guys are great. Is there anything else you'd like to tell me about your poems or about SciTech while we have a few more minutes left?
3: Oh, well, while we were reading our poems in the class, we had to memorize them instead of looking off the pages. So it was really hard to do that.
0: I would find that really hard, too. I don't like to memorize things.
2: Yeah, me either. I really don't like to memorize things, so our teacher gave us an option to make a video presentation. So my poem, I made a presentation, and I recorded it, and then I presented it to my class.
0: That had to be kind of fun. How long was the video that you ended up making?
2: I'll probably say about 3 or 4 minutes.
0: And how many minutes do you think it took you to make it? Probably more like hours, right?
2: Yeah, about 30 minutes.
0: Yeah.
2: Trying to figure out which the best way to record the video and everything.
0: Yeah, it can take a lot longer to do something recording it than it can be to just do it live, I think. Any other reflections about the experience you had doing this? No? Ella looked like she was going to say something. Anything else?
3: It was a fun experience that was very educational for all of us. That could help us in writing and understanding poems more.
0: It doesn't get much better than that. I'm really proud of all of you for sharing these on the radio with people who you haven't even met yet, you know, that are listening. And also for SciTech is not an easy school. You're challenged every day, so it's great. Tosh?
5: I got a late shout-out. Shout-out to my dad right there, sitting back there with the Pirates hat.
0: That would be the man with the big grin on his face because he's so proud of you.
5: My brother David and my mom at home. Yeah, my brother's asleep, so yeah. People are not going to hear it. All right, yeah, so that's it.
0: Great. I have a question. One last question. Will you guys come back with more writing or maybe to tell me about an experiment you did or something you did in class? We'd love to have you come back. And if you're really interested, given your interest in science and technology, we'll tear some stuff apart here and show you how this stuff works, too. We would love to have you come back.
2: All right.
0: Thanks. Thanks to all of you for being here, and thanks to Dr. McCoy, your director at the school, and to Ms. Moore, Ms. Wendy Moore. Thank you for being with us. There, you have some of Pittsburgh Public Schools' finest. There are many wonderful students today representing Pittsburgh SciTech.
6: My name is Donye. I'm 13. I go to the Neighborhood Academy. Ghetto. People think of me as ghetto, but in the inside, I'm nice. In the inside, I'm cool. In the inside, I'm kind of quiet. People think I'm ghetto because I'm loud. But just because someone is loud doesn't mean they're ghetto. So think before you call someone ghetto. People also say I'm not pretty, but I know I'm beautiful. But in the inside, it hurts, but I choose not to let it get to me no more. Because people never knew that I wanted to commit suicide because of all the hurtful things people said about me. But I will never let people get to me no more because I still have a life to live, and a youngin can't choose that route.
7: Hi, this is Phoenix from Braddock Hills Middle School. You're listening to Youth Express. Catch the future.
8: Well, this half hour, we're going to chat a little bit with some poets from Carnegie Library of Pittsburgh. One of them who's here now, I know already because she's worked in our youth media center under a number of programs. Their name is Jade Davis. Hello.
9: Hello. It's how are you?
8: Good. It's good to have you here. Tell me, I know you're at Lincoln Park. Before you share what you wrote, let's just talk a little bit about what you're into, what you enjoy.
9: Absolutely. So one of my main focuses is free verse poetry. I also dabble in article journalism as well as creative nonfiction.
8: I love all of those things. What do you, I know you've been honored for poetry as part of this award, but what kind of journalism pieces interest you if you have a particular interest in terms of your own writing?
9: Absolutely. I would say it's between political journalism and activism.
8: And when it comes to activism, are you looking to cover people that are making a difference or to expose issues that might be being ignored? I'm just curious of how you view that, at least.
9: Yeah, I would say for the most part, I cover more of unheard of issues or maybe topics that most people are unfamiliar with. For example, I wrote a piece about environmental racism, which was a newer topic a few years ago. And I just wanted to educate the public that may be living in an environmental unjust community.
8: It's interesting because environmental justice was something I was very concerned, still am, but came to my attention probably 25 years ago. And amazingly, there are a lot of people that don't realize this, that often, well, how would you explain it? I was going to say it's the siting of a landfill or a manufacturing plant that are not run very well in a neighborhood that's economically disadvantaged. Nobody wants it in their backyard. So the people that can't try to hold others accountable end up having it there. What got you interested in that?
9: So I actually worked with this company called Power, and I found them through another environmental climate group I was a part of, and they really educated me on what actually environmental racism was, because I was aware of obviously climate change, but I had no idea how it affected minorities. And so I started to do more research, and I started to realize that a lot of communities near us, and even the community I go to school in, which is Midland, is actually considered an environmental unjust community.
8: Yeah, and I don't know if I described it the same way you would. Can you add to what that all means?
9: Absolutely.
8: From your perspective.
9: So environmental racism is whenever there's a community that is predominantly filled with either people of color, and their community has a lot of pollutants. That could be a power plant, it could be the coal industry, and usually, like you said, that area is economically disadvantaged, and so it's cheaper to live there, but it's unfortunate because it can cause people to become sick and have a lot of deadly diseases that they could have just based on where they live.
8: Yeah, that's a really good explanation. You've probably heard the expression, ignorance is bliss. As you begin to learn more about these things, the world can seem a little less enjoyable. Do you find that?
9: I do agree with that, especially, and the more and more you do research, you can find some pretty dark stuff about what's going on policy-wise, what some politicians are ignoring and are refusing to deal with. But honestly, I feel like a lot of times activism can be a positive thing once you find people that you're connected to and really believe in what you believe and strive to help other people. It becomes more of a positive experience rather than just focusing, I guess, on the negative statistics.
8: Yeah, I was curious about whether you see a positive in that. You seem to. What else do you like to do beyond writing?
9: I actually love water aerobics. I know that's definitely not something a lot of people like in my age demographic, but it's one of my favorite forms of exercise.
8: Do you get a chance? Is there a pool at the school?
9: Not exactly. So I actually do this at my community rec center I'm a part of. It's within their gym, and we meet every Monday and Thursday, and it's nice. It's just like a nice way to break up your workout, but also get a nice stretch in.
8: Yeah, absolutely. Where are you from?
9: I'm from the Bridgeville community.
8: Yeah, one of the neat things about a school like Lincoln Park is it attracts students from all over, so you get to meet a lot of different people. So Ralph Munn is a great program, Carnegie Library of Pittsburgh. It's an honor of Ralph Munn, and he goes back many, many years as being somebody that encouraged writing. He worked for Carnegie Library. And what prompted you to enter? Have you done it before this year?
9: So with this submission in general, I have not. This is my first time. And what prompted me to submit to this was actually my writing and publishing teacher, Daniel Leroy, posted about this on Google Classroom and told me that this would be a great opportunity, especially since this program in particular really likes to advocate for minorities' voices.
8: Jade, too, is holding a book, a published, beautifully bound book that's maybe half an inch, three quarters of an inch thick. So congratulations. That's something you'll
9: Thank
8: be able
9: you
8: to
9: so
8: treasure
9: much.
8: Forever. Do you want to share the poem that you wrote?
9: Absolutely.
8: And is there anything we should know about it?
9: I would say with this poem, it is mostly satire. It talks about the archetype of Karen and personally experiencing being afraid and knowing what someone with this white fragility power can really do.
8: And its name?
9: The name of my poem is Facing Versus Pondering.
8: By Jade Davis.
9: All right. My morning walks start down Edgewood Lane. The autumn trees dance, making the leaves crash in sync with the wind. I turn and quicken my pace to hurry past Peacock Street, where I'm inevitably interrupted. The pigtail girl gazes and gulps for understanding, for what she sees. Instead, she runs away from me. What a white picket problem. The mother shouts, I suppose it was supposed to be a whisper. Take pride in your recessive genes, blonde, frail, and pale. But mommy, why does she look like that? Her skin looks like it has black mold in it. That's right. You wouldn't want that to get on your white lace, now would you, darling? Unless the police are around. We will intimidate, congregate, and illuminate the black shadows around. Excuse me, Karen means African American, to be politically correct. Now you get out. Get out. Get out. I know. White plus woman, the equation equals hierarchy, or direct access to the patriarchy, no math needed. They cannot see us as the queen of Egypt. We built our throne. Now our kingdom is built of century-old rock that is firmly placed on the soil of our plantation. Today, as I try to take a mental break, I am still stuck to her cup, dripping sweat as if I'm condensation on her very glass. I feel the heat that bounces from you, Karen, onto me, because I know what you're contemplating. Those three numbers, 9, 1, 1. But let me ask you, what have I done?
8: Wow, that was beautifully read or delivered and beautifully written, too. You mentioned it's somewhat satire, but is it grounded in personal experience?
9: Absolutely. This is actually taken from my personal experience. It's also actually from multiple experiences of dealing with almost the Karen archetype. I live personally in a predominantly white area, and a lot of folks aren't so fond of that. So even whenever I'm just taking a simple walk, as everyone should be able to, I get a lot of looks and stares. People will pull their children away, or even in places that I've worked, people just give me a lot of dirty looks, unfortunately.
8: Wow. Do you think people sometimes do that without even realizing it?
9: Absolutely. I do think it's definitely an ingrained cultural thing that a lot of people have to unlearn. And you're right. I don't think a lot of people realize it when they do it. It just all happens so fast.
8: And I'm not trying to be apologetic for that kind of reaction, whether it be prejudice or outright bigotry. But I think there are people that just don't quite get it, or when they look at a person, they think about that person's race or another characteristic first rather than the entire person. Have you, I assume you're comfortable talking about these things.
9: Oh, absolutely.
8: Have you ever found the need to speak up in a group when you've seen something like what you just described in the poem, or a so-called microaggression that I'm not sure if a microaggression, a lot of microaggressions are far beyond being described by micro when you look at them. But it's got to be really hard to speak out. I mean, poetry is a great outlet. But if you're in a group of your peers, or even walking through the neighborhood, like you just said, it can be a pretty daunting thing. What do you do in a case like that?
9: A lot of times it just depends who I'm around. If it's in a class setting and maybe I have a peer that is also the same, has the same ethnic background, I can almost rely on them to understand my experience rather than others. But if I'm by myself, a lot of times I have to conceal how I'm feeling about the situation and almost figure out what hill to die on, like when it's appropriate to speak up and when it will actually harm me rather than help me.
8: What's interesting, that's such a thoughtful answer, is a lot of folks, I was just talking to somebody about this the other day, how if, well, to be really direct, if you're white and in a group, and if somebody were to say something derogatory about a person from another culture or about a person of a different race, the obligation to speak up as an ally, or really the missed opportunity is, that's kind of a nice way of putting it, but you need to show that courage and to say it, and it's far less difficult to say that as an ally than it is for somebody who is the person actually being criticized or being shown bias towards. That's I think your poem is a reminder to everybody everywhere that it's important to be an example and not to put up with these things, and also to be reflective.
9: Absolutely.
8: Of your own practice. Now, I know it's your senior year. You're 17 now?
9: I'm 18. 18. Yes.
8: Do you have plans for, do you know what you might want to do? It's early yet.
9: I do. I actually already decided where I'm going to go to school. I declared that I'm going to go to the University of Pittsburgh, and I'm going to be studying journalism.
8: Excellent. And it's a great place to go. Do you think you'll live there?
9: So I think I'm going to live off campus, but very close. Yes.
8: Okay. So you, because it's tempting.
9: Yes,
8: to
9: for sure.
8: Commute, but that's terrific. Have you, do you plan on applying for early admission?
9: So yes, I actually already did so.
8: Excellent. That's wonderful to hear. And I like that you are considering journalism. You can keep writing. And so much is going to change in the next 4 years or 5 years. But do you have a sense of what you would do as a journalist, like the venue you would look at? It sounds to me like you'd want to stick to issues. But print or video or none of the above?
9: Yeah, so I thought a lot about this, and at first I really considered doing written journalism, but I think as my career begins, I want to do more of television journalism to more move up the ranks, get more experience, especially in political journalism, and then later down the line, maybe have a blog or have a personal column of some sort.
8: That's terrific. I hope we're going to see more of you here, because I would love to hear you in a podcast regularly talking about issues. And your poem was great. I enjoyed hearing you recite it, but I'm looking forward to reading it again, because there are some really great rhyme structures, and there's just great structure in the poem that was really apparent. Anything else you'd like to add at all?
9: I think the one thing I would say is actually last year I performed this poem for an NAACP competition, and I did actually place second with it, which was very exciting, and that was my first time ever doing recited poetry, because I'm more of just a written poet.
8: You were very good at that.
9: Thank you.
8: I mean, you delivered that really evocatively, and I'm glad how you set it up to help people realize. I'm sure you know Langston Hughes' writing. I shouldn't say I'm sure, but his books that featured a character called Semple were often these agglomerated exaggerations of behavior, and that's what you did in your poem, at least to me. It showed, you know, a bunch of different people rolled up in the one. So thank you so much.
9: Of course, thank you.
8: Hopefully we'll see you more. That's Jade Davis representing herself first, also Lincoln Park,
9: yes.
8: We have to say. And I should ask you if you have any family or anybody else you want to acknowledge.
9: Sure. I'd like to thank my parents for always supporting me, whether it's for readings or just supporting me in general, going to a performing arts school, because I know a lot of parents that would not support that decision. So I'm very grateful for that.
8: You can find more to your work is just phenomenal. Is that online anywhere?
9: It is online. You can go to the Carnegie Mellon Library online and then look for their anthology, and it will be on there. Yes.
8: Carnegie Library of Pittsburgh.
9: Yes.
8: Okay, so great. We've linked to that site too. So look for their work there. Jade Davis, remember the name.
9: Yes.
8: And thank you so much for being here.
9: Thank you.
10: Wow, you're up early. Thanks for choosing to listen to Youth Express. This next segment is just for you.
11: If you're just joining us, this is Zoe with Youth Express, live at the Kelly Treehorn Theater for Pittsburgh Youth Vision, a citywide town hall and showcase with youth perspectives about the future of our region with policymakers and organizers.
12: So without further ado, I want to bring somebody very special to the stage to say some words, actually some very special people. Let's bring to the stage Julie Malice from Bike Pittsburgh, Justin McCaskill from Assemble, and Jess Gold from Assemble.
13: Thank you, live from the city.
10: Hello, everybody. We just want to say a few words today. Thank you so much for taking the time to show up, to say what you want to say, to express yourself creatively, and to hear from other youth. We think it's really important that youth have a platform to share their voices and to make sure that people in positions of authority can hear what they have to say. So this is what this event is about, and we can't thank you enough for being present today. I think Jess has a few words too.
13: Yeah, thank you all so much for being here today, especially the young people who are here to share the wonderful creative work you've been doing and your voices, and folks who are here who are in positions of power, who are adults doing organizing work, working in the arts. I hope that you take to heart some of the things that our young people here today are saying, and make sure that you're connecting with them so that their voices can be a part of everything that we're doing in the city.
14: And just to reiterate, I'm just glad everyone was here. It's a great turnout. I'm happy that everyone could make it and get their voices heard. This was a long trip and road, but I'm glad we're here, and I hope you guys enjoy the youth and what they can express. So. Thank you.
12: Here to present a City Council proclamation for PGH Youth Vision, make some noise for Councilman Dan Gilman and Councilwoman Deb Gross.
15: Thank you. It is great to be here with you guys today. I was just joking, they were talking about the adults who are in positions of power who can make decisions, and I said to Deb, they're talking about you. I don't think of myself as an adult yet, so I look to Deb for the adult leadership on council. You know, every time you get on Facebook or Twitter, anytime you turn on the news, there's another ranking. Pittsburgh's the number one foodie city. Pittsburgh's the number one most livable city. Pittsburgh has the worst drivers. That was the one yesterday. Can't argue with that one either. But every day there's something else about how what a great city it's. And people always ask us why. You know, what was your secret? What happened? And the answer, honestly, and I'm not just saying this, it's you. It's not about any one individual. It's not about any one movement. It was about partnerships. It was about hospitals and universities and nonprofits and chefs and neighborhood gardeners and entrepreneurs. And it's about you. It's about young people who are pushing ideas. And it was about the young people 10 years ago when the city was a much older city and a city that wasn't experiencing economic growth, pushing leadership to do things different, saying, listen to me, I've lived somewhere else. I have a friend who has an idea. Hear my voice speak up. That's what made Pittsburgh so great. And so the work that you guys have done, and I am excited to hear many of the ideas and see what we can implement in Pittsburgh, is going to be part of the transformation. When someone else is sitting here in 5 years, it's going to be ideas that you pushed through this program that changed Pittsburgh. And that's what's so great about this city. I've had chances to go work in other cities, and why I've always stayed in Pittsburgh, other than just pure love of this city, is because Pittsburgh is either America's biggest small town or smallest big city. You're in an urban core with great opportunities in arts and culture and sports teams and universities and all of those things. But at the same time, it's like you're in a small town in New Hampshire. You're in a small pond where you can actually get things done, where your voice can be heard, where you can be on a nonprofit board in your 20s when someone like Scott Bricker can start a nonprofit in their 20s and have such a profound impact in this city. And that's the partnerships we work on today, working with Assemble and Kelly Strayhorn and Bike Pittsburgh and Sprout and City Council and the mayor and county exec and on and on. That's where the success comes from. So before I read the proclamation, which I won't read all of, it's a lot of boring whereas clauses, but I want to hit some highlights. I want to introduce one of our great partners who we don't do any of the work without and is here to listen as well, and that's our great mayor, Bill Peduto.
16: Hey, guys. First off, thank you for caring about your city. There's a lot of different things that you could be doing right now. Having your voice heard and being a part of the solutions is a big part. God, how many years ago? 20 years ago when we first met? We were younger. Crazy projects. Yeah, we were younger. We did have some crazy projects. But this city was a lot different. And during the early 90s, it was people like Deb Gross, Pat Clark, Kahari Mosley, Justin Strong, Kathy Lewis. And we knew we wanted to stay here. There wasn't much of an opportunity for us. So we created our own things. and we started to get to know each other and get to work together, and we found that you could do things. You could make a positive impact. You could get involved. And that was well before any of us ran for office. In the past 10 years, working with Councilman Gilman as chief of staff in my office, seeing the city change, and then starting to see his generation not leave, but stay, and other people move here, and understanding now they've got the foothold of being able to make that change. It's going to happen real quick. It's going to go from ideas to when you're actually implementing them. And being together and working with groups like Sprout, like Assemble, like Bike Pittsburgh, with artists who gather right here at the Kelly Strayhorn, will help you to get what your vision is, what your ideas are, and actually see them become part of it. It's an exciting time to be in this city. Cities are going through changes all over the world. But in Pittsburgh, we're small enough that when we implement change, it can make a difference. And we're big enough that the country and the world will take notice. So it's an honor to be here with you today, and I know Councilman has a proc, and I promised I wouldn't go too long, so I'll hand the mic back over. Thanks, guys.
15: Thank you, Mayor. And this was adopted by City Council this week, approved by all members. Whereas the PGH Youth Vision Campaign enables young Pittsburghers to share their vision for the future of our city, region, state, and country through the use of creative media. And whereas for several months during after school time, students and youth serving organizations completed written, visual, and performing arts projects addressing issues ranging from racial justice, immigration and refugee policy, to LGBTQIA+ justice and homelessness, policing and transportation, all to create a more welcoming, more equitable, and safer Pittsburgh. And whereas organized by Bike Pittsburgh, Assemble, and numerous youth serving organizations, the program was funded through Sprout Fund's 100 Days of Us, an initiative to empower people to act locally during the first 100 days of the new presidential administration. Now, therefore, be it resolved that the Council of the City of Pittsburgh does hereby recognize Bike Pittsburgh, Assemble, Sprout Fund, and all of the youth-serving organizations and students who participated in the PGH Youth Vision Campaign for their efforts to boost civic engagement among Pittsburgh's youth. And be it further resolved that the Council of the City of Pittsburgh does hereby declare today, April 27th, 2017, to be PGH Youth Vision Day in the City of Pittsburgh. Congratulations and thank you, guys.
12: All right, make some noise for that. City Council Proclamation. Awesome. Thank you to the councilman, councilwoman. Thank you to the mayor as well for coming through to do that. So who's ready for YMCA Lighthouse? Make some noise. Some quick information about YMCA Lighthouse. They are based out of the YMCA in Homewood, Brushton. They're an arts and media program focused on art education for the ages of people 13 to 22. So with that being said, I want to bring to the stage now Controlled Chaos. Make some noise.
17: Hey everybody.
18: Y'all? What y'all doing quiet for? Make some noise.
17: Yeah, make some noise.
18: Come on. Yeah, come on. Yeah.
17: Come on. I know families out there. Come on. Make some noise for us.
18: Huh. Y'all ain't ready. Y'all ain't ready.
19: This is a message.
18: Who?
19: Any time wasters.
18: All of y'all.
19: Any procrastinators.
18: Every single
19: anybody
18: one.
19: Anybody not making moves.
18: Anyone.
19: Evacuate the premises.
18: Tell them.
19: I repeat. Evacuate the premises. This is your final warning. Run!

0: Yeah, make some noise, make some noise. Awesome, yeah. So the next person we want to bring to the stage, please welcome Jordan Dixon.
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3: All right, so are we everybody good to get started? We all good? All right, so I think the first thing we're going to do is just go down the line and have you all introduce yourselves. And I'm sorry, Rashada, you could go ahead with that. You had the first question, I'm sorry.
4: All right, you will start off with your name, your grade in school, the organization you're with, the topic you're interested in, and your pronouns.
5: Hello, my name is Alex Williams, and
4: okay. All right. Your name, your grade in school.
5: Okay, I'm in college. I go to CCAC, Allegheny Campus, and I'm from Hazelwood Youth Justice Program. I'm the youth leader there.
4: And the topic you're interested in.
5: And I am interested in justice in all forms with people and with animals and nature.
6: Yeah! Hello, I'm Maura Revlon. I graduated Woodland Hills High School like 3 years ago. I work for a few organizations here in Pittsburgh, Project Silk, Rise Up Pittsburgh, and also Unity Performance Company. A lot of the performers that perform tonight, I'm gonna be searching for y'all, because I want y'all on my team. And the topic that I'm most interested in today would be, I guess, STD HIV prevention in the LGBT Black community.
7: How y'all doing? My name is Ahmed Takumba Tanner. I go by Takumba. I'm 22. I'm a recent graduate of Manchester Bitwell Training Center for Horticulture. I'm a project coordinator for GTEC and a program manager for Hazelwood Youth Justice Program. My main interest is community development and more specifically like youth entrepreneurship and how we could turn these young talented people into, you know, young moguls and business people. So
8: I'm Trayvon Swan. I'm 17. I go to Obama. I'm here from the Urban League, and my main topic, we'll probably have to say this, equal rights for everybody. Yeah.
9: Hello, I'm Veronica, and I'm in the 10th grade at the Barack Obama Academy, and I'm interested in getting more African-American youth into arts and creativity and technology.
10: My name is Alexis, I'm grade 11, Westinghouse Bulldogs. And my pronoun is her or she. I'm from Let's Get Free. And I'm just for equal justice for all races.
11: Hi, my name is Oliver. I use they, them, and he, him pronouns. I'm a senior at Pittsburgh Kappa. I'm here with the Carnegie Library GSA. I'm the class president at Kappa, and I co-lead the Gender and Sexuality Student Union there. And I have to agree, I'm interested in a lot of topics, including transgender rights, women's rights, sex education, many, many topics.
12: Hi, I'm Abrea Rosalie. I'm Abrea Rosalie. I'm 18. I'm a senior at Hill House Passport Academy Charter School. I'm with Sister Sweet Youth Project. My main topics that I'm interested in is racial equity, but more so reproductive justice. Yes. So, yeah.
13: My name is Cornell Collins. I'm I'm 15 years old. I'm in the ninth grade. I go to Alderdice High School. I am part of the Scholar Project, which is run by the Humboldt Children's Village, And the topic that I'm gonna be talking about is how lead is in the soil of my neighborhood, well, basically Pittsburgh.
0: How y'all doing? My name is Taekwon Williams. I am a junior. I'm a junior at Obama, 17. I'm interested in topics about bringing the youth up, surpassing where we are today. I want our future generations to be more involved in more activities, getting engaged into things other than the streets and stuff like that.
3: Well, I'm one of the moderators of the panel. My name is Tressa Murphy Green. I currently am a public ally serving, yes, for public allies, serving, and I got public allies in the room. I see y'all, yes, holding it down. And I work for Youth Places, yes, up there, right? I'm a former organizer for SYP, which is also a part of New Voices, and it's funny that they're sitting together. And I'm also a co-founder of Black Film Excellence Co. We're a collective of black films. We organize and we consult. Rashad?
4: My name is Rashad. Y'all can hear me, right? We're good? All right. My name is Rashad. I graduated, 26 years old. Organizations that I'm with is New Voices Pittsburgh. There's a lot. But today I'm here with. Don't look at me like that. Today I'm here with Action Housing, My Place Program, and Make Shop. What topics I'm interested in today is trans rights, and my pronouns is he, him, his.
3: I definitely forgot those ones. So my pronouns are she, her, and hers. The topics I'm interested in, I'm here for the black films, you know, and I'm here for equitability. I can't even talk right now. All across the board, it needs to be equitable and intersectional. And yeah. Oh, I went to Obama, so shout out to Obama. shout out to y'all, Eagles. all right, so I,
14: dragons aren't real. I'm just saying.
3: No.
14: Dragons aren't real. I'm just saying. Mm-mm.
3: But okay, so we just gonna keep it moving. We gonna keep it cute. So earlier in the program, the beginning of the program, they were given a proclamation. From the mayor, and one of the things that they commented on was, you know, Pittsburgh being the most livable city and how we have all these number one charts, you know, and how it's so great that there's all these people coming into our city and, you know, getting into our urban neighborhoods. I just wanted to open it up for the panel to kind of respond to what they feel like they've seen up here with Mayor Bill Beduto, and anything that they would like to respond to. So the floor is y'all's on that one.
15: Well, I disagree with our mayor because the people that come into Pittsburgh, they take our jobs, they take over with our schools, our learning, and to me, everything he was just saying was in his point of man, but he's not seeing it from a citizen that's from Pittsburgh, that's growing up, and that's coming from these different communities, and to me, that's not right because, okay, you've been creating something for over 10 to 20 years, but you're not really taking the time to look in all these different neighborhoods and why is everything so separated and why is this school so better from that school or why is that neighborhood more upcoming to the next neighborhood? But he's just looking at it from, I really don't know how to explain, like he's just looking at it as how he wanna see it, but he's not looking at it from a different race, like how it really is in these neighborhoods or what's really going on.
3: Right. Ray's about to come through with the Draco, y'all.
12: One question. I would like to answer the question with a question, but then I'm going to follow up with like a response. Most livable for whom? Because us, we that have grown up in the projects and grown up in these schools, we know that Pittsburgh has not been the easiest place to live in. There's a black youth that dies every week in the city, probably two, maybe three. So I just want to ask, Mayor Perduto, if he's still in the crowd, livable for whom? Who? Like, that's

0: really addressed or, you know, talked about, but yet and still we are still the most livable city. But as Aubrey said, livable for whom? Is there anybody else that wants to respond or?
1: I feel like it was very much well covered. I mean, it's election season though. So, I mean, that's the reality of the situation. So if y'all know politics, he was supposed to do that and say that. And I mean, it's on us to change that narrative.
2: All right, what do you think about the gentrification of quote-unquote black neighborhoods?
3: Oh, I got that one. Okay, it's Alex again, and I live in the Hill District, and right now there's a lot of renovation going on up there. I don't know if any of y'all know about the Hill District, but the areas that were taken down were G Block, West Side, all of those places that I grew up at are changing now. They are changed. They tore all the projects down in the livable public housing, and then they put up new houses that were supposed to be affordable housing, but again, affordable for whom? They're much larger, and they are like an upgrade, of course, but the rates that they are changing them to, the pricing is changing completely the faces that we have in our city. So when we get those magazines that say we have the best livable city, then they put on neighborhoods like my neighborhood and say, well, we just built these new houses, come to us. So that really took all the faces that I grew up with and all those black, brown, and color faces that live there in the affordable housing, and they move them out. And now new people who see that we have the most affordable city are coming here, and now they want to make the changes that need to be made. When I grew up, there were two computers in my whole school, and books were being broken. They were all falling apart. But now they are putting all these funds into these schools because they're rebuilding and they're trying to bring other people in there. And I feel like it should be addressed because they want it to seem as if it's for us and it's for our people. But when you start to look around, when you start to look around, it's not us who it's really for.
2: Thank you.
4: No, I do not.
1: So you repeat the question real quick. What did I think about gentrification?
3: In your neighborhood.
1: Well, a lot of the work I do at GTEC actually addresses this issue in a sense of vacant land. And just to provide some context, a lot of this, in a sense, is due to deindustrialization. A lot of black folks that came up here from the South looking for industrial jobs, like in particular a city like this, once that stopped, you had people leave the area. And as a result of people leaving the area, you have more houses that are unattended and structures that go dilapidated. Now, what also happened was the sense of community began to kind of fall apart. So you may hear people that talk about Bedford Dwellings being a place where you can leave your door unlocked. You wouldn't really think of it being that type of place now. So I think there's always that pointing out to what's happening to us, but then what are we doing to contribute to it and help perpetuate it? So I mean, like the other day, I live on the west side of Sheridan. So like, there's a lot of kids that live around there. Like, you know, 9 to 15 young brothers. So it's like, yo, it's all this garbage around. Why don't you just clean it up? And I mean, granted, you're like, oh, yeah, bet. But you break off that dollar, see how much they clean up. Like, literally, I paid 7 kids $20, and they clean up the whole block, full the garbage bag up. So I'm saying, like, we kind of got this messiah complex. We waiting for somebody to come do it. Like, and it's just, you know what I mean, what can you do in your immediate reach and your realm of influence to kind of be that sport? You know what I'm saying? So, I mean, I kind of got off the topic of gentrification, but I feel like it's relevant in the sense that it's such a broad, ambiguous kind of term where there's not even one set definition for it. So it's just like, what can you do within your block, which your neighborhood, your friends? You know what I'm saying? So that's what I think.
5: So me and my friend were talking about this topic the other day, and I brought up the point of how, like, we are ripping down people's houses that they saw home and taking away culture. Because people grew up, like, I live in Garfield, so when they tore down, like, the Garfield and then, like, build the Garfield Commons, like, that's not what I'm used to seeing. I don't live in the Garfield Commons, and then I go to school in East Liberty and all, like, the new housing and everything. That's just not what people are used to seeing, and that's just taking away people's culture pretty much.

0: In my neighborhood, I live in Hawkins Village, so I don't know if you ever been there, but it's back Kennywood, that little bridge. And whenever you ride past it, you can look inside and it's a circle. And police, they ride all through there throughout the day, but I remember in the summer when that little boy got killed 2 rows back from my house in broad daylight, but these police, they want to ride around all day looking for the drug dealers, but I don't even think they look for the little boy. No, I don't even think they look for the person who even killed for the little boy. So from my point is, all this police brutality and just police itself, like, how do you feel that night that you just ride around in this little circle, knowing that somebody lost their son, their nephew, their brother, and you didn't do nothing about it. You just let it happen.
1: Okay, gentrification. You know, I don't live, like, in Pittsburgh. If you're talking about jurisdiction, like, I don't really live in Pittsburgh anymore. I live in Keys Rocks. It's 10 minutes outside. But when I did live in Pittsburgh, in Greenway, it was West Side. but when I did live in Greenway, you know, that's pretty much one of the neighborhoods that gentrification hasn't touched yet. And it's pretty much dead now. But like when I go to the East Side to go to work, or when I go to the Hill District to go to school, I see, you know, just the difference. You know, they have really nice houses, and then there's really beat down ones. And the houses that they're putting up and the places that they're putting up, they're pretty and all, but we can't live in them. And when people go and say we should be the change that we want to see, how can we change something and we're not given the correct tools to change it? Like, you're raising a generation who has no tools. The schools that you're giving us to go to, like you're presenting to us to go to, we can't go to because we can't afford them. And then all the good schools, they get all the tools to go and succeed, and then we're left in the dust. So how can you tell us that we need to be the change that we want to see if you don't give us the tools to change? And gentrification, it's pretty and all, you know, it's bringing life back to these communities, quote unquote, but yeah, the life was never gone. I don't like gentrification, and it's displacing a lot of people, and people are dying because of it. People are dying, people are getting sick, people are out on the streets, and then you guys want to talk about homeless people. Like, you're kicking people out of their homes to build up new ones to make the city look nice. And it all goes back to the statement that I made, livable for whom? You're trying to make the city look pretty to outsiders, but we know what's going on, we know the deal.
2: When we're thinking about things like gentrification and youth, right? And the fact that youth do have power. This is something that I truly, truly, truly believe, that youth have power. I wanna know from y'all, how do youth hold power and where do you find power? You know, and like when it comes to things like gentrification, you know, or when it comes to things, DeVos, who got in Trump put in office, and Kappa students, like, not just Kappa students, it was a bunch of students, but I know mostly it was two students that organized an entire march, you know, around what was happening. So can y'all speak more about that? Can y'all speak about youth power?
3: So I work with the program Hazelwood Youth Justice Program, and we really, there's a lot of development going through that community right now, and through that development, our program was really made, and it was really to show everyone in the community that the youth have power, so that our Hazelwood community didn't get left behind in all the construction, as in the same place what happened in the waterfront. So the community that was already there really got left behind in all the construction. If you go a little bit ways up the streets aren't done. There's potholes. But if you go down to the waterfront, it's really nice. There's lights everywhere. it's a really different situation. So what we did was we got all of our youth to go to these different to the areas where the developers are going to have all of them sitting down panels just like us, so that they could hear our voices. And we told everyone else in the community, and that we hear the people, we interview everyone in Hazelwood, all the people who live there over 50 years, over 70 years, who really seen the changes. And then we went to these panels with these construction workers and these developers, and we really let them know what the Hazelwood people were saying. So that's how we let them, we show our power, is through our media and our justice with our videos, our pictures, because you can't dispute what you can see.
2: Just to interject really quickly for the rest of the responses, we're going to try and just move our pace up a little bit, because we only have about 10 minutes left for our panel.
4: Probably. So can like two people answer?
2: Yeah. Okay.
5: I'll be the second person, I guess. I work for Project Silk. When we first began Project Silk, it was a youth-based thing. We came up with the ideas. We came up with the fact that we wanted it to be downtown on Penn Avenue. We wanted it to look like this. We wanted it to look like that. After we got our space together, we then formed a youth advisory board, you know, and you go have meetings, and then we tell these adults what we want, what we need, and how we need to get it. From that point, we have the power. They have to supply it, and that's how I feel like youth have power.
4: What problems do the youth face in the LGBT community?
6: Peeing.
7: I think like this kind of goes along with like youth power and things like that, but at my school it was a very long struggle just to get bathrooms for people to pee in. I know like personally I was like taken out of bathrooms, and like security guards came after me and things like that just for wanting to go to the bathroom, things like that, and it's really goofy. I think it's goofy that a lot of times we have to get this, like a lot of LGBT people, genderqueer people, trans people have to get bathrooms, like separate bathrooms in different places and inconvenient places, where it's like, if people are uncomfortable with trans people peeing, then can we have special bathrooms for them to go to? And like they have to make the weird trek like across the school or across the building, wherever they are, things like that. Thoughts?
2: All right, so what does youth-led programming mean to you? Does it exist? If so, where, and if not, how do we create space for it? And let me be clear, by youth-led, I mean like there's a lot of people, we're here with a lot of organizations. It's very easy to throw the label youth-led on your grant, you know, or whatever. It's very, very easy to say, oh, this is youth-led, but it be something from the mind and conspiracy of an entire adult and not necessarily, you know, embody that. So I would love to hear y'all responses on that.
1: Can I go? Okay. First of all, shout out to Sister Speak Youth Project. Because when I hear the words like youth-led, that's what Sister Speak Youth Project really embodies to me. We take charge on what we want to do, and it's difficult. Like from my perspective, from being a youth organizer for 5 months now, it's hard when people give you that platform to take charge, because you're used to adults, you know, dragging you around and using you for publicity. But when you finally have that much power and say in what you want to do, it means a lot. So I would just like to say, Sister Speak Youth Project is really youth-led. They mean what they say.
4: What's your experience commuting to school and work, and how can we improve that? What's your experience commuting to school or work, and how can we improve that?
8: I catch the trip.
9: You're taking the bus back and forth.
2: All right.
7: The buses are slow. Right. And they take forever to get anywhere. Don't understand. They're and they're expensive.
6: Yeah.
7: We have one of the highest fares in the country. Sure. I don't know why it's so expensive.
1: And I just have problems with how they want to, you know, modernize, you know, and take the fare away. But what is that doing for people? Some people can't get to the Port Authority stations to get Connect cards. Mm-hmm. Like, why would you take the fare away? What you doing?
7: Yep. And the bus stops aren't convenient a lot of times, depending on the neighborhood you're in. Like you go to Oakland and there's a million buses, but you go to some like neighborhoods a little farther from downtown and there's like nothing.
1: McKees Rocks, for example, my buses run so stupid. Like, I'm done. I'm getting a car.
9: And another thing, them bus drivers. They don't get me started. They're mean. Like, I remember I was waiting for the 75 after school the other day. And the bus came, you know, you're supposed to wave your hand and stuff like that. So he came, I said, look me in my eyes, and just kept going. I'm like,
1: for real?
9: Like
7: and adults are mean to students on buses.
9: I guess I'll just wait for the next one, I guess. I mean, he got that one.
2: All right, so how can students across all identities create more solidarity, especially when we're in a time with so many things are happening? Specifically, I'm speaking of what's going on at Woodland Hills now, which is ridiculous, with the security guard basically attacking a student, and the fact that this is not new, you know? And I also want to bring up the fact that, you know, last year there was an entire situation downtown with Somali students who were being beaten by, like, the police. It was Port Authority police, and they literally chased these kids, like, all throughout downtown and was mad because one pressed the stop button on, like, the escalator. Like, that's what initiated the entire thing. So my question, and also too, because I think that Black and POC solidarity is real, and because there's a lot of people of color moving into this city, we need solidarity. So how does that happen across the board?
3: I'm sorry, did I say you
1: could go.
3: I think that being in places like this and really collaborating together and coming with something solid and then bringing it to someone who has power of official, or, you know, Bill Peluto was just here telling him, well, this, you're here for us. This is what we want. This is what we feel like needs to be changed in these communities, and all of our organizations are behind it, and you won't have our vote if you don't really make these changes. If you don't address these problems, then you won't have our vote or the people who are behind us. And we all need to come together and say that if they don't do these changes, we really hold each other accountable on those things.
10: To your point, how can Black and POC achieve solidarity? Was that the question? I think first and foremost, you gotta take notice of how certain groups are scapegoated to kind of create these false dichotomies where people can't communicate or feel like they're the enemy. Then two, like, recognize that what the interests are, the common interests, I think those are two things that could help in that. But usually consensus building is very tough when you're dealing with people with various interests and language barriers and cultural norms. You know, it's like a lot of contextual understanding that needs to take place before you can have a real productive conversation and move beyond idealism, in my opinion. So,
1: make your work intersectional, period. Yes. Make it intersectional. And if you don't know what intersectional means, it means that every social problem is connected in some way. You can't talk about race without talking about gender. You can't talk about gender without talking about class, and so on and so forth. And if you are in a social position where you get more benefits, listen to the people that are beneath you and join with them. Because if you're privileged, you do hold more power, and privilege is multifaceted. So, yeah, make your work intersectional.
2: All right, speaking of privilege, can we talk a little bit about school privilege and the different privileges that certain schools experience versus other schools? I'll use an example. I went to Obama, and I do believe that Obama, if you go to Obama, you hold privilege. I think that that's a real thing when it comes to, and before an event like this, when it came to certain things, certain field trips, certain opportunities, those things were specifically given to Obama students because you were from Obama. It's the same thing with Kappa. Certain things are given to Kappa students because you go to Kappa, and that's a privilege. So can we speak a little bit, and I would like to hear from a couple of different folks about what do you see school privilege as, and like if you hold school privilege, how do you relinquish that when it comes to interacting with other students from other communities and other schools?
6: So I go to Obama, and I definitely say it's a privilege, but like I don't know if I mentioned this earlier, but I'm with Assemble, and I learn a lot more with Assemble than I do like at school, because Assemble teaches you like coding and like all programs with like STEAM and all that, and Obama doesn't really promote you to like be an engineer when you grow up and things like that. So I think public schools could definitely throw technology and like science into things more.
0: I go to Westinghouse again, and the privileges, we don't have that many. Like, Westinghouse is a low-incoming school. We, 2017 just started, but this is the school year's about to end, so we just got our second principal because they just always give up on us. And I think at other schools, the learning is different. Like, we don't learn at a different pace than other schools do. I really don't know why. I think they do get more advantages than Westinghouse because of where the school is at. And I think it's just other schools, they got like all different races, and it's just black. Maybe like two white people in Westinghouse out of the students. And it's like, okay, we got a little bit of Apple laptop computers, but it's like, we don't really learn nothing for real. I mean, I learn stuff, but it's like, I feel like I need more. Like, it's just always you need something more in that school. And it's just like, huh, what am I going to school for? Another day, just sitting on my phone.
7: I think there's a cycle, too, with the magnet schools, because, like, Kappa will get a lot of recognition because it's an art school, and then they get more money. Like, we will get more money because we're an art school, but in the first place, a lot of arts, you already have to be part of you already have to have privilege to be able to express a lot of arts. So like instruments, a lot of times instruments are expensive and you have to like pay to take lessons. And so people to even get into the program in the first place already have to start off with like a certain level of privilege. And then it becomes like this cycle because it's just rewarding people who already have started up off from like a higher level. And so it's not good.
0: I mean, I understand that, but still, even
7: it shouldn't be your zip code should not determine the level of education you have, and that shouldn't
2: I wanted to give you some space to speak because it's very important that we talk about what's going on in our water. It's very important that we talk about what's going on with our soil. You know, environmental rights is real. And the fact that we had a water emergency, I personally don't think that that is something to take lightly. I don't think that Flint is something to take lightly. I don't think what's going on right now. A part of Public Allies is TSP. My TSP is in Sharpsburg. We went and we talked to some people in the Sharpsburg community, and one of the issues that they told us was you have pipes that is as big as a basketball rim, but water can only get through something as small as this because it's so much buildup with the pipes out there. And that's from lead, and that's from corrosion, and these are things that need to be dealt with. So I definitely want to give you some space to speak about that. So yeah, go Cornell.
11: I personally think it's a big problem. First of all, because they don't really talk about this stuff. Like, it's ridiculous the way they, like, say, like, it's just lead, it's cool. But the fact that it is, we're living in some of these places that has lead in them, and it's a big problem. So what me and my program did, we dug up the soil, and we put it in this little bucket, then we put it in a plastic bag. So, and I, then we had, like, a little laser gun that determine how much lead was in that soil. So it was like, it wasn't low, it was low, but it wasn't like to a certain like extent. Like it wasn't like over, like, because the lead was like 150 milligrams of lead and kilograms of soil. So that was pretty low. So that was like, you know, so, but it's still a big problem. Because, like, you don't, like, you could be, like, for example, like, your kids don't know what's in the water sometimes. So, it's, like, I don't drink water. Especially Pittsburgh water, I don't drink it. like, it's just bad. Like, people just need to, like, do something about this before, and, like, we all sick. And, like, I ain't trying to, like, be, you know, like death or something like that. So it's a big problem.
2: Okay, out.
7: Oh. All right.
12: I guess so. I'm cutting this off stage.
7: Did y'all have something else y'all wanted to say? Or?
10: I mean, I think there's a correlation between the lack of funding in public schools and issues like sewer shed runoff. Like, actually, in this area, the sewer line is called A42. And I mean, if you think about it like this, if we could get bike lanes put in all over the city, we should be able to get some of these issues mitigated when it relates to the water that's coming out of our faucets. So, and theoretically, if we could address that issue, then more money could go to Westinghouse and Brashear, you know what I mean? Like, so there's that correlation between activism and advocacy that I feel like young people need to start understanding.
13: We are about to get into our next round of performances. Are they ready? Okay, so with no further ado, I want to have up to the stage right now performing their single Home from their album of the same title, now available on Spotify. Please make some noise for Dreams of Hope.
14: Okay, thank you. Okay. Hello.
15: Yeah, we are
14: Red and Gray.
15: We're part of Dreams of Hope, and
14: yes,
15: this is a song from our album.
14: Yeah. Oh, good. Okay, ready? Okay.

Yeah, make some noise. Make some noise, Dreams of Hope. We have one final performance for the night. We have the Hatco Band from Hope Academy. So Hope Academy is an institution. It's an academy that helps the youth learn arts and theater. So if you want your youth to learn arts and theater, they are right across the street at the East Liberty Presbyterian Church. So with that being said, please give it up for the Hatco Band.

0: Thank y'all for coming out tonight. Had a really fun time. Speaks, I guess.
1: Hi, I'm Matthew Miramontes. I'm reporting live from East Liberty. I'm here with
2: Zoe.
3: And also
4: Julie Matlis of Lake Pittsburgh.
1: Awesome. And we're going to ask you a few questions about basically how you conducted this whole event. So what was your inspiration to kind of start this whole thing?
4: Yeah, good question. Well, we run a program at Arsenal Middle School called Positive Spin. It's a youth cycling program after school. And we've been there for a number of years. And also Assemble has a youth program there too called Activation Club. And so after the most recent presidential election, we received a phone call from one of our partner organizations saying that a lot of the youth at the school had a lot of concerns and wanted to receive some more support. And so they reached out saying, hey, if you work with our youth, if you come to our school, please show up. Please just like let the youth know that there are people in the community who support them and that want to be there for them. And so we came with a creative activity about visioning your future city. How would your dream city be built and look like? And Activation Club had a similar activity about letters from their neighborhoods. And so we had this conversation about our neighborhoods and the way that we get around them and the way that we live in them. So we thought, let's do a project where we can put youth voices onto a campaign platform where youth across the city can connect about these ideas about how we connect across the city. Then the Sprout Fund had the 100 Days of Us grant come out about literally addressing the first 100 days of the new administration, making sure that people's voices are heard, making sure that community is building. And we applied for that funding and we received a lot of community support. And then we also we received the grant. And so we were able to share resources with all the other organizations so that they could come out and bring their youth, and youth across the city were able to contribute their ideas through the hashtag campaign, whether or not they were part of an organization. We were doing data collection through a survey, and then we hosted this town hall so that we could continue to really ask youth what it is that they really think about our city and what do they want for the future of our city. And really it comes back down to civic engagement. This is a way for young people to be able to participate in what's going on. You know, even though they may not be old enough to vote, this was a venue to which they could share their ideas and that people would really listen.
2: So Julie, you kind of touched upon this a little bit, but why do you think it's so important to directly involve and surround events about youth?
4: Often youth, unfortunately, are at the forefront of a lot of struggles that we face, that when there are different challenges in our communities, youth often bear the brunt or like the sharpest blade of some of these challenges, whether it's about transportation and being able to get to school, whether it's about having enough food to eat or school lunch, you know, whether it's about your quality of education. All of these topics greatly impact our youth, but they may not have a way to share information about that. So for us, it was really important that we provided a way for youth to have a platform and that we could also connect across different struggles that do exist. Obviously, there's a lot of intersections. And then when we're talking about education, we need to talk about food. When we talk about food, you know, we need to talk about housing. When we talk about housing, we need to talk about transportation. And then, you know, when you talk about healthcare, it's like all of these different issues that different people are facing in different ways have a lot of intersections between them. And by promoting dialogue in this way, we're able to talk about these issues and how they actually connect to one another. And we can talk about ways forward and what our visions are for the future.
1: And do you think this is the future of Pittsburgh, having these different kind of things where the youth can't express their voice?
4: I definitely think so. Media is a really important tool in getting ideas out there and connecting with others. And when media is suppressed, that doesn't allow for the dialogue. It does not allow for varying perspectives and difference of opinions. And so I do think that finding new ways and additional ways to promote youth voices and different perspectives through media is very important, especially as we continue into a hostile media environment under the new administration. So I do think that these town halls and hashtag campaigns have a very democratic backing to it, where it can really provide a voice to all people and not just certain people who have power. This is a way to share that power among many people, which I believe is the goal of all of this.
2: So are you going to be involved with any other events like Pittsburgh Youth Vision Day, like coming up soon?
4: That's a great question. I'll just speak to Bike Pittsburgh. We have an event the last Sunday of May, June, and July called Open Streets, and it in some ways democratizes the streets.
3: Wow, you're up early. Thanks for choosing to listen to Youth Express. This next segment is just for you.
4: So we closed down city streets for about 4 hours on a Sunday morning, 3 times. And in that time, anyone can use the streets to do anything that's not motorized. So they can play in the streets, hang out, walk, draw, ride bikes, roller skate, do yoga. And I think that's the end of May, the last Sunday of May. And I think that's one different type of way that we can occupy space and make it accessible to more people to express themselves and commune with other folks in their community and with folks outside their community. And I think that that type of thing is just as important. You know, we need to find ways that we can share space, promote dialogue, and really open up platforms to more people to get involved in and be able to express themselves and hear from each other.
1: And do you have anything that you want to do in the future that you just can't do now? Or do you have any plans for the future that you really would like to finish with the youth and the vision?
4: Thank you for asking that. I think that's a really great question. There's so many things I always want to do that I can't do. But that's why it's important that we have young leaders, because they're the next people who are going to do those things. So yeah, I hope that this hashtag continues beyond today. I hope this was like a launching point for it in some ways and that people continue to converse using this hashtag. And I think that, you know, our young people who are here today on the panel and our moderators, you know, those are our future leaders. Those are our people who are going to host the next panel. Those are the people who are going to think of a new way of addressing these topics that doesn't even have to do with a panel. And I hope that I can continue to, you know, work in these areas and help to raise up new leaders and that they can be doing this work as well, because they are the future. The last thing I want to say is that even if you don't consider yourself an artist, you think you can't draw, that art is really all about communicating ideas and everybody has ideas to share. And so I really highly encourage anybody who has anything to say or any thoughts that you share them and that you feel confident in expressing yourself through any medium and that you practice your dialogue, you practice communicating, because it's really all about communication at the end of the day. And everybody has some way in which that they can communicate something to somebody else, and I encourage them to do so. So keep on making things.
1: Thank you very much. And once again, this is Matthew Ryan Miramontes and
2: Zoe Mongtao.
1: And we're reporting live from the Kelly Strayhorn Theater in East Liberty.
5: 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I am live from the city from One Hood Media. This has been PGH Youth Vision Day. Make sure that whenever you put this on social media, you hashtag PGH Youth Vision. Thank you and have a good evening.
6: 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I'm in 11th grade at Montour High School, and you're listening to Youth Express. 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
7: Hello, my name is Kayla. I'm 16 years old, and I'm from Belle Vernon Area High School. My experience with the Future is Mine project gave me an insight as to what I may want to be after college. The information I acquired about the civil engineering profession from Mr. Pervez Alvey offered me a better perspective on a real-life occupation. I learned about the necessary education and also the atmosphere of the job. After becoming a member of TFIM, I expected to learn factual information about a specific career, but I never thought that I would gain a really good perspective concerning how the civil engineering profession could fit into my life. I am glad to be a part of a club that allows me to look into a future career, and I think I would do well as a civil engineer in the future. I like you can build things and design them like according to what would be best like for an area. And you get to contribute to like the infrastructure in different areas.
8: My name is Jaden. I'm 16 years old and I go to HFA, which is a shorter version of Holy Family Academy. I was born on all sides of the Pittsburgh. My earliest childhood memory is probably my fourth Christmas, and I went in the living room as a bunch of presents. When I was a child, I did kid stuff, get in trouble, make friends, have fun. As a teenager, I make money moves. When you see me, I make money moves. That's what I do now. The neighborhood where I grew up, there was a lot of kids. Sometimes a lot of bad stuff happened, but now I think it's settling down. Well, it's not as bad as it used to from what I remember. When I was in first grade, I broke my wrist because I was playing on the monkey bars, and I slipped, but I fell like flat, and I looked over my arm looked discombobulated, like it was all over, and then I just stared at it for a second, then it clicked. I'm like, oh, I broke my wrist. That's why I just started screaming. I just ran all the way home, started kicking the door, my mom up, and she's like, what? And then she's like, oh my god. And then that's when she hurried up. She was taking years, swear to god, I felt like it was dumb long. And that's when she got in the car, and every turn she made it felt like my wrist just got worse, but it didn't hurt. So I don't know why I was crying. It just felt like I had a crack that couldn't be cracked. When you're cracking something, it's stuck in the middle. That's what it felt like. Yeah, my nickname is Darkness because I'm super dark, like charcoal black. And they just like, yo, Darkness, Dark Knight, what's the deal? And I'm like, what's up, bro? Alright, so I had a lot of animals. My aunt, she had every animal you could think of. Parrots, snakes, python, every type of dog, literally. She get a new dog every month. Me, I had hamsters, little fair fish, little guppies, you know. I had a hamster, but my mom killed it because she cleaned the cage with bleach. Oh, and I had guinea pigs. I had two geckos, too. My favorite food is steak, and usually I only get it when I go to restaurants. So, like, any place that would make it would be TGI Fridays, Golden Corral. My family traditions, at the first day of summer, we all go in the water, and we just sit there for 2 hours in the water. And the best advice I receive is to stay focused on myself first, because everything will fall into place. When I was younger, I was not aware of the world events because I didn't know about that stuff yet. But now, I think I'm more aware of what I was, but not as aware as I should be. What I'm most proud of in my life is that I'm alive. I'm in high school. I'm not failing. My future goals, I want to go to medical school and be a plastic surgeon like Dr. Mammy, doing tummy tucks, mommy makeovers, breast lifts, all that. You'll see me doing that. But the reason why I don't want to do it is because it's expensive. Like, super, super expensive. And you got to go to school for 12 years. This is Dark Knight signing off.
9: Hello, my name is Kelsey. I'm 18 years old, and I'm from Bell Vernon High School. My college search was a very long process. It began the summer before my junior year. At the time, I was only seeking out large universities. My parents took me to visit schools such as Penn State, WVU, Purdue, and Ohio State. They were all nice, but something just wasn't right. Since I planned to study pharmacy, I took the time to look into their programs. Since they are such large schools, some of them accept up to 4,000 pre-pharmacy students for pharmacy. You have to reapply after 2 years. You have to reapply because, you know, they want to see how successful you are the first 2 years, and then you have to take the PCATs to get in the pharmacy school, and at Duquesne, you have to have an interview too. So they, you know, want to narrow it down to their best students. After 2 years of basic courses, this reapplication process at these large schools can accept as few as 100 students. Since these numbers did not seem very promising, I started to look at other much smaller schools. My final decision came down to Ohio Northern, which accepts 135 students directly, or Duquesne, which accepts 200 students initially and about 175 after the reapplication process. I've decided on Duquesne. The location of Ohio Northern was not realistic. It was surrounded by cornfields, and the closest Walmart was 45 minutes away. So the point of the story is don't pick a college because of the hype or their football team. You need to look at where you have a good chance of being successful. When you have that narrowed down, you can look at other aspects such as location.
10: My name is Keyshawn Shepherd. I am 17 years old, and I attend Holy Family Academy. I was born in Pittsburgh, PA. My earliest memories of childhood was scoring my first touchdown in my football history. One thing that I did as a child was play sports. That's all I really love to do. And something I do as a teenager, I play video games, play sports. I go out with my friends and just have fun. The neighborhood I grew up in is very, like, dangerous and violent. A place where kids don't get a lot of opportunities at, like, bigger things. I have a nickname. Well, I have two nicknames. I have Shep. It comes from my last name, Shepherd, S-H-E-P. And from back where I'm, like, from, people call me that. And I have another one. People call me Cash back home. It's, like, part of my name, like, a part of my first name. So I didn't have animals growing up because my mom didn't like animals. So I never had an animal, and my parents thought I couldn't even take care of myself. So how you gonna take care of something else? My favorite food, I don't want to say pizza because I know a lot of people say pizza. I like chicken tenders, you know what I mean? It fills you up and it's good. Like, you always can eat chicken tenders. My family has a lot of traditions of, like, playing, like, games and having fun down at my grandma's house. That's what we do a lot. Like, we just go down there, play board games, card games, just with the whole family down there. And a family story that I'll remember is when my mom was trying to stop me from like having bottles, and my grandma always used to feed me bottles and stuff. And every time she would come home from work, I would either throw it or I'd give it to my grandma to hide. She would always hide it somewhere. The best advice I received was from my dad. It's just like he really showed me like to never give up, because he always told me about how he had stories about he wasn't even supposed to be a certain age, but he is a certain age, and just how you just gotta push through life. And life can knock you down, but you always have to get back up. One thing I remember the most is the love and care from my mom. Like, she always took care of me. She always had me in the best things. She always just loved me past all the material stuff. Like, she made me happy through everything. She sacrificed everything she could for me, and I greatly appreciate my mom for doing that. And something I learned in life so far is just, like, you land wherever you want to land in life. Like, you can, if you're lazy and don't want to do nothing, you can be somewhere that you don't want to be. And as long as you work hard, you can achieve whatever you want to achieve. Well, I'm most proud in my life for just being me. Like, that's what I'm most proud of, is just being the person I am today. Everything that happened to me up to this point was, for me, it was planned. It was already planned, and I wouldn't change nothing because I love who I am today.
11: Hello, my name is Jade. I am 16 years old, and I am from Bell Vernon Area High School. Here are my reflections on the expectations I have in Algebra 3/Trig class. They are pretty simple and straight to the point. I would like to keep up the good grades, of course, and try my best at getting A's. Hopefully get math even more than what I do now, and be able to enjoy learning new ways of doing math. Also, if I don't get what I am being taught, ask my teacher for help so I can understand everything I need to know. The importance of math to me is I like math. I understand it. My dad has taught me many things like to go along with math. He's pretty good at it too. No, he's actually a heating and air conditioned man, but he's always liked math when he was in school, and he's caught on to it. So he's taught me his ways of doing things, and it works for me. I want to get into like the science fields, and I know they involve many things that include mathematical problems and just like how to count and do things in my head easier, like make it a shorter process than the longer processes.
12: 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I'm in 11th grade at Montour High School, and you're listening to Youth Express. 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
13: Hi, my name is Mary Beth, and I'm 18 years old from Bell Vernon Area High School. In order to graduate from high school, I had to do a senior project. This project involved job shadowing and interviewing a person from a certain career field. Doing this project made me realize that I don't know what I want to do with my life. I've always known what I want to study, but I've never been super thrilled about any career pertaining to that. I'm hoping to learn more in college about what I can do for a living. Our project also made me way more aware of financial things. Because I don't know what career I want to pursue, I've thought about just going to college for a really long time and getting various degrees. However, after learning about how much college can cost, I'm not so sure this is possible.
14: Hi, my name is Kiara. I'm 16 and I attend Holy Family Academy. I was born at McGee Hospital in Pittsburgh. My earliest childhood memories are me being the only kid till I was 5. I had my first brother at 6, now I'm the oldest of 5. Things I did as a child was have sleepovers and dress up. And now we don't call it sleepovers, but we do other things. We go shopping, and that's our dress up time. I grew up on the east side in Homewood. It wasn't really a nice neighborhood, but it was a neighborhood. Back in the day, it wasn't as bad as it looks now, but it's still the same. Everybody calls me Kiki, but my nickname my dad gave me is Keister, because when I was born on Easter, so it's like Keister. I had a cat growing up. His name was Aaron. And then I had a dog named Money. And my dad let me name the dog. He said, "What's your favorite thing?" And I said, "My favorite thing is food." And he said, "The dog's name can't be food." So I said, "I like Money." He was like, "Yeah, I like that name." So that's how my dog's name became Money. And my favorite food is pizza. But my most favorite food is spaghetti. And I only like it when my dad cooks it, and my mom sometimes. A tradition we started in my family is going out of town, having a family vacation at Disney World every year. The best advice I received was from my dad and my mom. Well, my dad first, because my dad told me he's a boy, and he knows what he has done to girls. So he told me he was going to make sure that, well, if I got my heart broken, that he was going to be there for me no matter what. So the advice he gave me was never look into a boy for anything, because you got your dad. And my mom's advice was focus on school, boys come and go. What I remember the most is me being a smart aleck as a kid. Something I've learned in life so far is that you shouldn't hold grudges because there's no point of holding grudges. You should just let everything go so you won't grow up miserable. Because I feel like people that hold grudges and hate people all their life are people that are miserable and unhappy with life. So just let it go. What I'm most proud of in life is being able to say that I've been myself, not really follow what other people did. And also leading my little brothers and sisters into like a better path, because

0: for my goals until I reach them.
1: Hello, my name is Taylor. I am 18 years old and I'm from Bell Vernon Area High School. My senior project this year taught me many things. I shadowed a community psychologist in Manesson who at the time was evaluating a young boy with Asperger's syndrome. This experience taught me how much I really want to get into the psychology field. Not only do I want to help the people with their different problems, but I want to teach them what to do to help themselves with these problems. I am set on a college, which is the University of Pittsburgh at Greensburg, to major in psychology. I plan to eventually end up at the main campus my junior year and also attend grad school at Pitt. While I was shadowing the psychologist, he also evaluated the young boy's mom because he was so young, and it was a different perspective from the mom and the little boy. Like, they both answered questions differently. It taught me that if you're dealing with kids, that you have to also deal with their parents, because sometimes it's hard to say, but kids lie, and especially if they're dealing with problems with autism or like mental retardation, you have to deal with their parents also.
2: Hello, my name is Molly and I'm 16 from Bell Vernon Area High School. My first recollection of understanding a math concept was in the third grade doing multiplication tables. My third grade teacher was Ms. Sundell. We first talked about multiplication and what it meant. We went over that for a day or two and then moved on to using numbers instead of objects. To help us learn these multiplication tables, we used flashcards. The repetition and memorizations of the flashcards helped when we used them. And we also used competitions in the classroom, but I thought I could do much better than I actually did. Our teacher even taught us a trick we use when doing nine tables with our fingers, such as 9 times 4 = 36. I understood how this trick worked, but I didn't start to improve in this competition until I realized that all the multiplication tables relate to each other and have a pattern to them. Soon, I wasn't simply memorizing the answers, but knowing them. It was the first time that I can remember really understanding a math concept, and learning the math has a pattern that can be understood if we really take the time to think about it.
3: What's up? My name is Dre Gordon. I'm 17 years old and I go to Holy Family Academy. I was born on September 2nd, 2000, so I'm an ex-baby. My real name is DeAndre. Dre's a nickname, I guess. Drago. My dad, they always call me D. When I first started rapping, I had this little, like, the little pilot type hat, like with the fur inside, the Jay-Z joint. So my dad used to call me MC Raccoon Fur. So he called me that here and there when he feeling bored, you know. You know, my mom, she think I got all the girls, so she called me Kumo D. She think I'm like the coolest man out, but I'm really a lame. Earliest childhood memory was probably my first football game. Or I was supposed to be running back, but the quarterback like punked out last second. So I played quarterback. I was in theater club in middle school, you know. I was in a Deadwood Dick play, you know. I played basketball, I played football. I didn't start really getting into music till like ninth grade. That's when I first started like wanting to produce and wanting to make music and all that and become an artist. My neighborhood, I live in Brighton Heights. It has its good and its bad, like every neighborhood. Normally, it's pretty chill. All the neighbors know each other, you know. You'll know your whole block. Nothing really goes on there, but there's also some altercations. I had a cat. I had a dog. I had two dogs. Actually, I have a dog right now, too. I had some fish. I had gerbils. I had a hamster. I had everything for them. I'm a really picky eater, so I don't think I have a favorite food. Yeah, I'm really picky when it comes to food. We don't really have a family tradition because I live with a blended family, and we've been a blended family for about 5 years, so we're still trying to develop traditions, rule out the things that we think are kind of lame. Best advice that I've ever received was probably just to do me, you know, not to worry about what people say, especially as like an artist and all that, because if you worry about what people say, then you know you're just gonna be down. You're not gonna be able to make music, so they're gonna listen regardless. I mean, like, if even if you do make a song or make a beat or whatever and they listen to it and like, oh, that's terrible, they already listened to it, so you know your plays are up. Technically, I've only been rapping for about, I want to say, 10 months now, going on 10 months, and throughout that summer, my first summer, I got my name out there pretty more, you know, got a lot of followers and a nice support base right now. So yeah, I remember the first ever show. I was so nervous. super, super nervous. I was in the bathroom for like

0: an hour just sitting in there sweating, trying to recite all my verses for all the songs I was gonna do. I was just so nervous, and I did not need to be that nervous, but I was super nervous. And then I got on stage, and it was just like, whew. Something I've learned in life so far, that 99% of the time people will let you down. So don't depend on people, depend on yourself. Do what you got to do, because you got to do it.
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2: Hello, my name is Francesca. I am 18 years old and I am from Belle Verde High School. Ever since I was little, I always knew I wanted to be a teacher. I get a sense of accomplishment when someone achieves a task that I have taught them. After shadowing and interviewing Miss Athena Vargo, a second grade teacher, seeing the true dynamics of a classroom through a teacher's perspective, it sealed the deal for my dreams to become a teacher. Being an elementary teacher to me is the most appealing job in education because this is where teachers shape the foundation of their students' academic futures.
3: Hello, my name is Gabrielle. I am 14 years old and I'm from Belle Vernon Area High School. When I grow up, I want to be a nurse. I babysit for my aunt, who is a nurse, and her name is Marshall McGrew. I asked her a few questions, and she was very excited that being a nurse is a career that I'm interested in. She said that being in the medical field is a very good way to go, because I will always have a job. She had went to school for about 4 years as a registered nurse, and now she is going back to school to become a nurse practitioner. A nurse practitioner is a step higher from the registered nurse. This experience talking with a nurse encouraged me even more to stick with my goal. If I do not change my mind in the future, I look forward to being a nurse.
4: Well, I'm good with kids and I like to help people. So then I wanted to be a nurse and then I talked to her about it and it helped me.
5: Hello, my name is Christine. I'm 16 years old and I'm from Belle Vernon Area High School. By interviewing a nurse and finding out what nursing really deals with, I believe that the medical field is something I want to be in. However, the career of nursing is something that I am not as interested in as before. When I interviewed my mother, I found out exactly what a nurse does on a normal basis. Although it seems like an interesting career, I feel like there is a different career that would interest me more. I plan to change up a different career and go through possibly biomedical engineering or biochemistry. What interests me more about those fields is they deal with prosthetics, or one example is creating like kind of a fake bladder or rebuilding livers, like regenerating livers and stuff like that. I didn't like the working environment, as you're assigned to a patient and you just take care of them, you just make sure they're okay. I feel like I could do something more than just hand out pills and make sure they're not in any pain or anything like that.
6: Hello, my name is Billy. I'm 17 years old, and I'm from Belle Vernon Area High School. Overall, the future is mine shadowing experience with a radiologist was very beneficial and worthwhile. It presented me with insight into both radiology and the medical field in general. While I've always been interested in the medical field, radiology has nearly always been my main interest. Looking back on the experience with the radiologist, I realized that I am still very interested in the behind-the-scenes work associated with radiology. Despite the extremely lengthy education required, I still have a strong interest in entering the medical field. However, I am not limiting my career choices to the medical field. Since then, I've been considering law, actually, which is a completely opposite direction, but I'm still not sure. Well, I didn't really want to work hands-on with patients, and I was thought working with the technology in the medical field was very interesting. Like, he showed me all the different imaging processors they used and things like that, and it was really interesting to me. And I also saw one of the procedures that they did, which was the insertion of a PICC line, which is like an IV that leads to the heart, pretty much. I actually got pretty queasy watching it.
7: Hello, my name is Brandy. I'm 16 years old and I'm from Belle Vernon High School. My career choice is to be a Spanish teacher. I discovered that it is something I really want to do. I learned there was a little more to it than I thought, because whenever I interviewed him, he told me he was in Spain for a few years for college, and he went to Mexico for college, so it's a lot more college work. I hope that as I go on in the future, my goal stays the same. I learned that I may be in Spain and Mexico for a while, and I'm unsure about that. I'll have to see where it takes me with my endeavors in life. I chose Spanish because it's something that I really picked up on, and I kind of really like it, and I want to learn more about it.
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9: Hello, my name is Jennifer. I'm 17 years old, and I'm from Bell Vernon High School. For my TFIM shadowing project, I shadowed an Algebra 1 teacher from Greensburg, Salem. This experience had a lot of positive impacts on me, but there were also a few negative impacts. For example, after talking to her, she told me that she really enjoys having holidays and the summers off, especially because she has a family. However, during the school year, she has a lot of night work, like grading papers and planning lessons. She also said that being a middle school or high school teacher can get monotonous, because you teach the same lesson several times a day, every year. All in all, from what I got to see, I still think that I would enjoy being a teacher despite the night work. I think that as far as it not being monotonous, the only solution to that would be like an elementary school teacher or teaching preschool, because you don't teach the same class over and over. You teach every subject. I'm not sure if I want to be a high school teacher yet or not. I haven't looked that far into it. I did take a preschool class for one of my electives this year, and I did enjoy it, but I still haven't made that decision yet. What draws me to teaching is that I want to have a family one day, and I do think having summers off and having the holidays off would be nice, because I don't want to be stuck in a job where I have to get up every day, every week. Like, I like to have time off.
10: Hello, my name is Lindsay. I'm 16 years old, and I'm from Bell Vernon High School. Shadowing a doctor was a memorable experience for me. I have always considered being a doctor and saw the idealistic characters on shows such as Grey's Anatomy. Therefore, it was eye-opening to spend the day with a real-life doctor. I saw some of the stresses a doctor has to handle on a daily basis, but also how the ones helped out weighs those lost. Shadowing Dr. Kilpatrick allowed me to explore one of my dreams. Although it made me believe a doctor may be in my future, I am still uncertain. I do not feel ready to lock myself into such a commitment right now when I have not been in the real world yet. I want to pick a bachelor's degree such that I can stop there with a good job or continue on to my possible dream of being a doctor. Shadowing this doctor was an insightful experience. One of the most difficult things that I saw that day whenever I shadowed the doctor was a patient who was mentally unfit and was not aware of anything that was going on around her. She was having tantrums, and it was difficult for anyone to control her. It made me feel a little bit scared at first because I never saw anything like that before, but I realized that since I was able to stay in the room and help the doctor how I could, I may be able to be a doctor.
11: Hello, my name is Tina, and I'm 16, from Bell Vernon High School. People in my family have always told me that I was good with animals and that I should work with animals. So thinking this, I interviewed the vet that we go to. Through the interview, I began to realize that the job is more than just being with animals. I found out that it takes 8 years of college to become a vet, and that it takes a lot of hard work to become a vet. The interview affected my job decision. I'm now not 100% sure of whether I want to be a vet or not. It is still an idea that runs through my mind frequently, but I still have to think about it. Although it affected my decision, I still would like to try to pursue this job.
12: My name is DeMarcus Dixon. I'm 16 years old, and I attend Holy Family Academy. I was born on the north side of Pittsburgh. Earliest childhood memory is going to the movies with my brother. Just the movie. We was watching that SpongeBob movie. I liked to go outside as a child, and I liked to play football. As a teenager, I still like to play football, and I like to rap. The neighborhood I live in, it's quiet, pretty normal. I had two dogs. I had a Shih Tzu, and I think now I got a Bichon something. And I had two pet birds. I like having pets sometimes. I don't like being responsible for them. My favorite food is buffalo chicken dip, and my mom cooks it. She makes it all the time. It's the best. The best advice I've ever received is just be yourself. My older sister told me that. I was never aware of world events as a child. I was just listening to whatever people would talk about. But now I feel like I'm more aware of my surroundings and I know more about what's going on around me. I'm most proud of my will and my strength as a person. If I could change something in my life, I would change my organization skills because I'm very unorganized. I need to get that together. My ultimate goal is just to become wealthy and very intelligent and aware of everything.
13: Hello, my name is Kelsey. I'm 16 years old and I'm from Bell Vernon High School. I'm going to tell you about my job shadowing experience. After completing the individual project, I feel that I do still want to be a physical therapist. I want to pursue a career in the medical field, and I think physical therapy would be the best path for me. I specifically am interested in becoming a physical therapist for children. Speaking with Lori Bauman about her experience at OSPTA helped me to understand what a career in this field would be like. I want to go to college at Washington and Jefferson because they have a great medical program that will prepare me for physical therapy. I know that a career in medicine requires complete dedication, and I feel that I am ready to accept that challenge. My cousin has Down syndrome, and he had a physical therapist come to the house over the summer to work with him, and she kind of showed me what she did with him and taught him, and I thought it was cool, and I think I want to do that.
14: 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I am in ninth grade at Montour High School, and you're listening to Youth Express. Catch the future.
15: Hello, my name is Lindsay. I'm 17 years old, and I'm from Bell Vernon High School. Music for me has been a major part of my life since I was a little girl. My individual project, shadowing a music teacher, helped to strengthen how I feel towards music and made me realize that my dream job is to be a music teacher, particularly a high school chorus director. Interacting with kids who are able to be at a level to show the passion that they have for what they do is inspiring. Working with the kids who are unsure makes me want to inspire them. My individual project made me get a better look and helped me to make my final decision to become a music teacher. At an early age, I got into music because I started playing piano. My brother and my sister started playing piano before me, and I wanted to be just like them. No, I'm the only one that has really stuck with music. My brother got into sciences, and my sister's into nursing.
16: My name is Michael. I'm 18 years old, and I'm in Bell Vernon Area High School. The first math concept I truly understood was in third grade when we first started learning about pi, and I couldn't understand how pi was an infinite decimal. It took my teacher 100 decimal places to get me to believe it. I still have trouble understanding how, if you multiply anything by pi, you can get a simple number. It would make all circles really just approximations. You know, I know in reality it's not that, but it's always been difficult for me to understand that. Well, circumferences and surface areas, it's 2 pi r and pi r squared. So that would make any circle infinite. If you're multiplying by an infinite number, it would make it an infinite number. So it's always been difficult for me to understand how in mathematics, if you're trying to find the surface area or circumference, how by multiplying by pi, you can get a simple number. You can't. It'd be an infinite decimal place, which would make the circles infinitely large. I'm interested in engineering, maybe something in physics. I'm extremely interested in astronomy, and I'm thinking about going into astrophysics, but I want to start with engineering just so I have something to start with.
17: Hello. My name is Zach. I'm 18 years old, and I'm from Bell Vernon Area High School. My experience job shadowing architects let me know how interesting the field was, yet at the same time, I am still undecided. I plan to just go in blind and try things out. If things work out, then good, but if not, then I can always have the option in the form of other careers to pursue, like engineering, if architecture doesn't work out. What made me interested in architecture? Well, my love of drawing, and I'm pretty good at it. Also, I like to be creative, and designing houses and stuff is very interesting to me. I'm pretty sure I could try other things like big industrial buildings or stadiums or anything along those lines. Well, I kind of wrote this earlier in the year, and I was a bit undecided on what I wanted to do and where I wanted to go to college. But at this point, I'm kind of set into architecture now. But if I really had to like change my mind, I could go into like engineering or something. I could just find something else entirely. Right now, I plan to go to the University of Pittsburgh.
18: Live here from the Bots IQ competition at California University of Pennsylvania. We're just getting warmed up here. People are coming in. There are two cages set up where robots will do battle. And the spirit of the event today is high school students that have created robots for competition to do battle against one another. And this is the final round of competition today. So if you're in the area or you're looking for something to do, the weather outside not so great. Fortunately, it's an indoor event here at the Convocation Center at California University of Pennsylvania. So stop down, and one team will be crowned winner a little bit later today. We're here until 3 o'clock. We're going to have guests, judges from the competition, people otherwise involved, as well as people involved in the manufacturing field, experts at their craft, and of course, some young people, some high school students who built these robots, who learned lessons along the way, and we'll have them on to chat as well. We're live here at the Convocation Center until 3 o'clock at California University of Pennsylvania. Stop by if you're in the area. It's going to be a great event. We're really excited about it. Right here on Youth Express.

0: Youth Express here live from the Southwestern Pennsylvania Bots IQ competition. We're at California University of Pennsylvania. We're going to be here until 3 o'clock. This is the finals of the competition. If you're around, stop by, get out of the rain, come inside to the Convocation Center here at CalU. I'm joined now by the executive director of the SWPA Bots IQ, Bill Padnas. Bill, how you doing?
1: Great, wonderful. How you doing today?
0: Doing well, Bill. Tell people that might not know a little bit about the event and kind of the idea behind Bots IQ.
1: Well, Bots IQ is a manufacturing workforce development program of the Pittsburgh Chapter National Tooling Machine Foundation. We're really here to engage students in the manufacturing process of building, designing, destroying, rebuilding 15-pound bots. The main reason why we're doing this is we want kids to consider careers in manufacturing.
0: I've kind of noticed in some of the branding there are a lot of manufacturers and companies of that ilk that are here and involved today. And I also noticed that each high school team has an industry advisor. Kind of talk about that and how they're able to guide and influence these young people.
1: Well, the most important thing is we have to engage students not only in the manufacturing process, but get them to understand what manufacturing is all about. Most people think it's manufacturing is old factories. It's conveyor, it's assembly lines, where it's so high tech. So we pair every school with an industry advisor in their local community. So the students actually go to their advisors. They take tours of the facilities so they can see what manufacturing is all about. That modern manufacturing is really this blue tech. It's high technology, it's high skilled, and it's just amazing career opportunities. So that's why we have them all paired up with the manufacturers.
0: What are some of the things that people might not understand about a career in manufacturing? What are some of the things that you can do with that?
1: Well, that's the biggest thing is people think that, again, manufacturing, they go to a Steelers game and they see those big burly guys, you know, with the steel and the sparks flying. They think, oh, that's manufacturing. Or they know people, unfortunately, might have been laid off from a more of a low-skilled job. They don't realize that there are 3,400 manufacturing companies in southwestern Pennsylvania alone, employing over 100,000 people. For every dollar spent in manufacturing, that brings $1.37 back to the local community. So manufacturing really drives the economy here in southwestern Pennsylvania. And what they don't also realize is they think all these jobs went overseas. Well, some of those jobs, yeah, did go overseas, but the ones that are here are very much, they're prototyping. They're very, as I said, they're high skill. They are STEM careers in manufacturing. And people don't realize you have to know science, you have to know technology, you have to know engineering, you have to know math. And for some people, you also have to know the A in STEAM. You also have to know industrial arts as well.
0: Am I incorrect in assuming that there is a high rate of placement for people that get into the manufacturing field?
1: All I can tell people right now is with a high school diploma plus some additional post-secondary training in whether certifications or short-term machinist training programs, you can get a job in manufacturing. You don't need to be spending $50,000, $60,000, $70,000 on a four-year degree. What you can do is you can get a little bit of training, get into at a local manufacturer, and then they'll pay for your education. They'll pay for your associate's degree. They'll pay for your bachelor's degree. They'll help you to get into as a machinist apprenticeship program so you can get that additional training. Manufacturers believe in training. Manufacturers believe in education, but they're going to help you to attain that. You won't have to spend a dime on your education.
0: That's unbelievable, especially, you know, when you talk about getting out of school and must have work experience, you know, but at the same time, you know, just completing your degree and trying to get placed from there is so tough. Let's talk about the event today and some of the things that have been going on. This is the finals of the competition. So it looks like real safety precautions are being taken. I saw some of the robots, you know, quote unquote, warming up. They look kind of dangerous. Talk about the robots themselves.
1: Well, these robots, they are, number one, there's no kit for this. All these robots, where they were completely designed by these students. They were built by these students. So they didn't open up a box and say, here's my bot. They have been working all year with their teachers, with their industry advisor, on making these bots. So here is our opportunity, whether we say it's the finals competition, but this is their chance to test out their creations. We always like to call this as full contact innovation. Because of that, and because some of these bots, their weapons can go, and a lot of them do have weapons, they can go about 16,000 RPM. So actually, where you said about the arenas where we have this competition, and you need to come down here to see that, that is about 3/8 in thick polycarbonate in one of them, 1/2 inch thick in the other. So we need bulletproof glass plus 12 gauge steel to be on that floor to keep those bots and keep everyone safe. But it's a lot of fun. It's amazing what you get a chance to be able to see. I mean, these bots will shoot each other 8 feet up in the air. They will go around. I mean, who knows? It's just sparks flying all over the place. But the key thing is about what this competition is. People can come down and see what the students have been working on all year. This is their chance. They get to show off what they did. You know, if they lose, later on we have Rumble, so they can go and we can have four or five bots in the arena at a time where they go after each other. They can do grudge matches where they'll go after someone maybe they lost or maybe the other team or their neighboring school. Today is just a lot of fun and a great way to come down and see these kids and just see, as we say, sparks will fly.
0: That's fantastic. I love the grudge match thing. It's like, I'll see you in the parking lot behind NOS Annex. We'll make this happen.
1: Yeah, but the difference is we're doing this in arena with referees, the safety monitors, with everything going on. So it's those grudge matches you can do where, yeah, it's not in that parking lot. This is in a safe environment that is, and it's the bots who are fighting. It's not anything else.
0: No, totally. Bill, how can people get involved in this, you know, for next year, or get their high schools involved? If there are teachers or educators listening, how can people, you know, become a part of this great event?
1: Well, number one is if you're in southwestern Pennsylvania, all you have to do, if you're a high school that wants to be involved with this, or a qualified youth organization like Boy Scouts, like Girl Scouts, like a 4-H club, raise your hand. You notify us. You go to our website at botsiqpa.org, and you come and you talk and get the information, get our contact information, and we'll be happy to be able to talk to you about the program, sign you up, and get you that local industry person to help you out as well. Those manufacturing companies need help and need support. We need every school in southwestern Pennsylvania to be a part of this program.
0: Fantastic, Bill. Anything else you want to say as we get into the thick of it today?
1: Well, as we say, it's amazing about Youth Express Radio being here. So if people want to come down, you want to do some play-by-play, you know, we want kids to come here to see the action, to come visit the exhibitors that are here, see the fun stuff. As we said, Youth Express, do some play-by-play of some matches, get interviewed here, you know, be a part of the show. And that's what we want people to do, is come see the show, have a great time doing this. And it's going to be rainy today. And if it's not rainy, it's going to be wet outside. You're not going to go to a park. Come here and have some fun. It's free, open to the public. All you have to do is show up.
0: Absolutely fantastic. When it's raining outside, the sparks are flying inside. Bill, thank you so much for taking the time.
1: Thank you very much.
0: We are live here at the Convocation Center at California University of Pennsylvania. It is the Bots IQ competition, the finals happening today. 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As we roll along with the action, we're going to be calling some of the matches. I'm excited to see these bots get underway. And again, if you want to get involved, check out their website, botsiqpa.org. We're going to be here until 3 o'clock, live from Cal U. It's Youth Express.
2: Youth Express, John Binley here. We're now down in the queue area where competitors are huddled up. Looks like they're getting ready for their battle, maybe some strategy going on. We're going to see if we can get some interviews with some students as well as teachers. Let's see who we got here. Hello. Would you mind doing an interview with us? We want to learn a little bit about what you're doing down here in the Q area. Tell us your name and what high school you're from.
3: I'm Laurel Batchy. I'm from Yawk Senior High School.
4: I'm Ash McGee. I'm from Yawk Senior High School.
5: I'm Becca Guy, and I'm from Yawk Senior High School.
2: All right, and it looks like you guys are getting ready for a battle. What's going through your mind right now? What kind of preparation have you done?
3: We are just basically making sure all of our wiring is in place and our weapon is running, and we're just going to play the defensive and just go after it.
2: So how long have you been working on your robot?
4: I don't know how long.
3: Beginning of the year. Like October, September, October.
2: So this is a long time coming. Are you nervous? Are you excited? What? Take me inside your head right now, Becca.
5: Well, we're excited, but we're also nervous that our robot's not going to work. We're going to keep our fingers crossed.
2: So we're all wearing goggles down here. It could get messy, right? It seems like this is going to be a very intense. For our listeners right now, tell us what we're seeing right now. We've got schools, tables. I mean, it seems like this has really brought the best of the best out today. Talk a little bit about how you personally got involved.
3: Well, I'm really interested in the whole mechatronics of the whole situation. So just seeing how all these teams incorporate their own styles into their robots, and seeing how we incorporate our own style, and seeing which team builds a better bot.
2: All right. It looks like we've got you guys might need to be somewhere soon. Is your battle coming up? Do you know who you're going to battle first?
5: Baldwin.
2: All right. Well, good luck against Baldwin.
3: Thank you.
2: And we'll be tuned in from Youth Express. Thanks so much, ladies.
3: Thank you.
2: Youth Express, live from Cal U. We are in the Q area right next to the pit here at the Convocation Center. I think the first battle is about to begin. I'm joined right now by Bedford High School's own Casey Johnson. Hello, Casey. How you feeling right now?
6: Good, good. Glad to be here today.
2: So tell me, what's your role like in this process? What's your team working on right now?
6: Yeah, so I'm the driver for our second bot. And right now, we took some damage yesterday, so we're going to fix some things up. We don't fight until later in the day, so just have some time to get things ready.
2: So who was your first match against?
6: Our first match yesterday, I forget who. Today, it depends on how the bracket plays out, though.
2: Interesting. So you said you took some damage yesterday. What's the process like for when you come back and kind of evaluate? What did you have to adjust? What did you have to fix?
6: So at the beginning of the tournament, you get a lot more time between battles. So we have the time to get the batteries charged, get some stuff apart. If we need to make any, like, drill holes, re-tap things, we have that time. Towards the end, you get 20 minutes, which is just long enough to get it apart, put a new battery in, and get it over the safety inspection. So towards the end, it gets pretty rushed, and you just need to hope that you don't take too bad of damage.
2: Interesting. So how long have you been working on robotics kind of stuff? Is that something you've always been interested in, or is this a new thing?
6: Yeah, I've been interested in robotics since middle school, and then here at the high school, found out about the Bots IQ, and it's been a lot of fun competing the last 3 years.
2: So you said you're the driver, which is an important job, but I'm sure there's other important jobs too. Talk a little bit about what your team is working on.
6: Yeah, so we have about 4 or 5 core team members that are really familiar with the bot and all the mechanisms. They can do soldering, they know how to fix stuff, they can operate all the tools. So if anything happens, we have a great team, like a pit crew really, to help get everything back together.
2: It's very exciting. It's definitely a team effort. Casey, thanks for joining us. Good luck in your battle, and maybe we'll talk to you later. All right, so we just heard from someone from Bedford, and now I'm joined by James Baxter from Pine Richland High School. James, talk a little bit about what the competition has been like so far. Has it been tough?
7: It's been really tough, but it's also been a lot of fun.
2: And what's your role on Pine Richland's team?
7: I'm the designer of the robot.
2: So talk to me about the design. What's your robot? What's its strengths? What are its weaknesses?
7: It's like an egg beater type robot, similar to a drum. So its strengths are that it can move around quickly, spin up the weapon quickly, and deal a lot of damage on a hit. But some of the weaknesses are that it can't drive too well upside down. So if we get flipped over, we're kind of dead in the water.
2: Don't tell that to your competitors. We'll keep that under wraps. But what kind of things does Pine Richland do to support programs like this?
7: We get a lot of money for our department, which is really nice for buying materials like aluminum, titanium, and steel for the weapon. We also have a really nice Haas machine, and we're able to manufacture pretty much every component for the robot on it, all in-house, so we don't have to send it out and wait for other people.
2: What is a Haas machine?
7: It's a CNC mill, so it's got 3 axes, and it can machine pretty much anything.
2: Tell me about your day's first battle. Did you take any damage? What was your record? Who did you play?
7: We haven't gone yet today, but yesterday, our first battle, we did very well. In the second battle, we took very heavy damage. But we got it all fixed up and we're ready to go.
2: What's the process like for fixing damage? Was it, did you have a time limit, or you kind of have had, you know, all night and this morning to fix it, or?
7: Well, for the first match, we had 20 minutes to fix it up, but that wasn't too bad because there wasn't much damage. But for the second one, we spent like all night fixing it.
2: Shifting gears a little bit, what does the future hold for you? Do you think you'd like to have a job where you're building robots and doing stuff like this?
7: Yeah, I'd like to go into mechanical engineering.
2: Well, I think you have a very bright future in that, and good luck with the egg beater robot. Thanks so much, James.
7: Thank you.
2: All right, now we're ringside. I'm joined now by...
8: Jacob Wilcox.
2: Jacob, where are you from?
8: I'm from Southmoreland.
2: All right, talk to me a little bit about what's going through your mind right now. You're getting ready for a battle?
8: Yeah, I'm getting ready for a battle. I'm pretty nervous. This is my third year doing this, but I think we can beat him.
2: How is this year different from years past?
8: I think this year we have a lot more teamwork this year. And this year now we've refined our ideas now, and we work together now. I think we can do it.
2: Tell me about your robot.
8: Well, a robot basically is just made out of aluminum and with one steel plate on the back, and the other plate's aluminum as well. So basically, it also has a steel weapon drum at the front of it. Basically, our goal is to attack them and also pin them and make sure that we can't get pinned as well. The big problem is we end up getting stuck because we're so heavy. We're also uneven a little bit. But that's the biggest problem with us. But if as long as we can get loose and we hit them with that weapon, it's not going to do anything to us. It's just going to damage them.
2: Interesting. So it's kind of like a wrestling technique.
8: Yes.
2: Almost. So talk to me about your first round. Yesterday was the first round. How did it go for you guys?
8: Well, it didn't go as well as we thought it would because we still got stuck too many times. But I do think we've refined it now. And I think we figured out why we were getting stuck. The bottom plate was grinding too bad, so we shaved it off, and now I think we can move freely now and attack them at will.
2: Interesting. So you mentioned that you're doing a lot more teamwork this year. What is your specific role on the team?
8: My specific role was wiring and other things of that nature. So I did like the speed controllers, the weapon speed controllers. So the rest of the team kind of worked together to work on the chassis of the bot. They gave it to me and were like, okay, what do we need to do to help you here? And I wired it, got it all organized and ready to go. So that was my big expertise, was the wiring and the programming of the bot.
2: Interesting. So Jacob, what does the future hold for you? Do you think you'd like to have a job in this field someday?
8: Yeah, I think that... I would like to have a field in either programming or in something that involves in that type of world, because I've always been interested in like programming and seeing how things work when I'm done working with them. And I think I would like a big field in here, and I've always enjoyed it. Like, I never came here not wanting to go, you know. I've always came here like, okay, if we lose, we lose. So what? I get to see other bots, I get to see other fights. I stay here as much as I can because I just want to see them fight, you know, and get some ideas for next year.
2: Well, you are well on your way to a career in this field. That's Jacob Wilcox from Southmoreland High School. Good luck today. Thanks for joining us.
8: Thank you.

0: Tad with you here for Youth Express. We are live from the Southwestern Pennsylvania Bots IQ. We're at California University of Pennsylvania inside the Convocation Center. Make sure you stop by. We're going to be here until 3 o'clock. And right now, I have some young people from Clareton High School. What's your name?
1: Donnie.
0: And what's your name?
1: Selena.
2: Anastasia.
0: All right, guys. And you have a robot in the competition. Why don't you tell us about... Tell us your robot's name and a little bit about it.
2: Okay, our robot's name is the Ladybug, and you want to tell them about it?
3: Sure. We have two-wheel drive, so we can go faster for speed. We have flipper ears, so if we get flipped upside down, we can still drive. We also, we had skid plates, so if we can also flip other robots upside down, like really easily, if we have those.
0: What's kind of the main weapon of Ladybug?
2: Well, we have an offset beater bar. One side is bigger than the other. It's basically two bars connected. And the other side has holes going through it, so we get a stronger hit going downwards on the other robots.
0: This is crazy. These terms, offset beater bar, stuff like that. What have you guys kind of learned through this competition and the process of building the robot?
3: Well, it takes months to get it all together, but to like when we started out, you have to just get a design, and first we started off with wood, and then we actually, if all the measurements are correct and everything, then we can go in and start putting our titanium together and everything. So it takes like a while to get it all together, but the process is really fun doing it, honestly.
2: So we learned a lot about teamwork and just we learned a lot of different metals and how to put a robot together. We used a program called SolidWorks to draw up our whole robot. It's in our binder. So piece by piece, we put it all together.
0: Does it seem crazy that you guys are here now with all the work that went into it and the design stuff? Does it seem like, oh my gosh, we're actually here, we're at the final competition?
3: Yeah, it's really awesome to see how all of our hard work really pays off in this competition. So yesterday we actually won our first fight, and it was really great to see how all of our teamwork put together is amazing. I love it so much.
0: Were you guys freaking out when you won that first fight?
2: Yeah, we were really excited.
1: I was the nervous one. I was driving.
3: Yes, she's our driver.
0: What's it like being a driver for one of these robots?
1: It's very, very nerve-wracking. It's the whole bleachers cheering for your bot, and you're the one in control. And even if you win, it feels really good. But if you lose, it's like, maybe I could have done this, maybe I could have done that, because it was all on me. I was the one with the remote. I was the one controlling. But in the end, it's really fun. I really like driving the robot. It's not that hard.
0: Thank you so much for coming up here to talk to us. What's on the agenda for today? Do you guys have a fight today? Are you still in the running for the final?
3: Yes, so we have a double elimination. So yesterday, as we won our first fight, we lost our second one. So today, if we win our first one, we just keep going on until we lose. So we're just waiting around the anticipation.
4: 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Thanks for choosing to listen to Youth Express. This next segment is just for you.
3: ...is building up for our first fight. So we're really excited. So yeah, we already set up all of our stuff, and we're getting ready for our first fight.
0: Awesome, guys. Good luck. Anything else you want to say? You guys want to do a Go Bears?
3: Sure.
2: Go Bears.
1: Go Bears.
3: Go Bears.
0: All right. That's Clareton High School's team. They're excited. Thank you, guys. And Ladybug is their bot. They've got a lot of, just terms that were flying over my head, but you can tell how interested and ingrained this program has become in some of these young people's lives. It's exciting. I can't wait to see that robot later this afternoon. We're going to be here again until 3 o'clock. Make sure you stop by. We're at the Convocation Center at California University of Pennsylvania. Interviews throughout the day. We're going to even do some play-by-play of some of the bot matches. We're live here on Youth Express from the Convocation Center at CalU. It's the Southwestern Pennsylvania Bots IQ.

0: of STEAM throughout the state of Pennsylvania. So I'm honored, as he is really a truly friend of this program. So Brandon, want to say a few words. Thank you.
1: Good morning, everybody. Come on, we're about ready to see some bots destroy each other. You can do better than that. Good morning, everybody. Well, because of this program, This Week in Pennsylvania, I was fortunate enough to sponsor, this is STEAM Education Week. This is an initiative that we're looking to make sure our next generation has the opportunities that the future beholds in terms of employment and careers. We've seen over the past years at this event, the students that are participating in these programs in the schools are far above the students to be ready for employment, for careers, to work with their hands for the jobs of the future, not the jobs of today. They will have a career. And these jobs, the students that we are seeing here, they are going to make changes in the world. They're either going to work on something that changes the world, they're going to design something that changes the world. And it all started here because of volunteers that are active to make sure our next generation is prepared, teachers and students and parents that are involved in the students' lives to make sure that our next generation is prepared. This is about making sure our next generation has the tools to be successful. And this program provides us an opportunity here in southwestern Pennsylvania to showcase the talent we have in our schools. So I want to thank Bots IQ for everything they've done to make sure we can showcase and unveil the talents that these students have, and make sure that some students would not even be interested in maybe going to classes without this program. This program puts students on the right track so that they can get a career and really impact our country and our next generation. So thank you to Bots IQ. Thank you to the parents, the teachers, the volunteers, everyone that makes this happen. This caps off STEAM Education Week here in Pennsylvania, an initiative I'm proud of, an initiative that's bipartisan, that makes sure we understand that what our next generation needs to be successful. So have fun today. Let's see some bots getting destroyed, and make sure you cheer on your students. Thank you.
0: Thank you. Brandon, thank you very much for everything. And I'm sure if we go to your website, we'll be able to see that proclamation and definitely you being up there on the House floor announcing that. So we thank you again. And also, as you all know, as I know we've been waiting a little bit for these bouts to begin, remember, Bots IQ, yes, we call this the finals competition, but this is a job-driven, project-based STEM learning experience. Again, it's a learning experience for these students. So while we're trying to get a good show going, first and foremost, this is a learning experience. And this is their opportunity to test their bots, to see how it'll go against the competition. So we know there's been a little bit of delay, but trust me, these students are hard at work in trying to get their bots going, and they want to be able to put on a show not only for themselves, but for everybody here. So we really do appreciate your patience. Since that STEAM showcase is going to be opening up in a couple of seconds, we already know there's some exhibitors up there. So please, if you want, get your steps in, go upstairs, and visit those exhibitors as well. Thank you.
2: All right, we're live here ringside at Bots IQ at Cal UPA. We are right outside the bulletproof glass ring, and this is going to be a battle between Eastern Westmoreland, CTC, their robot, the Redeemer, against Mount Pleasant Area High School's Bot Ross. And Bot Ross is sort of a play on Bob Ross, and their little logo is Bob Ross, like, painting a robot or something. It's fantastic. All right, both robots have entered the ring. We're just waiting for the go-ahead here. Bot Ross has what looks to be like two saw blades on the front of it. And, no, I'm sorry, Bot Ross has a wedge on the front, so he might be able to lift his opposition. Ooh. No contact between the robots yet. All right, there we go. And the Redeemer has like a blender on the front, so it blends forwards and really high rate of speed. Okay, Bot Ross, there was some contact. It looks like Bot Ross is incapacitated, perhaps. Oh, no signs of life from Bot Ross. And now the Redeemer no longer blending. The ref has called it. Play has stopped. And it looks like a tread on the Redeemer has come off, so it's only kind of able to go in a large circle. And they've called it. The Redeemer from Eastern Westmoreland, CTC. All right, both bots semi-incapacitated, but the Redeemer able to make contact, even with one tread, was able to keep going at the end of competition. We're going to have, what is it?
3: It's a belt for their spinner.
2: The belt, okay. All right, I was just informed by some experts here ringside that, are you with Eastern Westmoreland?
3: No, I am a professor here at California University. I'm Dr. Jennifer Wilburn.
2: Oh, awesome. Yeah. Tell us about your, maybe tell people what happened in that fight in particular. It was kind of a shorter bout, even compared to the ones we've seen, which seemed on the shorter side. Tell us what happened here.
3: A bit of a short match. It looked like, which bot was this? This was Eastern Westmoreland CTC, the Redeemer. It looked like they lost the belt that was driving their weapon initially on, so they really weren't able to do much damage, but they were still able to hit Bot Ross, and they were incapacitated, so it was a short match.
2: Dr. Wilburn, what do you teach here at CalU?
3: Mechatronics Engineering Technology.
2: And for people, you know, obviously you and I, know what that is.
3: Yeah. For people who don't know what mechatronics is, it's what you get when you combine mechanical and electrical engineering with computer systems and controls.
2: So this is right in your wheelhouse.
3: It really is.
2: Fantastic. Is there like a perfect design? Like, are you able to look at a robot and be like, oh, that's going to work and here's why?
3: Yes and no. One of the interesting things about a competition such as this is you don't know exactly what other robots you're going to be up against. So you can design for some general approaches and have a strategy as to how you're going to approach the match. But you're always going to have strengths and weaknesses. So it depends on what robots you're up against, whether they can exploit those weaknesses or not.
2: Has there been a bot that has kind of stuck out to you so far this competition?
3: Well, I'm judging Best Engineered Robot this year, so I better keep that under my hat for the moment.
2: the best kept secret here at the Bots IQ competition. When we talk about young people getting into manufacturing and things like that, how important is it in this day and age for people to be doing project-based, hands-on kind of learning?
3: It's critical, and a competition such as this really is giving students the kinds of skills that they're going to need to be able to go on into a STEM education and move forward into the workforce where we really are needing the most workers.
2: Especially when you think about southwestern Pennsylvania, you think about the history of the area, the region.
3: Southwestern Pennsylvania has always had a history of manufacturing, and today is no exception to that. We're just changing the face of manufacturing and what is in demand to be able to do the kinds of jobs that are needed in the manufacturing industries.
2: I talked about this a little bit with Bill Pardness earlier today. The level of placement that seems to be, wow, so a huge collision going on in the other ring. The level of placement after graduation or after the pursuit of employment when it comes to manufacturing, it seems like it's there and maybe not in some other fields.
3: The demand for highly skilled multidisciplinary workers such as mechatronics engineering technologists it's a huge demand at this point in time. We can't find enough skilled workers, so there are a lot of industries that are actually suffering not being able to find the workers in those skills, and they're actually closing their doors because they're not capable of filling those positions, or they're turning to automation and trying to eliminate jobs. And you know, certainly we need to be expanding, and we are going to have to look at advanced manufacturing and automation in order to remain competitive in a global world, in the global marketplace. But to see a company have to close its doors because it can't get the workers that it needs is really just, it's sad, and we can do better than that. So that's what we're here for, and we're trying to encourage students to get more involved in the advanced manufacturing fields and these highly technical fields, and hopefully teach them that, you know, there are a lot of very rewarding careers in this area.
2: What got you into stuff like this as a young person?
3: Well, as a young person, I was originally interested in robotics, much like this. Unfortunately, there were really weren't competitions such as this to pique my interest when I was in high school, so I really would have liked to have had some opportunities like this. So at this point in time, it's really important for me to get involved and try to spread the message.
2: Dr. Wilburn, thank you so much. You're judging Best Engineered Robot. I'll let you get back to it. Is there anything else you want to say to anyone out there that might be listening or want to get involved in something like Bots IQ?
3: Believe in yourself and don't be afraid to approach a challenge.
2: Thank you so much. Really appreciate it.
3: Thank you very much.
2: All right. We're going to be here until 3 o'clock. That was Dr. Jennifer Wilburn. She is the mechatronics professor here at California University of Pennsylvania. I had no idea that existed. I'm learning a ton today. It is exciting. The robot action is continuing here. We're getting ready for another battle, but we will tune in with you shortly. We're here until 3 o'clock, Youth Express, live from the Convocation Center at California University of Pennsylvania at the Southwestern Bots IQ competition.

0: All right, I'm here with Jacob Wilcox after the after the match. Jacob, you guys didn't win. Tell us a little bit about what happened.
1: Well, the big problem was we got flipped over, and there was no way for us to flip back over again. The problem was we couldn't get our weapon running when we were flipped. So the best we could do was pin and just smash them unless we could flip ourselves back over. Which is the reason we were smoking as well was because I was trying to run that weapon to try to flip us, and that was just hurting the motor over and over again into the controller as well. So that was the reason we were probably smoking, and that's what we plan on checking before we get out of here. So,
0: the robot Anthrax from Southmoreland High School. Tell us about the weapon. It seems like there are a lot of robots here that have like a spinning element like yours does. Maybe talk about the one that Anthrax employs and also the ones that you've seen some of the other robots with.
1: Now, ours, the one that I like about ours is made to be fed, basically. So it's going to spin and it's just going to take in the other bot and start eating it and chewing it away. And it's not like, it's not an aluminum drum, it's a steel one. So it's very hard to break, but there's also the problem of if the drum is bigger than ours, there's a chance it could break because ours is pretty thin. But once again, it's steel rather than aluminum, so it's going to be a lot tougher on another bot than aluminum one would be. Now, what I've seen and what I plan on doing for like next year is you see those huge weapons that spin that are so heavy on one side and they just like attack the other bot with such power that it just splits it and does so much damage. I would like to create a weapon of that nature because if you get like two strikes on the other bot, they're done because it's such a heavy, powerful weapon. Then there's also the problem of weight as well. So over the summer, my goal is to make a weapon that is heavy, strong, but at the same time,

0: want, really.
1: You know, there is a manufacturing element to this, as I'm sure you know, being a veteran at Bots IQ. Mm-hmm. Have you thought about that? What you would want to do? Do you want to continue doing kind of hands-on stuff like this, where there's, you know, design and problem solving, like you just mentioned?
0: Yeah, I think the big thing that I did this year that kind of made me think about my future a lot was I did the insides of the bot. I did like the speed controllers, the motors, and now I look at that and I go, that's awesome. When I see my bot just moving, and I know it's because, hey, I did those motors, you know, I wired it all up. It's amazing. I think in the future I'm going to be trying to get involved in something like this again, or something hands-on, because it's so great seeing what you made do what it's supposed to do. You know, you make a drawing of a bot, or you make a drawing of something as simple as like a pulley or whatever, and you see it work. It just makes you feel like amazing, because you know it's doing what it's meant to do and you built that. So I think by far I'm definitely gonna be trying to do something hands-on with my life when this is all done. So
1: I will say this, Anthrax appeared to be one of the faster robots I saw. How does that happen? I know that, you know, that's something you want. The rings aren't very big, but even though your weapon wasn't working, you were able to move around very quickly.
0: Right. Well, that's the thing. That's our backup. Say, like, it happened again. Our weapon wasn't working because we were flipped. Well, we can still run. That's the thing. If we need to run away, we can. And if we need to suddenly make a sharp turn and trick them and pin them, we can easily. Now, the cool thing is, we've always had a speedier bot, and the reason we've always done this is just because, say our weapon breaks or something like that happens, we know we can still run and get away. Now, that's the thing. We've always, like, would I want a slower bot? Not really, because I still want the safe, like, satisfaction that, hey, I can still get away if I need to. If I need to run away and go to a corner or something, or get away from them because their weapon's doing damage, I can fast and they can't catch up with me. That's why we've always had a kind of faster bot, and Anthrax has always been very known for that type of speed. Every single year, like, this is the third iteration of that type of bot, and we've always had him fast. I don't think that's going to change, or I don't think it should.
1: Jacob, last question here. What would you tell someone who is thinking about getting involved in Bots IQ, or they want to start doing something with robotics, you know, like an incoming high school freshman? What kind of advice would you give them?
0: I think the advice, don't think you, oh, I have so much time to work on a bot. Oh, I have so much time. It's the beginning of the year. No, you don't have as much time as you think. And other team members that are like seniors of this, or veterans like me, sometimes there's moments where we like look down on you, or like, hey, don't do that. It's like, and it's bad that some people do that, and it shouldn't be a thing. That's why I try not to do that. My biggest would be, whatever you do, just keep going, learn. If you don't know how to do something, tell them, tell your teacher, tell your teammates, and learn so you know for next year. Like, I didn't know anything about wiring this year, and literally I learned as I went, and now I know literally if I need to design a bot by myself next year, I could, because I've learned from my freshman year to now. And I just, my biggest advice is keep going, keep trying, keep learning new things. It's going to get hard, it's going to get difficult. That's how it usually is, but don't give up and keep going, and you can do it.
1: Jacob, thank you so much for taking the time. Best of luck to Anthrax. Anything else you want to say? Any shout-outs?
0: Yes, I would like to say thank you for my brother and my mother for coming and watching this with me. It's very awesome being able to see this, because I don't get a chance to really mess with this type of electronics that often. But coming here, looking at it, and like messing with it makes, well, me happy to watch this all happen. Even if I lose, I'm here just to have fun.
1: Jacob, thank you so much. Good luck to you, young man.
0: Thank you.
1: All right. Representing Southmoreland High School, Jacob Wilcox and their robot, Anthrax, the third iteration of Anthrax. Southmoreland, of course, is home of Pro Football Hall of Famer and former Steelers offensive line coach Russ Grimm. I'm sure Coach Grimm would be proud of what Anthrax is doing in the ring today. We're going to be here till 3 o'clock. The action is rolling along. Keep it tuned here to Youth Express, or stop down. We're at California University of Pennsylvania in the Convocation Center. It's the 2017 Southwestern Pennsylvania Bots IQ competition.
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0: Youth Express. Youth Express, we're back from the Convocation Center at California University of Pennsylvania. It's Bots IQ. We've got a bird's eye view right now. I'm joined by my colleague, Tad Whistle. We're a couple hours in now. Tad, give me some of your first reactions. What do you think of this event?
1: There's a lot of really cool stuff going on in the ring and outside of it. I think the battles are like shorter than I thought they would be. If you're used to traditional Homo sapien fighting, you think that they're going to be rounds
0: and
1: longer.
0: Yeah.
1: But there have definitely been some big hits, some big collisions.
0: What about Chad? There's a robot named Chad that really just had quite a showing. He was sort of doing this like, the crowd's going wild for Chad right now. He sort of does this spinning thing, and he's kind of, he's like an isosceles triangle. He's really deadly.
1: Yes. Almost like, almost taunting his opponent, Kronos. The MC down there mentioned that Chad has no weapon. Chad is just a wedge on all sides.
0: Ah.
1: So, but in that is his greatest weapon. He's got built-in leverage.
0: The best offense is a good defense, as they say.
1: Exactly. So, but he was able to, like, beach his opponent on himself and run him into the wall. Very cool. But, John, one of the things I really noticed and I'm really enjoying about this competition is when you talk to the people that are here, you talk to the young people, the organizers, you talk to the school sponsors and the coaches, they're really into it. They're enjoying the work and what they do.
0: Absolutely. Every person I've talked to has been so enthusiastic. There's a lot of volunteers here, both adults and youth. I think what's really cool, too, is it seems like because there is obviously a competitive nature, but the guys and girls that are driving the robots are standing right next to each other, kind of. There doesn't seem to be any bad blood or sort of any competitive edge beyond just enjoying the process of creating and seeing how these things work. You can tell that there's a sort of spirit, a wholesome spirit of competition going on.
1: Absolutely.
0: Here for sure.
1: And I've kind of seen that play out in the ring as well, where one opponent will be incapacitated, or we saw it earlier, one of the combatants was wedged in the door, and the other, his opponent just took his hand off his controller and showed the judge, "I'm not touching the controller." The judge opened the door, freed him, and then they continued to battle. I mean, you know, that's not trying to win on a technicality. That's just trying to see what you have, what you've created, like you said, with these robots, and where they are right now.
0: So as our battles go on, you might hear the announcer reference crowbar. And what that means is sometimes these robots get stuck or wedged and maybe even stuck on top of each other, and they'll open the door, one of the referees will grab that crowbar and unstick the two robots. But thinking about how this is a bridge to manufacturing for a lot of youth, Tad, I'm going to throw some numbers at you.
1: All right.
0: Brought to us by Catalyst Connection. And sort of some numbers about the manufacturing industry in our region. The average salary in manufacturing is $59,000, which is 17% higher than the overall average.
1: That's insane. I had no idea.
0: And I think we were speaking to someone earlier. I think it was Bill, director.
1: Yeah.
0: Said that you actually don't need to have a college degree to get a job like this, which is really, I think, a refreshing thing to hear.
1: Yeah, especially in today's day and age where, you know, you work so hard to get that degree and then maybe there aren't as many opportunities available to you. One of the things Bill mentioned, the executive director, Bill Pardness, mentioned is it's not uncommon for you to become employed in manufacturing. Your employer wants you to pursue a higher level of education, and then they pay for you to go to school and kind of continue to pursue that to become more valuable to them, and then you in turn you know, increase what you're able to do in your resume. So that, I think that's an interesting thing. That's something you kind of only think about with people that are in, you know, maybe the medical field or
0: Definitely.
1: In academia.
0: Here's another one for you. There's over 3,000 manufacturing companies in our region that employ 95,000 workers. I can't think of, you know, when people talk about, like you said, Pittsburgh, you think about UPMC or the surrounding area.
1: The reinvention of Pittsburgh as a medical place,
0: tech,
1: Google.
0: It's the second fastest growing industry in southwestern Pennsylvania, and there is a high demand for 25,000 talented people to enter careers in manufacturing in the next 10 years just to replace the people that are going to be retiring. So here are some of the high priority in-demand manufacturing jobs, and I think that all of these skills are being cultivated here at Bots IQ. Here we go. CNC operator. I don't know what that is. Do you? CNC?
1: I'm not sure.
0: We'll have to find out. Industrial machinery mechanic, a machinist, welders, electrical engineers, mechanical manufacturing engineers, sales engineers, supervisors, and we're getting all this information from the Catalyst Connection Explore and the new manufacturing program, which is at www.explorenewmfg.org. So as we await the next round, let's talk a little bit about the atmosphere. This is usually a basketball court, but I'm surprised. You know, the fans are really engaged. The way they set this up, these cages are very vision. You know, you get a good view kind of no matter where you are.
1: Yeah, they're made with some plexiglass that's thick enough. It's bulletproof, which is one of the things Bill mentioned. And
0: So we've actually got a guest right now joining us, Ms. Phyllis Miller. Phyllis is from the Hamel Manufacturing Company. Phyllis, what brings you out today?
2: Well, I'm one of the original starters of the program. It started actually at Hamel Manufacturing Company. Our owner, Jeff Kelly, at one time was the head of the National Tooling and Machining Association. And he had a trip to Florida. He came back from Florida, and they were doing a competition similar to this in Florida. And he said, oh, Phyllis, this is going to get kids locally interested in manufacturing. And I was pretty skeptical. It didn't really jive with me at the time. But that summer, Greg Chambers, who's in the pits from Oberg Industries, he and I were at a conference in New Orleans. And at that conference, they brought the woman who had started it in Florida. She had brought some of her students with some of their robots. And Greg and I looked at each other and we said, you know, maybe there is something to this. So when I came home, I talked to Jeff Kelly, and I said, you know, maybe you are right. He said, okay. So I'm going to put up $5,000. I want you to have a meeting at Hamel with schools, high schools, colleges, workforce development organizations, local companies. And I'm going to put up $5,000 for you to have a competition in the spring. And that was in 2005 we did that. So that we didn't have an arena. So we had to rent one, and then we got a grant from Pennsylvania for $12,500 to pay for half of it. It was a $25,000 arena, the small one. And that summer, that spring on Mother's Day, we had our first competition at Westmoreland Mall. We wanted to do it at Westmoreland Mall because we wanted the public to see the collaboration between companies and schools, because we match each school with a company to be a technical advisor and to give them tours to show them what kind of jobs are available. So that first year we had 5 schools, 7 teams, about 30 kids at the mall. The next year we got more schools and we realized Westmoreland Mall wasn't big enough, so we moved to Century 3 Mall. We were there, I'd say, 4 or 5 years. We grew and grew and grew, but we were paying Century 3 Mall to be there. And we could only set things up in the middle of the night once the mall was closed. So there we were, 3 o'clock in the morning, putting all this stuff together. So we looked around and we realized that the only people at Century 3 Mall were the people that were coming to see our competition. So we decided it was time to move. So we have this wonderful collaboration with CalU, with Westmoreland County Community College, with Butler County Community College. And so now we have it at the schools, and it's a win for the schools because we get all these students on campus for them to see their campus. They get to see companies, they get to see campuses, what kind of programs they can go into as they develop and go out into the world. And it's grown to far more than we ever anticipated. So we're really proud of it.
0: Yeah, it's got to be a special moment for you to look out and see all the different schools, all these students working together, 1,100 kids. If you're just joining us, Youth Express, we're live from Bots IQ at California University of Pennsylvania, and we're joined by chairperson of Southwestern Pennsylvania Bots IQ, Ms. Phyllis Miller. I'm going to bring my colleague Tad Whistle in, ask you a few questions, and I'm going to let you hold this microphone.
1: Phyllis, so what does it mean to you to, like you said, from such humble beginnings and maybe not totally sold on the idea, but then obviously it's blown up, and here we are at a large facility at California PA. What's the sense of pride you feel right now and the ability to enjoy an event like this?
2: Well, I started my life as an elementary school teacher, and my husband was a high school principal. So we've always been in education, and we've always seen how important it is to educate students. And then when I changed careers and went into manufacturing, I realized that we really need people in manufacturing. We really need highly skilled workers. And I don't think a lot of people realize what manufacturing has become. It's not just repetition. It's not dirty and dark. These people that do manufacturing, with the people that work on these CNC machines, know trigonometry. I mean, they are really highly skilled, intelligent people. And we need them. I don't know what's going to happen to manufacturing in America if we don't have enough workers. Hamel, our average age is around 40-something. We have like 10 people that are going to retire within the next 2 or 3 years. How are we going to replace them if we don't have enough people to go into these trades? And I know everybody wants to send their child to college, which is a wonderful thing, but not everybody's made out for college. And another thing is, become a machinist. Who's to say you can't become an engineer at a later time? And you go to school on your company's money instead of your money. You don't end up with a high bill at the end. You don't have a college loan because the company footed the bill for you. And I think there's alternatives to just always coming out of high school and going to college. There's other ways to get to where you want to be.
1: Is there a stigma around manufacturing jobs or going to trade school? I mean, then maybe part of that is there's a stigma about not going to quote-unquote college.
2: I think, you know, people want the best for their children, and they think by sending them to college, that's the best thing for them. But some kids, when they come out of high school, are really not mature enough to go to college. You spend a lot of money, put them in college, and they fail out. And then what do? Where do they go? Manufacturing is an alternative. Go to a grade school and learn something.
1: And they do pretty well.
2: Yeah, absolutely. They make good wages. Hamel. We're an ESOP company, employee stock ownership. We own 49% of the company, which is fantastic. We have a 401k plan. We have health insurance. We have life insurance, long-term and short-term disability. And when you think about it, it's a wonderful profession. People are building their families on it. And I don't understand why more people don't consider that.
1: You know, I graduated in 2009. I went to college, you know, quote-unquote college, and it's a difficult time to get hired as a young person. But for me, as someone who had very little guidance coming out of high school, it's like, well, I'm going to go to college because you're supposed to go to college, right?
2: You're supposed to.
1: Well, I'm not sure if you had a chance to catch up with many of the young competitors thus far today, but the ones that I've spoken to, they're so into building things. They're so into, you know, the terms around the Bots IQ competition. And I can see, you know, I can see them, you know, kind of like you're saying, being the future and really doing things that help shape manufacturing, keeping those jobs in the United States.
2: And, you know, you talk to a lot of them and you'll ask them what they're going to be, and they'll say, well, I'm going to be a mechanical engineer. And some of them are going to become mechanical engineers, but some of them aren't. They're not going to make it through. And they need to realize that there's an alternative. There's a lot of workforce development organizations. There's a lot of schools in Pennsylvania locally. New Century Careers, Westmoreland County Community College. There's a lot of places where these students then can change their career path and go to them and become a machinist, become a welder, become an inspector, which is a wonderful, reputable position to have in a company.
1: Phyllis, I want you to take your crystal ball out. I want you to look down into it 10 years from now for both Bots IQ and manufacturing in Southwestern Pennsylvania. Where are they?
2: I would hope that Bots IQ continues, and I certainly want, I mean, when you think about our country, think about the tax base for the area, for the government. Without manufacturing, we're gonna lose a lot of our clout as a country. We really need to keep manufacturing in the United States, and we really need to make it a viable career for people. It scares me. It does. I worry about it because I know how hard it is. I'm the HR manager, so I'm always looking for skilled workers. And they're not there. They're just not there. I have to tell you about it. I got an application from a young person who graduated with a business degree. And he said in his cover letter, "I'm just the person you're looking for. I honed my public speaking skills as a waiter at Red Lobster, and I'm the one you want." And I'm like, "You poor young man, I feel so bad for you, because you're not. I have no place in my company for you. I need somebody who has skill, who can be an inspector, can be a machinist." I feel bad. I feel bad that they go to college and they think they're, you know, the world's their oyster, and it's not. And really, if they would consider something like this, it could be their oyster. It's really important for them to think, at least consider going this route.
1: Phyllis, thank you so much for taking the time.
2: Sure.
1: I wasn't sure what this event was going to be like when I first got here. It's been fantastic. We're having a blast.
2: Good, I'm glad.
1: The setup, it's just booming with activity, and it's still early. There's a lot of people still making their way in.
2: And Cal used such a wonderful venue for it, isn't it? Yes.
1: I think the Vulcans, I think, you know, that's kind of in the manufacturing trade itself, right? Phyllis, thank you so much.
2: You're welcome. Thanks for having me.
1: All right, we're going to be here until 3 o'clock. That was Phyllis Miller, a chairperson here with Southwestern Pennsylvania Bots IQ, also of Hamel Manufacturing. We thank her for taking the time to join us. It's Youth Express, live from California University of Pennsylvania in the Convocation Center. We're at Bots IQ. We'll be here until 3 o'clock.
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0: Youth Express, live from Bot's IQ at California University of Pennsylvania. We're in the Convocation Center. I'm joined now by two instructors from IAC. And introduce yourselves. Let's get to know you.
1: Hi, I'm Angela Wilson. I am a biology teacher at IAC, and I'm also the advisor for the robotics team.
2: I'm Zach Zerba. I'm the technology education instructor at the high school.
0: All right, so I had the pleasure of speaking with a few of your students, like right before their first match, and it was so obvious to me, they were the first students that I talked to, and it was so obvious to me how excited and engaged they were. This does not seem like your typical out-of-school thing where kids are going for extra credit or they're not into it. These kids were really excited. Talk to me about the process. Is this something that started at the beginning of the year, and this is sort of a culminating event?
1: Yeah, this is definitely a year-long event. We start fundraising in September, and we kind of carry that through into October. We come up with a preliminary design somewhere around October, and we kind of just build upon that and make modifications to it and test it and everything else up until this day. But the kids pretty much do it all. We're kind of just there to help and facilitate and
0: Tell me about the robot that you came up with. What's the name and what are its features?
2: Our robot is Kronos. It has a spinning weapon bar on the front. We started basically with a sketch and went to a wooden prototype, and then we 3D printed a half-scale copy, and we came up with this. And we had a few issues at prelims with the weapon not working properly and no armor, and we were able to remedy those issues and did a lot better here at finals.
0: Awesome. So have you had a chance to meet a lot of other teachers? What's it like? You trade kind of best practices or ideas for lesson plans? I'd imagine there's a lot to learn here as teachers as well.
1: Oh, my gosh. Yeah. So this is my fourth year and about his fourth year. But since year one to now, we have gotten so much help from the different districts. Just being here is such a learning day for us. But I'm a science teacher. I'm a biology teacher. So I can't tell you how much I've learned in the 4 years about the technical end of things. And everyone here is so willing to help. You know, do you have
0: It's fantastic.
2: As for a STEM program, this is the best thing you can do because it truly implements the design process. You can go with a complete project that's done, see how it works, see all the problems with it, all the successes, and restart. And it gives a concrete knowledge of the design process, especially any students that want to get into engineering or manufacturing and what they're going to see coming in their future.
0: As teachers, what does it mean to you guys to see your students not only engaged, but working together in a way that delegates different responsibilities and, you know, allows for this collaboration sort of at the next level? What's that feel like?
1: It's definitely like nothing actually that I've ever been involved in. You put so much work into it, and the kids, they collaborate, and one might be really strong in like an English sense, and they'll be in charge of the notebook, and then we have a girl who's really, really strong at like wiring, and so that's her strength, that's her place to shine, and they all kind of put it together and produce this grand thing in April. But great teamwork, building skills, and they all had butterflies the day before, so you can tell that they know they invested all this time in it, and it's just it's rewarding.
0: So you think about these students post high school. How many of them do you think will go into fields that they're exercising today?
1: With our current group, we've taken polls and we kind of know what they're going to do. About half are going to go into manufacturing or some sort of trade that they've exhibited at competition.
0: That's awesome. So
1: yeah, about half.
0: When you guys, and this will be the last question, when you guys look out at the competition, what do you think? Do you think Kronos is going to take home the gold or the trophy? What is the ultimate prize?
2: The ultimate prize is learning. I don't know where we're going to place overall, but as long as the kids learn something, and as long as they had fun, that's all that matters.
0: That's a good answer. But we'll root for Kronos. And you just heard Angela and Zach from IAC High School. Thanks for joining us.
2: Thank you.
0: Youth Express. We'll be back with more from Bot's IQ until 3 o'clock today.
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0: change.
1: It seems as though Robolope's wedge weapon has been dislodged. That's gonna count. That's gonna rack up some points for these bolts. That's a pin, ladies and gentlemen, a direct pin. Robolope attempting to escape to no avail, using a spin tactic. These bolts being careful to get near it when it's spinning.
2: If you're just joining us, this is Avonworth High School versus Central Valley High School's team. It's an intense match right now.
1: Two of your favorite boxes are competing. That's another pin by Deez Bolts.
2: Deez Bolts is the Central Valley High School's team. Avonworth High School's Robolope 2.0. And they are locked in.
1: Robolope's weapon is still working. It's gonna fly off. Robolope, if you're not careful, you're gonna take off. Still a minute left. It seems as though a piece of Deez Bolts has just fallen off. A whole belt. It's almost as if it's using the force of Robolope to move. It seems as though it's lost one of its front wheels, but not its back. An interesting damage. 30 seconds left on the clock, folks. That's another pin by Deez Bolts. It's gonna come down to the judges. Will they be kind? Robolope using the only thing it knows how to spin. That is scary fast. Deez Bolts just staying away. It's gonna go down to the judges. Deez Bolts in the blue is your winner.
2: All right, we're gonna see if we can get
1: Robolope put up one.
2: An interview with the drivers of the last match.
1: It was not enough to compete with Deez Bolts' amazing sense of control. Lost yesterday, they're back in the arena.
2: Hey guys, what school are you from?
3: We're La Trobe.
2: And who are you battling next?
3: California Area High School.
2: Tell me about your robot here.
3: Well, this is a spinner weapon, and so we designed it with two wheels and notch plates, and so it should really take hits, but also be able to deal them out.
2: All right, so let's get to know your team a little bit. What's your name and what role did you play?
3: My name is Yuzhu Liu, and I help design and basically assemble and disassemble the bot.
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5: 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I'm the driver, and I also help with the assembly and design as much as I can.
6: My name is Thomas Bobick, and I help do the electronic design and building of electronics.
2: Awesome. So you guys are playing the home team. You're playing CalU. What do you know about their robot? Do you have any strategies in mind for what you're going to try to do?
5: Well, so far with what we're seeing, it looks like there's some bolts sticking out of their spinning weapon, and basically the plan is right now to try to get into those and see if we can rip those out, and then titanium weapon, so it should be able to tear through the bolts and maybe even their aluminum weapon, so we'll see.
2: Awesome. How long did this take you guys to make? Was this a year-long project? Or?
5: Yeah, we meet every Monday, give or take, so... we started at the beginning of the school year and finished it up probably a few weeks ago. Last night there was a little bit of redesign with the top and bottom plates, but other than that, it's been a pretty smooth process.
2: Awesome. Good luck, guys.
5: Thank you so much.
1: Representing the Steel City itself, from the heart of Pittsburgh, Harumba trying to take the offensive. It seems as though it's mocking it. They're getting that weapon going. They won't commit.
2: All right, hey guys. So you guys are from
0: Western area.
2: And where is that?
0: Cannonsburg, PA.
2: All right, so you guys are from Cannonsburg. Tell me about your robot. What's its name and what are its strengths?
7: Predator.
8: Good. Go ahead. It's Predator, made out of all titanium, aluminum, top plate, bottom plate, everything else is titanium. So it's pretty much indestructible, built from scratch.
2: So tell me about the process. How long did this take to make and
8: we've been working on this thing the whole year. All year we've been working on this.
7: August of last year, we started working on this.
2: Wow. What's the hardest part about building a robot?
8: Coming up with your design first and making sure that it can handle anything they throw at you.
9: Yeah, I'd say meeting weight.
8: Yeah.
9: I'd say meeting weight would have been one of the hardest things we had to do, plus wiring.
2: So what are some of the things that go in to making this as far as different responsibilities? You guys all kind of did different, played different roles or had different assignments?
0: Just kind of did whatever was needed done. We all just rushed around and got all the parts made. There was no like specific, like, he does this, he does this. Just whatever needed done was just done.
7: Everybody does a little bit of everything.
2: A true collaboration. So who do you guys got in the next battle?
8: Ken and Mac, their team won. It's a big old weapon motor. They got a big beater bar.
2: So what's your strategy going to be for the battle?
8: We got this thing made out of solid titanium all the way around, so my strategy is to ram them. Hopefully the weapon breaks. All
2: right. Ram on, guys. Good luck.
8: Thank you.
1: Steel City Spinners just ramming it. Seconds left. It will go to the judges by unanimous decision. In the red, Steel City Spinner is your winner. We've got some proud parents up there.
2: Hi there, what's your name?
10: I'm Morgan.
2: Morgan, what are you doing here today? You're a volunteer?
10: Yeah, I'm a volunteer.
2: So what's your role? What are you working on?
10: I'm controlling the screens, making sure that the next team is up.
2: So you're in charge of the marquee. So how did you get involved with Bots IQ?
10: My boyfriend, actually. His microbiology teacher at 3C's is part of this program.
2: Awesome.
10: Volunteer.
2: So does he have a team that's here today?
10: No, he just came to help volunteer. He's getting some bonus points for his class. So,
2: very cool. Yeah. What's been your favorite robot so far? Do you have a favorite?
10: I don't know. I don't think I have a favorite just yet. The 14 banana peels were pretty good. So,
2: interesting name for sure.
10: Yeah, I definitely think so. I don't know why 14.
2: All right. Thanks for talking to us, Morgan.
10: No problem.
2: Hey there. We've got the Plum Robotics team here. What's your name?
11: I'm Trevor.
12: I'm Brandon.
2: So Trevor and Brandon, talk to me about your robot. How did your first match go? What's going on?
11: Of the day, it went pretty well. We spun up our weapon real quick, got the win in a few seconds, didn't get much damage to ourselves. Batteries are almost completely charged. It's all going well.
12: Yeah, it went all pretty well. Everything's working fine now. We have a few hiccups and stuff, but we should be on our way.
2: What's the name of your robot?
11: Interfector.
2: So how long have you been working on Interfector, and what was the hardest part about building a successful robot?
11: I've been working on Interfector since last year. This is its second year competing. Hardest thing about it was probably doing the single-tooth disc design because it hadn't been done in Bots IQ before.
2: Ah, talk to me about the single-tooth disc design, Brandon.
12: It's just basically like take a beater and then make it one small, small, thin disc. And instead of having like a weapon on two sides that can hit, just only on one side, and it will flip up and it can be heavier.
2: Interesting. So do you guys know who you got in the next battle?
11: Union High School. I'm trying to find their bot now to see what kind of weapon or wedge it is.
2: So you're going to do a little scouting and try to figure out what the best approach is?
11: Yeah, a little bit, a little bit.
2: Have you been able to meet a lot of different kids from other schools here today, and have you learned anything?
11: Yeah, one of the best parts about the Bots IQ program is meeting and talking to the other schools. It's one of the best shows of sportsmanship I've ever seen. Like, whenever anyone is damaged, everyone is willing to help out, give parts, really anything.
2: That's really admirable. It's a competition, but it's also a collaborative learning experience. Tell me about the teacher or the school sponsor behind this, Brandon.
12: Our teacher is Miss McPherson. She's over there. But she's been amazing. She's been a big help. Like, before she came here, we've been bad at documentation, but she's really put us on the spot. We've really gotten better at that. We've also gotten more sponsors over the years. Like, the main one's always been Jennison Corporation. They've always been a big help to us, and we hope more and more people start helping us out as time goes on.
2: That's awesome. Last question, guys. What does the future hold for you personally? Do you think you'd like to be manufacturers or engineers? What do you think?
11: Next year, I'm going to Pitt to start my degree in engineering.
12: Going to study as hard as I can so I can become a mechanical engineer, probably go to Pitt just like him.
2: Good luck, guys. Thanks for talking with us.
13: South Allegheny and Charleroi, please report to the arena. Again, South Allegheny and Charleroi, we are looking for you.
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0: Youth Express here live from the Southwestern Pennsylvania Bots IQ competition. I'm joined now by Michael Ritz. Michael, tell us a little bit about yourself, where you go to school, and your robot.
1: I go to Kennedy McMillan High School. There's Robotics 1 and Robotics 2 courses there. I took Robotics 1 last year. I took Robotics 2 this year. We've been designing our bot this whole year. We started off from scratch. So we went off a basic design from last year for a regular bot, but we decided to go with a lower profile. We decided to do a different style weapon. So we made slight changes, but we did do a lot of research on materials, a lot of research on different bot types, strengths, weaknesses, stuff like that.
0: Well, it looked like a really effective design. You guys just got a big win. Tell us about that and what it's like to see something that you invested so much time in perform so well.
1: About the win, it's really cool to see considering we lost yesterday. It's nice to see that we came back and actually did that. I'm glad that our weapon held up so well this time considering it broke last time. We had to completely redesign it. But as for seeing it, how well it's done, it's amazing because we've worked since the beginning of the school year to make sure that it did well. We started from scratch and went from there, so it's awesome.
0: Tell us about the weapon for some people that weren't able to see it. There were sparks flying from your opponent, but also you guys have great speed and it seems like great leverage. Is that part of the weapon as well?
1: It's kind of. We used a different speed controller for the weapon and a different speed controller, I think, for the drive system. I'm not positive on that part, but we made it so that we had a good ratio between torque and a good ratio between speed. As for the weapon, we had to, I guess, alter it a little bit just because it was going a little fast at first. And that's what it broke from. So it's a little bit of that.
0: What is the weapon designed to do?
1: It's designed to either bash. It can go either way. It can either spin up or it can spin down. It can push down on the opponent and beat up on their weapon or their armor, or it can spin up and throw them into the air.
0: Have there been big hits like that where you've been able to send people airborne in this competition?
1: There have. In preliminary, we actually threw an opponent at the wall.
0: That's awesome. Incredible. Michael, what do you think about the manufacturing element of the competition like this? You know, there's going to be a gap in terms of employment and where people and where workers that are coming out of school and vocational schools now are able to fill that void. Is that something that interests you? Or?
1: Yeah, I've been looking into machining for a while now. It's just always seemed cool because I especially like working with my hands, but there's not enough people going into the field. It looks fun, in all honesty, because you're always working, you're always using your hands. It's just, we went to a factory recently to see all that. We saw CDC machines, we saw different

0: laser machines, water jets, stuff like that. It looks really cool.
1: That's awesome. Is this it for you? Will you be graduating?
0: I'm a sophomore this year. I'll be graduating in 2019. Wow.
1: So can you see yourself doing Bots IQ and coming to this competition for another 2 years?
0: If I can, yeah. I would love to.
1: Michael, congratulations on the win today. Best of luck. Is there anything else you want to say? Any shout-outs?
0: Yeah. Don't build your bots out of plastic. It doesn't work.
1: A simple but effective design suggestion. Mike, thanks so much. Really appreciate it. All right, we're live here. We'll be here until 3 o'clock. We're at the Convocation Center at California University of Pennsylvania. We're going until 3 o'clock. Stop by if you're in the area, or keep it tuned here to Youth Express.
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0: All right, we're live here. Youth Express from the Southwestern PA Bots IQ final competition. A great event so far. And we're kind of in between battles. We want to make sure we're able to call some live battles for you. Right now we're getting ready for Plum High School and one of their two robots in the competition, which is going to take on Union High School, and their bot's name is Shredder Instinct. As they're getting ready, there are two battle cages here, and in one of them, it looks like they're working on one of the robots to get it out of the ring here. Again, these robots can be very heavy and, like, honestly, you know, sort of dangerous. Each battle cage is surrounded by bulletproof glass. There's steel. It's highly visible, but there still is, you know, it's safe. You have to wear goggles when you're down here. You know, little parts of the robot can come off very fast. All right, they've cleared the second cage, and now they always go and sweep up any loose debris. A lot of these robots that I've seen in this competition today have had some kind of spinning element to their weapon. So, you know, things are chipping off at high speed, and they want to get all that debris and sediment up before they get ready for the next battle. Looks like they're... All right, and right now, Phyllis Miller and Hamill Manufacturing being presented with an award of appreciation from Woodland Hills High School. Very cool. I can see the Wolverine logo. We're going to take a break from the action here. When we come back, we're going to have Plum High School versus Union High School in the ring. So stick around for that. Live from the Convocation Center at California University of Pennsylvania, it's Youth Express.
1: Sophia from Monterey High School, and you're tuned in to Youth Express. All youth, all the time.

All right, we're back live. Here we go. This is a battle starting in 3, 2, 1. Union High School versus Plumborough High School here at the Bots IQ Challenge. Whoa, my goodness. Good gravy. A massive shot delivered by Plumborough, and their insane weapon. They're like a wedge on all sides, but they have an incredible spinning component on the front that just brutalized Shredder Instinct from Union High School. Shredder Instinct is now on its back and maybe doesn't appear to... Oh, my goodness. It's on its back. They're going to go in, actually, and free Shredder Instinct from on top of the Plumborough bot. Goodness. Wow. All right, so the bots have been freed. They're going to shut the doors, and they're going to restart this one. And just a massive collision. I don't know if there's any way Shredder Instinct can recover. They've restarted the match. There's bits of debris and shrapnel everywhere on the floor of the ring. Maybe both robots somewhat affected by that initial collision. And the robot's navigating. And I believe it's Agent Orange is the Plumborough robot. Goodness. All right, Shredder Instinct now just on its back is still able to move around. Just got flipped again by Plumborough. Shredder Instinct now appears to be incapacitated. We'll see if they're going to call it here. There's a minute and 15 seconds remaining in the match. And neither robot moving. Some huge collisions. I can't overstate the initial collision. They just both came out of the gates from about 11 or 12 feet apart and just crushed into each other at such high speed, which immediately incapacitated Shredder Instinct. And they're calling it for Plum. Agent Orange, your winner this round. Both teams shaking hands now. And we'll see if we can't get a word from the winning Plum High School squad. Wow. I mean, that was... All right, ladies and gentlemen. That was incredible. I'm up close right now with Shredder Instinct from Union High School. It's a pretty cool design of a robot, but was the front of it just immediately crunched together from the initial impact and the incredible spinning power of Agent Orange from Plum. I'm smelling smoke, and they're working to shut the robot off safely and remove it from the ring. Got some cheers going on right now. Some cheers in the crowd. There's a pretty good crowd here on hand. Make sure you stop by if you're in the area. We are at Cal U in the Convocation Center. It's free and open to the public. And this is a really cool experience. Not only the great robot action happening, but also just to see the hard work of these high school students and to watch it all come together. It's a great thing. We're live until 3 o'clock. Make sure you stop by if you can. Otherwise, keep it tuned here to Youth Express. Live from the Convocation Center at California University of Pennsylvania, it's a Southwestern PA Bots IQ. There it is.

0: to Spain.
1: Hey, how you doing? What's your name?
2: Seth. Is it?
1: Seth, where are you from?
2: Highlands High School.
1: Talk to me about your robot. Are you getting ready for a battle here?
2: Yeah, you just called us up to the queue. Getting ready to go. We just spent like all morning working on it all last night, so I'm pretty excited to see what we can do.
1: What's the name of your robot?
2: The Stingray.
1: The Stingray. All right. Good luck.
2: Thank you very much.
1: Are you guys with Stingray? Okay. Okay. Cool. So, talk to me about what was your role on the team?
2: I was the project manager of the team throughout the year.
1: So what does that entail?
2: I oversaw all the parts of the project, but didn't want to interfere with what people were doing and how they were doing it to the best of my ability.
1: Can you introduce me to some of your team here?
2: Yeah, sure. Lyle.
1: Hey, what's your name and where do you go to school?
3: My name is Lyle Reichenbaugh. I go to Highlands High School.
1: All right, tell me a little bit about your role in bringing Stingray to life.
3: I was basically the lead of the manufacturing group that helped put the robot together, and I make sure everything goes good with all the motors and stuff. Not really the electronics, but the mechanical aspect of it.
1: What makes Stingray special?
3: We can drive upside down and on the flat, like both sides. We've got a spinner that can spin both ways, and we've got solid welds, structurally sound.
1: Nice. So what do you know about your opponent? Anything? Any scouting reports that you're thinking about so far?
3: I know they did pretty well so far, so that's about all I know.
1: Cool. Who's this right here?
4: This is Nathan Hoover. I go to Highlands High School, and I programmed and did most of the electronics for the robot.
1: All right. So what goes into that? I mean, that sounds a little complicated. Was it hard?
4: It wasn't that complicated. I learned most of it within the first month, and then after that, it was all just problem solving and figuring out what was wrong with it and why. And then it was fine-tuning after that.
1: So what do you think about this event in general? Is this your first time?
4: Yeah, this is my first year. I think it's a lot of fun. I really like watching sparks fly and watching things fly into the air. It's very interesting.
1: Do you have a favorite robot that maybe isn't your own or something that you saw that you really liked?
4: I don't know. I really like the spinners and the beater bars, especially when things go flying. All right.
1: All right, good luck.
4: Thank you.
5: All right, John, thank you. Great stuff there from Stingray. I am with the ladies of Ladybug right now, who just got a huge, huge win right out of the gates, a huge collision. Donnie, you were driving it. Why don't you tell people kind of what happened in the beginning of the match?
6: I didn't really expect it to be that kind of a robot. I fought those kind of robots before. It didn't go so well the first time, so we lost, but we did fight another Wedgebot, and I did win this time, so that's really good. Did I win under a minute?
7: 45 seconds.
6: Wow. Okay.
1: Yeah, I'm gonna do it here.
6: Yeah, I'm gonna try to beat that next time. It's gonna be interesting.
5: When you guys explained earlier, we had you on early in the broadcast, like about 9:45. You guys were getting pumped and anticipating the match. I didn't really understand what you meant about your weapon and how it could be so powerful. Can you kind of explain how it works, what it looks like to people that, you know, obviously can't be here to see the action?
8: Sure. Well, it's made out of S7 tool steel, and it's a beater bar, and what that means is, like, it's longer on one side, so it's more reach, so it can come down and just hit it harder. And it has holes on the one side, which will help it spin faster also. And our weapon motor is spinning at around 30,000 RPMs, so it's going really fast, and whenever we hit the other robot, it's gonna flip it. Obviously, that's what happened. They got stuck and they couldn't drive any longer, so that's why they called the match. And basically our job as the co-captain, and Anastasia being the captain, we give Donnie pointers for her driving, like, so we have to just help her, just give her pointers on what to do whenever she's driving. Pretty much that's how driving's all about winning. That's how you win, is pretty much.
5: From like the word go, as soon as that big collision happened, it was like, well, as long as both robots aren't incapacitated, this is going to be a win for Ladybug. There was a little bit more contact later, and then before they called the match, but as the other robot was kind of laying there disabled on its back, and I just heard you guys talking about it when we were off air, it's not cool to attack a robot that's down.
0: Yeah, you definitely don't want to attack a robot that's down. We don't like to put a lot of damage on people because we know how it is being on the other end when we're down and can't move, being destroyed completely. We only get like 20 minutes between each fight to fix our problems and stuff, so we don't like to give people too much if we're already winning.
6: I had that problem yesterday. Whenever I was in one of the matches, they were pinned down and I kept going and they were like, no, stop, don't do that. I was like, oh, I'm sorry. Yeah.
7: Sometimes as the driver, I'm sure it's really nerve-wracking, and sometimes you might forget to turn your weapon off whenever you're fighting, and just because of all like the nerves that are going on, and it's kind of hard to like remember. But this is her first year, so she'll just keep getting better and better.
5: Well, and it's you're so excited and amped up for the fight, you want to deliver the damage, but you got to keep sportsmanship in mind. You guys did a great job there. Congratulations on a huge win. Go Ladybug, go Bears. Thanks, guys.
7: Thank you.
5: We're going to send it over now to John Binley. He's got some other people to interview here.
1: Thanks so much, Tad. All right, I'm joined now by the guys in the white coats. Tell me where you're from and what your name is.
9: We're from Green County Homeschoolers with Trim 2.0.
10: I'm Jacob from Green County.
11: I am Daniel Westich, also from Green County.
1: All right. Why the white coats, guys?
9: Well, this guy right here, he likes to wear all kind of different things. He likes to look good, you know. So he came in with a lab coat one time, and we all thought it's a great idea, so why not do it? You know?
1: Yeah, you guys look very official. Tell me a little bit about your robot. What's your robot's name, and what makes it special?
10: The robot is Trim 2.0. It was Trim last year, so this is the upgraded version. It's been very effective for being a rookie bot built in a garage as opposed to having a school sponsor, and it's made it farther, placed second in prelims, and won out of the double elimination we needed to win. So it's doing better than our last robot.
1: So tell me about each of your roles in the program.
11: I'm mainly sort of the mechanic, just sort of help take it apart, put it back together quickly.
1: Stingray is still moving. Cool, how about you?
10: I do a lot of the safety, putting the cover back on and off, taking it in and out of the arena, all that, carrying it around. Fun stuff.
9: I designed and manufactured the beater bars.
1: Steel City Spinner is incapacitated. How about this guy here, Josh? Yeah. Josh, tell me about what your role is.
12: I wired up the bot, so I did the electrical stuff, and I started the team and participated in the design, the overall, like overseeing the design and manufacturing of it.
1: Now, I know this is a competition, but is there something more to it than winning? Is this also kind of about learning from your peers? Maybe talk a little bit about what you've learned or what you've seen from other groups that you like.
11: Teamwork is a very important thing that I've learned, especially with this team. It's a great team, but
1: all right, we're moving back to the nice. What is it about?
12: It's about smashing robots.
1: All right. So who did you guys play in the preliminary round, and how did it go for you?
9: Well, our final battle was against Chartiers Houston. And we had to beat him twice to win first place. And sadly, he was only able to take one of the battles, so we settled for second. It's
1: pretty good. Second's not bad. Not bad at all. So with each of you guys, there's got to be a future in this industry maybe, right? What do you think you'd like to do after high school?
9: Well, right now I'm going to Green County Vo-Tech for machining, and that's what I'd like to do for a career. So.
1: Great. How about you? Career path?
10: I am actually not interested in machining or the manufacturing business, but it, yeah.
1: So this is just a fun hobby?
10: Yep, pretty much. Fun
1: hobby. Cool.
11: I'm actually thinking about accounting, so.
1: Interesting.
12: I'm going to be a computer network technician, so this is more of a fun hobby, kind of related, but not quite. So.
1: All right, now introduce me to your chaperone here.
13: Hi, I'm Andy Shaner.
1: Andy, what's it like working with these guys?
13: Honestly, it's been fun. They pretty much know what they're doing. I mean, we're just there to make sure they don't do anything strange or unusual, but honestly, they've done all the work. I mean, they know more than we do.
1: What's your favorite part about Bots IQ?
13: Honestly, just being here and being represented. You know, we're proud of these guys for, you know, as a homeschool team, something that hasn't happened yet, and they've done really well, and we're, you know, excited about what this means for the future of robotics, you know, for Bots IQ and more homeschool teams maybe. You know, we're hoping to encourage more to come out and, you know, realize they can do this too, not just these bigger schools and stuff.
1: Excellent. Yeah, collaborating is great. It's great to see you guys out. You look good in the white coats. Thanks for talking to us, and we'll keep an eye out for you guys in the future. Youth Express, we're here live at Bots IQ. There's a lot of sparks flying and pinning into the walls. Right now, some volunteers are sweeping up the cage, making sure that the surface is clean and ready for competition. It looks like we've got a match coming up between Somerset Career and Technical Center with their robot named Brick versus Pine Richland High School's robot, the Bronze Kneecap. Quite an interesting name. I really like the names that a lot of creative wordplay going on with some of these. Right now, I'm standing in the queue with my colleague, Tad Whistle, and this is the busiest area of the event. It's kind of stage right to the cages, and this is the action.
14: You're
1: this is
14: in someone's way over here.
1: Yeah, and it's been really cool to talk to. I just talked to some homeschool kids from Greene County, and they were talking about how they were the first homeschooled group to participate, which is pretty cool.
14: They broke the barrier.
1: They're the first of their kind, and I think that's interesting. You know, we've talked to a lot of kids who talk about, like, it's a way of life, it's a school culture thing, but this is kind of the opposite. This is kids seeking this out themselves.
14: And that's, yeah, there's something to be said for that. There's even, you know, more initiative, and you kind of, I imagine, with being homeschooled, have to know what you want to do very specifically instead of going to track practice for a day and maybe not caring for it, or getting involved in forensics for a week and not caring for it. You kind of have to know what you want to do, and for them to be able to keep pushing forward and be part of this is a great thing.
1: Absolutely. So you were talking to Ladybug, who just had a really dramatic win. I mean, we're
14: watching. Yeah. Oh boy.
1: Ladybug flipped whoever their opponent was, flipped him up in the air, and you could hear the crowd.
14: 4 feet?
1: Yeah, that was really something.
14: Yeah, that was incredible, and they kind of let me in on a little piece of the culture of battling robots. As you and I saw, the other robot was pretty much incapacitated. They delivered one more blow, and it's kind of laying there, and they're trying to determine whether or not to call the match. And then Ladybug just kind of backed off and didn't go in and just absolutely obliterated it, which it could have,
1: right?
14: Which is part of, as we were talking about earlier, the sportsmanship and the spirit of an event like this.
1: Yeah, I was talking to some of the guys from Plum, and they just said it's almost, you know, it goes without saying that, you know, it's about competing, but it's also just about celebrating these skill sets and learning from each other. And as one kid from Greene County said, just seeing robots smash each other is pretty much what it's all about.
14: It's purest form.
1: Yeah.
14: It's purest form.
1: Yeah.
14: No, and that's the respect thing. I respect that you made this, that you put as much hard work and energy into it as I did. I know what the process entails. And, you know, get fixed up. And I mean, some of these rounds are like 20 minutes apart. So Ladybug is feverishly working with the Claritin crew over there to get ready for their next battle. And, you know, if you rub somebody's nose in it,
1: yeah, it's not cool.
14: It's not cool at all.
1: Yeah. So let's see what we got going on here. We got the Bronze Kneecap from Pine Richland versus Brick from Somerset Career and Technical Center. And they're pinned up against the wall right now.
14: This is, yeah, I mean, these robots create a lot of torque. So when they're in a deadlock, I mean, they may not be moving, but there's a lot of forces at play.
1: Absolutely. So we got a couple guys waiting here in the queue to the side of the cage. Let's go see. Hey there, what's your name?
15: I'm Caleb Kelly.
1: Caleb, where are you from?
15: I'm from Greensburg-Salem High School.
1: And tell me about your robot.
15: Well, our robot, it is right now a trapezoid because yesterday it broke apart. And so it has a vertical weapon that is it's a titanium drum that has spikes on it.
1: What do you like about making robots?
15: I love watching them work and the work that it the problems that you can go in and you can solve.
1: What's your role on the Greensburg-Salem High School team?
15: Well, I do documenting, I help with the power systems, and I do also some research for the team.
1: Very cool. Who do you have behind you here?
15: This is Grant.
1: Let's meet Grant. Come on over, Grant. Hey, Grant, we were just learning about your robot, and I was curious what your role in the project is.
16: Well, I guess you could say that I'm co-project manager. And in addition, I wired the interior of the robot. So I'm pretty much doing the upkeep of the electrical components and everything inside it.
1: Sounds kind of complicated. Where did you learn how to do this?
16: Mostly from my dad. He does a whole lot on the side with electronics, and I just help him occasionally, and I just learn from that.
1: Very cool. Well, tell me about your matches so far. Have you guys had some wins, or have you learned a little bit?
16: Well, our first match, we got all the way down to the 3 minutes, and we won. It was pretty much a pushing match because we couldn't get underneath the other robot to flip them. But then we ended up winning that based on the judge's opinion. But then the second match, we lost in an epic way. They kept hitting us with their drum, and we were flying up in the air, and eventually we just flew to pieces.
1: Yikes. Well, luckily, you guys are capable repairmen, and you're able to turn it around and get it fixed up. Who do you have next?
16: I believe we're going up against Connellsville.
1: All right. Well, good luck, guys. Thanks for talking with us.
16: Thank you.
1: So you can hear that.
5: Back to the action.
1: Yeah.
5: Bronze kneecap and brick. And you see how the design elements play a factor here. Bronze kneecap is a much higher robot, and you must be a certain height to be struck by its spinning saw blade at the front. And just in the last 15 seconds here, the final 15 seconds of the match, it delivered its first real shot on brick from from Somerset County Career and Technical Center. And that's it. I'll be interested to see how they judge this, because this was pretty fair.
1: Yeah, pretty even. I wonder.
5: Let's. Unanimously, brick.
1: She's a brick, and I'm drowning slowly, as Ben Folds would say.
5: A song, no doubt about the bot's IQ.
17: Wakey, wakey! You're listening to Youth Express in the Morning. Who needs eggs when you have quality content like this?
5: Event today. Brick. Consistent, low to the ground. It's probably not 2 inches high, and it's the same backwards as it is, or upside down as it is right side up.
1: Yeah, it's tough because there's really not an all-purpose great robot. It kind of depends on matchup. It seems like, you know, maybe if the bronze kneecap was facing a taller opponent, that they would have really had the advantage. So that's what's interesting too. You know, one robot in one case might really be superior, but in the next match, there's no real universal advantage.
5: Like all sports that way, it's all about matchups. And you're seeing now, as the robots leave the cage, they very carefully pack them in casing to not bump them or maybe be injured by the robot's own weaponry, which some of it is, you know, as I've been saying, very sharp. The robots can be hot right now. So they kind of carefully pack them. We're near the tables in the queue area, and the robots are all in wooden boxes that they use to bring them to the battle cages.
1: Yeah, it's really interesting to see the looks on the faces of the engineers as they come in and retrieve their, you know, they're already thinking about, what do I have to do? What's going to be the next move? And then shout out to these volunteers who, after every match, sweeping up the carnage, getting in the
5: money.
1: Yeah.
5: Yeah.
1: So let's make our way over here. It looks like we got another crew in the queue waiting to battle next. Where are you guys from? Hello.
18: Freedom.
1: Freedom. All right. Tell me your names and as well as the name of your robot.
19: Wesley Heater and Carbonite.
20: My name is Willa Mitchner.
21: David Eisenbrown.
22: Brandon Majors.
23: Sean Blue.
24: And Mike Key.
1: All right, what's special about the, what is it called?
19: Carbonite.
1: The Carbonite. What's special about the Carbonite? Why are you guys feeling good about your chances?
21: What's really nice about our wedge bot is the design is we have three pickers that ride right on the ground, and even if we did get flipped upside down, they would go with it, which is really nice about it. So it can work upside down or backwards or any which way.
1: So... How have your first couple matches gone? Have you guys had some success?
2: We had a first. We had a success with our first match, and then on our second match, we did lose. So now that was yesterday. Today we haven't gone yet, and this is our first match going in now. So
1: cool. So tell me about your. What kind of teachers have you had? What kind of mentors? I know that Bots IQ is all about putting you in touch with professionals. Tell me about some of your instructors.
18: Well, we've been mostly on our own this year. We got dropped by our sponsor at the beginning of the year, so we basically built our entire bot in our wood shop.
1: Wow.
18: Yeah.
1: That's impressive.
18: We had a drill press and a grinder, pretty much. Yeah, we used a fire truck bumper, and our base plate was donated to us, so it was a kind of a struggle getting ready.
1: Well, you guys have overcome adversity. Kind of maybe the Cinderella story of Bots IQ, maybe, right?
18: Maybe. I don't know.
5: You guys are from Freedom High School, and as we all know, freedom's just another word for nothing left to lose. Yeah. So that's you guys. So is there a matchup that favors – you guys are a wedge bot. Is there a matchup that favors a wedge bot or, like, a robot that you go against, you're like, oh, this is going to be tough?
18: Well, with us, with our design – it really doesn't matter because we can get under a beater bar and we can get it under other wedge bots just because our pickers ride right on the ground. So it's a really, really good design. It works out pretty well.
5: The beater bar is something, I don't know if you guys caught this. John and I have been enamored with Ladybug and their beater bar that sent another wedge bot, maybe not as low to the ground as you guys, but like 4 feet up into the air. What does a beater bar do, and can you kind of explain it so that people can visualize what it means?
18: It's just a spinning hunk of metal that is just meant to wreck your robot. Any corners you have or anything like that, it's meant to catch it and just flip your bot as high as you can. And actually last year, our old design, we hit the roof.
1: Wow.
18: In our old design, yeah. We were only 13 pounds that year. This year we weighed in at 14.9, so we tried to make sure we were heavy enough to not hit the roof again, and we haven't yet, so.
1: That's good. That's good news.
5: Is there a weight limit? Is there?
18: Yeah, 15 pound. 15 pound is the weight limit. Your bot has to be under 15 pound. That's with the battery and everything.
5: What's the lightest bot at this competition, you think?
18: Last year we saw two robots that their combined weight was under 15. So actually they had two controllers and they were like two robots trying to. Central Valley did it last year. In the same ring because their combined weight was under 15 pounds.
5: So you could have three that are each 5 pounds?
18: Yeah, you could.
5: That's
18: one robot. Yeah.
1: Interesting.
5: That's awesome.
1: Yeah. Yeah.
18: They did that last year. It didn't work out very well, but it was really cool. It was really cool.
5: You guys mentioned you don't have a sponsor. You're learning this stuff hands-on, largely on your own. Have you guys thought about, you know, manufacturing, or is something like a passion that you guys want to pursue professionally?
2: Well, manufacturing is definitely something that we've learned over the years of being in this program. Whether we're, you know, because our school, we build the bot ourselves. You know, some of the schools that are wealthier than ours, they design it and send it off, and they don't do any of the manufacturing. But I think Freedom High School is special just because we do all the manufacturing ourselves, and any company interested in students coming up to get into that career should definitely take a look at Freedom.
1: Well, it sounds like you guys are getting called to the ring. I want to wish you guys good luck. We're proud of you guys. We'll be rooting for you.
18: All right, thank you. Thank you.
5: Is this like a podcast? All right. Some young men from Freedom High School getting ready to do battle here. I'm excited to see their robot. Also throw in a little shade on school districts that design the robot and then send it out to be manufactured where they're doing it in-house. Doing the nitty-gritty themselves.
1: Kind of like, you know, there are teams in baseball that don't have a, you know, there's no salary cap. It's kind of like the big market teams get a little more support, maybe have a little more resources at their disposal. Freeport's like your smaller school.
5: Small market.
1: Yeah,
5: squad.
1: Small market team, like the Pirates maybe, you know.
5: Well, I'm seeing them now. They've got some casing on their wedge bot and they've got that industrial plating kind of design on top. Man, I'm looking forward to seeing them. Also, perhaps the best explanation of what a beater bar is, which I kind of wasn't able to understand.
1: Yeah, I've heard that term a lot. It seems to be common knowledge amongst these young robotics teams. So it was nice to get an explanation there. I was glad you asked that.
5: Who perhaps forget that square dudes like you and I are are seeing this for the first time.
1: Yeah.
5: Hopefully this becomes an annual event. I mean, this has been This has been a blast. And right now, we're kind of tuning in here, Plum High School and Woodland Hills High School going at it in the battle cage. But you're seeing, like, the cage itself to some of these wedge bots can be the biggest enemy as it gets wedged in there and then has to be pried free by one of the volunteers.
1: Right. It seems like a big point of emphasis is not getting pinned. You don't want to get pinned because once you're pinned, you know, the robot is able to use that momentum to keep their opponent stuck. And that's got to be frustrating, you know. The closest thing I've ever experienced to this is when you get a little toy car on Christmas and maybe you get it stuck somewhere and you got to actually pick it up. But there's no right. going in there and picking these up because you could get hurt.
5: Yeah, and that's why they're so cautious. That's why they're so cautious when they go in there with that crowbar because even at 15 pounds, I mean, could get hurt in there.
1: Absolutely. And safety's been a big point of emphasis. Everyone down here in the pit area has to wear goggles. We're wearing goggles. I feel
5: quickly scolded when we got here for approaching the pit area without goggles.
1: I feel a little more perhaps engineering-esque myself with these goggles on.
5: My IQ is 10 points higher with these glasses on.
1: Your bot's IQ is 10
5: points
1: higher.
5: 20 points higher.
1: All right.
5: Well, hopefully later on, I think this will be huge. We want to get some time with one of the judges and find out how they score these things when both bots seem to be so close, how much they value pins. I think that's something that that we want to touch base on and figure
1: absolutely.
5: Out how that works.
1: Absolutely. If you're just joining us, we're live from the California University of Pennsylvania Convocation Center. And the basketball court has been transformed into a robot battle royale. We're going to be back with more interviews. We're here until 3 o'clock today. I'm John Binley with my colleague, Tad Whistle. Tad, sign us out.
5: Youth Express, live here until 3 o'clock from the Convocation Center at California University of Pennsylvania. It's a Southwestern Pennsylvania Bots IQ.
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0: Youth Express live here from California University of Pennsylvania at Bots IQ. We're in the Convocation Center. We're going to be here until 3 p.m. today, so make sure you stop down. We're going to be broadcasting live from here with interviews, calling some of the action, telling you what's going on. So definitely make sure you keep it tuned to Youth Express. Right now, I'm talking with someone from STEM Jobs. Ellen, if you could kind of tell us a little bit about yourself and what your company offers, that'd be great.
1: So STEM Jobs is a company that publishes a magazine for middle school and high school students all over the country to help them understand what STEM jobs are available in the world in which they live in, things that they like to do. So if somebody wants to go outside and build anything they want but doesn't understand why they need to go to geometry, we help them connect those dots. And if they want to be a drone operator, we help them connect the dots in terms of where they can go to school, what type of training they need, and where they can be hired. So a drone operator working for the NFL on Sundays is a really kind of great job, and we'll help them understand how they can go about getting that type of job, that type of career.
0: What is a STEM job, and what are the most common ones that you think of? Maybe not as exotic as NFL drone operator.
1: No, NFL drone operator is an awesome job, because not only as an NFL as a drone operator, you can not only work for the NFL, but you could work for the airport, you could work for the park commission, you could work for the EPA. So no matter what you like to do, there's a job in any industry. So instead of thinking just automotive or just robotics, we want students to start thinking about, well, if this is what I like to do, build robots, I could work in the automotive industry, I could work in fashion, I could work in fitness, farming, agriculture, music, any different industry. So we want to open the students' eyes so that there's just not one clear path to something that you think you might like to do.
0: And that's part of the spirit of the event here today, is to get students and young people thinking about that next step. And maybe not just saying, well, all my friends or everyone I know is going to college, so I'm just going to go to college too.
1: Exactly. We don't want students spending time and money on an endeavor that they're not going to finish. So as we all know, plenty of students start college and never finish. And they're stacked with school loans and things like that, and they feel that they've wasted their time. So we want to make sure that the student completely understands what careers are and how they connect to things that they like to do. So it's all about doing something that you love and helping students get there.
0: What do you think are some of the benefits that maybe aren't as apparent as it relates to manufacturing jobs and jobs in, you know, similar forums?
1: So in manufacturing, for example, most of the people who are in manufacturing are men who are manufacturing. But actually, when you think about the psychology behind manufacturing and all of the things that it takes in terms of critical thinking and things like that, that actually is more is designed better for a woman than a man based on the way the brain operates. So if you've done any of the research, manufacturing is an excellent career for women to explore. But a lot of women who have that aptitude think healthcare is the only place for them. So we try to interview people all across the country that are in non-traditional jobs. So women who are in manufacturing or men who are nurses or things like that. So we want to make students understand about seventh or eighth grade, when they start looking at the world outside of their own backyard, we want to make them understand that there are people out there in the world who look like you in jobs that might not be a traditional job for you.
0: Is gender stigma something you guys have been actively trying to combat, or just getting people to understand that next part, like you're saying?
1: Gender stigma still exists, and in almost every field. And it surprises me, because that was a long time ago as far as I am concerned. But there are very few fields that it doesn't exist. And one field it doesn't exist is actually the racing industry, car racing industry. There's no gender stigmatization in that. I mean, everybody gets paid the same. Anybody on the pit crew, no matter when they come in with same qualifications, they all get paid the same. And most people don't know that. But the people who are involved in the NASCAR, things like that, made a definite point to make sure that there was no gender stigmatization, like there are in other sports.
0: Very cool. Last couple questions for you. What have you thought of the action so far today? I don't know if you've been able to peek back and watch any of the fighting and all, but what are some of the takeaways for you today?
1: So this Bots IQ event, this is about the third year that STEM Jobs has been involved in the Bots IQ event, and it amazes me that in so many school districts in Western Pennsylvania, and even though that's where we are now, this is a national event from schools all over the country participate in Bots IQ. The ability, when schools and students have the ability to do what they love, and actually sit in a classroom and create something, as opposed to a teacher standing and delivering it, which is an old school model for teaching, that the amount of creativity and the amount of energy that comes out of an event like this for students to understand that I can build robots, and that doesn't mean I'm going to be in the robotics industry, but I can be in many different things. And this is just another way to educate students who do not really excel at the stand and deliver model that teachers traditionally do. So I think this is awesome. I think it's a great mix of

0: understand why a student needs to be able to formulate, you know, calculations. I mean, the answer to that question, when a student says, why do I need to know how to do this? The answer isn't so you can be a math teacher. That's not the answer. There's other answers, and we just want to help teachers help their students get down the road that they want to be in.
1: Ellen, I feel like I'm learning a lot today from people like yourself and from the students and the young people here. How can people learn more about STEM jobs?
0: So it's stemjobs.com. There's something called a STEM type quiz, which is really the gateway to everything that we do. It's a 40-question quiz backed by Department of Labor information, so a student can really understand what their STEM type is and then go about exploring. We've covered 60 different industries in the 5 years we've been around, and they can explore any one of those 60 industries and see what jobs would be available to them and where they could train for it and who would actually hire them.
1: I'm looking right now at one of your magazines. Mike Rowe on the cover.
0: Mike Rowe was an interesting interview when we sat around in one of our editorial meetings, and we said, you know, we should interview Mike Rowe. And then we said, no, we should interview Mike Rowe. And we just called him up, and he was more than happy to do it. And in our most recent issue, Mayim Bialik, who is a neurobiologist by education, who's on The Big Bang Theory, she was another one. We just said, you know, these are really iconic figures in the industries of trade and tech and non-traditional career paths, and we wanted to talk to them because we think our students will be interested in listening to what they have to say.
1: Those are big gets. I mean, you know, these guys are huge stars.
0: Yeah, they kind of are. They are kind of big guests. But that's kind of what we do. Like, think big. Think NFL drone operator. We want you to think big. And so we figured we were going to do the same.
1: Ellen, thank you so much for taking the time. I really appreciate it. I'm keeping this Mike Rowe magazine too, by the way. All right. Thank you so much.
0: Thank you.
1: All right. Well, my big takeaway so far today is I'm going to go back to school to become an NFL drone operator. And why wouldn't you? A lot of cool opportunities here today at Bots IQ. A lot of interesting people to meet and a lot of just really inspired and enthusiastic young people. So if you're in the area, stop down. We've taken a break for lunch here, so there's no fighting action going on at the moment, but that'll resume here shortly. There's still a lot going on. There's a pit area where people are working on their robots through lunch to get them ready for battle here this afternoon. Stop down, Youth Express. We're going to be here until 3 o'clock, and we are live from California University of Pennsylvania at the Southwestern Pennsylvania Bots IQ.
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1: Youth Express, we're live here from California University of Pennsylvania in the Convocation Center, and it's Bots IQ, the finals competition of Southwestern Pennsylvania. We're going until 3 o'clock today. Right now I'm joined by some sharply dressed, dapper young men. If you can introduce yourselves.
3: I'm Josh Wilhoy.
4: I'm Gavin Ergen.
5: Joshua Borovich.
1: And tell us about why you guys are here.
3: Well, today we came to represent a project that we did for the Governor's STEM Challenge, which happened back in May, sorry.
4: Anyway, yeah. So it's the Governor's STEM Challenge, where we had to develop a product that was going to better the lives of Pennsylvanians. And we decided to develop the steam sheath, which would help people sterilize their kitchens and clean everything effectively.
1: So how does the steam sheath work? I mean, it seems intuitive. It's something people need. People need a clean kitchen. They're going to be preparing food. They're going to be hanging out there. How does it work, and what does it mean to the consumer?
4: Absolutely. So when people are making their food, they're preparing food, they're cutting their meats, they're cutting vegetables, they're cutting all this food all together. And at this point in time, you can't just move from food to food. You got to either cut the knife and cut with the knife, wash it, or you got to switch knives or anything like that. This is what our product aims to solve. We're trying to make something that's going to make it easier and more effective to do so. All you do is cut it, slide the knife into the knife block. There's a button on the side you can press that shoots steam into the container with the knives, and after about 30 seconds, you have a knife that's ready to cut again.
1: How hot is the steam?
3: Steam is 212 degrees, but it's full of the energy that helps steam clean the knives, so it

0: takes 30 seconds.
1: So it's the heat that sterilizes the objects.
2: Yeah, absolutely. The steam is, it's boiling hot. He said 212. In recent tests, we've gotten it closer to 300 to 400. So it's a drastic improvement there. And, it's absolutely the steam. Kills any sort of bacteria that are there.
1: Is there an element of danger when operating a steam sheath, or for you guys as developers of a product like that?
2: Developing it was absolutely pretty dangerous just because the technology, we're working on a very tight budget at the moment because of the Governor's STEM Challenge, so there was a lot of danger involved in developing it. But once we got to this point, we made it safe enough that any consumer could use it already.
1: So what's the next step for steam sheath? Visibility? Are you guys in testing for mass production or anything like that?
2: The next step is definitely going to be visibility, because we want before we can get to the point of mass production, we need people to see it and get us into that market. We need someone to catch someone's eye, and we want them to help us produce it.
1: So how did you guys get involved with stuff like this? I don't know. I meant to ask you guys where you were from at the start, but there are events like this, and there are areas for you to pursue kind of hands-on design things like this. How did you get involved?
2: Well, we go to Fort Cherry in southwestern Pennsylvania, and it's a very small school, so honestly, we need all the help we can get in this sort of situation, and a lot of us are very business-minded, and we saw this as a great opportunity to get ourselves out there and to get ourselves ready for that business world.
1: I've been to Fort Cherry High School. It's had a great TV studio. I don't know if you guys still have that. Do you still have it?
0: Yeah, we do.
1: Awesome. Well, guys, what have been some of your takeaways from the event? Have you been able to watch any of the bot battles?
2: We have, absolutely. And we've seen a lot of interesting ways for people to get around these obstacles that they're facing in each other and in the arena. It's all really great to see.
1: So, there's a manufacturing element of today's event, and that's part of the reason why you guys are here is, you're young problem solvers. Is that something that you can see yourself pursuing? Maybe, manufacture or design or something like that?
0: Definitely. We do plan on taking this to manufacturing once we get the eye of someone who will help us with that.
2: Well, we ourselves are also, I know me and him are definitely involved in the more corporate end of things. Josh over here definitely seems to be more of the manufacturing end. So we work really well as a team for this, and pursuing future endeavors, that's going to work really well.
1: Kind of a little micro example. It takes, all vantage points to accomplish something like that. I'm looking forward to coming over and checking out your steam sheath booth. I saw you guys set up over there earlier. Definitely going to stop over and see that. Guys, thank you so much for joining us.
0: Thank you.
2: Yeah, absolutely.
1: Right, excellent. Young men from Fort Cherry High School, part of a state program. They've created the steam sheath. Can sanitize kitchens. You might have one in your kitchen sooner than later, and everybody might do that as well. Looking forward to see how that goes. We're going to get back to the competition here shortly. We're still on a bit of a lunch break here, but people have made their way back to their seats, and it looks like the action is going to pick up again pretty soon. So make sure you stay tuned to Youth Express. Again, if you're in the area, we're at California University of Pennsylvania in the Convocation Center where they play their basketball games. And we'll be here until 3 o'clock. It's Bots IQ.
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4: Youth Express, we're back from Bots IQ at California University of Pennsylvania. We're here in the queue waiting for the next group. They're about to go on. 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
5: We're facing Brentwood High School, Team 1. Our bot, it's not very common type of bot, but I feel that we're going to do pretty good.
4: And what school are you from?
5: Eastern Westmoreland Career and Technology Center.
4: And what role have you played in this group?
5: Machining.
4: All right. Good luck.
5: Thank you.
4: Hey there. Are you with the East?
6: Yeah, I'm a machining teacher.
4: Ankle biter?
6: Yeah, I'm the instructor.
4: Can you talk a little bit about the process, what you did from the beginning of the year to get to this point?
6: Yeah, we actually went in prelims. We got busted in half completely. So that's a completely new, untried bot. Same sort of design, we changed it to a clamshell.
4: Interesting.
6: Changed materials from 7071 aluminum to UHMW, which is basically, it'll cut but it won't break. So.
4: And how long have you been participating in Bots IQ?
6: 12 years. I'm the oldest teacher here, longest running teacher.
4: And what is your name?
6: Ken Petter.
4: Ken, well, thank you for taking the time. Good luck in this match.
6: Okay, thank you.
4: Well, Tad, we've jumped right back in, and competition is heating up. It seems like it's really crunch time for a lot of these groups.
1: You can tell when competition is firing up when you hear the Rugrats theme being played.
4: That is the
1: But they've kind of queued the
4: action,
1: songs
4: yeah.
1: up to appropriately with the teams.
4: Hey, we got some guys from Deer Lakes. Maybe they'll stop and talk to us for a moment. Tell us your name and the name of your robot as well.
7: I'm Ben Bokowicz, and our bot is Monsieur Roboto.
4: I like that. And Ben, what was your role in designing the robot?
7: Well, I was kind of designing with a few other kids, just CAD design, and then frame building. So I was kind of utility mostly. So I worked on a little bit of the electronics towards the end because we were kind of pressed for time. But I helped mill most of the frame out and then bolt it together.
4: Interesting. All right, Josh, how about you?
8: I did a lot of the administrative work, like a lot of the paperwork that you have to do during this competition. So that was a lot.
4: Very important.
8: Yeah. Big check over there for it.
1: How's it been going for you guys so far today?
8: We lost today. We didn't have full speed on our weapon, so the weapon didn't work very well, and we ended up losing. But we're going to be a rumble later, and we're hoping it goes really well.
1: Nice. What's a rumble? How many robots?
8: Is it 10?
9: Six.
8: Oh, six. Just six?
7: There's two rumbles, and so there's six bots in each rumble. The winner of both rumbles face each other for the, I think it's the King of the Ring trophy. If I'm not mistaken, I think it's the King of the Ring trophy. But we made some wire changes on our circuitry, so now we have power going directly from the battery into the switch, and then it separates off. One goes to the motors, and then one goes straight to the... It goes to a step-down converter, then to the motors, and then the other one goes just straight to the weapon motor. And so now we're getting more power to it, and it spins a lot more. It was chipping paint off in the safety box, like off the wall, so it's pretty good.
4: How did you learn to do all this?
7: This is my first year, so it was a lot of a trial and error. And, I mean, that's the only way that you're going to be able to learn something. You got to try some stuff with the design, and if it works, write it down. Make sure we have it for next year if something's doesn't work, then we have to go back and reevaluate.
1: You guys like hands-on learning? You like working on projects and stuff? You know, just like you said, trial and error?
8: Yeah, I like it a lot. I really like the hands-on stuff. Like I said, I did a lot of the administrative, which has to be done. It's an important part of the competition, but I really like the hands-on.
7: I really like the hands-on stuff. It's kind of what I want to go into. I want to go into mechanical engineering, and I think it's definitely going to help. I want to go more towards the automotive side, but I think it'll definitely help because you have to trial and error, with, especially like aerodynamics with cars. But with this, you got to trial and error with electronics, with design. And what we look at is what bots are first place the last few years. There's a correlation between designs that win first place. So then we try to take some ideas from them and try to implement that on our bot, and that's what we did this year. So
1: got to watch the game tape.
7: Yep.
4: Absolutely. Now, I got to ask, talk to me about this shirt logo. Who designed that?
7: Our one member, Sky Elliott, he's not here right now, but he designed it on graphic design, and then we sent it off to a t-shirt company, and they printed it.
4: For our listeners out there, we've got a French robot. He's got a beret on. He's got a
1: twisting a handlebar mustache to its perfect shape. It says, Deer Lakes, Bot Squad 2017, Monsieur Robot.
4: Oui, oui.
1: I just want to say, I was also going to comment on the shirts. The forest green, there's some logos that, you know, are a little more flashy, a little more showy, but you guys, you know, keeping it legit with the earth tones.
4: Earth tones.
8: Thank you, yeah. That's our school color. We're green and green, gold, and white, so keep it close.
4: Well, perfect. Hey, good luck, guys.
8: All right, thank you very much.
7: Have a good day.
4: Ooh, Reaper. Can we talk to a few folks from Reaper?
10: Not it.
1: Could be anyone.
4: All right. Come on over. Introduce yourself and tell us what school you go to and what your robot's name is.
9: All right, my name is Skylar Wright. I go to Fox Chapel Area High School, and our robot is Reaper.
4: It's a very intense name. That's like a monster truck name almost. What makes your robot special?
9: We're probably one of the only four-wheel drive robots here. A lot of the robots switched back to two-wheel drive for tighter pivoting range or radius, but we kept the four-wheel drive, so we have more torque to push people into walls, and yeah.
4: That seems to be a popular strategy, is to get the pins. Let's meet the rest of your team over here.
10: I'm Brian. I'm one of the pit bosses. Me and a lot of the other people end up doing most of the work repairing it when he's cooling off after a match. He does work too, but it's a team effort.
11: I'm Thomas McFadden. I'm the pit boss, and I'm also the backup driver for our bot.
12: I'm Amanda Truziak, and I put the book together in our pit book.
13: I'm Riley Pachinski. I'm the photographer for the team and also one of the helpers in the pit.
14: She's not a part of the team.
15: I'm Andrew Sobek. I did all of the engineering drawings for Reaper.
4: All right, so what do you guys like about this event? Are you having a good time? Give me some of your highlights so far.
9: Well, the only real battle that we've had so far was the one just before where we were against, I think it was, which school was it, Thomas? Which school did we just fight? Freedom High School. Yeah, that was actually pretty fun to actually be able to hit something instead of having our weapon just shut off like we did earlier. And,
1: is there a way to practice this stuff, Skylar? I mean, is there...
9: Our school is working on building a testing arena like they have for the safety tests, so we can actually check if we have our stuff working and stuff like that. But not a lot of schools have that. We actually had to dedicate a lot of our funding towards that to be able to do that this year. But other than that, no, not really. You don't really know until preliminaries that if your bot works or not.
4: So what happened? You said you guys had a malfunction. Did you reverse engineer and try to figure out what went wrong?
9: So what the problem was is we would spike our weapon. And so what it was trying to do is it was trying to draw too much amperage from the battery. So it would just shut everything off and then it would have to all restart. So what we had to do is we had to rebind the weapon. We also found out that we left tape on top of one of our motors, which caused it to overheat and caused the whole system to turn off. So we fix that, rebound the weapon, and now it works.
4: Problem and solution. That's part of the process, right? Fixing, learning how to solve issues, and sounds like you guys are back in business. Good luck out there.
9: Yeah, thank you.
10: Yeah, thank you. Thank you very much.
1: All right, the Reaper, Team Reaper. I know folks out there in Radioland couldn't see it, but they had a dude wearing a full knight's helmet that you couldn't see out of, or you couldn't see into. I'm sure you could see out of. It was terrifying.
4: And the logo, they've got the Sith and the whole thing going.
1: It seems like there's two schools of thought when it comes to the team names. Either like overly silly to the point of not scary, or just people that try to terrify the opponent. With your more classic names, I interviewed a young man from Anthrax.
4: Ah.
1: The Reaper, but then you've got teams like Ankle Biter, who you spoke to, and that's who the Rugrats theme was for.
4: Interesting. Yeah, you know, it's funny. I'm trying to think. Ankle Biter's a good one because, I mean, not that we would ever want to be in a position where these robots had to be used against humans, but I wouldn't want to have to run from one of these robots. They really could mess up.
1: If one of these robots hit you in the ankles, like at full speed, they would break your foot. I mean, seriously, there's a lot of power generated by 15 pounds or less of force.
4: Yeah.
1: Or of weight.
4: What I like is that in every group, there seems to be someone, if not everyone, that knows exactly why things don't work and can speak about it in a way almost, you know, Skylar was able to put that in layman's terms for me. What went wrong? It was all pretty simple stuff, but it shows that, you know, this really is comprehensive. I didn't see any adults helping kids after, you know, I think that's a good thing.
1: And that's something that I was curious about, and I was like maybe hyper aware of, like, is this going to be somebody's dad's project that he's able to like
4: right.
1: really overtake? And I have seen none of it. I've just seen really knowledgeable kids that that know what they're doing and are able to problem solve. This is something you can't fudge. This isn't like an essay or something like that. You really got to know what's going on, or it simply won't work.
4: Absolutely. We got some kids walking by just now. They mean business. They got their robot. They're fresh off a match, and not a lot of talking going on. I think they know what needs to be done.
1: Some Canon Mac students there. They got their bot all cased up. And then this pit area, John, is expansive. I mean, you know, there's close to 70 teams here today. The pit area is more than half of the gymnasium at the Convocation Center here. And not a lot of time between rounds to goof off or get a sandwich. It's been really businesslike in what I've seen.
4: Indeed. And just to give our listeners a picture of what this is like, you know, the entire behind the stage is about six rows deep of stations where there are tools out. People are making these robots or fixing these robots kind of as needed as they go through it. It, you know, you have to have, I like the comparison to the pit bosses. It is kind of like that, and time is a factor, but it's really, really something that I admire, because I don't think I could do that under pressure.
1: No, and but you know, everybody's got a job. I'd hate to be the person that forgot some critical tool.
4: Yeah, and you know, let's not forget, you know, every group seems to have like a person keeping the books, documenting things. That's important too, you know. Sort of their PR, their admin kind of
1: absolutely
4: kind of role.
1: Are waging on here, and we're going to check back in with you in just a little bit. We'll take a break here. We've got action going until 3 o'clock. We're at California University of Pennsylvania. If you're in the area, it's free and open to the public. Stop by, walk right in, and check out some of the action. You're hearing some of the crowd reactions right now to some of the battles going on. But it's the Southwestern Pennsylvania Bots IQ live here on Youth Express.
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1: Hey, Rob, are you up? All right, we're back on Youth Express. We are at Bots IQ, the Southwestern Pennsylvania iteration. We've got a guest here, Rachel Jarman. Is that it, Rachel?
16: It is, yes.
1: All right. Rachel, tell us about yourself, where you're from, and as it was just explained to us, some of the accolades of your program.
16: Well, I'm a senior at Pine Mission High School. This is our second year at Bots IQ. We are returning grand champions at the National Robotic League. We placed first last year in prelims, and then sixth overall at the finals, and then we went on to win grand champion at National Robotic League. We have lots of sponsors this year, and it's just been a great experience to be able to be a part of something that just, like, it helps you throughout everything.
1: You said you have a lot of sponsors. I'm looking. You definitely have the craziest swag here. Oh my goodness! You got your name on the back. You're wearing a quarter zip jersey.
4: It's like a NASCAR jacket.
1: Some kind of tech fabric.
16: These are donated by Cryptic. They are a outdoor company. They sponsor. They helped out the military a lot with the patterns and everything. So they were kind enough to donate all of our jerseys. They made a pit banner. And then we actually, our pattern on the robot is also their Typhoon pattern. So they've been a great sponsor for us. And it's definitely been very eye-catching. So everyone's like, oh, those are cool. They kind of come and see you a little bit better.
1: Fantastic. So you guys, last year was your first year.
16: Yes.
1: And you came out as the new kids on the block.
16: Yes.
1: And you won. Talk about that and what that experience was like.
16: I mean, we have an amazing program at Pine Richland. The technology department is unbelievable. It's not no one in other schools anything like it. Yeah, I mean, we did everything in-house. We have our own Haas machine. So we designed it, we built it, we manufactured it, we tested it, we did everything in-house. And it's been such a crazy learning curve. From last year, we were running DeWalt drill batteries, and now we make our own battery packs. I'm just in a year gap. It's amazing what you learn in such a short time. And then all the teams here are so helpful. Like, they say, oh, you're running that. Like, why'd you choose that? And then they'll tell you, hey, we tried that like a few years ago, and this is what we ran into. I'm not sure if you guys ran into the same problems yet. And I'm like, actually, yeah, we did. And they're like, oh, here's how you fix it, or like what to do better. So like, even though it's like everyone's competing against each other, it's all super helpful with each other. And it's just one big community of just trying to get better.
1: That's something that John and I we've remarked on several times, just the spirit and sportsmanship of the competition, not the least of which when a robot appears disabled, you don't go in there and smash it to bits.
16: Exactly. I mean, we've all worked so hard on these robots, and they're not cheap. They're so expensive. We all understand that. So it's kind of a, like, don't wreck us if we're disabled. Like, kind of have that courtesy, and then we'll have the same courtesy towards you. But I mean, I've never met anyone here that's been mean or unkind, and then everyone's so helpful. Like, if you have a question, like, hey, your batteries didn't look like they were doing too well, like, do you want us to like help you out? We can like see what's wrong with them. I know we were helping Deer Parks, and I think we compete against them in a few matches, so we're helping them get back up so we can fight. I mean, it's mostly just about trying to fight. It's so you came here for it, so why would you want to fight someone that's disabled?
4: You mentioned your program and how far it's come. Are there any teachers specifically or any administration at your school that you'd like to give a shout-out to?
16: I'd like to give out a shout-out to Evan Clark. He's our advisor, and he's also head of the technology department. I mean, he's gone above and beyond with this program. It started from nothing. Like I said, last year was our first year, and he just found it through a flyer, and now it's become a class. So I'm actually like, this is a class right now for me, and it's just crazy how like much like just his participation in this club has brought it to this school.
1: Could you see yourself pursuing anything like this as a professional field for you?
16: Oh, absolutely. I intend on going to Loyola next year to study mechanical engineering, and I'm beyond thrilled to have the experience Bots IQ has given me.
1: Would you have been interested in that field had you not gotten involved with a program like this, do you think?
16: I have always been involved in some sort of technology. I'm the president of my TSA chapter at the school. So it may not have been fighting robots, but it would have been something along the lines of technology, yes.
1: That's awesome. Rachel, thank you so much.
16: Thank you.
1: The bot is Rambo.
16: Yes.
1: Anything else you'd like to say or as you move on in the competition?
16: Follow us on Instagram at PyMichelin_Rambo.
1: That's why you guys have all these sponsors. Yeah. The branding is just so good.
16: I mean, you got to put yourself out there. There's no other way to do it. You got to be out there, and everyone's going to know who you are.
1: Rachel. So. Awesome. Thank you so much.
4: Thanks,
1: really appreciate
4: Rachel.
1: It.
4: Good luck.
1: I'll tell you what. I'm super impressed by that young woman talking about branding. Follow us on Instagram.
4: Yeah.
1: With the sponsorships all over, just the coolest uniforms, the coolest quarter zips in competition.
4: Indeed. The smell of burnt rubber is in the air. The energy here is electric. You know what, Ted? I think I found my favorite team name. I saw it on a shirt as we were talking with Rachel. Mount Crushmore.
1: That's sweet.
4: Pretty cool.
1: That's pretty good.
4: Mount Crushmore. That's creativity, style points.
1: Yeah, you gotta have a pun in there.
4: Yeah.
1: Right? Well, if we have time. No, well, Bill, let's check in with you here. So we've come a long way since 9:15.
17: Yes, we have. Definitely. There's been. Bots, you said the smell of rubber, burning motors, whatever. Half the time I have no idea what they have in these bots, but it's pretty amazing what you see. And the destruction is now really starting to happen because the teams that did well yesterday are now starting to come in and starting to compete. And you're going to see, if you come down here, there's still time to come down there. I saw the weather is really lousy out there. Come down and see what's going on because there's going to be some battles coming up, especially when we've got Admiral Perry and Hemfield coming in. Ooh, there's going to be
1: heavy hitters.
17: Heavy hitters. Last time they battled at our prelims, Admiral Perry took Hemfield into our panel and broke a panel.
1: Oh, my goodness.
17: Yes, they broke one, shared in half. We had to get a new one for the finals. So who knows what can happen?
1: Definitely bring your goggles down here if you are stopping down. Well, one thing really quick, Bill, unless you got to go or if you're getting taken away here.
17: I think I'm getting taken away from Mr. Chambers over here.
1: All right.
17: He's not. We have so many volunteers here. Over this weekend, we probably had close to 200 volunteers helping us out. And that's when our volunteer, he made sure he stayed here during his lunch break to make sure that everyone can still work on their bots. And so he was asking if he can go get something to eat. And I'm like, this is amazing.
1: You said no, of course.
17: Oh, I definitely said no, especially because this is someone who is the chairman of the board of the National Institute of Metalworking Skills. So, I mean, he is a national chairman of an organization that's helping students and actually all across industry to get the credentials needed to show what they have learned by being a precision machinist. And that's the one who's in charge. And he's asking, can he go get lunch? And I'm like, you can do whatever you want, Greg. You volunteer your time. It's amazing.
1: Well, that goes to show what a... people are so involved and they're so invested, and you've got someone who is an important member of his community here volunteering his time, through lunch. It's fantastic. I think the volunteers have been great. John and I were commenting on sweeping out the rings.
17: Yeah, that's after every battle, because we've been talking about the destruction. Again, this is full contact innovation. If you're worried about destruction or anything like that, this is really their showing. But yeah, sometimes some pieces of metal come flying, some plastic and other things. So make sure everything is fair. Every time we have someone come in and sweep up the arena to make sure that floor is as clean as possible. However, there's a lot of dents in that floor from all these weapons. Actually, one of the people that's been here, he brings his own broom and dustpan to make sure, because he wants to have the right one to do that, that he likes to do it. And his wife has actually had a PR here at CalU, so you can see he's dedicated. This is his job. He brings his own broom. He knows what he's doing. He doesn't like ours, no matter what.
1: Sort of an odd thing,
4: hey,
1: but
4: whatever works.
1: And if you take that kind of pride in getting a ring clean, that's just speaks volumes to the quality event you guys have here. Bill, we'll let you go, and we're looking forward to talking to some people here, and if possible, maybe a judge or something like that in between rounds.
17: Definitely, I'll get someone over here who's a judge. Especially, we might have a little bit of a break because we're going to start going into the time where there might be a little bit of waiting around, because bots can only battle. They have 20 minutes in between so they can get things back together, get through safety inspection, and most importantly, charge up those batteries. So we'll get some people over here. Maybe there's some students over here from Bedford and some, we got teachers over here. So we'll get some people for you to talk to.
1: Fantastic. Thank you so much, Bill.
17: Thank you.
1: And Bedford, who Bill just mentioned, very well represented. They've got like 25 people here.
4: Yeah, Bedford was one of the first schools groups that I was able to talk to today. And there seems to be just as much energy and tenacity as when they started this morning. That's one thing that you don't think about. I mean, it's a long day. It's a work day for these groups. And
1: you kind of see the energy level up as we get deeper into the bracket here. Bedford, also a great name. Daniel Boone.
4: Yeah.
1: Daniel Boone. And their logo is sweet. It's like Daniel Boone holding part of a robot or something like that.
4: I just noticed that. That's interesting.
1: That's fantastic.
4: So when you look at the another interesting thing, too, speaking of logos, everything is being put up on the Jumbotron here, and it looks like I've seen a lot of hand-drawn things, and maybe that's where the folks in each group who talk about paperwork and talk about branding, maybe that's where they're really flexing their muscles. Not everybody's suited for engineering. Not everybody likes to do that. But there's still a place for people to do other stuff as part of this event, which I think is great. It's inclusive.
1: Designers, drawing, there's something for everybody. And even if those things aren't what you're into, who doesn't like two robots smashing into each other?
4: Yeah, absolutely.
1: As hard as they can.
4: Oh, great.
1: All right. And
4: we've got a couple teachers here.
1: You guys could just scooch forward a little bit. We're joined now. We've got a few teachers here. If you guys can introduce yourselves and what you teach and where.
18: Hi, I'm Stephanie Peters. I'm math teacher and gifted coordinator from Butler High School.
19: Hi, I'm Dale Mills, and I teach science at Butler area, the school district as well.
1: Awesome. Well, Butler High School, a co-worker of mine and John's, Chad Green, is a Butler High School. I know Butler's a huge school. I actually... made a metal
4: note
1: not
4: to do
1: that.
4: There's also a robot here named Chad.
18: Yes,
4: which
18: you didn't name Chad, so I guess it's all together.
1: Yeah, we've come full circle here. Thanks, guys. Thanks for your time. No, I'm kidding. So tell us about the students that you guys have and the robotics project that they've been working on.
18: Sure. Our kids are all doing this for clubs. So they do this as their own time volunteer, grades 9 through 12, and they pretty much take care of everything. I'm pretty much just the paperwork person. Mr. Mills takes care of helping out with the tech, but they pretty much take care of building it, designing it, everything they want from start to finish on their own. So they've done a lot of fantastic things to get themselves ready for this competition.
19: Yeah, absolutely. They put in a lot of time, and that's in addition to their regular coursework. And most of our students have a pretty demanding schedule on top of what they're doing with the Bots IQ.
1: You know, and there is a focus and there is an element to Bots IQ of manufacturing and trying to get young people excited about manufacturing and more aware that there are these jobs out there that aren't what they think. Have you guys noticed that with any of your students, kind of them being turned on to the idea of a job in manufacturing or a similar field?
18: Oh, absolutely. There's a lot of kids that just like this stuff, and they find this as an easy outlet for them because it does make sense to them, and it is something that they feel confident in doing. And I know even as a teacher, when I come to things like this, I see more of this stuff, and I can get more information from some of the sponsors around here to send back to my kids for someone who might be interested in the future to just get a little more information about it.
19: Yeah. A lot of our students also are thinking about going into engineering. We have one student that's going to go into aerospace engineering that he gained a lot of valuable insight through the program. And we have another student that's looking into mechanical engineering. So for sure, they're taking what they're learning in this area, and they're looking to go on further and further themselves in their education. So.
4: Can you talk a little bit about the collaborative nature of this? You know, it seems like every group there is... Everybody's working on the robot in some sense, but there are different aspects to it, whether it's electrical or, you know, the nuts and bolts. How do you see kids working together in a way that it gets you excited?
19: Well, what's great about this program is you can take students that are good in English and they can handle the documentation, and students that may not be interested in that area, but they're good at manufacturing, or they're good with design, or they're good with electrical. There are so many variables that someone has their niche in every single place.
18: Absolutely, and they do work fantastically together. When they learn stuff and they're in our smart lab and they work together, they teach each other. They go through and they show each other how to do things, how to make things, and how to get that end product where they want it to be.
1: That's fantastic. We've seen so much great teamwork. We've seen, not just within each group, but also among teams and among schools. And it's a competition. Sometimes, you know, you think, boy, that's going to be a situation where a kid's going to want to win so much that they lose sight of that, but it hasn't happened so far. And thank you guys so much for your time. Are you guys...
18: Yeah, our team's heading up, so sorry to cut you short.
4: Good luck out there.
1: Good luck, guys.
18: Thank you very much.
1: All right. Butler High School. I want to say they're the Cyclones. Tornadoes?
4: Yeah, it looks like some sort of tornadoes. Storm system.
1: The
4: tropical storms, yeah.
1: Well, great. You know, two very knowledgeable teachers. And I think, John, you hit the nail on the head, the collaborative nature of something like that. And if you're a student that maybe is not involved in team sports or something like that, this is a way to be involved in and work with people if maybe you're not as exposed to that.
4: Absolutely. Well, coming up, we've got a rumble. We're going to hear from more participants, volunteers, maybe a judge or two. We're going to take a short break, and we'll be back with more sounds from Southwestern Pennsylvania Bots IQ Finals at California University, Pennsylvania. There's still time to come down if you're in the area. And Youth Express, here, listen to that crowd.
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0: Watts IQ, the Southwestern Pennsylvania competition. We're here, and I'm pleased to be joined by a judge. If you could introduce yourself, maybe talk about your connection with Watts IQ.
1: My name's Mike Amrine, and I've been involved with this group since the very beginning, in, I think, 2005. As a matter of fact, I was a judge at the first competition at Westmoreland Mall.
0: Wow, okay. We spoke with, I think Ms. Smith, is that her name? Or Ms. Miller, Phyllis Miller. We spoke with Phyllis Miller earlier, chairperson of Watts IQ, and she mentioned, you know, the humble beginnings of the competition.
2: Yep. At a mall.
0: Things like that. What are some things that you're looking for when you're judging these robots in competition?
3: Wakey, wakey! 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Who needs eggs when you have quality content like this?
0: Issues that don't end in a knockout.
1: So it's actually a pretty simple strategy, and it hasn't changed much over the year. The idea is to, first of all, to have a three-judge panel, and each judge stays consistent within themselves. And that way the fairness balances out. You make the system as simple as possible, and you allow the system to make it possible for the judge to look at the bout all the time. So it's a simple system of making check marks in a category every time you see aggression, strategy, control, and those are the items that are most oftenly scored in damage.
4: I've heard the term pin ballied about here. What is a pin? Does it get you points?
1: It gets points with the judges as far as aggression and strategy goes. A pin itself doesn't count for pin points. There are no such thing. But a pinning is when one robot lifts or forces the other robot to a point where it can't move. And then there's a countdown, and then they break, and then they keep going. So from a strategy perspective, if I pin the other robot, I hold them there or lift them on top of myself. But while I'm doing that, I can rest for 10 seconds also.
0: Wow, that's good to know. We've definitely seen a lot of that today. How many split decisions would you say that your panel of judges has rendered today?
1: I think today we've only had two or three. It's kind of unusual to be split, but a couple of the bouts were so close, 1 point either way from the judges. So, yeah, that's why the three panel. If you had one or two, if you had one, then you could have a tie, but now you can't have that.
0: Tell us about some of the ingenuity and work of the students that you've seen thus far in 2017 at this competition.
1: It's probably like all technology. The more the kiddos and the teachers are involved, the better they get at it. We like the fact that a lot of our teachers allow the students to be creative and have full influence over the design, even though it may not be the most competitive design. It's their design, and there are lessons learned in the arena about the effectiveness of certain designs. The more experienced teachers and schools and teams tend to do better. But the competition is designed so that anybody can rise to the top and do well.
0: That's awesome. And the folks at Youth Express that are here today, we've been mentioning, you know, it seems like such an inclusive event. There's students from schools. I mean, the schools, they run the gamut of what you consider, you know, there's urban schools, rural schools, and what you consider more well-to-do districts. I think that's fantastic. Is there a design du jour that's doing particularly well this year from a judge's perspective?
1: So I'm continually impressed year after year about how effective a very simple wedge-shaped design can be if there's a good driver. And so one of the factors that can't really be designed into the process but is really important is how much practice time the driver has and how well the driver can control the robot. And a lot of times those are strategy and control points that have the value comes as much from the robot as the driver. So a good driver can make the difference.
0: Awesome. And I want to thank you so much for taking the time. This is a little glimpse in the judge's corner, and it's been really informative. Wish we had you on sooner, but now I know all the terms, you know.
1: It's probably the best job here.
0: Best seat in the house, for
1: best
0: sure.
1: Best seat in the house, yep.
0: Thank you so much for taking the time.
1: You're welcome.
0: Happy judging.
1: Thanks.
0: All right. Well, there you go. Pulling the curtain back on the judging process. Aggressiveness, that's important. So while it is to have good defense, as we just heard it mentioned, it's important to be aggressive and go after the opponent. So definitely good to know, and I'm excited to learn more about this and hopefully be here annually. Right now there's tons of people here. We got camera phones out looking at the action in the ring, and that's Plum High School versus Butler Senior High School. Butler's bot Hammertooth versus Plum's Inner Factor. Wow. All right, well, we're going to take a break here. We'll have more from Bots IQ, California University of Pennsylvania, at the Convocation Center. We're here until 3 o'clock on Youth Express.
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0: Our Youth Express live here at Southwestern Pennsylvania Bots IQ. I'm with Mike. Is it Velosky? Mike Velosky?
1: Yes, it is.
0: All right, Mike, you're an official here today. You're the head referee. I spoke to Bill earlier, the executive director, and he said this would be almost impossible to do without you. Talk about your job with officiating robot battles like this.
1: Well, basically, we got a set of rules that we have to follow to keep everything fair. We administer the rules as best we can to give everybody as fair and equal of a chance to compete as we can.
0: This is a pretty cool event. You're a Cal U alumni yourself.
1: Yes, I am. Three times.
0: Oh, that's awesome. What does it mean for Cal U to have an event like this? It's kind of at the forefront of innovation like this, getting high schoolers involved and engaged.
1: Well, it's fantastic. It brings 1,100 students on campus. They're prospective college graduates, so it's a great marketing effect for them. And it really helps the local economy because we get more students interested in manufacturing. So, I work for a manufacturer. I know how hard it is to hire people. The more people we have interested in manufacturing, the more people we can get employed.
0: Were things like this available for you when you were in high school?
1: No, they weren't.
0: Is this something that Mike Velosky, as a sophomore in high school, definitely would have been into?
1: I absolutely would have. Yeah, no doubt. I would have been involved in this if we had it when I was in high school.
0: I think this is a fantastic event, and one of the first things I noticed when I saw some of the hang-ups in there, the crowbar comes out, and it's a big crowd favorite. Can you kind of talk about that?
1: Well, over the years, we started out, we didn't use crowbars or any kind of safety gloves or any apparel to remove robots when they were stuck, and we started being a little safer in that regard and started using crowbars, and it's just grown from there. And you also notice that they cheer for the beard, but I don't have a beard this year. I shaved it off prior to the event, and it seems to be well missed.
0: Mike, thank you so much for taking the time. Is there anything, a final word you'd want to say to people that maybe want to get involved in this, or young people that want to be involved in hands-on projects like this?
1: If you want to get into a career that's challenging every day, look at manufacturing. Nothing is as it seems. You got to work hard and problem solve. And if you want to stay busy, go for a manufacturer.
0: That's awesome, Mike. Thank you so much, man. Appreciate it. And I'll tell you what, as the head official here, Mike is a fan favorite. He's going over to the Cal U Battle Cage right now to officiate, and he has just been doing just insane duty, just back and forth and back and forth between the cages. The man never stops. I shook his hand. You can tell he's someone that works with his hands and is obviously very proud of what he does and interested in getting young people involved in that as well. So shout out to Mike Velosky, your head official here at Bots IQ of Southwestern PA.
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0: All right, we're live again here at Bots IQ at California University of Pennsylvania. I'm joined by Pat Bendel of New Century Careers. Pat, talk about a little bit about what you do and what New Century Careers does.
3: Well, I'm the outreach coordinator, project coordinator for New Century Careers. We are a nonprofit training facility down on the south side for aspiring machinists in a manufacturing setting. It's a free program. Every 6 to 8 weeks, we have new students go through the program. They're trained on both manual and CNC machines, and then we assist with career placement in southwestern Pennsylvania.
0: That's fantastic. And Pat, one of the things we talk about at this event is the gap that there is, and the gap that's maybe impending in terms of retirements, people leaving the manufacturing field, and then the ability to replace that. How important is it with events like this to get people, young people involved?
3: Oh, I think it's very important. And just from a statistical standpoint, over the next 10 years, there's at least going to be 1,300 jobs per year that have to be filled. And if you are someone that's trained in machining and manufacturing, and this is something that you want to pursue, there are ample opportunities to make it a career and not just a job. In addition to that, there's also apprenticeship opportunities. New Century Careers also works with the NTMA and partner companies in southwestern Pennsylvania, and oftentimes we see students that go through the Manufacturing 2000 program. We'll see them a year later and for a period of 4 years towards their journeyman's papers.
0: We kind of talk about, you know, the climate of education. I'm in college. I'm going to go to college because that's what people do, right? People go to college. I'm looking here at something from New Century Careers, a form that you guys provided me with, and this is to apply to be part of your program. Must be 18 years of age and have a high school diploma or GED. You don't need to go to four-year college anymore, and I think that's something that young people kind of don't understand, high schoolers coming out of school, that you don't necessarily need to go pursue that four-year degree to have a successful career.
3: I agree, and I think that thought process is slowly changing. I think it starts with, you know, parents understanding that there's other opportunities to pursue that aren't necessarily matched up with a four-year degree. Not that there's anything wrong with going out and getting your bachelor's degree or even your associate's degree, but certainly the trades, and in specifically manufacturing and machining, there's ample opportunities for a career in southwestern Pennsylvania.
0: And when you think of southwestern Pennsylvania, you know, you think of the steel injury, the steel industry. And you think about, in the whole region, across the Mon Valley and stuff like that, and those jobs have kind of slowly went away. Do you think they're on the way back?
3: Absolutely. I mean, for a number of reasons. I mean, we're seeing a spike in business throughout southwestern Pennsylvania for manufacturing companies. Not to mention, I mean, there's an aging population of machinists that have to be replaced over the next 10, 15 years. I mean, all those things combined make for, you know, training in manufacturing, it's an excellent opportunity. And I always tell people, look, you have to wake up in the morning and do something that you feel like you're accomplishing something and something you enjoy doing. If you like using your hands, if you like creating and making things, certainly a career in machining after training would be a great opportunity for someone to explore. And I might add, one of the things that we are seeing increases is people that coming down to our facility on the south side and just even doing a tour of our facility gives them a sort of a picture of what it's like to be in a real-world working environment utilizing machines and manufacturing.
0: It's just important to have all the information. When you're making a decision that big as an 18-year-old or what you might want to pursue for the rest of your life, it's good to have a sample of what that might be like. And some of the figures that we've been talking about with a career in manufacturing have been thrown out there today, but I don't think people realize exactly how prosperous a career it can be.
3: No, I agree. And for those individuals, even for what we call early career, or some people will say entry-level machinists, we're seeing individuals getting paid anywhere between $13 and $17 per hour, and that's not including overtime. And oftentimes in this in industry, manufacturing, overtime is very typical. For those that go on and get the apprenticeship program and get their journeyman's papers, the sky's the limit as far as opportunity to make money and advancement.
0: It's certainly a field that's always needed. My father was a machinist, and you know, he's like, well, it's kind of going away. There's not many of us out there. But, certainly things like this, and I think events like this is something my dad would have been all over. You know, he would have, and I think we're seeing that with the young people in attendance today, that this is, you know, machining, manufacturing, it takes many forms.
3: Yeah, and the whole idea behind Bots IQ is it's a fun, you know, team activity, you know, but it's also disguised as an event for learning manufacturing. You were talking about teamwork, project management, manufacturing and machining, engineering and design. All the aspects that you're going to see in a manufacturing environment are culminated in what these students are learning through Bots IQ's program.
0: Well, Pat, how can people get in touch and learn more about New Century Careers and Manufacturing 2000?
3: Well, we have a website. You can just go to New Century Careers. We host tours every day. We have an open, it's open on Tuesdays between 11 and 1 o'clock where anyone could just walk in. If you wanted to come and do a tour on any other day, please give us a call. Check out our website. The other thing I want to point out, on May 17th, we are having an open house from 5 till 7 o'clock. It's open to industry as well as educators and individuals that want to check out our facility. It's May 17th, and we welcome anyone that wants to take a look to come down and visit with us.
0: That's New Century Careers, 305 East Carson Street in Pittsburgh, Southside. Pat, thank you so much for taking the time.

is an educational robotics competition for high school age students. It provides these students with a unique, hands-on experience that allows them to discover the possibilities of a career in the manufacturing sector.

0: Youth Express, live from the southwestern Pennsylvania Bots IQ Finals at Cal U here in western PA. It's been an amazing day seeing so many young people working together, not only from their own schools, but learning from each other, teachers, parents. It's really been a one-of-a-kind experience in a unique environment. You know, here at Youth Express, we go to a lot of events. I can't say that I've ever been to an event like this, and we're really glad to be able to bring it to you exclusively at youthexpress.org. We'd like to thank Bill Podnos and the entire Bots IQ team, all the volunteers, all the parents, of course, all the students and teachers who took things to the next level, all in an effort to expose themselves to new opportunities, career paths, and it's very exciting. I think when you think about manufacturing and the future of manufacturing in this area, Bots IQ is a big part of that future. Thanks to CalU for hosting. Thanks to our technical associate, Robert Gray, on the ones and twos. Technical director. Excuse me. Technical director, Rob Gray. The one and only. You're hearing the sounds of the finals. And the best of the best are at it. There's going to be a Royal Rumble later tonight. We're going to be rebroadcasting this event on Youth Express. Listen to that crowd. They've been into it all day. The enthusiasm is unparalleled. Youth Express, we're proud to bring you this event. 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Thanks for joining us.
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candy. Man, I tell you my life is perfect. 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Move along, cause Satan can't hurt us. Once I die, I won't cry in service. And now the world keeps on spinning. 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
1: It's Matthew Ryan Marimonte signing off at the Youth Invasion at the Andy Warhol Museum. 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
4: This is Carrie Menino, age 17, from Winchester Thurston High School. I'm standing in front of the Children's Museum on the north side of Pittsburgh in front of the art installation Cloud Arbor. The title of my poem is Bucket List. This piece deals a lot with water and nature, so I wanted to have a space that had a lot of nature noises, but also was very urban and had the white noise of cars and buses behind as well. Bucket List. The well water tongue taste tickling across my trachea, touching floating cold ice like fish legs before dawn, the way Eve grabbed an apple for sex, for greed, for knowledge. We oft forget, but she was pieces of Adam, misogynist and missing ribs, the latter spiraling to heaven. Eden wasn't, mind you, perhaps base camp, daycare, testing like God on us, but you don't fail. I wish you would sometimes. I lick the phantom backs of blue ring eyes and cough of alchemy, swallowed bits of broken love, of Eve, the mother of all things bent and beautiful, irreplaceable and torn, of us. My fingers twisting hair, catching in a smile without wires, snaking deeper down the rungs, crawling towards the apple, running from the fear of isolation.
5: My name's Finn Harvey. I'll be reading Hans S. Meyer. I was born on a small farm outside Potsdam. I ran along the fields with my father as he worked and planted potatoes. I had a sister who was born on a small farm outside of Potsdam. I ran through the ditch by the road with her, covering her golden locks with mud. I had a teacher who thought I was a fool as my friend group held back our laughter. I was starry-eyed when that same teacher told us of our duty to our country, to defend it from oppressors. I joked with my friends about rolling up and smoking my parent consent letter. I said goodbye as the column marched by and I joined in line. We sang in harmony in our barracks. I learned how to load and aim a howitzer. I said goodbye to my friends as they marched off to the very front while I stayed back. I operated our guns hidden behind a wall of trees. I was safe from what was on the other side. I was careless. I handled it unsafely. I didn't close the breach properly. I had an artillery gun's worth of metal torn through my body. I was considered a fool by my peers. I was buried in a ditch by the road. I had a sister who opened my door to my notice, and I had a father who was forced into selling to the army. I was killed near a small farm outside of Verdun.
6: My name is Abby Thornton, and this is my poem, untitled. My mom always said, make the right choice. She never said what the right choice was, just to make the right one. Don't you dare jump out of that tree. If you eat that entire bag of gummy bears, you'll get sick. I did anyways. Sometimes your friends are going to pressure you into doing things, she told me. You don't have to listen to them. Sometimes because it's fun isn't a good enough reason. 26 years later, I'm sitting in a dark apartment, cigarettes still burning in the ashtrays, light from the full moon washing out pale skin against charcoal sheets, watching as her chest rises and falls like the tide. It was her charming smile that pulled me in, one that made her eyes light up, a smile that made you feel like you were the only person in the world. A smile that convinced me what we were doing was okay. Sitting here, I'm wondering, have I let my mother down? Would she be proud of me? Did I make the right choice?
7: My name is Justin. I'm in second grade at the Environmental Charter School in Pittsburgh, Pennsylvania. Air pollution makes me concerned about the future of the world, and here's why. Did you know that 50,000 people died because of air pollution each year? If people would take more care of what we breathe, air pollution would decrease and prevent global warming. When global warming happens, the world gets really, really hot. If people would take more care of what we breathe, less people would get lung cancer. If you have lung cancer, you could die. Most people get lung cancer if they work at steel mills or coal mines. Air pollution can be caused by car exhaust. Air pollution impacts all of us, and I think we can work together to make the world a better place. This is Justin for the Environmental Charter School second grade persuaders.
0: My name is Layla Dukes. I'm 14 years old, and I'm going to be reading a poem I wrote called I Am an Artist. I am an artist. My art style is not the typical one that pops up in your mind when you hear the word artist. The art that I distribute, it's not music. It's not on a piece of paper or an easel you'd be able to buy at the store. Matter of fact, let me tell you a story. There was this girl who always had chaos in her life, but didn't want it to be bottled up then sealed in her mind. She needed a way to express, a reliable outlet, somewhere to release the toxins until there was none left. Then she found a brush, but not just any brush. This one had an indestructible pull and she felt she couldn't leave. Gravity pulled her closer while the devil smiled with a blush. Day by month, little by lot, her canvas had become more and more covered with the inspiration of pain by those who were supposed to heal, rejected by those who were supposed to accept, betrayed by those who she was supposed to trust, abandoned by those who were supposed to welcome. And she never realized it before, but the more she thought about it, the deeper she went, until it was poked through. Every line, every mark represented, every drop of agony sealed in that bottle. And all she wanted was a new canvas to sit empty for longer than a while. How I know all of this, you may wonder? Because I am an artist.
8: I'm Emily Wolf, and this is my poem, I Stand Before You Thusly. I stand before you thusly. I'm accused of enthusiasm in a place where coldness is cool. We are not supposed to show the pulsing warmth that lies beneath our skins. The unabashed enjoyment of the world around us is twisted into childishness, which is seen as something to grow out of. If you don't, you're failing and must grow up. When we sing with joy, a cynic scoffs. When we wonder with wide eyes, someone cruelly says we should have known. When Liz does something silly, an adult says stop. When you do something poorly, they laugh at you. When I share uncommon things I love, I'm treated with condescension three times over. To openly enjoy something here is weakness. To love with all your heart here is foolishness. To vehemently and genuinely radiate pleasure here is ridiculous. To look at the world with the wonder it deserves here is stupid. I am accused of enthusiasm, and I will not stop.
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10: My name is Tierra Easley. I'm 15 years old, and I go to the Neighborhood Academy. The first time I met you, that smile made my day. You walked up to me, I wanted you to be my bae. Your eyes are hazel, blue and green. Your hair curly as a poodle. Your personality is amazing. You're the one person I look to in times of need because you help and care. You're the best person I have met in a while. I fell in love once upon a time. Still to this day, I let that love shine.
11: My name is Noah. I am in fifth grade. I live in Spring Hill. Peace is like freedom. Peace looks like a heart. It sounds peaceful and it can be peaceful. Peace is always in your heart.
12: My name is Donye. I'm 13. I go to the Neighborhood Academy. Ghetto. People think of me as ghetto, but in the inside I'm nice. In the inside I'm cool. In the inside I'm kinda quiet. People think I'm ghetto because I'm loud, but just because someone is loud doesn't mean they're ghetto. So think before you call someone ghetto. People also say I'm not pretty, but I know I'm beautiful. But in the inside it hurts, but I choose not to let it get to me no more. Because people never knew that I wanted to commit suicide because of all the hurtful things people said about me. But I will never let people get to me no more because I still have a life to live and a youngin' can't choose that route.
13: My name is Augustine. I am in second grade at the Environmental Charter School in Pittsburgh, Pennsylvania. Murdering tigers makes me concerned about the future of the world, and here's why. Did you know that the Siberian tiger is the 8th out of 10 of the world's most endangered species? Instead of killing tigers, I wish people would respect them. If there are no tigers, their prey's population will grow. If the population of their prey grows, it will make the other species go down, and finally that one will die down, making less animals for us to eat and less insects making food for us to eat. Instead of killing tigers and putting them on your wall, why not observe them in their natural habitat? Observing them in their natural habitat includes watching them fly across the wastelands faster than your eye can see. Their sleek, muscular bodies. What if all that was gone? Gone. No more beauty. All gone. Never to be seen again. Please remember not to kill tigers. Killing tigers impacts all of us, and I think we can work together to make the world a better place. This is Augustine for the Environmental Charter School Second Grade Persuaders.
14: Hello, my name is Grace Anderson. I'm a senior at Lincoln Park, and this is a poem that I wrote. Drinking cream soda with a gnome named Gary. Oh, God. The gnomes are back. You see, every night they emerge from the gross underbelly of Avella, Pennsylvania's darling gas station, a rundown Unimart at the center of town. They make sure to scowl at the employee inside, who they know already locked the doors well before the gnomes made their appearance. They could try to break in, but spending the rest of their lives locked up with no gnome bail and awaiting a no gnome trial with a no gnome jury does not sound too fair or appealing to them. I'm pretty sure the gnomes understand ethics and morals, but the reality is they quite frankly don't care. Or at least that's the idea they're trying to send. The gnomes come out every night, sure, but it's only every Saturday that they make an attempt to visit me. Oftentimes, I can hear them banging on my bedroom window and speaking a language I don't quite understand. In the morning, my grandma and I rewatch the outdoor security camera footage to see them make the same rude gestures with their discolored, wrinkly baby hands. They're a nuisance, sure, but I think this Saturday I might go ask them what they want. You see, Sunday mornings, when the gnomes slink back into their shadows and disappear under the Unimart, I get the most beautiful dreams. Mostly, they lead me to the gas station and open a little door. Inside, they bring me to whom I assume is their leader, Gary. He leads me to a scenic waterfall, and we sit atop the plumpest mushrooms I've ever seen. The gnomes bow before me and present me an open cooler filled with ice and cream soda. Gary offers me one, and I happily accept. Then he and I like to discuss the economy together. He's a big stockholder for a lot of amusement parks. I never understood that, since the gnomes were too short to ride any rides anyways. But I guess Gary can dream. Poor little guy.
15: This is Richard Taylor. I am 19 years old, and I go to Winchester Thurston in Pittsburgh, Pennsylvania. Currently, I'm standing out in front of the first free public library building in the United States. It was donated by Andrew Carnegie. Yeah, this is where I am. It's on the north side of Pittsburgh, right by the Children's Museum. I'm going to be doing a poem, and the poem I'm going to be doing is called Token Black Boy. Do you mind black jokes? This is what a former friend asked me before starting to make jokes about my race. The mere fact that he had to ask says so much. It tells me that I am his token. His token on the black rides and experiences. He pushes me into different machines, allowed to say the N-word. I'm not racist. Wearing dreads. Talking black. He shows me off as his black friend. He tosses me around, scuffs me on the ground. He passes over the machines of police brutality, wage gap, systematic oppression, racism. He ignores black systematic oppression, stating black-on-black crime is the problem. He says, oh no, I'm not a racist. I have a black friend. So, the reason I'm standing out in front of one of the many libraries that are in Pittsburgh is because a lot of times I feel like people don't really understand what is really going on in the world, and something that has always been really ingrained into me is that knowledge is power, and you can always reach that by going to libraries and like looking at books, looking at things that are controversial instead of looking at something that you see every day and something that people already agree with you about. It's really important to me that you look at different viewpoints and you look at controversial views and you form your own opinions instead of just regurgitating what everybody else says. So, this is my other poem called Your Government. I wrote this after the Ferguson trial verdict came down and I was just like in my house and so I was just angry at the time. Your government forgot me. Justice has sight. My black skin is my guilt. My independence has been ripped from me, my freedom enslaved. My virtue is a vice. Country of plenty is starved. Country of liberty is enslaved. My justice has been raped. My liberty has been violated. My community filled with drugs. The Republican God declared war. White rock poisoned my people. The police beat us. The country ignores us. The American dream is far away. So I'm standing at the Allegheny Center Mall, and the best way that I could describe it is that there are some apartment buildings to my right, there are some fern trees, there's some of these moderately tall buildings, I would say about 5 stories, give or take, that is like right in front of me. It seems to be mainly just for like office space. I'm just on this grayish, bluish concrete. And there's some more buildings. It seems to be mostly abandoned all in all. Like the mall itself has these wooden pallets on top of it. And it looks like they're probably doing some construction inside of it of some sort. And the reason I picked this spot is because it's really secluded, basically. And there's not a whole lot of green. Over here, you don't hear any birds or anything like that because there really aren't that many trees around. And just like, that's how I feel, like my friend feels. And you're about to see why in a second. It's a little bit broken here and there. There's some like cracks in the ground and you've cut yourself. You mangled your skin, scarring it deep with cuts. The lines wreck railroad tracks, crisscrossing across the expanse of your skin. You are beautiful. You don't believe me when I say those words. Another track added. You are so smart. Another track added to your skin. I love you so much. You continue to add tracks to your skin like you're counting lies told to you. Your heart seems to continue falling into an abyss. I don't know how to help. Stay tuned to youthexpress.org for more original writing from Pittsburgh area youth. All youth, all the time. Youth Express. Catch the future.
2: 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I'm in 11th grade at Montour High School, and you're listening to Youth Express. 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
16: 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We have studied poetry stretching from 17th century Japan to the 19th century Romantics and landing on modern poetry and songwriters. We have studied different techniques that make poetry come alive. 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
17: 48 scholars created original poems on the theme of love. 12 scholars won out in a competition to be selected to perform their winning poems this evening. Each poem you will hear tonight was judged on 3 criteria. 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
18: And it's important to share that Highmark Blue Cross Blue Shield gets really excited about this event. We get really excited about this event for a few reasons. We're dedicated to meeting the health insurance needs of our customers throughout Western, North, Central, and Northeastern Pennsylvania, and we are committed to meeting the needs of the communities we operate in. We want to work together to help build stronger, healthier communities, and an important aspect of achieving that goal involves education. We want to make sure that our children have the resources they need to be healthy and succeed. That is why Highmark Blue Cross Blue Shield is pleased to support this outstanding event for the 3rd consecutive year. It's about creating opportunities for students to learn, grow, and excel. I'd like to thank Higher Achievement for the work that it does and the services it provides for our youth. You are making a difference in the lives of our children, and we appreciate that. Thank you very much. I would like to really, just look at where we are today and look at the opportunities that we have in this world and as you move forward in your lives. And I think this is the journey that you need to really go forth and conquer. So I'm just really excited about hearing the poetry that you're going to share with us tonight. And with that, I'll turn it over to Michael.
16: Our first poet is an eighth grader from St. Benedict de Moore School. Miss Taylor Williams, please take the stage.
19: Hello, my name's Taylor, and my poem is called My True Friend. He helps me, he listens to my problems, he gives me advice. He makes me laugh when I cry, he's loyal to me. I listen to him, I try my best to help. I mess up sometimes, but I'm lucky he forgives me. He feels what I do. We've become close since the past year. He's cool as ice, he's sweet as honey, he's my true friend.
18: Your poem speaks of roles of true friendship, talking about what he does, how you respond to him, and concluding with the connection between the two of you. Can you tell us a little about why you came to craft your three different stanzas in this way?
19: I wrote my poem in this order because I wanted to show what he does and how I respond to it.
18: Okay. And at the end of the poem, you use simile to say, your friend is cool as ice and sweet as honey. Would you share some of the characteristics that led to these descriptive comparisons?
19: I said he's cool as ice because he forgives me quickly. And I said he's sweet as honey because he gives me compliments and boosts my confidence.
18: All right. Thank you very much.
17: Our next poet is expressing his love for his future. Find out what he's going to do for the world. Please welcome Anwar Rizki, a fifth grader from Pittsburgh Faison.
20: When I grow up, I want to be an engineer. I'll make an invention that makes you float in the air. With my invention, I'll make this world better, and then I'll create one that controls the weather. So that means sunny weather forever. Sunny weather forever.
18: Wonderful. Now, you open your poem with telling us about wanting to be an engineer, a very admirable and well-thought-out goal. What is it about engineering that inspires you?
20: The reason why I said I wanted to be an engineer is because if I become an engineer, I'll be able to build stuff, fix stuff, and make stuff that's makes the world better, and I can create cool inventions that helps the world.
18: Wow, I think you'll do that too. Now, you state that you'll make inventions that will help you float in the air and control the weather. If you could choose only one of these, which one would it be and why?
20: It would be to control the weather because at the end, I say sunny weather forever, so that means if I actually made one, I'd make it so that way it controls the weather.
18: Wonderful. Thank you very much.
16: Our next scholar is Dennis Jeter, an eighth grader from Pittsburgh Langley. And what eighth grade boy has difficulty relating to something also loved by the Teenage Mutant Ninja Turtles? Pizza.
21: My name is Dennis, and the poem is I Love Pizza. I love pizza. I like how the cheese melts on the dough and in my mouth like ice cream, and it makes me scream. When I eat pizza, I feel like a high flyer. Chicken taco pizza makes me a happy buyer. That's why I love pizza.
18: Thank you. That was very good. Your description of the texture of the cheese leads you to make a comparison between pizza and ice cream. What is it about pizza and ice cream that makes you scream?
21: It's because the cheese is smooth like ice cream, and the ice cream is cool and give me a brain freeze. That's why I scream.
18: Okay. What is it about the chicken taco pizza that makes you a happy buyer?
21: Because when I buy chicken taco pizza, I don't regret it.
18: All right. Simple and to the point. I like that. Thank you.
17: Anaya White, a fifth grader from St. Benedict, the Moore Scholar, will now brighten the room with these things that purr and bark.
1: My name is Anaya White. I am in the Hill District, and I am in fifth grade, and I go to St. Benedict the Moor. Do you like dogs and cats? Because if so, here is a poem about them. Dogs and cats are sometimes fat. They also like to chase rats. Dogs love to chase cats. Sometimes they may race, but sometimes at any pace. Take dogs to the park where they can bark or maybe even fart. Take a dog for a walk, but beware they may try to talk. Tickle them and they may try to wiggle away. They might get sticky burrs, but never sticky fur. Feed them, clean them, and love them, and they just might love you back. Sometimes they might try to catch a dove, but always with love. And don't forget, they will always have your back.
18: Very nice. Now, your poem uses mostly rhyming couplets until the last six lines. This change in style at the end accompanies a change in tone from how dogs and cats behave to how they interact with each other.
1: Well, I wrote this poem to talk about dogs and cats and how they act in the house and outside.
18: Okay. Now, you set the stage in your poem in the first line by asking the audience a question. The humor in your poem engages the audience and brings them along on your journey. Can you tell us about an instance in your life that inspired the tone of your poem?
1: I asked the audience because I like dogs and cats and I wanted to know if they did too. And when I was little, I had my first puppy.
18: Thank you very much. That was very nice.
17: Our next poet is a repeat performer, a seventh grader from Pittsburgh Kappa scholar Talia Davis. She took us deep in an exploration of the color green last year. Now she's going even deeper into the ocean.
3: Hello, my name is Talia. I'm in the seventh grade. I'm in Homewood Achievement Center, and I go to Pittsburgh Kappa. And the name of my poem is A Dawn's Ocean Breeze. The ocean is what I see in me. Dark and mysterious, loud and dangerous, but peace I shall have there in the core of the ocean breeze. The ocean is what I see in me. No matter what, you will never see the whole of me. You will never reach my depths, for you will drown in my secrets. You will try to fight your way out, but I will suffocate you with my joy. The ocean is what I see in me. The dream of day to the peak of night. Those clear blue heavenly skies reflecting off of my mighty shield. The multiple creatures inside of me come together to make a whole. My anger creates tsunamis. My happiness creates the perfect wave. And even though I might come off as lethal, I will always give an air bubble to save you. The ocean is what I see in me. You will travel far and wide to see what I have to hide. And even when you can't see me anymore, just know I will always be there. The ocean is what I see in me.
18: Very nice. Your fourth stanza differs in style and substance from the pattern you established in the other four stanzas, adding emphasis to the emotions you evoke. Can you walk us through your thought process that caused you to step away from the primary style and into this refrain of passion and salvation?
3: In my first three stanzas, and then my very last stanza, I wanted to make it so that I was comparing me to the ocean, but then in my fourth stanza, I wanted to change it up and add emotion to it. So that's why I didn't add the ocean is what I see in me, because emotion isn't what I see, it's what I already know.
18: Wow, that's very good, very good. The next poet is proud. You'll hear why in just a moment.
22: Please welcome Kanaya Tucker, an eighth grader at Pittsburgh Langley.
23: Hi, I'm Kanaya Tucker. I go to Pittsburgh Langley, and my poem is Love Being Me. I love being me. I stand tall and proud. I speak out loud to the crowd. I am African American and will always be proud. I will never change no matter what comes around. I will never change because of the crowd. I was born this way, nice and proud. I love being me. Why? Because it allows me to be free.
18: Very nice. It appears this poem is very personal to you. Each line starts with I. You are very much in control and stated not changing for others. But how do you see yourself changing for your own personal growth?
23: My attitude, because people judge me by my attitude and by my color.
18: Okay. Now, your poem has an intriguing pattern and flow. What was your inspiration for the use of this rhythm and rhyme pattern in your poem?
23: Because I knew that I wanted my first word to be I, and I wanted my last word to have the same sound.
18: Okay. Thank you very much.
17: Next, we have a poem that uncovers the subconscious by Jaquasia Parks Thomas, an eighth grader from St. Benedict the Moore School.
4: Hello, my name is Jaquasia, and my poem is called My Mind. My mind, such an unusual place, infinite and unexplored like the stars in space. In my mind, there's so much to see, like flying penguins, talking dogs, the place I go to be free. But even my mind has a dark place, the darkness beyond stars and space, where creatures lurk trying to get a hold of me. Sometimes darkness fights light, but light always wins, because through it all, my day might have been bad, but it's not the end. So even though your worst days, let the light shine bright, because it shows a path of everlasting happiness in your life.
18: That was very nice. You use imagery throughout your poem, which lets the audience know what it's like to be inside your mind. You start off exploring the freedom of imagination and then take us into an internal battle between struggle and strength. You end with a message of positivity and hope that can benefit everyone. What advice can you give to those who struggle to see the positives of life on their worst days?
4: I would tell them that not everything lasts and it'll be over before they know it. And I will also let them know that I'll be there every step of the way for them.
18: All right. Now, you reference the stars in space twice as you discuss the nature of the unexplored and the dark places that all of us are prone to go occasionally. Can you tell us a little bit about why you chose the imagery to describe your mind?
4: Well, I chose that because, as you can see, when you look up, sometimes you don't always see stars. You might just see like a blank space. And the blank space just shows like, I don't show my emotions that much. So I'm usually just kind of emotionless on my face, but that's pretty much it.
18: All right, thank you.
4: Thank you.
16: Our next poet is another repeat performer, seventh grader Harmony Murphy from Pittsburgh, Obama. Mirror, mirror on the wall, who's the fairest of them all?
5: Hello, everyone. My name is Harmony Murphy. I'm in the seventh grade, and I go to Pittsburgh Sterrett. And my poem is called Reflection. Reflection, oh, reflection, you are my best friend. I will look into your eyes until the end. When I cry, I look at our tears. But when I stare at you, you conquer all my fears. I love you so much, and I'm not doing this for show. You are me, and I love you so. Reflection, reflection, I know you are trapped. I know you wait for me to come back. Reflection, reflection, I am happy. Happy because how you make my life complete. And reflection, you also complete me.
18: Good job. You use personification to turn your reflection into a living, breathing, crying friend. In the first half of the poem, you say how your reflection conquers your fear. Can you give an example to demonstrate what you mean?
5: What I mean by my reflection conquers my fears, when I'm scared, I just stare at myself, and I know everything's going to be all right.
18: Okay. Now, you also talk about how your reflection is trapped and is waiting for you to come back. If you could release your reflection from this prison, would you, and why or why not?
5: I would release my reflection because it's trapped and it needs a friend.
18: All right. Thank you very much.
16: Talia Williams is our next poet of the evening, and she is a fifth grader at Pittsburgh Langley. Let's hear about how she conquers her fears.
0: dancing my fears away. When I put my heart into dance, it puts me in a trance, leading me to leap and prance. I catch the crowd's eyes with a glance, and it makes me feel alive, so I take my stance. I don't like to be stern. I'd rather sit and learn about my spins and turns. It's a skill that I have earned until my hands and feet burn. With a step to the left and a turn to the right, my concerns drift away into the cold, deep night.
18: Good job. Now, you make it clear that dance is one of your passions. Your use of rhyme and rhythm in your poem is like the dance in and of itself. The title references using dance to help conquer fear. Can you talk about how dancing helps you overcome fear?
0: Dance helps me overcome my fear. It makes me happy and makes me not feel scared.
18: Okay. Can you also talk about what your favorite kind of dance is?
0: I like hip-hop because I like the rhythm and the beats.
18: All right. Thank you.
17: A fifth grader from St. Benedict the Moore scholar, Aleah Hughes, wasn't content to complete one poem. She did two because she has much to love.
6: My name is Aleah Hughes. I go to St. Benedict de Moore School, and I am in the fifth grade. Our puppies, little ears as soft as silk, little teeth as white as milk, little noses cool and pink, little eyes that blink and blink, little bodies round and fat, little hearts that pit a pat. Surelier, prettier puppies never were before nor can be ever. Best friends. Best friends are the people in life that make you laugh a little louder, smile a little brighter, and live a little better.
18: Good job. In your first poem, you use a series of rhyming couplets with repetition to emphasize the smallish features of your puppies. You play with smile in poetic syntax, changing word order to fit a rhyme without changing meaning. You have a real gift for taking a subject and processing it into a well-thought-out, well-crafted poem. Can you walk us through your thought process as you created this poem?
6: At first, I was thinking of puppies, and then, like, some puppies are just, like, really soft and cute.
18: Okay, yes. In your second poem, you sweetly and briefly define what best friendship is. Can you tell us a little bit about someone in your life that fits your description?
6: I have a best friend named Brooke, and she always lifts me up when I'm sad.
18: Well, thank you. That was very nice.
16: Faith Murphy, a fifth grade Langley scholar, uses her poem to explore her, well, faith.
7: Hi, my name is Faith Murphy, and I go to Langley, and I am from West End Higher Achievement Center. And this poem is called My Love for God. I love the life that was given to me by my parents and God's great divinity. And every time I see a butterfly, I know I'm free because what he's already done for me. Because I know God's love cannot be shown through the TV and not on the couch, but I feel him all over me, taking over my body like a big cloud of art, like a bright yellow sunbeam watching over me with his beautiful plan in sight for my life. Because I know that God can help me grow outside of the lines and out of the box. And I know he makes me glow from my head to my toes and from under my nose. And that's how I know

0: Now, with your name being Faith, what do you want the audience to know about your faith?
1: I just want the audience to know that when you make a strong connection like I did with Jesus Christ, that once you start to pray and all of that with him, then you'll start to realize that your life will get a little bit better, a little bit stronger, and a little bit happier.
0: All right. Thank you.
2: Last but not least, our final poet is a fifth grader from Faison, King Thompson, who caps off the night with a journey through the higher achievement experience.
3: Hello, everybody. My name is King. I'm from Pittsburgh, Faison, and I'm in the fifth grade. And my poem is about homework, because who don't like homework? Raise your hand. I know I don't, but you got to get it done, right? Got to have an education. So this is what it's about. I don't want homework because it's boring. When I start to do it, I start yawning. After that, I take a nap. Then I wake up and be like, you know me, Miss Gabby, you're flowing against me. But you know, homework takes time out my day. Then I can't go out and play. But then again, I need my education so I can make it to my high school graduation. Then I go to college to be a politician. In 30 years, I'll be running this nation.
0: Just a personal note, I don't know if you can run the nation without homework, but I think you could. You set the goal of running this nation at the end of your poem. What short-term goals do you have that will help prepare you for this lofty goal?
3: Well, it's not short. Just, like, get your education. Get it done.
0: All right. Your poem speaks to the feelings that a lot of young people who don't like doing something but know that there is value in doing it anyway.
3: So my advice for y'all, do y'all homework and educate your mind.
0: Good job.
4: Please join me in congratulating all of our opponents on their fantastic performances tonight. Will all of tonight's poets please return to the stage and take a bow. We would also like to give each of our poets a small gift. Scholar poets, after you receive your gift, please exit the auditorium so that you can be positioned to sign autographs in the lobby. Let's give our scholar poets one final round of applause.
5: Hi, my name is Marcus. I live in Hasledge Avenue. Peace is like peaceful. It sounds good and it can be good. Peaceful is always around you. Martin Luther King Jr. cares about people. He helped black and white children get together so they could play together. He fought it back so black and white people could be friends.
6: My name is Eliza Savage, and this poem is titled To Take the Blame Away from God. I am accused of being an antidepressant, of grazing on brown pasture grass, the only difference between a goat and a scapegoat, of learning her old habits. Diane, you were strapped in the gurney but still wailing, don't call the ambulance. I'm dialing the number, it's just that I'm being put on hold over and over again, elevator music tinkling in my ears. I'm accused of making requests too demanding. Mother, it's not the world that I want, just for you to call me by my name. Please, just call me by my name. 100 rising suns have streaked your hands with their blood, and still you spell bitter in the clouds, and you've saved their hair in a bag. I'm accused of tearing your womb apart before I even had nails and teeth.
7: My name is Elise. I'm in second grade at the Environmental Charter School in Pittsburgh, Pennsylvania. Throwing trash on the ground makes me concerned about the future of my world, and here's why. Did you know some animals die eating from trash? People, especially children, can get injured right away by trash. Instead of throwing trash on the ground, I wish people would

0: throw it away in a trash can. If you throw trash on the ground, you can hurt Mother Nature. Animals will die and the food chain will slow. I know if you throw trash on the ground, it makes a lot of pollution. You can keep the trash inside or throw it away instead of on the ground. In my opinion, throwing trash on the ground impacts all of us, and I think we can work together to make a world a better place. This is Elise for the Environmental Charter School, second grade persuaders.
1: My name is Taisha. I'm in fifth grade, and I live in Spring Hill. Dr. Martin Luther King wanted to have peace and freedom and black and whites to be treated equally. We should be in school learning, not being separated. We should all play around on the playground.
2: Now, a great pleasure to have Ben Shannon's creative writing students with us. Mr. Shannon is an English teacher at Shaler Area High School, and has just done great work in encouraging students to stretch out and write. And let's begin by just introducing everyone who's here. And we'll just sort of go around the horn, and why don't we get started with you, Cody, and we'll just sort of let you explain who's who and what grade you're in and all of that stuff.
3: Yeah, my name's Cody Greger. I'm a senior at Shaler, and Mr. Shannon's class has really, like, opened my mind and really let me enjoy writing. You know, before it was always like a chore before his class, and he really helped me to be able to open my mind on a lot of my pieces.
4: I'm Jimmy Demore. It was my first time here. I actually looking forward to this experience. Might come back and share a lot more of my stuff that I make in Mr. Shannon's class.
5: My name is Tara Shermowski, and I'm a senior at Shaler. I think Mr. Shannon's class has really helped me become better as a writer and be able to open my mind more to different thoughts, I guess, I have going through my head.
6: All right. I'm Michaela Stoddard, and Mr. Shannon's class definitely helped me get some thoughts out of my head and put them on paper.
2: Are you all seniors?
4: I'm a junior.
2: And you two are seniors.
6: Yeah,
2: and
6: seniors.
2: Why is writing important, do you think?
3: Might help you to organize your thoughts or really be able to dig deep on like what you may be really thinking on the inside of your mind, you know?
4: I think it allows you to express yourself without talking, like through writing and reading. You're allowed to go deeper in with the stuff and then explain.
6: Yeah, I definitely think it's like an outlet where you can just put all your thoughts down and express how you feel.
2: Do you ever find that you end up writing about things you wouldn't expect to be writing about, or do you go in a different direction than you intended when you start?
4: Oh, definitely. If I have any idea at all, I just write it down. If I don't want to write about it then, I write about it later.
5: I think writing about my dreams really, like, helps me remember, I don't know, I guess different things that I dream about and different experiences that I've went through.
2: Do you ever get up in the middle of the night and write?
5: Oh, yeah, all the time. I've gotten up in the middle of the night and quickly, like, wrote something on my phone so I can write about it the next day.
2: Do you ever not remember what you wrote or how to interpret it?
5: Oh, yeah, all the time.
4: I keep a journal next to my bed when I wake up in the morning. If I have a cool dream that I don't think I'll remember throughout the day, I'll quickly write it down, and then I'll touch on the subject later.
2: I know Cody is going to read something regarding a dream in just a moment. One nice part about your class is, if my memory is right, do you end up sharing stories with one another as part of class, like in a circle or journal time? How exactly does that go?
3: Yeah, actually, we do that every Friday. Mr. Shannon's class is a sharing day, and it's really nice in this class because we get to go outside throughout the week, and like now that it's nicer out, and we share every week, and we give input on each other's stories, and it's real nice.
2: That's great. That takes a lot of courage to do that, too. I don't know. Was it tough the first time to do that?
4: At first it's kind of difficult, and then you get comfortable sharing around everybody, and they share around you, and it's just a cycle. Everybody gives feedback, and it's great.
2: Well, great. Well, I'm looking forward, and I know folks listening are, too, other folks listening. to hearing what y'all brought today. Who would like, is there anybody in particular that would like to go first?
3: I'll go first. Since
2: okay.
3: You
2: excellent. So we're going to hear from Cody Greger, and whenever you're ready, just take it away.
3: Yeah, this is a dream that I had a long time ago, and I'm actually surprised that I forgot it because it's something I didn't think I'd forget. But here it goes. I had a dream. It was just me and my dad. We were tired for some reason, so much so that we doze off right in the living room. I'm laying on the floor right in front of my dad while he sleeps upright on the couch. It's a peaceful scene, but when I shut my eyes, I find myself in the urgency of war. It was madness. I remember the mud and how it encumbered everything I could see. And I remember how loud it was. It was the kind of noise you could really feel. And when I talk about it, it shakes me. And I'm filled with sorrow. I also remember stumbling a few times. And on the last time, I fell hard. I picked myself up and I reached into wrist deep into the muddy puddle to grab my gun. I look from the butt all the way up the barrel, acknowledging the muck that covers it. I look up the hill and I'm immediately shot in my chest. When I hit the ground, I'm back in my living room. But it's not peaceful anymore. I still have this sense of urgency when I finally realize that my dad, who's quietly resting with me a moment ago, is now also in chaos. I don't know what's happening. He was covered in sweat. He was crying. He couldn't move. He needed my help. He was dying. I tried to get up and help him, but I can't move. I'm stuck in the same place I lie before. You see, where I was shot just moments earlier is now holding me to the floor. All I can do is panic while I'm forced to watch my father suffer. I was in the midst of screaming and crying out for some kind of help when my dad pointed to the only thing that could help us. It was a telephone. The only piece of hope I had for my father was sitting just out of reach. I try and I try, but I still can't move. I still feel this weight on my chest. I struggle and I squirm, but I'll never reach it. I'm using both my hands, my legs, and all of my core strength to try to turn over. I managed to get my shoulders off the ground, but that's when I woke up. That morning, things were different. I was filled with emotion, but I was cold. An experience like this was hard to forget.
2: Wow. That's thank you for sharing that and also for going first. That's Cody Greger, who is a senior at Shaler Area High School. It's Shaler Area, right? High school. I bet lots of people just say Shaler High School, but I went to an area high school too, and people always let that out. So you had forgotten that dream for a while and then it came back to you?
3: Yeah. I guess because it was one of the most emotional dreams I've ever had. You know, I woke up and was in tears. And, I guess because it was such a bad memory that my mind blocked it out for a while, I think.
2: And, oh, yeah.
3: Mr. Shannon's class, he would always give us dream prompts. And, finally this one, I don't know, I finally remembered it one day.
2: Do you remember how old you were when you had it?
3: It was probably, 2 years ago, so I was probably, 16. Mm-hmm.
2: Yeah, that thought of being paralyzed as if the bullet was a big staple or thumbtack kind of keeping you to the ground. I really like the imagery of that, and that's really something. Thank you for sharing it. Who would like to go next? How about one of our girls? When do you want to go? Just to mix it up a little bit.
5: I'll go. Okay, so I wrote kind of a short story on light and color. So, okay. When you look around, what do you see? Not people, not desks, not roads, cars, or trees. You see colors, different shades, different hues, different vibrances. All of this is caused because of light. Light makes the cream color that makes up our skin. Light creates the dimensions we see in the trees. Light creates the shadows of objects. But what happens when the light turns off? Dimensions no longer exist. Hues and shades are no more. Without light and color, the world is black. Without light and color, do we even really exist?
2: I love that.
5: Thanks.
2: That's when did you write that? Is that fairly recent?
5: I wrote it in March.
2: And by the way, that was Tara who was reading. This is your time, not mine, but I want to share something with you that you've inspired me to share. Oftentimes I'll look at rooms or spaces and I'll start to subtract things out one at a time to try to figure out when does this cease to be what it is. You know, when would this not be a radio studio? Would we have to remove like all the microphones? Would we have to remove this or that? And I'll just think about that. I know that's weird, but that's something I think about. Your notion of how everything disappears once you turn the lights out is really similar to that. And I never thought about just making it that simple, because if I close my eyes, I could be pretty much anywhere. So that's your writing made me think about that.
5: Yeah,
2: so.
5: Thanks.
2: Thanks. Do you want to go next? This is Jimmy, and what do you have to share with us?
4: I read a poem about the city of Pittsburgh. The city of bridges, the city of steel. No matter what happens, the love will be real. From the Permani sandwiches to the six bull rings, wherever you look, you'll see black and gold things. South side, north side, or downtown, you're bound to see yinzers around. With terrible towels that wave so high, I'll never want to say goodbye. No matter what the type of crowd, our fans are screaming loud and proud. And if I ever leave this town, I'll be back without a doubt.
2: I like it. It's great. Is that how – I'm guessing that's how you feel. You're a fan of the city?
4: I love the city of Pittsburgh.
2: It's great. Was it – a struggle to get the rhymes the way you wanted to? It's hard to write rhyming poetry sometimes.
4: Yeah, I dabble here and there in poetry. Trying to help or trying to gain strength in poetry with Mr. Shannon's class. He helps a lot.
2: Do you want to share another one?
4: I don't have another poem, but I did write something else. I wrote this last week when we were outside. The chirping of the birds and the cool breeze blowing every which way assures me that spring has sprung. I was almost positive that the everlasting frozen wasteland that is winter was never going to end. The budding trees and the blooming flowers rid me of horrid memories of a sub-zero hell. Not to talk down on winter or anything, but everything the warm seasons give me a feeling of liveliness. Everything is flourishing and everybody is outside soaking up the much-needed sun.
2: Nice. It's terrific. Now, Michaela's wondering if we forgot about her. We didn't.
5: okay.
2: You probably weren't wondering about that. What would you like to share?
6: I actually have a dream that I had a few months ago. I forgot it, but it's one of the, I don't want to say reoccurring nightmares, but it's definitely reoccurring. Happens. Okay. Faces everywhere. Blue eyes, brown eyes, green eyes. All sorts of eyes. I scan around looking for any sign of familiarity. Still looking, I stop and feel something familiar. It's eyes on the back of me, on the back of my head. I can feel people staring at me. I try to forget and just go on with my life when all of a sudden all the noises around me stop. No people chatting, no shuffling around. It seems to be just me and the cold eyes. I turn around and see who it is. It's the face I've tried to forget. Black eyes, no mouth, black hair. I feel myself walking toward her now. I try to stop. I scream for someone to help me. I even try to grab out to someone for a hand or a shoulder, but no one cares. I decide it's time to face it, to face my fears. Those cold black eyes I've come to fear so much stare back at me. The only thing different now is instead of a stitched black mouth, she has no mouth. A chill runs down my spine as two hands have a firm grip on each of my shoulders. A grip so strong enough to leave marks. I don't dare look back in fear of who they are. The girl in front of me reaches her hands out with black fingers that look like she's been trying to get out of somewhere for a long time. Her hands make contact with my face. I expect a chill, but instead they start melting my face. All four hands start to pull me down. It starts with losing the feeling in my feet and ends with the rushing feeling in my head. I rush up, I wake up, and I realize I'm safe.
2: That's amazing. I can see that as a movie or as a short story. And you've had that dream multiple times?
6: It's been different each time, but the three characters are always there.
2: Is it to the point where you know it's a dream when you're having it?
6: Yes.
2: I'm glad you knew what I meant when I said that, that you could just sort of enjoy it and not be afraid.
6: Yeah, I try not to be afraid, but there's always that sensation of fear that just creeps up.
2: There's time. Would anybody like to share another piece? Excellent. We've got another one here from Cody. What have you got?
3: Yeah, we wrote this one at the beginning of the year, and it was after a video we were shown about just people being manipulated and just distracted by the media all the time. And I don't know. So it's called Silence of the Writer. I don't know about that title. All right. It's a poem, yeah. The writer writes but never speaks. He's always hungry but never eats. Why must he write and have no say in this loud, mad world we live in today? Because they do not care and they do not listen to those who are less or in my position. You see, we talk about, but we can barely hear, the cries of those who have something to fear. We need them and they need us to bring us down to earth or to help pick us back up. We're in it together in the fight against our minds, so take a moment of silence or continue to be blind.
2: I like that, especially we could talk a long time about the media, and I call it the national slide projector. You're only allowed to have one image. We're only allowed to think of one thing at a time, you know. we think about one thing, then we move on to the next thing, or at least the media sometimes would have you believe in that. It looks like we have another one from Tara, maybe? Is there one? I'm just not sure. I don't want to twist anybody's arms. I just saw your notebook open. Does anybody else have one to share? You're welcome to. If not, we have enough to chew on, and I want you to come back, too. Mm-hmm. I'm curious, those of you who are seniors, can you tell me what's going to happen come fall? I hate to sound like an adult, but I have to because there's people wondering about that.
3: Yeah, I'm actually looking forward to probably going to Slippery Rock next year. I run track and field, and so I'm hoping I can be on the team there. Have you know?
2: Excellent.
3: Coach. Yeah.
2: You look like you might wrestle too, do you?
3: Yeah, I used to. Yeah.
2: Do you know why? How I know that?
3: Yeah.
2: Yeah, you're worried.
3: Yeah, Jimmy actually still does wrestle.
2: Jimmy, you're
4: I'm a
2: junior.
4: Junior.
2: That's what I thought. Any thoughts about life after high school yet?
4: Hopefully, I get some sort of offer for wrestling. If not, I'm gonna try to go to school for maybe some journalism.
2: Excellent.
4: And Mr. Shannon's class helps me a lot with that.
2: Keep in touch with us. We do a lot of youth journalism programs, and we will be this summer, not just in radio, but we actually have some paid type of opportunities,
4: okay,
2: too. And what about you, Tara?
5: After high school, I'll be going to IUP, and I think I'm going to get my BFA in art and then go another year and get my education degree.
2: Excellent. The old Oak Grove at IUP, a very nice place.
5: That's what everyone says.
2: Yeah. Mackenzie?
6: I actually just got my acceptance letter to Kutztown yesterday, so I'm pretty excited about that.
2: Congratulations. What are you going to study?
6: I was leaning toward library science, but I was also thinking about doing digital communications, so maybe both.
2: Excellent. Well, I hope you all keep in touch, and thank you. I really do think it takes a lot to read original writing on the air, especially stuff like what you've shared today. So thanks very much. Shaler Area High School students who you just heard from, and we thank Mr. Ben Shannon for arranging to have Cody and Tara and Jimmy and Michaela with us today. Michaela, I said Mackenzie a minute ago. I'm so sorry.
6: Okay.
2: Michaela. You're listening to the show that gets your weekend off to a good start, the Saturday Light Brigade.
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10: Hi, my name is Lila Catherine. I attend Taylor Alderdice and I'm a senior. I will be reading a poem I wrote entitled Fragility. Limping duck meets the wrong stranger. Gunshots, seconds he's gone. Ant crawls from grass onto blanket, crushed by dirty fingers. His tombstone is a tea cookie. Chicken lied on a dining room table, legs declared drumsticks. Their bones, remains, and all thrown away. When have we become so apathetic to a gift only promised once?
11: My name is Layla Dukes. I'm in ninth grade at Pittsburgh Kappa 6 through 12, and this is a poem I wrote called 6-in-1. L-A-Y-L-A-H. That is me. Loving as anyone or anything you've ever seen. Ashamed of the decisions that has birthed the new life ahead, yet grateful for the lessons glued inside my head. L-A-Y-L-A-H. That is me. Learning to navigate the system that is built against myself, also learning to drive my car of life to the destination of hope, peace, where the tide is calm, my heart is healed, and my spirit is willing. For Youth Express, this is Layla signing off.
12: I'm Jalen Hauser. I'm from City High, 12th grade, 17, and my poem is just called Me. I am a girl who is envied, a girl loved by many, and a girl that doesn't find herself in any. I love my hair to stretch beneath the earth, my lips huge, but only purpose is for words to exert. Eyes elegant enough to determine worth, but sadly, the perfection of my face sometimes stains my shirt. My body is a brown canvas that imperfections appear, hiding what's over-sexualized sometimes in the things I wear. Since I'm the standard pretty, it's the only thing for which they care, I swear. I wish intentions were clear, because not everyone deserves the nice personality I have to share. Beauty is subjective and fragile. It is stunned as it stands alone in a field of others. Alone in a crowded room, we all know the feeling. But when we feel this, we're not noticed. As opposed to beauty, who is the one that stands out amongst the others, it is against its will and out of its control. Beauty is in the eyes of the beholder, but why can't beauty hold themselves and own themselves?
13: In March of 2020, my dad made it very clear that this was not a vacation, we were not going to travel the nation, and being responsible meant we were going to stay locked in our house until school restarted in 2 weeks. The next morning, almost before I woke up, my brother and mom were in a packed car heading down to Savannah, Georgia. But not me, my dad, and my sister. One fire pit, a whole creation of a recipe book, and 3 days later, my dad, sister, dog, and I were piled into our second car and on the road. Savannah housed two families who we were close enough to that I called them my cousins, but we only really saw one after Savannah told everyone to shelter in place. So when I think about the pandemic, I don't think about sanitizing groceries or homemade pot-lid masks. I think about the Denisons. The Denisons' house had a marvelous ensuite that we called Hotel Denison, where the five of us stayed for months. In that suite alone, we had too many adventures to recount. I got sicker than I have ever been in my life and became exiled there. I sprawled pathetically over the couch and watched every episode of The Good Place while eating butter between Ritz crackers. Everyone thought I had COVID, but the test, which was the first one taken by anyone we knew, came back negative. One night, my brother came in later than the rest of us, decided it was too hot, and turned the thermostat to the coldest thing possible. My mom yelled at me in the middle of the night for getting up again and again to get more blankets. My dad said that he had a dream that he was camping on Mount Everest, and when he woke up, he realized it wasn't a dream, and it was his reality. A hands-off rule on the thermostat followed that fateful night. The rest of the house, in whose mayhem I gleefully joined after I was freed, was impeccably clean but bursting with too many bodies. 4 adults, 7 kids, 2 dogs, 1 cat, 1 hamster, and our Roomba named Eli, which was one of the essential things my mom brought down from Pennsylvania for some reason, traipsed over and around each other for months. The Denisons' oldest daughter brought her Russian boyfriend, whose name was unfortunately also Eli, home for the first time on the same day my carload of the family arrived. He sat in the nearly standing room only dining room as we all talked over each other and fed the snuffling dogs under the table scraps. I don't think he fell asleep that night knowing who was related to whom. The days were full of Zoom video calls, everyone carving out their own semi-quiet place to turn off their mics in peace. In the afternoons, we fought over Wi-Fi scrappily, me begging the boys to stop playing Fortnite for 1 second so my audiobook could load, and my sister texting her friends incessantly, until everyone had to turn everything on airplane mode because one of the dads had a very important meeting. We would spill into the yard for Capture the Flag tournaments, or be forced out to weed. That house hosted the Great Minecraft War, the In-Home Chopped competition of 2020, the Hide and Seek Snitch incident, the Carol on the Highway incident, the highly contested Settlers of Catan game of 2020, and the Spinning Hammock game, which resulted in my brother bleeding profusely from the head and us saying our last goodbyes before my mom told us to stop being dramatic. He wasn't even granted a hospital trip. That old house holds more of myself in its cracks and baseboards than any other house besides my own. I was lucky enough to scoot out and back up to Pittsburgh before they started renovating it. I was not trapped into sanding hardwood floors or scraping off popcorn ceilings. The last time I was ever in that house was COVID. It was sold without my consent, and the new owners began to defile it immediately, painting over the buttercup siding in real estate white. They will never know the perfect hide-and-seek spots or the precise angle to hold your phone for it to pick up just a tiny bit more signal. They won't remember the number of squid chips boiled over that stove, or how the Great Minecraft Peace Council of 2020 went down. But that's okay. I will. This is Mary Bartels reporting from the Youth Media Center at SLB Radio.
14: Costco, the land of wholesale shopping, free samples, and slices of pizza the size of your head, has always been a strange kind of sanctuary for me. Like clockwork, every Saturday morning, rain or shine, sun or snow, my parents would strap me and my sister into the back seat, driving to our local warehouse, where we would spend an absurd amount of time frolicking through spacious aisles full of neon pool noodles, hair dryers, and colorful light bulbs. Once we arrived in the parking lot, our family of four would branch out into three groups. My sister and I in search of the nearest sample stand, my mom in search of the latest discounts, and my dad, doing whatever dads do in Costco snack aisles. My sister and I would aim to reap the most product from each sample stand, sometimes going 3 or 4 times in different disguises. We would exchange jackets and switch hairstyles, shamelessly trooping back to the sample stands in our alter egos, as if the ladies working the stands couldn't see right through our scrappy ponytails and ill-fitting jackets. The process was the same every week, as we cycled through fragrant pesto ravioli, scouting hot Swiss Miss hot chocolate, and crispy brownie brittle. Once we filled our stomachs and mom filled her cart, our family would regroup at the bustling food court for lunch. Usually our order was a box of piping hot combo pizza with an occasional strawberry vanilla swirl, soft serve, or soft churro. While waiting for lunch, we'd discuss mom's latest purchases or our favorite sample stand of the week. The conversation would quickly die out once lunch arrived, the silence only punctuated by the occasional loud sip of water or a conversation from the table beside us. After finishing lunch, we'd file out of Costco, squinting from the piercing bright sunlight that greeted our eyes. My dad would plop on his sunglasses that looked like they came from the dentist's office before starting the engine of the car. Every time I stared out the window, watching the sprawling brick warehouse shrinking in the distance, I would wonder about my next trip the following week. However, the following week turned into the following 2 weeks, which morphed into the following month or two as I grew older and older with new extracurriculars and commitments to juggle. At the time, I never really dwelled on the meaning of my trips to Costco or how I'd spend it with my sister at sample stands before gorging on combo pizza. I would never have imagined that my partner in sample crime would migrate across the Atlantic Ocean to the salty shores of Wales, or that combo pizza is now an extinct relic of the past. But now, at the age of 13, I would give anything just to rewind time and go back to that lazy Saturday morning at Costco.
15: 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I'm in 11th grade at Montour High School, and you're listening to Youth Express. 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
16: This is Jason Earle, age 17, of North Allegheny High School, reporting for Pittsburgh Youth Media. Susan Howard, the youth media director at Pittsburgh Filmmakers, describes filmmaking as a rich and complex process, but she claims her camper's work at the director's workshop at the Pittsburgh Center for the Arts is on par with that of the college students she has taught. Through her instruction at the workshop, high school students obtain the fundamental skills of filmmaking while gaining an idea of what the work of a director entails. All of the students have an interest in filmmaking, and most are involved in TV or film clubs in their respective high schools. However, the director's workshop provides them with the opportunity to direct their own videos using modern, efficient video technology, something that is seldom available at the high school level. The students also learn about each role in a crew, behind and in front of the cameras. On Monday, July 27th, the students were preparing their initial projects titled The Man in the Room Video. For this assignment, they were given 40 minutes to complete their filming for a one-minute video of someone performing a particular action in a room. Before going out and capturing footage, each student made an individual storyboard, sketching and organizing each shot necessary for their videos. As each student had the ability to direct and produce their own short film, they used their peers as the crew to fill other necessary roles. When I visited on Wednesday, July 29th, the students finished up this initial project and proceeded to scout new scene locations for their next assignment, a multiple-person dialogue. As the students searched for unique areas to shoot, Susan described how many movies and television shows deceive audiences by showing a shot of the outside of a home or building and then displaying what the audience believes to be the inside of that building. In reality, the interior scene is shot in a completely different location. One example she referenced was the home in the popular film Napoleon Dynamite, where two different locations are portrayed as one. As the students' solo projects served as an introduction to the basics of filmmaking, the dialogue allows for the use of complex advanced effects. Furthermore, the young directors had the opportunity to work with the actors from another camp at Pittsburgh Center for the Arts, allowing all of the campers to share their talents with each other. Another effective way for young directors to learn how to produce a good video is by viewing movies and analyzing professional work. Students often watch these movies without volume to notice visual aspects that they wouldn't catch when distracted by noise. They express that the symbolism in certain clips is far too difficult to identify while watching normally. Noting the techniques utilized in famous productions has allowed the students to employ newly discovered tactics in their own work. Although Susan is aware that 1 week is not nearly enough time to teach the students everything there is to know about directing, she is confident she has given them the fundamental skills to produce work of their own. She hopes that this truncated version of a college-level course can assist them in their filmmaking endeavors. Similarly, the students are thrilled to gain such valuable experience in directing at such a young age and will carry their knowledge with them in the future. For more Pittsburgh Youth Media stories, visit pghyouthmedia.org, find Pittsburgh Youth Media on Facebook and Twitter, or stay tuned to youthexpress.org. Catch the future.
17: A place in rural Butler you wouldn't know about. If you venture to the more populous nooks of this town, a crescendo of dirt bikes growling as they tear down dirt roads, their riders with overgrown mullets with a Confederate and Trump 2020 flag in each hand will fill your ears. But here, it is quiet. I remember the day my grandpa and my cousins built this swing set from scratch. Then it wasn't as quiet. My cousins and I ran to the pumpkin patch, ignoring the damp grass that clung to our bare feet, eager to see what pumpkin had our name etched into the premature skin. Here, in this place that now only lives in the past, your senses never grew unstimulated. There was a sizzling of hamburger from the farm past the algae-congealed pond on the grill that harmonized with the persistent hammering of tools on wood that will soon be more than a blueprint. That will be turned russet from the years of perpetual use and then only occasional use. Often, there's a sharp pop of a gun, which only momentarily interrupts our adolescent giggles. But now, it is quiet. with the exception of cows mooing in the pasture past the discarded daisy truck that now holds dust-covered hay, and the occasional litter of kittens, the chirping of birds exclusive to rural places, their notes drifting across the autumn breeze and rattling the trees, and the creaking of the swing. It has been years since we had a pumpkin carving reunion, as my grandparents can't keep up with the bustling of people sprawled in miscellaneous corners of their house, and my sister and I are the only ones who visit semi-frequently. I pump my legs against the chill wind to get the view I desire, committed this routine to memory, just as these birds have their symphony. The swinging back and forth fills my lungs and is dispelled into a plume of steam from my chapped lips. My knuckles are white and have a tension building in them like the steadiness of the beams holding up the swing. And when I see the red barn, I know it's worth it. In the absence of constant appraisal, like suburban trees, these trees have painted themselves every hue of warmth. Plenty of autumns have passed since this swing set has risen. The grass that was once beneath it succumbing to a dusty patch. The absence of dozens of pumpkins in the garden that no longer exist is well observed. But I have learned if you propel yourself against a rural wind, there will always be a red barn and a sea of fire, then laden in snow, and then immersed past recognition in thick foliage, no matter how much has changed.
14: The sound of the ocean greets you as you near, and the squawk of seagulls follows soon after. The sun bears down on you, not unpleasantly, but it's certainly more than you're used to in rainy Pittsburgh. The beach burns as you walk on it, and the wind pelts you with sand. The sound of children's laughs and too loud music are welcomed here. At the boardwalk, you're overwhelmed by the smells of the different food vendors. Popping popcorn, the vendors throw kernels to a flock of pigeons. Crowds wait in line for too sour lemonade and too sweet cotton candy. Conversations mingle with the music that changes from store to store. The fudge store plays soft jazz and always seems to be empty. The crystal shop echoes with chimes and always smells of incense. The candle store, my favorite, is lit by mosaic lamps and the flicker of flame. You stop at the reptile zoo before turning in for the night, and watch guests gasp in awe at the largest crocodile in the States. Exotic birds are heard calling to each other throughout the park, and you jump at the sound of a parrot saying hello as you pass. At the hotel, it is quiet. The slow splashing of the pool at night and the white foamy ocean waves lull you to sleep, and the warm sea breeze protects you from the cold of night.
12: Frick Park, during the last days of summer, is truly unforgettable. I've always known the park, museum, and grounds well, but walking there on my own this time, as I shed the last remnants of summer, introduced me to a part of Frick Park even a local like me doesn't always get to experience. On my trek up the hill into the park, I always pass the Frick Museum and grounds. I see the perfectly manicured rectangular topiary trees, but this time, I can actually see some people sitting around them in chairs, grubbing on the sweet and savory meals from the food trucks lining the parking lot. In the winter, this place is deserted. Last November, I would ride my bike up and take refuge in the warmth of the greenhouse. It was a sort of serene solidarity. As I continue my journey around the area, I enter the actual park part of Frick Park. Trees are scattered everywhere, as if one day, 100 years ago, someone carelessly threw a handful of seeds into bare land, and up sprouted the grandiose foliage which now roam there. I look all around to see the blocks of dirt pushed into the ground to create the barriers which confirm the definite path which I walk on now. The day is beginning to settle down, and there are only a few people brave enough to leave the festivities and the music of the Frick grounds to explore the trails deep into the woods. I walk and walk and walk down the miscellaneous paths in the woods. There are fresh shortcut paths made through certain patches of trees, which tell me that someone was very impatient and did not want to continue down the traditional path laid out in front of them. The sunset is coming, and I can sense it. It looks like someone has put a blanket over the sun, like one does with a lamp, creating reddish streaks over the exhausted sky. My mother always says that my great-grandmother would say, "Red sky at night, sailor's delight,"
18: but I often think that it must be such a waste for the sky to be red here, when I rarely ever hear of any sailors or large boats in Pittsburgh, minus the Gateway Clipper, if that even counts. As I continue to let my legs droop down the dirt road, I pass by several different places I could sit and finally read. But someone is either there, or it just doesn't seem like quite the right spot. I finally settle on a bench, plopped right near a small pond. The pond is a murky hunter green, with no signs of life, except my own reflection looking into it. The bench has small patches of lichen on it, like a whale with barnacles. The spot is only a small ways away from the new, old bridge, which collapsed sometime last year. Or maybe the year before that, but remembering its exact timeline doesn't concern me much. I finally take my seat and open my book. I started reading it earlier that month, but I only read it late at night in my bed, or in the form of an audiobook while I painted my nails, or when I was blow-drying my hair. It feels slightly out of place to be reading it here, but I like it. It feels slightly out of place to be here, this far on the path, on my own, at sunset, in a place I've lived my whole life, but haven't really gotten to know until now. But I like it.
19: My name is Felix Dreyer. I'm in the 9th grade at City Charter High School, and this is a poem I wrote called Captain. I am a spirit of hopeful opportunity, one whose doubts may damper my sails. Though my crew may have their failures and pouts, I still face the ocean of emotion without losing myself in the commotion. For I am my own captain, and thus for I must contain my failures to thrust forward a new world of pure imagination. This is Felix Dreyer from Youth Express, signing off.
20: 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I'm in 11th grade at Montour High School, and you're listening to Youth Express. 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
13: In March of 2020, my dad made it very clear that this was not a vacation. We were not going to travel the nation, and being responsible meant we were going to stay locked in our house until school restarted in 2 weeks. The next morning, almost before I woke up, my brother and mom were in a packed car heading down to Savannah, Georgia. But not me, my dad, and my sister. One fire pit, a whole creation of a recipe book, and 3 days later, my dad, sister, dog, and I were piled into our second car and on the road. Savannah housed two families who we were close enough to that I called them my cousins. But we only really saw one after Savannah told everyone to shelter in place. So when I think about the pandemic, I don't think about sanitizing groceries or homemade pot lid masks. I think about the Denisons. The Denisons' house had a marvelous ensuite that we called Hotel Denison, where the five of us stayed for months. In that suite alone, we had too many adventures to recount. I got sicker than I have ever been in my life and became exiled there. I sprawled pathetically over the couch and watched every episode of The Good Place while eating butter between Ritz crackers. Everyone thought I had COVID, but the test, which was the first one taken by anyone we knew, came back negative. One night, my brother came in later than the rest of us, decided it was too hot, and turned the thermostat to the coldest thing possible. My mom yelled at me in the middle of the night for getting up again and again to get more blankets. My dad said that he had a dream that he was camping on Mount Everest, and when he woke up, he realized it wasn't a dream and it was his reality. A hands-off rule on the thermostat followed that fateful night. The rest of the house, in whose mayhem I gleefully joined after I was freed, was impeccably clean but bursting with too many bodies. 4 adults, 7 kids, 2 dogs, 1 cat, 1 hamster, and our Roomba named Eli, which was one of the essential things my mom brought down from Pennsylvania for some reason, traipsed over and around each other for months. The Denison's oldest daughter brought her Russian boyfriend, whose name was unfortunately also Eli, home for the first time on the same day my carload of the family arrived. He sat in the nearly standing room only dining room as we all talked over each other and fed the snuffling dogs under the table scraps. I don't think he fell asleep that night knowing who was related to whom. The days were full of Zoom video calls. everyone carving out their own semi-quiet place to turn off their mics in peace. In the afternoons, we fought over Wi-Fi scrappily, me begging the boys to stop playing Fortnite for 1 second so my audiobook could load, and my sister texting her friends incessantly, until everyone had to turn everything on airplane mode because one of the dads had a very important meeting. We would spill into the yard for Capture the Flag tournaments, or be forced out to weed. That house hosted the Great Minecraft War, the In-Home Chopped competition of 2020, the hide-and-seek snitch incident, the Carol on the Highway incident, the highly contested Settlers of Catan game of 2020, and the spinning hammock game, which resulted in my brother bleeding profusely from the head and us saying our last goodbyes before my mom told us to stop being dramatic. He wasn't even granted a hospital trip. That old house holds more of myself and its cracks and baseboards than any other house besides my own. I was lucky enough to scoot out and back up to Pittsburgh before they started renovating it. I was not trapped into sanding hardwood floors or scraping off popcorn ceilings. The last time I was ever in that house was COVID. It was sold without my consent, and the new owners began to defile it immediately, painting over the buttercup siding in real estate white. They will never know the perfect hide-and-seek spots or the precise angle to hold your phone for it to pick up just a tiny bit more signal. They won't remember the number of squid chips boiled over that stove or how the Great Minecraft Peace Council of 2020 went down. But that's okay. I will. This is Mary Bartels reporting from the Youth Media Center at SLB Radio.
14: 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Like clockwork, every Saturday morning, rain or shine, sun or snow, my parents would strap me and my sister into the back seat, driving to our local warehouse, where we would spend an absurd amount of time frolicking through spacious aisles full of neon pool noodles, hair dryers, and colorful light bulbs. Once we arrived in the parking lot, our family of four would branch out into three groups. My sister and I in search of the nearest sample stand, my mom in search of the latest discounts, and my dad, doing whatever dads do in Costco snack aisles. My sister and I would aim to reap the most product from each sample stand, sometimes going three or four times in different disguises. We would exchange jackets and switch hairstyles, shamelessly trooping back to the sample stands in our alter egos, as if the ladies working the stands couldn't see right through our scrappy ponytails and ill-fitting jackets. The process was the same every week, as we cycled through fragrant pesto ravioli, scouting hot Swiss Miss hot chocolate, and crispy brownie brittle. Once we filled our stomachs and Mom filled her cart, our family would regroup at the bustling food court for lunch. Usually our order was a box of piping hot combo pizza with an occasional strawberry vanilla swirl soft serve or soft churro. While waiting for lunch, we'd discuss Mom's latest purchases or our favorite sample stand of the week. The conversation would quickly die out once lunch arrived, the silence only punctuated by the occasional loud sip of water or a conversation from the table beside us. After finishing lunch, we'd file out of Costco, squinting from the piercing bright sunlight that greeted our eyes. My dad would plop on his sunglasses that looked like they came from the dentist's office before starting the engine of the car. Every time I stared out the window, watching the sprawling brick warehouse shrinking in the distance, I would wonder about my next trip the following week. However, the following week turned into the following 2 weeks, which morphed into the following month or two, as I grew older and older with new extracurriculars and commitments to juggle. At the time, I never really dwelled on the meaning of my trips to Costco, or how I'd spend it with my sister at sample stands before gorging on combo pizza. I would never have imagined that my partner in sample crime would migrate across the Atlantic Ocean to the salty shores of Wales, or that combo pizza is now an extinct relic of the past. But now, at the age of 13, I would give anything just to rewind time and go back to that lazy Saturday morning at Costco.
0: Hi, my name is Sophia Gombos, and I'm a junior at Shadyside Academy. Hope is sprouting between the cracks, trying its best to grow and be recognized. Although often ignored and trampled over, hope persists, climbing on walls and slithering across concrete, trying to survive, to live, to thrive, in a city built of hard, unforgiving bricks. Gardeners prepare the soil for their plants. They remove the weeds, ripping their roots from the ground, saying they're no good. I need them gone to make my plants survive.
21: Frick Park, during the last days of summer, is truly unforgettable. I've always known the park, museum, and grounds well, but walking there on my own this time, as I shed the last remnants of summer, introduced me to a part of Frick Park even a local like me doesn't always get to experience. On my trek up the hill into the park, I always pass the Frick Museum and grounds. I see the perfectly manicured rectangular topiary trees, but this time I can actually see some people sitting around them in chairs, grubbing on the sweet and savory meals from the food trucks lining the parking lot. In the winter, this place is deserted. Last November, I would ride my bike up and take refuge in the warmth of the greenhouse. It was a sort of serene solidarity. As I continue my journey around the area, I enter the actual park part of Frick Park. Trees are scattered everywhere, as if one day, 100 years ago, someone carelessly threw a handful of seeds into bare land, and up sprouted the grandiose foliage which now roam there. I look all around to see the blocks of dirt pushed into the ground to create the barriers which confirm the definite path which I walk on now. The day is beginning to settle down, and there are only a few people brave enough to leave the festivities and the music of the Frick grounds to explore the trails deep into the woods. I walk and walk and walk down the miscellaneous paths in the woods. There are fresh shortcut paths made through certain patches of trees, which tell me that someone was very impatient and did not want to continue down the traditional path laid out in front of them. The sunset is coming, and I can sense it. It looks like someone has put a blanket over the sun, like one does with a lamp, creating reddish streaks over the exhausted sky. My mother always says that my great-grandmother would say, "Red sky at night, sailor's delight." But I often think that it must be such a waste for the sky to be red here, when I rarely ever hear of any sailors or large boats in Pittsburgh, minus the Gateway Clipper, if that even counts. As I continue to let my legs droop down the dirt road, I pass by several different places I could sit and finally read. But someone is either there, or it just doesn't seem like quite the right spot. I finally settle on a bench, plopped right near a small pond. The pond is a murky hunter green, with no signs of life, except my own reflection looking into it. The bench has small patches of lichen on it, like a whale with barnacles. The spot is only a small ways away from the new, old bridge, which collapsed sometime last year. Or maybe the year before that, but remembering its exact timeline doesn't concern me much. I finally take my seat and open my book. I started reading it earlier that month, but I only read it late at night in my bed, or in the form of an audiobook while I painted my nails, or when I was blow-drying my hair. It feels slightly out of place to be reading it here, but I like it. It feels slightly out of place to be here, this far on the path, on my own, at sunset, in a place I've lived my whole life, but haven't really gotten to know until now. But I like it.
22: My name is Henry Stahl. I'm in 11th grade, and I'm homeschooled. This is a poem I wrote called Watch the World Walk By. Where is the end, you wonder, on your way to the supposed finish line that is chased with merciless strides abound? As you struggle on without conscious wonder, it occurs to you, eyes up above peer down. Lanky is the man who the eyes belong to. High, he's perched upon his pole, limbs a-sagging with straw.

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4: My name is Layla Dukes. I'm in ninth grade at Pittsburgh Kappa 6 through 12, and this is a poem I wrote called 6 in 1. L-A-Y-L-A-H. That is me. Loving as anyone or anything you've ever seen. Ashamed of the decisions that has birthed the new life ahead, yet grateful for the lessons glued inside my head. L-A-Y-L-A-H. That is me. Learning to navigate the system that is built against myself. Also learning to drive my car of life to the destination of hope, peace, where the tide is calm, my heart is healed, and my spirit is willing. For Youth Express, this is Layla signing off.
5: A place in rural Butler you wouldn't know about. If you venture to the more populous nooks of this town, a crescendo of dirt bikes growling as they tear down dirt roads, the riders with overgrown mullets with a Confederate and Trump 2020 flag in each hand will fill your ears. But here, it is quiet. I remember the day my grandpa and my cousins built this swing set from scratch. Then it wasn't as quiet. My cousins and I ran to the pumpkin patch, ignoring the damp grass that clung to our bare feet, eager to see what pumpkin had our name etched into the premature skin. Here, in this place that now only lives in the past, your senses never grew unstimulated. There was a sizzling of hamburger from the farm past the algae-congealed pond on the grill that harmonized with the persistent hammering of tools on wood that will soon be more than a blueprint, that will be turned russet from the years of perpetual use and then only occasional use. Often, there's a sharp pop of a gun, which only momentarily interrupts our adolescent giggles. But now, it is quiet. With the exception of cows mooing in the pasture past the discarded daisy truck that now holds dust-covered hay, and the occasional litter of kittens, the chirping of birds exclusive to rural places, their notes drifting across the autumn breeze and rattling the trees, and the creaking of the swing. It has been years since we had a pumpkin carving reunion, as my grandparents can't keep up with the bustling of people sprawled in miscellaneous corners of their house, and my sister and I are the only ones who visit semi-frequently. I pump my legs against the chill wind to get the view I desire, committed this routine to memory, just as these birds have their symphony. The swinging back and forth fills my lungs and is dispelled into a plume of steam from my chapped lips. My knuckles are white and have a tension building in them like the steadiness of the beams holding up the swing, and when I see the red barn, I know it's worth it. In the absence of constant appraisal, like suburban trees, these trees have painted themselves every hue of warmth. Plenty of autumns have passed since this swing set has risen. The grass that was once beneath it succumbing to a dusty patch. The absence of dozens of pumpkins in the garden that no longer exist is well observed. But I have learned if you propel yourself against the rural wind, there will always be a red barn and a sea of fire, then laden in snow and then immersed past recognition in thick foliage, no matter how much has changed.
6: Hi, my name is Lila Catherine. I attend Taylor Alderdice, and I'm a senior. I'm going to be reading a verbal portrait. Curt smile. She hasn't learned how to give a proper one. Dark brown hair with previously painted streaks peeking out underneath. Melancholy lingers behind skin. Faces are set to hold past. Her hands are open to let go. Hi, my name is Lila Catherine. I attend Taylor Alderdice and I'm a senior. I will be reading a poem I wrote, entitled Fragility. Limping duck meets the wrong stranger. Gunshots, seconds he's gone. Ant crawls from grass onto blanket, crushed by dirty fingers. His tombstone is a tea cookie. Chicken lied on a dining room table, legs declared drumsticks. Their bones, remains, and all thrown away. When have we become so apathetic to a gift only promised once?
7: Hi, my name is Sophia Gombos, and I'm a junior at Shadyside Academy. My hair is long, like a chocolate fountain flowing from my scalp. My eyes round, like big dark grapes sprouting on my face, and my nose is sewn above my mouth like a tiny

0: button.
1: In March of 2020, my dad made it very clear that this was not a vacation. We were not going to travel the nation, and being responsible meant we were going to stay locked in our house until school restarted in 2 weeks. The next morning, almost before I woke up, my brother and mom were in a packed car heading down to Savannah, Georgia. But not me, my dad, and my sister. One fire pit, a whole creation of a recipe book, and 3 days later, my dad, sister, dog, and I were piled into our second car and on the road. Savannah housed two families who we were close enough to that I called them my cousins. But we only really saw one after Savannah told everyone to shelter in place. So when I think about the pandemic, I don't think about sanitizing groceries or homemade pot-lid masks. I think about the Denisons. The Denisons' house had a marvelous ensuite that we called Hotel Denison, where the five of us stayed for months. In that suite alone, we had too many adventures to recount. I got sicker than I have ever been in my life and became exiled there. I sprawled pathetically over the couch and watched every episode of The Good Place while eating butter between Ritz crackers. Everyone thought I had COVID, but the test, which was the first one taken by anyone we knew, came back negative. One night, my brother came in later than the rest of us, decided it was too hot, and turned the thermostat to the coldest thing possible. My mom yelled at me in the middle of the night for getting up again and again to get more blankets. My dad said that he had a dream that he was camping on Mount Everest, and when he woke up, he realized it wasn't a dream and it was his reality. A hands-off rule on the thermostat followed that fateful night. The rest of the house, in whose mayhem I gleefully joined after I was freed, was impeccably clean but bursting with too many bodies. 4 adults, 7 kids, 2 dogs, 1 cat, 1 hamster, and our Roomba named Eli, which was one of the essential things my mom brought down from Pennsylvania for some reason, traipsed over and around each other for months. The Denison's oldest daughter brought her Russian boyfriend, whose name was unfortunately also Eli, home for the first time on the same day my carload of the family arrived. He sat in the nearly standing room only dining room as we all talked over each other and fed the snuffling dogs under the table scraps. I don't think he fell asleep that night knowing who was related to whom. The days were full of Zoom video calls, everyone carving out their own semi-quiet place to turn off their mics in peace. In the afternoons, we fought over Wi-Fi scrappily, me begging the boys to stop playing Fortnite for 1 second so my audiobook could load, and my sister texting her friends incessantly, until everyone had to turn everything on airplane mode because one of the dads had a very important meeting. We would spill into the yard for Capture the Flag tournaments, or be forced out to weed. That house hosted the Great Minecraft War, the In-Home Chopped competition of 2020, the hide-and-seek snitch incident, the Carol on the Highway incident, the highly contested Settlers of Catan game of 2020, and the spinning hammock game which resulted in my brother bleeding profusely from the head and us saying our last goodbyes before my mom told us to stop being dramatic. He wasn't even granted a hospital trip. That old house holds more of myself in its cracks and baseboards than any other house besides my own. I was lucky enough to scoot out and back up to Pittsburgh before they started renovating it. I was not trapped into sanding hardwood floors or scraping off popcorn ceilings. The last time I was ever in that house was COVID. It was sold without my consent, and the new owners began to defile it immediately, painting over the buttercup siding in real estate white. They will never know the perfect hide-and-seek spots or the precise angle to hold your phone for it to pick up just a tiny bit more signal. They won't remember the number of squid chips boiled over that stove, or how the Great Minecraft Peace Council of 2020 went down. But that's okay. I will. This is Mary Bartels reporting from the Youth Media Center at SLB Radio.
2: The sound of the ocean greets you as you near, and the squawk of seagulls follows soon after. The sun bears down on you, not unpleasantly, but it's certainly more than you're used to in rainy Pittsburgh. The beach burns as you walk on it, and the wind pelts you with sand. The sound of children's laughs and too loud music are welcomed here. At the boardwalk, you're overwhelmed by the smells of the different food vendors, popping popcorn, The vendors throw kernels to a flock of pigeons. Crowds wait in line for two sour lemonade and two sweet cotton candy. Conversations mingle with the music that changes from store to store. The fudge store plays soft jazz and always seems to be empty. The crystal shop echoes with chimes and always smells of incense. The candle store, my favorite, is lit by mosaic lamps and the flicker of flame. You stop at the reptile zoo before turning in for the night and watch guests gasp in awe at the largest crocodile in the States. Exotic birds are heard calling to each other throughout the park, and you jump at the sound of a parrot saying hello as you pass. At the hotel, it is quiet. The slow splashing of the pool at night and the white foamy ocean waves lull you to sleep, and the warm sea breeze protects you from the cold of night.
0: Hi, my name is Lila Catherine. I attend Taylor Alderdice, and I'm a senior. I'm going to be reading A Verbal Portrait. Curt's smile. She hasn't learned how to give a proper one. Dark brown hair with previously painted streaks peeking out underneath. Melancholy lingers behind skin. Faces are set to hold past. Her hands are open to let go.
1: In March of 2020, my dad made it very clear that this was not a vacation. We were not going to travel the nation, and being responsible meant we were going to stay locked in our house until school restarted in 2 weeks. The next morning, almost before I woke up, my brother and mom were in a packed car heading down to Savannah, Georgia. But not me, my dad, and my sister. One fire pit, a whole creation of a recipe book, and 3 days later, my dad, sister, dog, and I were piled into our second car and on the road. Savannah housed two families who we were close enough to that I called them my cousins. But we only really saw one after Savannah told everyone to shelter in place. So when I think about the pandemic, I don't think about sanitizing groceries or homemade pot lid masks. I think about the Denisons. The Denisons' house had a marvelous ensuite that we called Hotel Denison, where the five of us stayed for months. In that suite alone, we had too many adventures to recount. I got sicker than I have ever been in my life and became exiled there. I sprawled pathetically over the couch and watched every episode of The Good Place while eating butter between Ritz crackers. Everyone thought I had COVID, but the test, which was the first one taken by anyone we knew, came back negative. One night, my brother came in later than the rest of us, decided it was too hot, and turned the thermostat to the coldest thing possible. My mom yelled at me in the middle of the night for getting up again and again to get more blankets. My dad said that he had a dream that he was camping on Mount Everest, and when he woke up, he realized it wasn't a dream and it was his reality. A hands-off rule on the thermostat followed that fateful night. The rest of the house, in whose mayhem I gleefully joined after I was freed, was impeccably clean but bursting with too many bodies. 4 adults, 7 kids, 2 dogs, 1 cat, 1 hamster, and our Roomba named Eli, which was one of the essential things my mom brought down from Pennsylvania for some reason, traipsed over and around each other for months. The Denison's oldest daughter brought her Russian boyfriend, whose name was unfortunately also Eli, home for the first time on the same day my carload of the family arrived. He sat in the nearly standing room only dining room as we all talked over each other and fed the snuffling dogs under the table scraps. I don't think he fell asleep that night knowing who was related to whom. The days were full of Zoom video calls. Everyone carving out their own semi-quiet place to turn off their mics in peace. In the afternoons, we fought over Wi-Fi scrappily, me begging the boys to stop playing Fortnite for 1 second so my audiobook could load, and my sister texting her friends incessantly, until everyone had to turn everything on airplane mode because one of the dads had a very important meeting. We would spill into the yard for Capture the Flag tournaments, or be forced out to weed. That house hosted the Great Minecraft War, the In-Home Chopped competition of 2020, the hide-and-seek snitch incident, the Carol on the Highway incident, the highly contested Settlers of Catan game of 2020, and the spinning hammock game which resulted in my brother bleeding profusely from the head and us saying our last goodbyes before my mom told us to stop being dramatic. He wasn't even granted a hospital trip. That old house holds more of myself and its cracks and baseboards than any other house besides my own. I was lucky enough to scoot out and back up to Pittsburgh before they started renovating it. I was not trapped into sanding hardwood floors or scraping off popcorn ceilings. The last time I was ever in that house was COVID. It was sold without my consent, and the new owners began to defile it immediately, painting over the buttercup siding in real estate white. They will never know the perfect hide-and-seek spots or the precise angle to hold your phone for it to pick up just a tiny bit more signal. They won't remember the number of squid chips boiled over that stove or how the great Minecraft Peace Council of 2020 went down. But that's okay. I will. This is Mary Bartels reporting from the Youth Media Center at SLV Radio.
3: 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Like clockwork, every Saturday morning, rain or shine, sun or snow, my parents would strap me and my sister into the back seat, driving to our local warehouse, where we would spend an absurd amount of time frolicking through spacious aisles full of neon pool noodles, hair dryers, and colorful light bulbs. Once we arrived in the parking lot, our family of four would branch out into three groups. My sister and I in search of the nearest sample stand, my mom in search of the latest discounts, and my dad, doing whatever dads do in Costco snack aisles. My sister and I would aim to reap the most product from each sample stand, sometimes going three or four times in different disguises. We would exchange jackets and switch hairstyles, shamelessly trooping back to the sample stands in our alter egos, as if the ladies working the stands couldn't see right through our scrappy ponytails and ill-fitting jackets. The process was the same every week, as we cycled through fragrant pesto ravioli, scouting hot Swiss Miss hot chocolate, and crispy brownie brittle. Once we filled our stomachs and Mom filled her cart, our family would regroup at the bustling food court for lunch. Usually our order was a box of piping hot combo pizza with an occasional strawberry vanilla swirl soft serve or soft churro. While waiting for lunch, we'd discuss Mom's latest purchases or our favorite sample stand of the week. The conversation would quickly die out once lunch arrived, the silence only punctuated by the occasional loud sip of water or a conversation from the table beside us. After finishing lunch, we'd file out of Costco, squinting from the piercing bright sunlight that greeted our eyes. My dad would plop on his sunglasses that looked like they came from the dentist's office before starting the engine of the car. Every time I stared out the window, watching the sprawling brick warehouse shrinking in the distance, I would wonder about my next trip the following week. However, the following week turned into the following 2 weeks, which morphed into the following month or two, as I grew older and older with new extracurriculars and commitments to juggle. At the time, I never really dwelled on the meaning of my trips to Costco, or how I'd spend it with my sister at sample stands before gorging on combo pizza. I would never have imagined that my partner in sample crime would migrate across the Atlantic Ocean to the salty shores of Wales, or that combo pizza is now an extinct relic of the past. But now, at the age of 13, I would give anything just to rewind time and go back to that lazy Saturday morning at Costco.
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5: 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I am in ninth grade at Montour High School, and you're listening to Youth Express. 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
7: It's a pleasure for me to welcome two sixth grade students to our Youth Express microphones, and they participated in the Fairchild Challenge and won. They are part of the winning team from Woodland Hills Academy, and we're going to meet each of them first, and then we'll talk. And why don't we start with you, Madeline? Can you introduce yourself and just tell us a little bit about you?
8: Hello, my name is Madeline Douglas. I've been in the performing arts. That's like one thing I do outside of school, and I participate in lots of plays, and I like acting and singing.
7: Well, that's great. And you're in sixth grade?
8: Yes.
7: And what plays have you been in that you've especially enjoyed? Anything recent?
8: I'm going to be in Leo Cole Christmas Carol this year.
7: With Pittsburgh Musical Theater?
8: Yeah.
7: That's a great show, and I really like Pittsburgh Musical Theater a lot. What part of the community do you live in? Woodland Hills Academy covers a lot of different municipalities. Where do you live?
8: I live in Swissvale, like the Swissvale region.
7: Well, it's nice to have you here. And do you have any shout-outs or hellos you'd like to say to anyone who might be listening?
8: I'd like to say hello to my mom and my family, like my sister Tessa and my brother Perry or Michael.
7: Excellent. Well, it's nice to meet you. And then sitting on your left is Ella. Let's meet her. Hi, Ella.
9: Hi. I'm Ella, and I'm in sixth grade with Maddie.
7: Well, can you tell me what you like to do? Clearly, you both like writing and have some environmental interests, but do you have other things you enjoy doing?
9: I really like to read books and play lots and lots of video games.
7: Have you read anything interesting lately that you would recommend?
9: I'm reading the second Hunger Games book, and I really like the series a lot, so if you haven't read it, go read it now.
7: I haven't read any of them yet, and I probably should because I know there's a new Hunger Games movie that just came out, right?
9: Yeah, that's the reason I was trying to read it, so.
7: I feel left out. Is the movie about the second, is it related to the second book?
9: The movies are based off the books.
7: Okay, so you're trying to get up to speed. Do you like to read the book before you see a movie based on it?
9: Yeah.
7: Yeah, I do too. I see you nodding your head. I don't know if you feel that way too, Maddie.
9: Yeah.
7: I feel kind of like I'd rather get the author's impression of it first before I see what the movie did to it. Do you want to say hello to anybody, Ella, who might be listening? Any shout outs?
9: Hi, Mom.
7: She's right in the studio here. Well, I have a few messages to you that I'll pass along that have already come in. And one is from a Ms. Gratton. Who's she?
10: Oh, she was our fourth grade teacher.
11: Yeah.
10: Best teacher in the world.
7: She writes, congratulations, Maddie and Ella from the Woodland Hills Academy. Very proud of both of you and of all of your hard work on the Fairchild Challenge. And then another note came in. Oh, it's from Mrs. Pearson. Who is that? Everybody is pointing. Do you want to tell us about Mrs. Pearson?
8: Miss Pearson is a gifted teacher, and she's been my gifted teacher since third grade. And she's been
10: mine since fourth.
7: Well, and she writes, congratulations to you and your classmates for winning first place in the Fairchild Challenge. Your haikus and artwork were stunning. I'm so proud of you and your classmates. I didn't realize you had artwork, too. Can you describe what this challenge was all about and what you did?
8: You were supposed to go outside without any electronics and just enjoy nature. And then you'd have to write about it, and
10: yeah,
8: and like in the regular haiku way, like 5, 7, 5.
10: Yeah, it was like 5 syllables in the first sentence, and then 7 in the second, and 5 in the last.
7: Now, was it a challenge to be without any electronic devices? How long did you have to do that for?
8: It was like
10: we had to find something to write the haiku about, so we had to go outside for pretty much as long as it took us to do that.
8: And I wait for my friends at the bus stop, so I got to like spend it, so I only waited like 20 minutes and I figured out what I wanted to write about, But it may take longer or like shorter to do that.
7: I think it's kind of fun to write haiku. That constraint of 5, 7, 5 sometimes can be a challenge. And do either of you text or tweet?
8: I text a lot.
10: I text, but I don't have a Twitter, so. Yeah.
7: It's kind of like if you want to try to keep your text messages to one, what is it, 160, yeah. I think, characters. So that's kind of like a modern haiku. You have to limit the number of characters you use. And I sometimes enjoy trying to do that. And Twitter, you know, has a limitation like that too. A little more artful to go with the 5, 7, 5, I guess. So in addition to writing haiku, you did art as well?
10: Yeah.
7: And tell me about that.
10: So we had to write a picture based on the haiku that we wrote.
8: And so, like, if your my haiku was about rainstorms, you would have to, like, draw a storm or, like, something that relates to it. But if it was, like, creeks, you'd have to draw a creek. Or autumn, you'd have to draw, like, leaves and something that involves with the haiku.
7: I wonder if anybody drew their picture first and then made a haiku.
10: We had to do a rough draft.
7: So the haiku comes first, so it's probably better to get your draft,
10: yeah,
7: to draft it, redraft it, and finalize it, and then do the picture afterwards. Well, I'd love to hear some of the haiku you wrote. And I know you girls were kind enough to bring some from your classmates, too, with it being a holiday weekend. Not everybody could be here. I'll just let you share them maybe in whatever order you'd like. You two can take over the show here and make sure you mention the authors, and if they're titles, mention them. And please just share away.
8: Do you want to hear
10: that? Okay. This one was mine. It's called Flowers in the Wind. The sun warms the earth on the windy day. On the windy autumn day, the petals will fly.
8: And then this one's by Amy also. It's called Rainstorm. Raindrops are falling. The warm air turns into ice. No sun can be seen.
7: Those are both great. And just so you know, since me might not be clear over the radio, Maddie is who you just heard. And Ella did the first haiku that you heard. And I like following along. Can you read yours again, Ella? I just want to sort of show the 5-7 pattern again.
10: Okay, so it's called Flowers in the Wind. The sun warms the earth on the windy autumn day. The petals will fly.
7: So the sun warms the earth, 5, on a windy autumn, 7, day, the first of the 5. And then the last 4 words?
10: The petals will fly.
7: The petals will fly. I think I got on a windy autumn day. Yes, I day was the 7th syllable. And then the last, the petals will fly. Really fun. And you could write these later today yourself. You could try to write some. Let's hear some more.
8: So this haiku is from Donnell Favors. It's called Nature's Melody. The wind is singing. The leaves wrestled in rhythm to nature's heartbeat.
10: This one is from Zoe Fredo. It's called Clouds in the Night. Clouds so big and white, hugging the moon in the night, dancing with the stars.
8: And then this one's by Caden Fruta. It's What She Sees. She needs not a plug, not technology nor app. Nature is the light.
10: This one was written by Katrina Scott. It's called Autumn Wind. The wind is howling. It is dancing around me like I'm in the clouds.
8: And then this one's called Creeks by Anaya Gardner. The creek is flowing, a calm, soothing melody surrounding autumn.
10: This one was written by Gianna Pasqualino. It's called Squirrel Dance. Squirrels scurrying, stealing acorns from the lawn, ready for winter.
8: And then Ben Kefalis wrote Autumn. Leaves, no two the same. The calm breeze blows through my hair, color all around.
10: This one was written by Zach Brunza? Is that okay? It's called Plunged into Nature. I look at the sky, leaves are falling gracefully, a beautiful day. And that's all the haikus we have.
7: Those are all great. Do either of you think you'll continue to write haiku just for fun?
8: I think I will, and I think I'll explore more topics, like other than environmental. I think I'll go into like the fictional state, like writing more like mystery almost haikus.
7: Yeah. How about you, Ella?
10: I think I will, just for fun.
7: After doing this, did you find yourself trying to write haiku around everything you're doing? Like, I am home from school. I need something to eat now. Is there a cookie? I like doing that sort of things. Now, this whole program, the Fairchild Challenge, is sponsored locally by Phipps Conservatory and Botanical Gardens, and it's a national program designed to foster interest in the environment. Do you think this helped improve or at least gave you some new insights into the environment and the world around you?
8: I think, the Fairchild in general is really opening my eyes about how much we pollute the earth and how much we can help it, help it be better, like the global warming we can reduce, and not just like the haikus. The haikus like opened my eyes, and then the Fairchild really made me take action.
7: That's good, and your haikus will open eyes of other people too, I think, Maddie. How about for you, Ella?
10: Yeah, it was same. I didn't know how bad the polluting with the earth had gotten until we started these challenges. And it just like really opened my eyes to what we were actually doing and what we could do to stop it.
7: Do either of you think, in this, I don't want to put you on the spot, but if you could think of one thing you could do differently or people could do differently, to help the environment, does anything come to mind?
8: Switching out your light bulbs.
10: Yeah.
8: To more, like, health, like the, not healthier, more, I forget what that's called.
7: More efficient,
8: yeah.
7: That don't use as much. I know we're in the process of doing that throughout the museum. I'm not sure if these lights above you are like that or not, but that's a simple action that can save a lot. Anything else come to mind at all?
10: Switching your lights off when you leave a room.
7: Another light-related one, just making sure that you turn out the lights when you leave the room. That makes total sense. Thank you both for being here. Is there anything else either of you would like to say?
8: I would thank you, Ms. Pearson, for giving us this opportunity to be here and make the haikus today make the haikus for Fairchild, and just grateful that we can be here today.
7: You did a great job sharing them too, including those written by your classmates. It was really nice of you to do that. Anything else you wanted to close with, Ella?
10: This was a really fun experience, and I hope I get to do it next year as well.
7: Great. Well, I hope I'll see you maybe for another Fairchild Challenge coming up soon. And you've got a great school. We've been working at Woodland Hills Academy with 8th and 9th graders every Friday. We've been out doing some projects there, and it's been a lot of fun. Congratulations and thank you. Again, you just heard from Ella Conte and Madeline Douglas, Maddie. both representing the Fairchild Challenge champs for this month from Woodland Hills Academy.
11: My name is Heavily. I am in third grade and I live on the north side. Peace is so peaceful, it's peaceful like the stars. Peace is so peaceful, it will never tear us apart. It's so peaceful, it's so peaceful right now. I wish that Dr. Martin Luther King was with us right now. Yeah, right now. And he had a dream that black and white to be equally, because it was not fair for the blacks.
12: This is Carrie Menino, age 17, of Winchester Thurston High School. The name of this poem is Summer of My Childhood. I'm standing in front of the Children's Museum on the north side of Pittsburgh. I picked this spot because this poem has a lot to do with growing up and what it means to not be a child anymore and wanting to still be a child. So I wanted to have some background noise of children laughing and playing and going somewhere to learn. Summer of my childhood. It was a cool day in summer, and I was fixing the gears on my bike when out of nowhere, Jonathan Riker walked up and stuck my hair with chewing gum. Well, I got pretty mad, and it was almost like steam was coming out of the fresh new gears in my head, and I decided his face needed fixing. And in that afternoon in my last childhood summer, I socked that boy and went to buy some peanut butter to deal with the chewing gum. And it smelled for days, but it didn't matter because I didn't go nowhere. Then it was two more summers, months after I decided my picture needed fixing, and my eyes were raccoon and my skirts were short, and I'd never in a million years touch a gear on a bike or any other dirty thing. And I went through chewing gum lickety-split because it seemed so cool in those days. And I was walking, and suddenly I saw Jonathan Riker going nowhere fast. We looked at each other. I saw his face definitely had gotten its fixing, though it wasn't from me. It was from growing and all the past days. His pant leg was stuck in his bike gear, and he was pulling it loose as I smacked my chewing gum. And then it was free, and he stood, and we looked nowhere except each other for a while, until he silently rode off and left me in the empty of that summer. I threw away all my chewing gum. I unfixed my face and made it ugly and bare again and wished to take back all the days and find that summer, turn back the gears of myself and find the anywhere I'd gone if I hadn't gone nowhere. I pushed my way, unlatching the gears of the door, and ran into the past day dusk because I realized I needed fixing, not my face but myself, that the girl I lost in that summer of the chewing gum was me, and I knew down deep that she had gone nowhere, not really, just playing hide and seek again, kicking the pedals on her bike and always getting stuck in the gears.
13: My name is Sam. I am in second grade at the Environmental Charter School in Pittsburgh, Pennsylvania. Cutting down trees makes me concerned about the future of the world, and here's why. Did you know 3 to 6 billion trees have been cut down every year? Instead of cutting down trees, I wish people would save the trees. If we cut down all of the trees, there would be no air to breathe in. Consequently, trees produce oxygen. If we cut down trees, there would be no oxygen. The worst part about cutting down trees is that animals' habitats would disappear, and so will the animals. Trees are animals' habitats, and if we cut down trees, animals won't have a home. Cutting down trees impacts all of us, and I think we can work together to make the world a better place. Please remember that if you cut down trees, animals and their habitats will die. This is Sam for the Environmental Charter School, second grade Persuaders.
14: Good evening, everyone. It is truly a thrill, an honor, a privilege just to be here for one more Love Out Loud poetry performance. If any of you know me, and even if you don't know me, if you could see me at all this evening, you know that this is absolutely my favorite event of the year for higher achievement. There are many tender, wonderful, inspiring moments, but this one just keeps my blood flowing all year long. And I know my staff could even say how I was just buzzing around the office, almost doing cartwheels all day. I was so happy and thrilled that we would be here again in this wonderful auditorium with these wonderful scholars, parents, staff, mentors, and friends to celebrate love. So one of the things that I love so much about about this particular event of all of the events that we do, and we have three academic events per year. There's the Olympics of the Mind in the summer, there's our geography or vocabulary or spelling bee, whatever bee we need it to be in our around Thanksgiving, and then there's this event. But this event brings together the three things that we really focus on to help our higher achievement scholars on their pathways to become college graduates, if that is what they want. And those three things obviously are academic skills, because they've done some work to get here for this evening. They studied some things. They learned some big words like oxymoron, I think, and simile, because you're going to hear them using it. That's the academic side. But then they also have had to deal with character, which is probably one of the most critical things you can do in terms of readying yourselves for anything in life that you're going to face. Sometimes they wrote things down and then they had to cross it off. And that's pretty frustrating. And they had to regulate their emotions and get back in there with their mentor's help, with staff's help, and write it again. That's grit. That's perseverance. That's the determination. And it's going to take that to succeed in this world. And then finally, the last thing, three things, skills, character, and then confidence. It takes a lot of confidence. And I can't imagine being 11 or a 12-year-old and walking up those steps to stand here at this podium and then share something that I've written to an audience full of adults. That's something that is so precious and important in higher achievement, and that we work hard to give you all, because you will never know how your ability to stand and speak publicly in front of an audience like this, what doors, what opportunities it will open for you. And you get to do that tonight, and I applaud you. So, higher achievement is not academics only. And before I forget, because they gave me this so that I wouldn't forget, we are in the midst of recruiting so that we can have some more wonderful scholars who will join us starting this summer and become scholars and start a 3 to 4 year journey with us on their way to developing the skills to be college graduates eventually. So there are friends and family open houses that are taking place in the Hill District on April 14th from 4 to 6 p.m. and then at our Homewood Achievement Center on April 6th from 4 to 6 p.m. And parents and scholars, if you bring and invite people, you get to be put in a raffle for referring friends and families to higher achievement. So when you give something, you're going to get something, or at least a chance at it. So encourage a friend to come to one of those open houses, April 14th in the Hill and April 6th in Homewood. I said that. All right. The other thing I want to share with you is that as much as higher achievement is about the support and the growth of our individual scholars, it has always been known that Higher Achievement Pittsburgh has a much larger vision, that we want to be a catalyst for showing that after school can be a strategy to work complementary to schools in closing the academic achievement gap. And this year is the first year where we really started to see that come to fruition in terms of being able to seed things in one of our other communities, and hopefully next year it will happen in the other. So this year, back on March 3rd, we actually had a Homewood Poetry Slam, where we have partners who are elementary after school providers and partners who are high school providers. And all of us came together in that community to share poetry from 2nd through 12th graders, one community focused on creating a cradle to college pipeline in Homewood. And next year, hopefully, we'll be doing the same thing in the Hill District. We have a project called Project Ascend that we'll be working on with a partner whose name is Center That Cares. And if all things work out, we will also have a Hill District specific event there. But we'll never give up this event, because it always comes back to higher achievement and our three things as well that we want to make sure our scholars get to have, which is academic skills, character, and confidence. So, in conclusion, why love? Why not love is the topic. Love is life-affirming. And at a time like this in the Homewood, Hill District, and eventually West End communities, we should all stop, pause, and think about love and the life that it brings. As we look back on a tragedy that happened about, 2 weeks ago now, that got us in the news not because of love, not because of it affirming life. We need to realize that doing things like tonight give hope and a reason, a vision, a future. So I am happy to share, as we are about to go into our Highmark Healthy Haiku segment. Yes, some of them are about physical health, and I need help to do it today. And I am so delighted that we are bringing back one of our wonderful alumni. He is now a ninth grader. Yay! Successfully having made it, or not, matriculated into ninth grade at Pittsburgh Science and Technology Academy. He has been the star of the Love Out Loud for the past 3 years, so we could not let him go, and he graciously volunteered to come. So, scholar Jory Struthers, will you please come to the stage, and will you lead us in the reading of first, in tradition, our physical health-focused Highmark Healthy Haikus?
15: Hello, everybody. Well, I was reading these, and these are just real interesting how people talk about how spiritually and physically health is a thing that we all need. So one of them by Juliana was, I love to eat grapes. I eat them every day. Grapes are amazing. Another one was by Zoe. I love myself by playing outside with my friends and eating popcorn. Another one was by Taylor Williams. Apples we eat, yay, keeps the doctors away, and it isn't meat.
14: And right there, we're going to pause. So those were our, when we think of health, traditionally we think of physical health. But on a night to night, we felt it was important to always recognize that health also comes from emotional and spiritual places and our sense of connection to one another. So the next four that Scholar Jory is going to read focus on how people feel connected and healthy because of their spiritual and emotional selves being edified.
15: One by Rayshawn says, I love myself by being a great friend and son. I'm awesome too. One by Jayana says, I love myself by singing at school and in my house. It makes me feel good. Another one by Aaliyah Scott says, I love myself by being a good friend and sibling and a good child. The last but not least, I love myself by drawing my great, awesome self. I love me a lot. That one was by Harmony Murphy.
14: Thank you, Jory. If any of you knew Jory, I can't help. Jory, you still have those dance moves? The point is this, I love that last one, but bump love. If we love ourselves a lot, we can be healthy, we can be whole, and we can love others too. So with that, let's start the presentation of our scholar poets so we can hear about the wonderful things that they love. And thank you so much to all who have come out to enjoy this with us tonight. And of course, a big thanks to our sponsor, Highmark Blue Cross Blue Shield. We wouldn't be healthy in here without you. And with that, God bless you, and I am out of the way. Bring the scholar poets on.
16: Now it's time for the best part, our scholar poets. Tonight is the climax of several weeks of preparation at our Hill District and Homewood Achievement Centers. We have studied poetry stretching from 17th century Japan to the 19th century Romantics and landing on modern poets and songwriters. We believe we have studied different techniques that make poetry come alive. Tonight, a select group of our most outstanding poets are ready to share their poems and inspire us all.
17: 28 scholars created original poems on the theme of love. 12 scholars won out in the competition to be selected to perform their winning poems this evening. And one scholar's poem was so good that her CD decided to put her through making our number 13 for tonight. So we can say it's our most performers ever. Each poem you will hear tonight was judged on three criteria: creativity, use of literary devices, and performance by a panel of judges that include principals, teachers, local poets, and mentors.
18: I would like to add that it is important to share that it makes sense for Highmark Blue Cross Blue Shield to support higher achievement because of our shared commitment to youth and education. Also, stressing the importance of health and healthy living, we're excited to have the Highmark Healthy Haikus as part of the program tonight. We hope that the preparation for tonight's event and being able to speak in front of their peers, parents, corporate partners will help them prepare for educational, career, and lifelong success. Highmark Blue Cross Blue Shield is proud to support the work that Higher Achievement is doing in our community, and that's why we're here for a third year in a row sponsoring this event. So as I imagined, you know, looking at this place, this wonderful theater, looking at some of the scholars that are here with us sitting in the front row, and also beside me, I mean, I want to thank them for, I know it takes a lot of courage to be up here on stage. So we want to, you know, definitely look at them as well. And also, you know, as we all are gathered here tonight, looking forward to the scholars sharing what they have worked on with the help of their mentors and staff. And I'm sure some of the parents helped out as well, and as well, maybe some of their school teachers. So this isn't an opportunity that's offered a lot to middle school students, particularly in Homewood and the Hill District. And this is exactly what Higher Achievement is about, making these experiences available. So this is one experience that you shouldn't take lightly. Definitely take it seriously, but most importantly, you should have fun with this experience. So let's give them one more round of applause for the hard work before we get started.
11: Our first poet is a sixth grader from Urban Pathways, and is a guy I know really well because, well, it's me. I'm going to share with you what I love most, home. My room is a great place to be. I never want to leave. Video games, they are so fun to play. It's so fun that I play them every day. My food is really homemade and good. It puts me in a really nice mood. I really like it when I'm with my family. I'm with my family always. I really like it when I'm with them on Fridays. I can't wait to come home, mate.
18: All right, so don't run away yet, because we got some questions for you. So you use a poetic device of near rhyme with final vowel sounds, the same but not consonants, be, leave, always, Friday. What led you to play with a version of rhyme that differs from what people usually expect to hear in poetry?
11: Well, I just wanted to have fun and just be creative.
18: And so it's great to hear that you have such fondness for your home. What advice would you give to others to make home a place of joy?
11: Be happy what you have and just make the best out of it.
17: Our next poet is expressing her love for her homeland, the Bahamas. Please welcome Sequoia Hamilton, a fifth grader from Pittsburgh Faison.
19: My name is Sequoia Hamilton. I'm in the fifth grade, and I go to Linton Middle School. When I think of the Bahamas, I remember happy days when I lived there with my family. My family and I went to beautiful beaches. The beaches were clean, and the ocean was really, really blue. Our favorite national dance was Junkanoo. Our favorite food is conch fritters and conch salad. The flag is my favorite part. The beautiful flag has many colors. Black for the people, gold for the sun, and aqua for the ocean. My mother and I were born in Bahamas, which is so very special. And I can't remember being with my mom, dad, auntie, uncle, sister, brother, dog, and cat. I just love the memories of my family in the Bahamas.
18: So you play with connecting with your family in the Bahamas and sharing what you all love together, to sharing something you love personally, to sharing something special with your mother before ending back with noting all the members in your family. What led you to use your poem to cycle through these various connections with your family and what they like or experience in the Bahamas versus your own special favorite things about the Bahamas?
19: Well, when I thought of the Bahamas, I just thought, like, I could use it for a poem because Miss Gabby, she needed us to turn in a poem. And my mom begged me that I'll enter the competition, so I was like, why don't I just do everything that I loved?
18: And I'm sure the audience is curious. I know I'm curious. The junkanoo, what is that? Do you can you demonstrate give for no. for us? No. Okay. Well, we'll let you get away this time. But thank you.
16: Our next scholar is Taylor Williams, a seventh grader from St. Benedict de Moore School. She brings us a reflection on that theme of old, good versus evil.
20: You're a hero, I'm a villain. You're good, I'm evil. If you win, the world is saved. If you lose, the world is doomed. Keep this in mind, you have 4 minutes time. I shall win while you shall lose. You thought you won, like good always does, but there has been a change. Evil has won. Maybe someday you'll be back and you'll be stronger, but not today. Today is mine.
18: You used the literary device of personification in the first person point of view of the villain. What led you to write your poem this way?
20: Well, I use the point of view of the villain because it helps better understand how the villain feels about the whole situation that's going on.
18: So for a seventh grader, this poem seems to be a little bit on the dark side. What led you to end with evil taking the day?
20: Well, as you know, in most supervillain versus heroes, the hero wins. But this time, I thought it would be surprising if the villain won. It would be better, more interesting.
18: Thank you.
17: Talia Davis, a sixth grade Kappa scholar, will now brighten the room with her love of a vibrant color.
21: Hello, my name is Talia Davis, and I'm in the sixth grade, and I go to Kappa, and today I will be reading my poem called Green Wonders. Green is the color of wavy grass on cool days. Green is a hand after gardening. Green is a juicy fresh apple in a warm bowl. Green is a wonderful dripping popsicle on a sunny day. Green smells like fresh picked mint leaves. Green tastes like basil and spaghetti with warm garlic bread. Green sounds like grasshoppers in the cool grass of a secret night. Green looks like an animated screen for a movie. Green feels like a silky, wet, beautiful leaf in the Amazon. Green makes me happy to be me. Green is a color cool and calm. I love green.
18: You're definitely the simile queen. How did you come up with all those ways to express green through what it looks, smells, tastes, sounds, and feels like?
21: Well, most of my simile inspirations were from nature.
18: So do you see any similarities between you and green?
21: Yes. Well, green is mostly a natural color, just like me.
17: Our next poet is fifth grade Pittsburgh Liberty scholar Nasir Winters. What fifth grade boy doesn't love Marvel Comics? Let's hear about his love of and disdain for some of the Lego Avengers.
0: Lego Avengers is cool. It has so many tools. All the powers in my hands. The controller gives me cramps. Deadpool stories are with

0: So you rhyme sometimes, but not others. How does the rhyme scheme help to contribute to your overall message?
1: That I decided to do my favorite game that I like to do all the time when I came home.
2: This next poet has a moxie. You'll hear why in just a second. Aaliyah Scott is a fifth grader at Pittsburgh Lincoln who has lots of love for, well, you'll see.
3: Hi, my name is Aaliyah Scott. I'm in the fifth grade and I go to Lincoln School. My poem is called Percents of Me. I'm 10% kind, I'm 20% smart, and I'm very loving. I'm 10% mean and 10% respectful. I'm 1% disrespectful and 6% weird. I'm 2% silly and 10% loving. I'm 30% pretty. Don't you know that already?
0: So as I look at my invisible calculator up here on the stage, how did you come up with the percentages to describe yourself?
3: Well, because I love myself and because I wanted to write about myself.
0: Yeah. And I think that calculator is saying 99%. So what's the last 1%?
3: I just say it's a secret, it's something for myself.
4: Next, we have a poem that Gollum from The Hobbit will love. Precious London Series by London Lee, a sixth grader from Propel Homestead.
5: Waterfalls fall softly. Dream, dreaming the kind of person you are. Peace, peace is the answer. Passion, peace, and patience are the words of the day. Love is in the air. Love is everywhere. Dream, yes, dream. You'll meet the true one for you. Happy, the sun is in the air. People are smiling. Kids are in the park. Laughter is in the air. Smiles all day.
0: I feel a certain tone in your approach to the poem. What mood were you trying to evoke with your word choice and imagery?
5: I say a soft and peaceful and love that my parents give me.
0: And you use dream in the first two stanzas of your poem, but not your third ending stanza. Was this purposeful? If so, what is the intent as you move from dreams to imagery of happiness?
5: I used dreams in my two stanzas because, like, as I was writing it, like, I was dreaming it, and I, like, it was getting real in the middle. That's when it got to the end, it became true.
2: Our next poet is eighth grader, Westinghouse scholar, and Homewood ambassador, Cornell Collins. And this is said because he is appearing for his last time as one of our higher achievement poems.
6: Hello. Oh, I'm Cornell Collins. I'm in the eighth grade. I go to Westinghouse, and I'm an ambassador of higher achievement. So the poem that I'm going to read to y'all is called By Westinghouse, Hello, Older Dice. By Westinghouse, I'm gone next year. I'm not going to look back because I'm so far ahead. I did what I had to do in that school. Now it's time to shine somewhere else. I'm finished shining in Westinghouse. So goodbye, Westinghouse, and hello, Older Dice. I'm going to Older Dice. Now that sounds about right. Everything I did it with all my might. I'm really achieving greatness in my life. Everything I've been taught turns into knowledge. All of that knowledge is going to Older Dice.

0: So move out my way, ignorance, because you can't stop me. Ayo, Older Dice, tell them something they don't know about me.
1: So what led you to give ignorance a personality and to tell them to move out of the way in your poem?
0: The definition of ignorance means lack of knowledge. And I see ignorance as a person when I'm always going to a store or going down the street to go to school. So I told him to move out of my way because he's not going to stop me to what I'm achieving in life.
1: So being that this is your last year, to what do you most look forward to as you transition to high school and a new school? And what will you miss the most about higher achievement?
0: Well, the thing I'll miss in higher achievement is getting the opportunity to visit the places I've never been. Like, I've never been to Harrisburg, but now I've been to Harrisburg more than once. And I've never been, like, I've been to Washington, D.C., but I wanted to visit there more. But the only thing that I'll miss is the people that kept me focused, like Miss Gabby, Miss Wendy, Mr. Parrish, and Mr. Sean. And so when I go to high school, it's going to be a new beginning towards, like, because I'm becoming a young man. As I look forward to adulthood, because I don't want to look forward to adulthood that fast, because I'm still like living in a child's place, and I'm like, no, I'm a young man, and I'm starting to be. So.
1: You're like, yes, as I said, enjoy this moment. Don't rush to adulthood.
2: Layla Thomas is our next poet of the evening, and she is a seventh grader at Pittsburgh Classical. Let's hear about her sweet tooth.
3: Hi, my name is Layla Thomas. I'm in the seventh grade, and I go to Pittsburgh Classical Academy. My violin is so special to me. It should also be a part of my family tree. The beautiful sound so rich, it will put you off to sleep really quick. The way I play so sweet, it will give you cavities in your teeth. The dentist will say, have you been playing your sweet violin today? Yes, sir. It was so sweet. It sounds like my favorite sour lemon drops with a twist like on 32nd Street.
1: You used a literary technique called synesthesia, an attempt to fuse different senses by describing one kind of sense impression in words normally used to describe another. The way I play so sweet, it will give you cavities in your teeth. First, I want to hear you play. But my question is, how did you come up with the description of your sounds being both rich and sweet?
3: Well, when I was in second grade, I didn't want to play the violin. I mean, I didn't want to play the guitar no more, because I thought it was actually boring, so I switched over to the violin. And then whenever, a few years later, I started to sound a lot more better than I did before, I was a mess.
1: Like, well, you're here with us today, so obviously your poem is excellent and not a mess. So in my head, sour lemon drops don't sound sweet. So can you take me through what made you use this oxymoron in your poem?
3: Well, kids like candy. I like candy. I'm a kid, so I mean, like, I like sour stuff too, and I like lemons. So, like,
1: thank you.
2: Sixth grade Sterrett scholar Harmony Murphy is up next, and she is going to tell you all about anime.
4: Hello, my name is Harmony Murphy, and I go to Sterrett. And my poem is called Love is Like an Anime. Love is like an anime. I love drawing it every day. When I watch it on the couch, Kill la Kill is what I watch. Dragon Ball Z with Goku, or Sailor Moon with Pluto. I watch it every single day. If it were real, I'd call it bae. I always like to say that love is a lot like an anime.
1: So you did use a subjective tense correctly in your poem, if it were real, I'd call it bae. How did you know to use were instead, was, because most people mess that up?
4: Well, I knew were means suppose, and was means past tense. That's why I used it.
1: And so you almost use a form of verse called envelope verse by starting and ending with almost the same line, except you added, you know, a lot to your love. Love is like anime, closing at the end. What made you come full circle in your poem?
4: Well, I used a lot because it's the subject that I love, mostly a lot, apparently. That's why I used it.
5: Jace Thomas Harris, a sixth grade classical scholar, uses his poem to play with some all great time. Time great.
6: It's me, Stephen Curry, and James Harden versus LeBron James, Michael Jordan, and Allen Iverson. It was a hard-fought game. Each team played their best. The score is sad. It all comes down to me. James passes to me, and as I pass it to Stephen, and he passes it back. Only 5 seconds left. It's all on me. I cross Michael and Allen, only LeBron in my way now. I fake left, spin right, and step back. 2 seconds. It has to be the most awkward shot I have ever tried in my life. It had to be in the air for at least 5 minutes, but it had perfect rotation. But we were all surprised when it went in, especially since it was all net, no backboard. It's all over, and as I lean in to all the players, all I can say is good game. Basketball.
1: And of course, being with Highmark Blue Cross Blue Shield, I loved how you incorporated the activity as part of your poem.
5: Of course you do, Mr. Neal, because Highmark Blue Cross Blue Shield, good health. Let's learn more about Jace as he explores his love of basketball.
1: So how did you come up with the way of playing with the verse to show how awkward the shot was after you faked, spun, and stepped around LeBron by breaking up the line at I and then moving into the next line starting with have? That was genius use of a poetic device.
6: I think I just wanted to be like, exaggerate how awkward this shot was.
1: So nothing to do with poetry, but how did you come up with the lineup that included Curry, James, Harden, Jordan, Iverson?
6: Those are just my favorite players.
2: Our next poet is eighth grader from Kappa, Natalie Hollinger, who explores human love.
7: Why is love hurtful and sweet? Why can't it be sweet and not hurtful? I like love. It is special to me. But sometimes I just don't want to have love in me. I like to love people who love me. But I just don't want love for 4 months. I want it for the rest of my life. The only time I say I love you is when I do. Not just for a day or a week. I'll love you forever. But sometimes you'll love someone special. But they lose love for you out of the blue. But just remember, it's their loss, not yours. Because there are others to love more.
1: You open using the device of a rhetorical question. So why? What feeling were you trying to raise in your listener?
3: I used a rhetorical question because I was wondering why a wonderful thing as a relationship is hurtful and sweet at the same time.
1: Now, how would you describe the tone or mood of your poem? What do you want to leave people inspired to do?
3: I describe the tone and mood like as sad, but also curious. And like, I want to leave people like thinking that you may love someone, like this special person, but there are others out there. So there's more than one to love.
5: Our final poet for tonight, sixth grade Urban Pathways scholar Tanaya Young, is going to tell us about something we all are looking forward to right about now, summer.
8: Hello, I am in sixth grade. I go to Urban Pathways in Higher Achievement, and my name is Tanaya Young. And my poem is called Summer. What is summer, you ask? Summer is like when the sun shines brightly over and the flowers start to blossom. There are rows of flowers that shine brightly for us to see. Summer is the best season to me. Sometimes I like to roam free in a rose of flowers. Sometimes I like looking at the beautiful lake and going for a swim there. Sometimes, when I look at the lake, I can see my reflection.

0: So you use simile in your poem to describe summer is like, what does a flower blossoming represent to you?
1: In my poem, a flower blossoming means to me a child growing into a parent.
0: So as the final poet tonight, can you share how higher achievement is like summer to you? And maybe like that beautiful lake where you can see your reflection.
1: Higher achievement is like summer to me. And as the beautiful lake is going for a swim, and during higher achievement, I hope that Miss Gabby will let us go swimming.
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0: 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I'm in 11th grade at Montour High School, and you're listening to Youth Express. 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
2: We're 8th grade students from Environmental Charter School, and we're here to talk about music.
4: Really, to get me to where I am musically, I think it would be my uncle. Really, before he came along, I was mostly listening to, whatever was in the charts in 2018. I used to be, a big Justin Bieber fan. Everybody in my family has the most differing music taste, but all stays in the rock genre. For instance, my dad listens to, indie and mostly the underground stuff. It was a weird childhood, with that.
2: When I was younger, my mom used to play Paramore in the car in the mornings before I went to school. My aunt is the one that introduced me to Linkin Park before I really knew about them. And I liked them so much, I just recently went to one of their concerts. They were really, really nice. I saw one of my friends there. My aunt was there, too. She also got me into other bands. We've seen multiple concerts together, multiple nu metal band concerts. There's actually this cover band that comes around to Pittsburgh every so often and plays a lot of nu metal that I'm going to in January.
6: I'm going to say my sister's old boyfriend and my mom, they mainly just played the music around me a lot when I was younger, so that's it.
2: Do you have a favorite artist?
6: It's J.I.D.
2: Nice.
4: Soundgarden for me.
2: That's the one thing. I don't have an overall favorite artist. I have favorite artists within genres.
3: Favorite artist right now is probably Pierce the Veil. If I'd pick a favorite song by them, it's probably Bulls in the Bronx from the Collide with the Sky album or Emergency Contact. Those two are really good.
4: I've been in a couple bands. I've been on small tours in the East. I haven't gone anywhere near West. I'd like to do something with it. I don't think I have a chance to. I don't think I get taken very seriously for my age.
6: One of our friends, David, he got me listening to one song. He said Headstrong. I'm not going to say I'm a huge fan, but it does sound nice.
3: Headstrong is one of the first songs I started listening to when I first got into, rock and metal. I listened to it on repeat, nonstop. I recently died down listening to it because once you listen to a song so many times, it gets kind of repetitive. Me, Charlie, David, and someone who doesn't go to our school, Riley, are in a band that we created around last year. Named it Obscure. Did two performances for the school, which really have to redo them. We've improved as musicians since then. We plan on going farther more into stuff with the band.
2: So far, we've only done covers of Green Day, and right now we're working on a song by 3 Days Grace. And I'm hoping to take a more nu metal leaning sort of direction. Since very early sixth grade, I've been into stuff around the nu metal genre. Now, I really like sludge metal and thrash. One of my favorite bands is Crowbar. One of my favorite albums is Sonic Exis in its purest form. It was released around early 2003, and ever since I discovered it a bit ago, I've been listening to it nonstop. Same thing with Acid Bath. I used to be really into Acid Bath in their debut album called When the Kite String Pops. My favorite song by them is Jezebel. It's not exactly something I'd recommend to one of my friends, but I really like them.
3: When I first met Charlie, she made me a playlist, and I started listening to it, and I picked out songs that I liked, songs that I didn't like. And eventually, I started getting into nu metal. More recently, I got more into the emo genre, with artists like Pierce the Veil, My Chemical Romance, Panic at the Disco. I still don't know much about it, so I'm not very knowledgeable, so I probably would get genres and genre names wrong. Recently, Charlie has recommended me some artists to get into slam metal. Artists I don't think I can say these names.
2: Acrania.
3: There's stuff I gotta get used to, the gutturals and whatever, which is kind of off-putting to me because I can't really understand what they're saying.
2: Gutturals, pig squeals.
3: Yeah, sounds like garbage disposal noises.
2: For Youth Express, this is Charlie,
3: Jelani,
4: Avi,
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7: Hello, I'm Finn, and you're listening to a podcast from the Youth Media Center at SLB Radio. Today I'm joined by Amina. We will be talking about our end of the year project.
8: Hello, guys.
7: What memory do you hold closely when you create?
5: I guess, like a memory. As a young girl, I wasn't really like into art. And like growing up around me, there were like friends around me who were like really passionate about creating art pieces or like writing poems or just like, you know, just being artsy. And for me, I always kind of felt jealous of that because like I didn't really know how to tell a story through art, or I wasn't really creative. Like, I still think that I'm not really that creative. And like, I try my best, like whenever I'm creating an art piece, I try my best to like just think of things that are relatable to me and like trying to stay true to myself, not just copying. Or like, I mean, I do look at others for like some type of
7: like confirmation of it.
5: I don't know.
7: I think I get you.
5: Yeah.
7: Yeah. Well, what biases would be found in your piece?
5: Biases, maybe like the upcoming for our showcases, I would probably talking about being a Muslim.
7: Mm-hmm.
5: And you know, I feel like being a Muslim in today's age, I mean, it's been like this for like years now, just a lot of hateful comments, or you know, like obviously I'm gonna be biased to like my religion and who I am as a person. Like being hijabi, I feel like I stand for many hijabis and around the world. And like maybe there will be some biases around there, just being a black Muslim woman in general. Like just talking about who I am living as a Muslim.
7: Mm-hmm. Discuss the narrative of your piece. Where in a story does it take place, and are you the main character or is someone else?
5: That's a tough question, because just now I was talking about how I don't know what I want to do for my end of the year project just yet, but I do know I want to write maybe like a poem or something. But honestly, now that I'm looking at it, I just feel like I want to talk about being a young Muslim woman and like dealing with anxiety, you know, just being a young woman in high school and just being in high school and how it's kind of, you know, affecting me as a young woman who is a Muslim, like trying to fit in as well.
8: Hello, I'm Addie Monticelli, and you're listening to a podcast from the Youth Media Center at SLB Radio. I am joined by...
2: I'm Leah.
9: I'm Kira.
3: I'm Emmett.
10: I'm Aiden.
11: I'm also Aiden.
12: I'm John Pork.
13: Lewis.
14: I'm Jacob.
15: I'm Sime.
16: I'm Calder.
8: We are students from Mount Lebanon High School, and today we will be discussing the similarities and differences between culture and lifestyles. Our first question today is going to be, what are some things you have learned through being a part of a multinational classroom?
13: Well, I would say like the humor is different, and a lot of the ways like humans react as like from different cultures are a lot of different when you like have a different kind of humor.
11: Yeah, I agree.
15: Yeah, I think it was very interesting to talk with the Americans, and we learned much about how they live here. And also some similarities, but also differences.
16: I agree with this.
12: I agree.
11: I also agree.
14: I agree.
13: Well, I also think like there are like big differences in the way we like see each other, maybe. I would say like we Germans, we got a lot of stereotypical view of you Americans before we like met here. And some of them were true. Yeah. Some of them were not.
11: Like what?
10: Like the fat people.
11: Yeah, fat people.
13: A lot of fat people.
11: What else is true?
13: That drink a lot of soda. Like, I was surprised that so many people, like, Calder also said, yeah, why you Americans drink so much, you Germans drink so much soda, but, like, everyone drinks here, like, Dr. Pepper, rotten beer, and all the other, like, super sweet stuff. It's crazy.
14: Yeah, I also was surprised about your sports culture. It's not, you don't have, like, the usual club culture we have in Germany. It's, like, different from country to country. Yeah, but I like that, like, you have the big focus on sport here.
11: Yeah, sports are, like, more focused based on school than club. Yeah.
8: Yeah. I want to ask, were there any rumors that, like, that you were expecting that weren't true?
11: Yeah, like, what, like, stereotypical things that you thought were true weren't?
14: I think Calder wants to say something.
16: Yeah.
11: Calder, you're not even German. This isn't a question towards you.
12: All right, one thing I was surprised was I thought Bigfoot was real.
13: Well, I was surprised that, like, to use, like, canisters. Like, I was really surprised. In Germany, we have, like, for milk, we have, like, small paper containers where we put the milk in, and you have like big chunks of like entire milk, orange juice, and it's like very different. Like, it was a little bit stereotypical, but I was surprised that it's like really true. Mm.
11: Jacob, Simon, do you guys have anything?
15: Yeah, I would agree with that. I also thought that was very interesting. I think Americans consume a bit more than we Germans. And I also noticed that they throw more away of the food. And yeah.
13: I also like agree to that. It's like, I find super interesting why when we were go to a restaurant, like, lots of the Americans were like leaving lots of their plates like on the table. Like, I don't think it's like because they're like, I don't want to eat it, but I think like the food here, like you are getting less hungrier when you like eat it, like when you're in German. You know what I mean? It's yeah. like, it's more, it makes you more satt.
9: Full?
13: It's yeah, full. Full, full. Yeah. You know,
15: exactly.
13: Yeah.
2: Are there any favorite foods?
11: Yeah. Well,
9: Shake Shack.
11: We can go to today.
9: On the strip? We're going to Shake Shack on the strip, yeah.
11: Yeah, yeah.
9: I think the burgers here are really good and you eat a lot of chicken wings. Mm-hmm. These are really good. Yeah.
15: Mm.
9: Simon, yeah. Maybe you can add something.
15: Yeah, I also like Chipotle very much.
11: Oh, yeah.
15: These are my two favorite, Chipotle yeah. and Shake Shack.
9: I think like Chipotle, when you have to eat fast food, Chipotle is the most healthy.
11: Yeah.
9: So I think it's very good.
15: Yeah.
9: Great.
8: Yeah. In what ways are your experiences similar? And then which classmates have you connected with and why? And then another part of that question is, have you discovered anything new about yourself, like here in America?
15: Mm. What an interesting question.
13: Well, for my part, I met like some nice dudes like Maxton, you know him? He's part of the football team.
9: Maxton, yeah.
11: Maxton. Yeah,
9: very nice guy.
13: He was a great guy. I really liked talking to him. Also, there were a lot of nice people in like Aiden's Apex club. They were also pretty nice. And they're also like a little bit closer to like the ones from the Americans from the exchange. Like Ever and the others. They were like, they're good people.
15: Yeah, I also met the one guy who moved from Germany to America. I forgot his name, but he was really nice, and yeah, he said that he likes it very much here. And of course, the guys from the football team were really nice, and also the guys from the lacrosse team. Yeah.
11: Ah, yeah.
15: We went to the training sessions. It was really good.
9: Yeah, I also learned here that there's a big German culture here, a big group of German people live here. Also, your German teacher told me, because I met a few girls, a few boys that, like Simon said, they lived till 2018, they lived in Stuttgart in Germany, which is a big city. And also, like, their grandparents lived in Germany, so I think you have a big German culture group here.
8: You guys think about the football game?
9: Yeah. Tonight or last night?
10: No, last Friday.
9: Last Friday. You have to change your quarterback, I think. It was really bad.
11: Yeah,
9: but like, the team is...
10: That's terrible.
9: Yeah, the team is correct. Also, the quarterback, he's a nice person. I think he can play football, but like, when the coach is giving him the wrong...
15: Plays. The wrong instruction, right?
9: The wrong instructions, like always the... Players should just go and run it up and not like throw the ball much longer.
11: Yeah.
9: It's the wrong tactic to win a football game. So,
11: yeah.
9: What
11: do you think about the Steelers game?
9: The Steelers game, they're great defense on Sunday. Last night, the defense weren't that good, but they have a great defense. They're also good offense. But to the game on Sunday, I just can say like the Browns. They suck.
11: Yeah.
9: They're so terrible. They can't catch a football on the easiest passes. And to last night, I think in the fourth quarter, they did a great touchdown, a great throw from Aaron Rodgers.
10: Pat Freiermuth.
11: Yeah, but Pat Freiermuth.
9: What?
11: I said he threw it to Pat Freiermuth.
9: Yeah. Freiermuth. Mm-hmm. Yeah, but I think
3: he's a tight end, right?
9: It was clear that they would concede a field goal if they don't tackle them early in their half. So,
3: yeah.
9: But the atmosphere at the Steelers game on Sunday was great. Maybe you want to add something, Luis.
13: Yeah, like, talking about the atmosphere, I really want to add, like, it's absolutely massive. Like, I was at the football game and was, like, absolutely stunning, like, seeing the entire school come together as a community to celebrate, like, their team, who's playing, the players. And there were, like, cheerleaders, there were, like, flag holders who were, like, doing all kinds of crazy, I think, gymnastic workouts. They were, like, throwing the flags in the air. There were also, I think, a musical team. It was, like, they were really big, like, in presence. And I really think that's strengthened, like, the community and also the school. In Germany, we don't have that.
3: Yeah.
15: Yeah, I would agree with Luis there.
9: Great point.
15: Yeah. Luis. Nice, Luis.
9: I cannot add something.
10: All right, so,
15: let's move to the next question.
10: Come on, guys.
8: Okay. Addy. So this next question is going to be for us. So, like, we're going to, I wonder, like, do
10: for
8: you guys
10: Calder.
8: Have any questions
10: Calder.
8: Just about being in America or just anything in general? Okay.
11: Ask away.
15: How did you like Germany?
11: I loved it.
16: That's pretty cool.
11: I love Germany.
12: I agree.
13: What food do you like more? Like, do you like the American one as a food treat more?
11: German food, 100%.
10: Great. Yeah.
13: Okay.
10: Great.
13: Yeah.
12: What? I like
10: the Döner.
12: The Döner.
13: Yeah. The Döner. Yeah.
11: Döner and currywurst.
15: Was Döner your favorite food?
8: I like the
15: Yes.
13: I also want to ask you which water you think is like better. Like
11: Stillwater. American
15: Stillwater.
10: Great guys. So I also have a question. Hey, Johnny, please be quiet. So I have a question. What do you think about the German school system? Do you like it more?
8: So much better.
2: So much better.
15: What?
10: Why? Early days? I have another question.
2: Because there's more balance to it.
10: Yeah, and you leave early. Way earlier.
2: You have more free time to do
10: it. Yeah, I don't know.
8: The system is more like our college. Probably. Mm-hmm. And I just like how you guys would have a break like in the middle of the day.
15: But you also have lunch, right?
17: Yeah.
15: It's the same.
17: Doesn't really count.
8: But you guys get to go out.
10: And please be neutral now. What school is harder, American or German? For German me, it's
8: school,
10: obvious, but...
8: I think it depends
17: on the kind of...
10: A German school, nobody does something?
12: No.
10: What? You're talking.
15: Excuse me.
10: You're talking. In American school, you're playing Clash Royale the whole lesson.
12: They're all on TikTok and on their iPads.
16: I know.
10: Yeah, but we still learn some.
11: Jacob.
10: Ask our teacher.
11: Jacob, when I was in German with you, you would just scroll TikTok during every class.
10: Hey.
11: That's my teacher. Not during your class, though. Don't worry.
10: Never. Great point. Yeah, but course. No, I think school is much harder in Germany. Also,
12: I have to disagree on that point.
10: Johnny, please. Yeah.
12: Let's talk more about that. Yeah.
18: Entice us, Johnny.
10: In your finals, when you do your high school graduation, what you have to do? You have to do multiple choice questions.
12: Yeah, but you.
10: Yeah,
12: you
10: but
12: have
10: that's
12: to get
10: easy.
12: 90% of them right.
10: Yeah, but in German you have to write like I think 15 pages.
12: Yeah, but you know like I'll have like
10: you cannot compare.
12: I have like 5 AP tests I have to take at the end of the year, you know.
11: AP tests.
15: But we have to take also we have 4 subjects for our degree.
12: 4 subjects?
15: Yeah.
11: 4 subjects for finals?
15: Yeah.
12: We have like
11: that's like the same for us.
10: But we write every
12: like 7 finals.
10: In every subject we write like 4 to 5 hours
15: like
10: and
15: 5
10: we
15: hours
10: have to write
15: for
10: in
15: one
10: each exam.
15: Exam
10: we have to write like about 15 pages. You only do like multiple choice
12: give
10: questions.
12: Give this man the SAT, see how he does.
10: Yeah, we can't do it. I will give you a math exam from Germany. You won't even do it from the 5th grade.
13: Like, now link it to the question. I have a question for you Americans. Yeah. Would you say like the American school system prepares you better for like life after? Or would you say the German one?
8: No, the German one.
11: I'd say the German school, but like
15: why?
13: But how?
11: I say that it's better for preparing you for life, not like easier.
18: Unless you count American college.
12: Yeah, I feel like
18: you count college is what prepares you. Really.
13: And why would you like say that? That like the German system is better than like the American?
8: Yeah.
16: There's a lot of different pathways you can follow.
11: Yeah. There's like a lot of different pathways for these schools, but like we just have like one
18: set regime.
11: Yeah.
13: But you have like almost 1,000 classes. Where you would say like you have more paths in Germany.
11: But I feel like your path set you up for your careers. However, our classes are just to like test what you.
15: I would disagree with that.
13: Also.
15: For example, I hear Luis just went to an economics class. We don't have anything like that in German. And you also can more choose what subjects you like. And then you have them every day. I think that's good because then you can concentrate on something. And that's better than if you do much things, but not so good.
10: Yeah, I also can agree with Simon. Like, we also, you said college prepares you for life. In Germany, we also have university. University is like, maybe like you can compare it with college. But school does not compare us for life. We don't have, like Simon said, we don't have subjects where we learn how to make decisions at the stock market. We don't learn how to pay taxes. Yeah. So we don't. That's just terrible.
11: What do you think, Johnny?
12: I think in America it's more like choice focus, where in like Germany like they kind of pick the path that you're going to take, right?
10: No, we cannot.
17: Yeah. Why don't we also get Emmett in on this?
13: Yeah.
12: I feel like
10: Emmett, maybe
15: I feel
10: you
15: like
10: say
15: Emmett has a strong opinion on this.
19: Yeah, I feel like the American schools better prepare you just cuz there's like a bigger variety of subjects,
10: talking.
19: But I'd honestly I'd like to hear Colder's opinion on
12: Wait,
19: this.
12: Wait, but before
10: Colder, say something, please. Everybody's interested in your opinion.
18: I don't know. Can you elaborate?
20: You know, I think it's about equal because
11: no.
12: I think it's right. Like
19: did you elaborate on that, Colder?
20: I would like to.
12: The German class, because it's all in German, so it's really hard to understand. You know, because he's speaking German. And
20: but
18: that can make focusing hard.
20: There's a lot of different levels of school in Germany, and it's really catered to how smart you are, I guess.
12: Oh, yeah.
18: But you could consider it the same here.
20: In high school,
18: classes, AP classes.
20: Yeah, in high school, you can kind of, in American high school, you can pretty much do whatever you want at any level. Even if you're really stupid, you could take an AP class. That doesn't matter.
10: I don't think we can agree on this point. Maybe. Ellie, go on to the next question.
8: Is entertainment closer, similar, or does it differ like significantly between cultures, like sports, music, like movies?
12: Sports and music and movies?
18: Sports differ. Sports depend on the area.
15: What does the interviewer think about
18: this
15: question?
12: I feel like movies in like German, they're in like German, so...
11: Really?
10: Emmett, why don't we get Emmett in a bit in this podcast and he says something?
19: That's a lot different in the U.S., but Calder knows a lot about music. I'd like to get his take on this.
17: Specifically, yeah, Calder, Don Toliver.
10: Hey, Calder, what's up?
12: What do you think about Don Toliver?
20: I think German music is a lot more serious.
18: Could you elaborate?
10: Yeah. Why is it more serious?
12: Give a specific
18: example.
10: Can you?
18: What makes it more serious?
15: It might be because you guys don't understand the songs.
20: I know Tokyo Hotel.
10: Tokyo Hotel, but Tokyo Hotel is an international band. Of course, it's from Germany, but...
15: You like the song?
10: You like Griechischer Wein?
12: What about Beethoven?
18: Oh, that's a good song.
11: Yeah,
10: Holte knows it. Good.
20: I only know Durchstehen Monsoon.
15: Yeah, it's a really good song.
10: Durchstehen Monsoon.
18: Calder, how would you compare it to American music then?
12: What about Don Toliver?
17: How do you compare it to Don Toliver?
20: It's just not as good. I don't know what else to say.
13: Have you ever heard like some German rap?
20: Yeah.
13: And?
20: It's good.
17: Okay.
20: Like Zaccavelli.
18: Who?
20: Zaccavelli.
18: You mean Machiavelli?
12: You know the guy who wrote The Prince?
17: Yeah,
18: Machiavelli.
17: In like 14 something.
18: Yeah, like
10: I don't know. I don't know. Maybe you can show
15: guys,
10: us some.
15: I think we're drifting off a bit here.
17: Addy, do you want to get us to the next question?
8: Do you guys have any like favorite American like music artists?
10: Yeah, Drake. But Drake is Canadian, but yeah.
17: Still.
18: Simon, you got one?
17: Yeah.
15: I'm thinking about it. Maybe you guys continue.
13: I would say Kanye West. Like, I find it super interesting, like, you Americans have, like, a super interesting music culture. We have, like, East Side and West Side, and you have, like, it has a lot to offer for a lot of people. We have, like, country music, we have, like, Taylor Swift, and, yeah, it's for everyone. It's super interesting.
8: I know we already talked about this, but what do you think about, like, the food? Like, is there any food that you want to, like, that you're going to miss?
15: I feel like American candy is terrible, actually. Yeah. It's way too sweet.
13: Halter, we were, like, eating yesterday, what was the name? Hot pets or so?
15: Hot dog.
17: No. Hot pockets.
13: Pop-tarts. Pop-tarts, yeah. I think, yeah, they were like, this is like,
18: very sweet.
13: Americans have like this culture, like in food, that they must have everything super sweet. And I really miss my European food. I say like American food is good, but as European, you can't really get the taste out of it, you know? It's like way more healthier in Germany and compared
10: sweets
13: to America.
10: Sweets can't be healthy. Sweets can't. The Swedes in Germany aren't healthy. They don't have so much sugar than they have here.
12: Does it have like a chemical taste?
15: No.
13: Like even
12: no, I mean,
13: like even here the water, like it's when I taste it, like even from the bottles, it's terrible.
10: In Germany, there are also strict rules for like food, for everything, for sweets, for. Yeah.
11: Yeah, the FDA kind of sucks.
18: Yeah, much more intense than America.
8: Everything you eat here is probably good.
10: Oh, Luis has a question.
13: Like, for you Americans, have you, like, you were 2 weeks in Germany. Have you ever, like, took a German artist, like, from Germany and getting, like, from in your own music taste here in America?
8: Annika put me on Zartman.
13: Ah, Zartman, yeah.
10: Zartman is a really, really interesting person. I don't know, we just leave it with that.
8: I had a question. What do you guys think about Kennywood?
10: It has great roller coasters, but like the lines were really long.
8: How do you think it compares to like Fantasialand?
10: Oh, I've only been once in Fantasialand in my life, but I don't know.
15: I would say
10: maybe Luis can say something.
15: I would say Fantasialand is even bigger and better.
13: Like, I think even, like, you Americans have, like, everything bigger, but we have, like, the best.
10: Wait. As a German, I cannot agree with that, that Germany, everything's better.
12: I think the roller coasters and the rides are better at Kennywood, but I think, like, the theming is better.
15: Have you been to Fantasia?
12: Yeah, I have. Oh. And I think the theming's better, and it might be bigger, but the rides are so much
15: also
12: better.
15: Also, the rides, they felt unsafe.
10: The roller coasters in America don't have the TÜV. You know what TÜV is? TÜV are like the rules.
15: Oh, and your stairs are normed.
0: I don't know what you're talking about this. Like the TÜV? Safety thing.
10: That's the safety thing. It's a TÜV.
12: TÜV.
0: Yeah, we don't have that.
12: All of, like, the roller coasters, like, the biggest one is, like, our smallest one.
0: What?
12: At Fantasialand? The biggest
0: when we went there,
15: what? No,
0: like
15: that's not true.
10: No, that's not true. That's not true.
12: Like, you didn't go on the Steel Curtain, but that one's, like, 200 feet tall.
10: Hey.
15: So what?
12: But, like, the biggest one was, like, 90 feet tall in Fantasialand.
18: It's like the Skyrocket.
15: Yeah. They're longer rides.
12: Oh, I want to talk about your thoughts on American culture in German school, because when we were in English class, I think, who was in my class? It was Max and Calder. Remember what we were talking about, the one book you read last year? All American Boys, right?
13: Oh,
12: yeah.
15: Could you explain it to us?
10: To be honest, I didn't read any book last year in English. I should have read The Perks of Being a Wallflower, but I didn't read it. So
0: that was filmed in Pittsburgh. Yeah.
10: What?
0: The movie was filmed in Pittsburgh.
21: It was filmed in Mount Lebanon too.
12: Yeah.
21: The
10: what?
21: Bridge that we went on.
12: The Perks of Being a Wallflower.
13: The movie.
10: Yeah, but I didn't read. I didn't read the book. I should have read, but I didn't read it.
15: Wow.
0: Same with the Batman movie. That was filmed at Kennywood.
17: And Heinz Stadium.
15: Yeah. We were in Washington, and there were also many places where films were made.
0: Are you guys excited for homecoming and to experience, like...
10: Well, going home to Germany, yeah.
13: No.
0: Like the dance.
10: Yeah, probably.
0: Okay, guys, that was a great conversation. Well, that's all we have for now. Thank you for listening to the broadcast from the Youth Media Center at SLB Radio.
17: Mm-hmm. Bye.
0: Bye.
15: Thanks for having me, guys.
17: Bye.
10: Thank you, guys.
22: My name is Dylan. I'm in second grade at the Environmental Charter School in Pittsburgh, Pennsylvania. Litter makes me concerned about my future of the world, and here's why. 75% of Americans admit to littering within the last 5 years. Instead of littering, I wish people would throw away their trash. We should see more recycling and trash and not litter. It is not okay for the environment. Therefore, it is bad for us and the environment. It can hurt animals. In fact, it can kill them. We should clean up after each other and clean up litter on the ground because it is concerning to everyone. We should clean up and not be lazy. It is so bad. Do not forget. Litter impacts all of us, and I think we can work together to make the world a better place. This is Dylan for the Environmental Charter School, second grade persuaders.
23: Hello, my name is Shailese, and I'm a 12th grade student at City Charter High School. You are listening to an artist statement recorded in the Youth Media Center at SLB Radio. This piece I will be discussing is for the Leadership Excellence Access and Persistence Program's End of Year Showcase. So, I am someone that likes to work with a plethora of different mediums that I really like. Like, I love music, I like to make music and listen to music. I write, I draw, I paint, I sculpt, and I sing sometimes, but I also love to dance. And I still struggle with, like, what I favor the most. But overall, I aim to bring out, like, a silenced perspective and to show more awareness to the internal factors to someone's life and how what's going on the inside can affect someone and how sometimes you can't focus on the outside world because of how much is going on inside, you know? The main mediums that I use that inspire me are music, written work, and dance. Music because people are drawn to what they like to hear, because listening is, like, really easy for most, rather than, like, reading. It's more efficient, you can do it pretty much anywhere. And if people like what they're hearing, they're gonna be more inclined to hear it. Written work is something that's very, it's very underrated in my opinion. And when something is written or stored, I feel like that's eternal. Like those words become eternal. Be it like a script, a memoir, a book, something of that nature. It doesn't go anywhere. Even if it gets written down repeatedly, it doesn't go anywhere. And dance, I feel, is a very underrated art form. Like, a lot of people do it, but I don't really see people considering it as art, you know? It explores self-expression and storytelling through a more physical way that a lot of people may not understand. And like I said, I'm a dancer. I've been a dancer since I was, what, 3, 4? And I've explored all different kinds, be it hip-hop, contemporary, lyrical, jazz, acro. A lot of different kinds of dance can bring about a different feeling, a different mood, a different vibe. You can do so much with dancing, even if it's just like a little TikTok dance that you see that you want to that you want to recreate. It still brings about an energy depending on how you do it and how well you do it. Yes, confidence does matter. It may not even be like the knowledge of knowing how to dance, but I love to dance because it just helps me bring my attention away from the world. It helps me de-stress just a little bit. And music kind of ties into that because music is something that I loved my entire life. I've been raised around it. I love it. I play a lot of instruments like drums, guitar, electric and acoustic. I play violin, viola, clarinet, saxophone. I know all of these instruments. And even just listening to it, like, I can barely explain how much I love it. It's just so astonishing to me. Making it and listening to it are both really great. It's a different kind of passion. It just sticks. Like, it sounds great. There's many different ways you can make music, be it through instrument or even with household items or just yourself. It's just so broad and it's so beautiful. Like, I love music a lot. I feel like it's just who I am. And before this gets a little bit long, I'm Shailese, and this is me signing off. Thank you.
1: My name is Gabrielle.
4: Gala Johnson.
6: Dodger McCoy.
7: John Wilson.
1: Let's talk about our favorite movies.
7: SpongeBob SquarePants, Wicked.
4: It was Wicked.
1: Share something from Wicked.
6: My favorite movie is Smurfs 2.
1: Vanity Smurf.
6: Vanity Smurf has a mirror.
1: Tell us your favorite song. Let's talk about Benson Boone.
6: My favorite song from Benson Boone is Mystical Magical.
1: Mystical Magical.
6: Yeah.
1: How does the song make you feel?
6: Happy.
1: Happy?
6: Yeah.
1: What's your favorite class?
4: Math.
6: Me and Mrs. Granger used the student council. I see a lot of young people there. I was playing bocce with the younger people.
1: Tell me what you're thankful for, John.
7: Singing, eating, and playing with toys. And see Skyler play with Maurice.
1: Tell them about Maurice.
4: Maurice's a boy in our class. He's not here.
6: I'm thankful for praying with my family. I went to go see my 3 cousins. We were playing outside for a little bit. I ate Thanksgiving and start cooking some food with my parents.
4: Thankful for my cousins. We turkey and
1: mashed potatoes.
4: Mashed potatoes and mac and cheese. And then we ate pumpkin pie.
24: What do you want for Christmas?
6: A black Xbox.
1: Oh.
6: My white one broke.
1: Is there any jerseys you want?
7: Yes, it's Giants and Patriots, Colts, Falcons, and basketball. I'm going to wear my shirts to school.
1: What's your favorite Christmas song?

0: gave me three friends, hands, two turtle ducks, and a partridge and a pear tree.
1: We have a pro here, everyone. Thank you. Give a round of applause for all the students and everybody in this room.
2: 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I'm in 11th grade at Montour High School, and you're listening to Youth Express. 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
4: Luca,
5: Lily,
6: Gianna,
7: Aria,
8: and Whitney.
3: We're students from the Upper St. Clair High School, and we're here to talk about our school and ourselves.
4: There's this really awesome club called Montage Club, and basically artists, you know, if you're into photography, if you're into painting, into pottery, you're able to share your work and get it out there to the community. I share my photography whenever I can. It's a great way to get your name out there and open up any doors and opportunities for your art in the future.
6: I think another important event coming up is the blood drive that we do. It's on Friday, and we try to get a lot of volunteers to donate their blood so that we can go save some lives. And yeah, and there's a lot of volunteers through the National Honor Society, and yeah, I think that's a good event.
3: Another event that I think is very important is Youthon. It's closer to the end of the year. It's in May, and it's kind of a nice way to wrap up all school events. It's school-wide and for all grades, and it supports childhood cancers. It's a very fun overnight event. All the students come. You get a T-shirt. You get food. You get to play fun games and spend time with everybody. So I think that's a good event that we should advertise.
7: I haven't been going to the school very long, but the amount of clubs, I think, is very unique to our school. We have an event called Rush where we all go around the field and there's all these different stands. And it's very interesting because there's so many communities you can join. And if you're interested in anything, you can find a club for it. And, I mean, you can sign up for how many you want. And as the year goes on, you decide which ones you want to participate in. And I think that is something that really highlights the community in our school.
3: With that said, I think there's about 120 different clubs, but if there's a club that isn't for you or there's something that you want to create, it's very easy to do so. So there's many options.
6: Someone who deserves a shout out at our school is bus driver Ray. He got us here safe. He gets everyone in all grades home safe and to school safe. So yeah, he's awesome. And he always has little treats for all the kids coming on and off the bus. So
3: for Youth Express, this is Gianna,
4: Luca,
5: Lily,
6: Gianna,
7: Aria,
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10: William Bergman,
11: Jamal Chari,
12: Aiden Pratt,
13: and Damian Hill.
9: We're base grad students at Westinghouse High School, and today we're going to be discussing the Westinghouse Bulldogs, or environments in our school.
10: Damian, going into your senior year, how you feel about the upcoming season?
13: I honestly feel like this is the season where I got to make my mark in Westinghouse's history. I got to feel me like a standard and a objective I always wanted to reach. I always wanted to be the best or one of the best. So that's what I feel like.
9: And Aiden Proud, you being a senior in your environment, how does it feel to just come to Westinghouse High School every day?
12: Westinghouse High School is a pretty good school, you know. Most people look at Westinghouse High School as a bad school, as if it's a bad environment, and honestly, it's pretty good, to
13: just
12: be honest.
13: Just be chilling, for real, for real.
10: Yeah,
11: just
10: bro.
11: Just like chill.
10: You gotta agree on that.
9: Because of where it's located, you know, a lot of people there are predominantly black, and being a statistic in Pittsburgh, in the east side of Pittsburgh, going up there, you'll be looked at wrong.
13: Looked at as either a thief, mugger, robber, anything that's bad.
11: Or a threat to your neighborhood.
13: Yeah.
10: My personal opinion, I think it's all like want to. Some people in the school don't want to do it. Like, there's some people who do want to learn, like, you mean?
13: And there's some people that just come to school to just sit there all day.
9: I think there's a lot of racism. Like, going around places and seeing people and how they'll look at you or treat you a different way just because of how you look or who you are. You know, that stuff. It hurts to see, but you're used to it.
11: It's reality.
13: Yeah, it is reality.
11: Really can't do nothing to that. You know, we could go some places, like we going places for football.
9: Oh, so more on the bright side, Wonka, you got a basketball game tonight against Furl. How do you feel about that?
10: I'm feeling great. I'm about to try to go for a double-double again. That's what I'm averaging on.
9: Let's talk about last week's game.
10: Yeah, we took a loss to Stowe Rocks, man. It was a tough loss. But we're going to bounce back against Phil again.
5: What do you think was the specific problem in the game that y'all could have changed?
10: We needed more intensity, missed shots.
5: I feel like I didn't see a three to the fourth quarter.
10: Yeah, man. Well, I don't know. We was just cold. We was in a slump.
5: Yeah. Talk to Tommy.
12: Were y'all scared a little bit? Because in the gym, y'all make every shot.
10: Yeah, bro. Our first home game, we kind of had the nerves. Yeah, I don't Jitters. Know. But, yeah, we got a home game against Phil tonight at like 7 o'clock. We're going to get the win. It's going to look good today.
9: Aiden, I know you're real good on the academic part. How do you feel like school and academics is at Westinghouse altogether?
12: Work's pretty easy, kind of. But, like, I'm really only good at math. Reading, I'm okay.
9: Damien Hill, you being a senior next year, how do you feel going into the season after having a losing season?
13: I feel like we got to go get back. Simple as that. We got to go get back, for real.
10: Jamar, going into your junior year, like, how you prepping for the offseason?
11: I'm prepping by just, like, trying to get better every day, working out, you know, keeping my body in shape.
10: Any plans for the offseason, like, stepping on?
11: Yeah, I'm playing for 412 Elite. It's a good program, real strong. I feel like once I go up there, it's going to feel like family. I'm just fit right in.
10: Class of 2028 to break it.
12: I got a question for Josiah Collins.
9: Yes, sir.
12: What made you commit to Akron?
9: What made me commit to Akron was the hospitality. You know, it was one of my better options, so I just went there and took it and ran with it.
10: You was recently up Akron, like, a couple of weeks ago, right?
9: Uh-huh.
10: How did you like it up there? Like, how was it?
9: I liked it. You know, they was just showing me around the campus more. I seen it a lot of times, but this time I seen the dorms where I'll be staying at, and I feel solidified up there. I feel like it's home.
10: That's great.
13: What would you say is the most things that stood out about the school when you were thinking about your choices for school?
9: Things that stood out was the coaching. You know, everybody's going to be on you. It's not, you're not just going to be up there, feel me? They're going to make sure you on your P's and Q's and doing what you got to do, or you're going to be at home.
13: Holding you accountable when it's needed.
10: That's yes, Division I level football.
9: Yes, sir.
11: You know, I heard they let you take the whole team out to Akron on

0: Working, bro. That's all I'm saying, bro.
1: For real. My junior year, I think I got that scholarship. My first ever scholarship was Temple. My sophomore year, around like week three, I had posted my mid-season film, and they came. It was like that off-season, like, I put in a lot of work. You know, I was working out two times before the regular practice, and it just paid off, and it showed quick. Temple, I had a scholarship from them, but I don't think it was a good fit for me. I did an unofficial visit up there, and it was right in the middle of the hood. It was just, I could go to Westinghouse and just call it college.
2: For real.
1: It's not in the best place, so I would want to go somewhere where I'm separated around different things, and somewhere that's a better fit for me, and I was Akron. The team's good. It's a small MAC school, so they're not the best team in the MAC, but the team's good, you know. It's like I said, like, they're going to be holding you accountable. You're not just going to be there doing anything. You're going to be there getting better, focusing on yourself, perfecting your craft, and hopefully to go to a higher level.
3: Josiah, any advice for upcoming players coming into the next season?
1: Advice I would give is to just keep your head down. You know, a lot of people don't always get recognized at the beginning of their work, but that's when they stop, when they don't get recognized, when they just started the work. Just keep your head down, keep working. If you good, they're going to find you.
4: How do y'all feel about the Eagles?
3: The Eagles stink, man. They stink.
1: I don't like them. I feel like Jalen Hurts got exposed.
3: High school quarterback, man.
2: I just don't understand. He's never going to – he's not top five, not top ten to me. I don't like him. I'm being honest.
0: I just don't understand why – Jalen Hurts even comes up in his conversations. And he's not on that level. Like who can I can't even compare him to nobody because he's not on that level. He's like, you know, Perry type of quarterback. He's not that type of guy. He's not like a Westhouse type of guy.
1: Yeah, Jalen Hurts, he's not on that level, you know. He's just not good enough.
3: He's just not elite.
1: He got exposed, you know. Of course, Jeff's going to be mad. He's just not good enough.
3: So he never was.
4: What do Jalen Hurts have to get better at?
3: Throwing. Yeah, accuracy. He can't throw deep ball.
1: He has to get better at, you know, throwing the ball in tough situations. You know, he's seen it in the last game they were in. You know, wait. Nah, he played good the last game they was in.
2: Five interceptions.
1: They played some weak guys, though.
3: They played the Raiders. They played the Raiders.
1: They played some weak guys.
3: They played the Raiders.
2: How y'all feel about how JSN's playing? Like, what would y'all say is y'all top three right now? Everybody get a chance to name top three.
3: You
2: from
3: got
2: this side of the room.
4: Top three what?
2: Top three receivers in the league right now.
4: JSN.
2: That's one person, gang.
4: The best right now.
2: Gang, JSN. There's three. You can name JSN. Three. Stop acting like you can't name three receivers.
1: If he can, I'll help him. Exactly. I have to go JSN right now, and then I'll have to go Malik Nabers before he got injured. He was off to a great start, but that game, that was crazy. And then I would probably go, I don't know. I like GP too, but I don't really know if he's having the best season. That's just my opinion of who I like.
2: Are you going off this season?
1: Yeah.
2: I was about to say. Okay, that makes more
1: yeah,
2: sense.
1: Yeah, I'll throw GP in there.
2: If we go off this season, I'm going JSN. I'm going George Pickens. I'm going to be honest. I'm going to go George Pickens second. And I'll take Jettis just because Jettis is still the best. Yeah. He's still the best.
3: As a Seahawks fan, I could talk about JSN all day.
2: St. Brown, I ain't got really too much to say.
3: Amara St. Brown's a dog.
2: He's just a consistent
3: he's playing
2: guy.
3: He's playing with a torn
1: yeah, he said something about the Lions. That reminded me. I'll put J-Mo in there before GP.
2: Ooh, I like that. I like that.
1: I might take Amara over Chase, too.
2: Ooh, nah.
3: Yeah, he's balling this season. He's balling this season. He's balling.
5: Guys, no one has said Puka.
3: No,
0: I was just about to say, I got Jason, James Williamson, and Puka. Puka been balling.
3: I got Jason, Jamar Chase, and Puka.
6: Top three is hard right now.
3: No, I'm going to pick Puka second, Jamar Chase, and George Pickens.
1: So, is y'all saying
4: Jamar Chase this year in y'all top three?
0: Jamar Chase.
4: Y'all just saying because he is top two receivers in the league.
1: He's just top two receivers.
0: He's top two.
4: Because y'all really think he's top three this season? Jamar Chase. This season.
0: I don't think he's top three.
1: I like Devontae Adams more than Puka. Yeah, if I'm all over to the Rams, I'm taking somebody out of LA.
3: JSN, and
1: taking the Adams. The guy's a technician. You can't deny it. You know, he showcases it at a high level every week. And he just makes a lot of plays.
0: Devontae Adams shows he's a veteran receiver. He shows that he's a vet.
3: How do y'all feel about the college football playoffs on Saturday?
2: Ooh,
1: I feel like Notre Dame should be in the conversation. That's a team that didn't get to prove themselves.
0: Notre Dame's not better than Miami. Miami's blowing them out the water.
3: Do y'all think
1: Miami did, in fact, beat Notre Dame, But Notre Dame has beat three teams that Miami has lost to.

0: Duke. So I do feel like Notre Dame should have more of a chance than Miami. Even though Notre Dame and Miami beat Notre Dame.
1: Do y'all feel like JMU should have made it?
2: No.
0: No, but you got to have lower division schools in there.
2: Because Boise State was in there, and everybody's team's probably better than Boise State.
0: Tulane's in there, too, right?
1: How y'all feel about Indiana?
2: I was about to say the same thing.
0: I feel like they'll win it all this year. I don't think nobody's beating Fournette.
2: I ain't going to lie, Mendoza is the best quarterback in college football.
1: Hey, I feel like I got Miami.
3: I ain't going to lie, bro.
1: I got Miami.
0: It's a bad pick, brother.
3: Y'all talk about Indiana, bro. Ohio State's not done. JJ's coming back.
0: Ohio State's done.
3: JJ is coming back.
1: It's one man.
0: Their season's over.
3: Jeremiah Smith is coming back.
1: Malachi Lemon is better.
3: No. No, he's not better than Jeremiah Smith. No, he's not.
2: Yes, he is.
0: This year, more receptions, more yards after catch.
2: Bro, Malachi Lemon is the best receiver in college football.
3: Listen to this. Jeremiah Smith missed one game. He missed one more touchdown than Malachi Lemon.
1: He
3: missed one game.
1: The same amount of receptions.
3: And the same amount of receptions.
0: He had more targets, too.
3: Think about that. Not JJ.
0: Yes, he do. JJ has more of an opportunity to have more targets than Mekhi Lemon because Mekhi Lemon is not receiver one on his team.
2: No, he is. He just plays slot.
3: Mekhi Lemon is receiver one. He's receiver one. He gets the most targets.
0: Who's the Jacoby Lane's receiver one?
3: Yeah, he don't get as much
0: targets. Jacoby Lane's the Z or the Y, whatever the outside receiver is. He's the X. He's the X. Mekhi Lemon's receiver.
3: Mekhi Lemon's get more targets than him.
0: No, he don't.
3: If he didn't, Jacoby Lane wouldn't have got that.
2: They be putting him at slot. They put him, they get him anyway.
0: I'm talking about he get more than JJ. He don't get more than JJ. No. He don't get more targets than JJ.
2: No, I don't believe that either.
3: Think about this. JJ, he low-key, his targets from this year and last year, he splits them. But the receivers around him. Look at his receiving core.
1: He has Corno Tate.
3: He has Corno Tate. Who else?
1: You don't have another Brandon Ennis.
2: Brandon Ennis hasn't done nothing all year.
1: Brandon Ennis hasn't been relevant since high school.
0: I need a topic switch. How y'all feel about Travis Hunter? Y'all think he'll be a bust after getting injured his rookie season?
2: No. He got that dog in
1: him. It's Travis Hunter, bro.
3: Travis Hunter, that boy, he can play DB, bro.
0: Ben, how do you feel?
4: You know, I guess Trevor Lawrence is good again, which is annoying. I'm tired of seeing that commercial where they do like, let's hear it for the boys. It's like driving me insane. Like I was humming it to myself as I was driving in. But yeah, I think like first, you can't judge him on the first year. Got hurt so quick. The Jags are probably going to be good. Mm-hmm. And they're going to move him to London.
1: I got a question. Were you a football fan growing up?
4: Yeah.
1: Like, what was, like, your favorite moment as, like, a young football fan growing up, like, as you, like a kid, you know, watching football?
4: Anytime Jerome Bettis ran it in. Anytime.
0: The bus.
1: Because that's when football was, like, actually fun to watch.
4: Mm-hmm. So I miss those days. I miss Big Ben. I miss Hines Ward, you know? What are you going to do?
5: I never watched Hines Ward play.
1: No, Hines Ward used to be nice.
6: If y'all was to build a starting offense in the NFL, who would be your offense?
1: Good positions down the line. Like, just pick a position, like quarterback. Right? Keep going.
2: All right, you start.
6: Patrick Mahomes, QB1.
1: Jamar Gibbs, running back.
2: Jameer Gibbs.
0: So I'll go DN and instantly take Myles Garrett off the board.
3: Jamma. We got Jamma on the outside.
2: I got CMC in the backfield.
1: What you got, man?
0: We got a quarterback, a running back.
1: Two running backs. So running backs is full. One receiver.
4: The Kelsey, the center. Kelsey.
6: Jason
4: Kelsey. Jason Kelsey. At center. Yeah.
6: Who's I'm taking JSN.
1: Man, give me Phillip Rivers at quarterback.
2: We already picked the quarterback.
1: Pat Surtain at corner.
2: All right.
0: I'm taking Aaron Donald at defensive tackle. I'm taking Dexter Lawrence.
6: You want to do our own team?
2: All right. We're going to start. We're going to make our own team. So we got the best team out there. Start from quarterback. We all going to pick a quarterback.
6: Patrick Mahomes.
1: All time?
2: Yeah, that's gonna make it more interesting.
6: All time.
2: Yeah, that's gonna make it more interesting.
6: I'm sticking with Patrick Mahomes.
1: Give me the GOAT, Tom Brady.
0: Randall Cunningham.
3: Give me Mike Vick.
4: Ooh.
1: That's
4: okay.
1: A nice pick.
4: Young Mike Vick.
2: Nobody pick LJ?
1: No.
2: Yeah, Lamar Jackson.
1: Nah. Who you got? Hold on, it's Ben.
4: I wanna say
1: Big Ben.
4: I wanna say Big Ben. But what about prime Cam Newton?
2: Oh, I forgot about Cam Newton.
1: That's a mythical pool.
2: That is definitely a mythical pool.
1: That's a mythical pool.
6: Barry Sanders.
2: Ooh, that was sweet.
1: Give me Sweet Feet, Walter Payton.
0: I want Eric Dickerson.
2: I know exactly who I want.
3: Can I put Devin Hester at running back, guys?
1: No.
2: Pick a running back.
3: A good running back.
6: There's Bo Jackson.
3: Yeah, Bo Jackson.
1: The Lord of 40.
3: Bo Jackson, baby.
6: Bro, there's big running backs.
1: There's big running backs. There's LT.
6: Adrian Peterson. AP. Marshawn.
1: Who you got, 40? Bucky Irvin?
2: Now I got, no, I don't got Bucky Irvin, bro. Y'all picked the two players I wanted, Gabe. Yeah, we going to go Bucky Irvin. That's my favorite. That's just my favorite. Nah. AP, yeah, my life.
3: Let's start off with the receivers, man.
6: I don't want to go first because I feel like I'm going to keep grabbing all the
2: Randy players. Moss, you want? All right.
1: Megatron. Kelvin Jones.
6: Jerry Rice.
0: I got prime Julio Jones.
4: Ooh, that, you guys took all the good ones. I'm going Puka. I'm going new age. I like him.
3: I got prime AB.
0: Ooh, that's a pull.
2: Gronk. I got Gronk.
1: Tony Gonzalez.
2: Gonzalez?
3: Who's that dude that used to play for the Chargers?
2: Oh, Antonio.
3: Yeah, I got him.
6: I want Mad Max.
0: I'm thinking. I got to think. I don't want no current. No, Zach Ertz. It's maybe in his prime.
2: One of y'all better pick Shannon Sharpe.
1: Let's do DB next.
2: Shannon Sharpe was nice.
0: I'll just take Shannon Sharpe.
1: All right, let's do DB.
6: Like corner or any defensive back?
1: Any. Pick two, safety in a corner.
2: Pick a safety in a corner, yeah.
6: Safety, Cam Chancellor.
0: I want Brian Dawkins. I want Brian Dawkins and Sean Taylor.
2: Two safety. I'm a Ronnie Lott and Deion Sanders.
1: Richard Sherman.
2: You already picked Cam Chandler, gang. It's over.
1: Richard Sherman and Ronnie Lott.
2: How do you pick Ronnie Lott?
1: Oh.
2: He was coming downhill, wasn't he?
1: Hitman Harrison. Hitman Harrison.
2: Ooh. All right.
6: Cam Chancellor.
2: Nobody picked Troy Polamalu.
0: Oh, yeah.
3: Give me Troy, prime Troy.
2: Nobody picked Ed Reed? Yo, we don't know.
0: Oh, nobody picked Ed Reed.
1: No, bro. Like, bro.
6: I ain't going to lie.
0: I took Sean Taylor and Brad Dawkins off the board.
2: Them is two safeties,
3: I know. That's what I wanted. I'm in corner. I'm in corner.
0: All right, well, it looks like we're out of time today. Thank you guys for sharing your thoughts.
1: And we're out. Peace.
6: Love y'all, boys.
5: Hello, my name is Zara, and I'm a 12th grade student at City Charter High School. You are listening to an artist statement recorded at the Youth Media Center at SLB Radio. The piece I will be discussing is for the Leadership Excellence Access and Persistence Program's end-of-year showcase. I am an artist who uses art as an emotional outlet or as a diary. I want to get better in drawing and sculpture and all other media that I can get my hands on to teach others to use art in a way similar to the way I use it, in a way that you can barf up all your feelings and make them something tangible. Some of my inspirations are Lewis Wayne, famous for drawing all sorts of psychedelic style cats, big on cats. Old comics, cartoons, indie animation, graffiti art are all very big inspirations because they are all very raw and focusing on representation and putting yourself out there. For my purpose and audience, I'd say I want this to reach anyone who can see themselves in me or sees me as someone similar to them or as an inspiration. I want to throw my feelings out there completely raw and disturbing and messy and just real. I want people to relate to and question and analyze and kind of be like shocked or disturbed by my art. One of my favorite quotes is, "Art is meant to comfort the disturbed and disturb the comfortable." Visualizing my final project, I feel like it's going to be much different than last year. Last year was definitely influenced by my family and my identity on a geographical sense. I did my project about how being Palestinian has affected my life. But this year, I think I want to do it about me and not who I am in the sense that how the world describes me. I want to do me from the inside out. I want it to be as raw and messy and confusing and kind of ugly, like as my sketchbooks can be sometimes. I don't want it to be made for anyone else. I want it to be made for me, and I want it to be something that I'm putting myself out there, and people can interpret it how they will, but I'm not going to make something easily digestible. I want it to be a challenge. That's all for me, and that was my artist statement.
7: Hi, my name is Liberty McCullum. 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
10: The Saturday Light Brigade, and we'll welcome our Fairchild Challenge honorees in just a few moments. By the way, if you would like to send a note for us to pass along to them, you can do so by text at 412-200-5975. 412-200-5975. In fact, Maya and Jordan, you just received a note from Grammy Suzanne, who mentions how proud she is of both of you for your creative work in the Fairchild Challenge and your heightened awareness of saving the planet, giving us all hope for a greener future. Hugs to both of them from Grammy Suzanne. And have a wonderful lunch. I didn't know lunch was part of this today. So that's for Jordan, who is at Ellis. Where's Jordan? Jordan's there. And for Maya, also at Ellis. Oh, you're right next to each other. What's nice, I guess we'll start with you guys since you got that little shout out there. So let's meet each of you. Let's pivot that over to Jordan so we can be sure we hear her voice. Hello.
11: Hi.
10: Tell me about yourself, how old you are. We know you go to the Ellis School.
11: Yeah, okay. I'm Jordan Merkel. I'm 11 years old, and yeah, I go to the Ellis School.
10: Well, it's nice to meet you, and that was your grandma that you wrote?
11: No, that was my
10: us. Okay. So you guys are friends, but do you both call her Grammy? Or no. Well, who is this person, Suzanne?
11: She's my grandma.
10: Your grandma. Tell me, Jordan, what do you like to do for fun?
11: I like to ride horses. I like animals. I don't know.
10: Well, that's great. Do you have a horse?
11: Not currently.
10: No. Well, I'm glad you liked a horse ride. There's a lot you can do in this area. We'll all get a chance to talk. Let's say hello to Maya next. And hi, Maya.
12: Hi.
10: And I'll let you say hi back to Grammy Suzanne if you care to. That was sweet of her to write.
12: Hi, Grammy.
10: She's listening in State College.
12: I love you.
10: And you also are at Ellis. And what grade are you in?
12: I'm in sixth grade.
10: Okay. And we're going to talk about your project in a moment, but I'd like to know more about you. Do you have any hobbies or special interests?
12: Yeah, I like playing fast pitch softball. I love playing my cello, and I like horseback riding a lot.
10: Wow. The one that really caught my attention is fast pitch softball.
12: Yeah.
10: And what position do you play?
12: I play shortstop, center field, and pitcher.
10: Those are all challenging positions. You have a beautiful field at Ellis. Is that where you play?
12: Or? No, I play on a travel team called Vipers Softball. right now, which is located in Portview.
10: Excellent. Well, I'm glad you're doing that. And fast pitch, it's still underhand, right? But it's just very
12: fast. It's very fast, yeah. It's very competitive. I love it.
10: Do you put spin on the ball or like
12: yes.
10: You can like make curveballs and
12: yeah,
10: other things?
12: Well, I can't make a curveball, but maybe when I'm older.
10: Excellent. Well, it's nice to meet you. And also, do we have one or two more students from Ellis? You're from Ellis as well. Hello.
13: Yeah. Hi.
10: Hi. Tell me about yourself. What's your name?
13: My name is Moira.
10: And you are also in sixth grade?
13: Yeah.
10: And I should be asking all of you if you want to say hello to anybody, any shout outs. So I'll come back to the two of you. But any shout outs to anyone who might be listening?
13: Probably not.
10: No? And tell me about yourself. What do you like to do for fun?
13: I like to read. I also like cats and like animals as well. So I like swimming too. Yeah.
10: Yeah, you all like animals, horses, cats, and others. Do either of you want to say a shout-out, Maya or Jordan, to anybody?
12: Yeah. I'd like to say thanks to my grandma for supporting me, for everything and loving me, and to my parents and my brother Nathaniel and to my grandma and Pap.
10: And we'll check Jordan. You're welcome to say hello to anybody.
12: Hi, everybody.
10: Everybody. That's all. That's a good bet. Always. Now, let's see who we have next, and we'll go to you. What's your name?
14: Oh, my name's Samai.
10: It's nice to meet you, and you're also at Ellis, right?
14: Yes, I'm in Ellis.
10: And also in the sixth grade class. Any shout-outs to you at all?
14: I'd like to shout out to my dad and my mom and my sisters for supporting me, and yeah.
10: Excellent. What do you like to do for fun?
14: Well, I like to go on the computer. I like to be with my cat, Blanco, and I like writing and, you know, all that.
10: And Blanco is a white kitty, I'm guessing?
14: Yes.
10: I thought so. Well, it's nice to meet you. Now we're going to pivot over. I have a 50-50 chance. Are you from Gateway?
15: Yeah, we're from Gateway.
10: I did it right. What's your name?
15: My name's Jocelyn.
10: And tell me a little bit about yourself.
15: I'm in 11th grade. I participate in marching band and winter percussion. I'm actually missing winter percussion right now to be here.
10: Oh, no. What do you play?
15: I play vibraphone.
10: Excellent. Do you like it?
15: I really like it. I love performing.
10: So what grade are you in now?
15: 11th grade.
10: Okay. Was it hard when you first joined the drum line?
15: I have been in marching band and winter percussion since I was in 9th grade, so I'm kind of used to it.
10: Okay, well, that's great. I played percussion and marching band, too, and really, really enjoyed it. Any hellos or shout-outs?
15: My family, who's here.
10: Excellent. Well, it's nice to meet you, and we'll talk about your projects in just a moment. Let's meet who's sitting next to you, who I think is also from Gateway. Hello.
16: Hello.
10: And tell me about yourself.
16: My name is Deeksha. I'm in 11th grade as well. I swim competitively, and I play tennis competitively as well, and I play the piano.
10: Guys, all of you are very multi-talented, and all girls today from our Fairchild Challenge segment. And I suspect you're representing Shaylor today. Hi.
17: Hi.
10: What's your name and tell me about yourself?
17: I'm Bella Greco. I enjoy gymnastics, robotics. I play a few instruments and I go to Act One Theater School and I'm currently in the musical Peter Pan.
10: What role do you have?
17: Captain Hook.
10: Oh, that's a pretty exciting role.
17: Yeah, it's fun.
10: When does the show run?
17: It's April 28th and April 30th.
10: Oh, so you've got time to prepare. And if you care to, let us know, and maybe we can have you come on and help publicize it when we're a little closer. Any shout-outs to anybody or hellos?
17: Probably to my Zia and my mom. I mean, they help me a lot, and I love them.
10: Great. And as you're listening, if you want to send any words of encouragement or say hello, you can reach us at 412-200-5975. Ideally, by text, We'd love to have you with us this morning. So who can tell us about this month's challenge? I'd like to kind of engage you in discussion. Just make sure a microphone is in front of you. And can somebody tell us in general what the challenge was about?
16: I can.
10: Okay.
16: So the big challenge this year is, well, for this part, is biophilia, which is bringing the outdoors indoors. So for our school, we are trying to figure out how we can incorporate things that would normally be outside into our school to make school days more interesting.
10: And that's Bella. So how did you address the challenge?
16: Well, we first went around our school and we took pictures of places we thought we might want to jazz up. And then we did some research on different things like infinity pools to be able to add to our school.
10: And that would be infinity pools for students to actually use. That's pretty awesome.
16: Yes.
10: To do that. Why would an infinity pool be good for the environment?
16: We could have a generator underneath, which could help us with our power at school. So if we have the water going through that, it's actually saving us some money for electricity.
10: That makes sense. Those pools are kind of cool. Does anybody else want to talk a little bit about their project and how they met the challenge? And we're going to turn over to our first two Ella students, Maya and Jordan. And, you know, I realized, who plays cello again? You were here with us with Cello Fury, right?
18: Yes, I was.
10: I just recognized you from that. Tell us about your project.
18: So we created a biophilia science room.
16: Yeah.
18: And we created a glass ceiling so that we could see the sky and the light. And we also, like, saw how much water we wasted, like, every day and where does it go.
16: Yeah.
18: So we decided to make a rain barrel water fountain.
19: Where, like, you would have the rain would come through, and it would sort of, like, filter into the water fountain, and you would, like, drink it.
10: And did kids actually drink from it?
18: Well, we didn't actually create it. We made plans
10: for it. Okay, you designed it.
18: Yeah.
10: Tell me about your first one again. Where was this, the plants that you set up and the glass ceiling?
18: So it was supposed to be, it was a plan for a science room.
10: Okay.
18: And we thought, what better to do a biophilia classroom than in a science room, because that's where you do all your, like, exploring in the nature and stuff like that. So it was really fun to create that, and it was just really relaxing to think, wow, this might be a classroom someday.
10: Very cool. So a lot of this work was involved in designing and planning. That would be true with the infinity pool,
16: too. Yeah.
10: Just coming up with a proposal. And by the way, what is biophilia? Can somebody explain that to me? One of our Gateway students, please.
20: This
10: is Jocelyn.
20: Biophilia is incorporating nature into the school, and it has a lot of good psychological effects on people. So you can... just in architecture in general, so it's really good to, like, have it in workplaces as well, because it really inspires other people to try their best.
10: So love of biology, biophilia, for love or affinity. So it's really any way that you can incorporate natural elements in the school. That's a really great challenge. Tell me what you did at Gateway.
20: Deeksha and I did a lot of extensive research on biophilia and exactly, like, what the effects are of it. And how it can, like, psychologically, like, improve the performance of students and stuff, and how in other, like, workplaces.
21: It can also save us money. It improves all employees, like, you know, work ethic as well. And it also improves the students' performance. We, like, looked at different traits of our schools, like how we can incorporate greenery into, like, walls or in the hallways, and, yeah.
10: Yeah, our Gateway team, by the way, is a high school team. The others here today are middle school teams. So you took a bit of a different tack to it. Did you Were you surprised by some of the research that you did in terms of maybe how conclusive it was?
20: Yeah, I didn't really know much about biophilia before I started working on this project, and it was really cool to see like how much of a difference it makes.
10: And are there some things that you think you can easily incorporate without spending a lot of money? Have you thought about that?
20: Yeah, you can definitely incorporate like plants and stuff into like even your home, and it makes it more like relaxing.
21: Even the studio, you can have like a house plant right there.
20: And yeah. Also, like, yep. Large windows and open spaces are really good, too. Plus, it saves money on electricity.
21: Yeah.
10: By the way, Liz Temple says hello to you. Do you know who that is?
20: Yeah, she's our friend.
10: Well, she's listening, and she says hello.
20: I love you, Liz.
10: And love is you. Happy is happy that you're tuned in, and or that she's happy to be tuned in and hearing from you. We've talked. Did we cover all of the projects? Let's get some more information, Bella.
2: Well, we had our kids split up into groups and make their own project. So we had a bunch of different projects. The project I worked on was having a hamster for each kid at our school, so that if they're ever stressed, they can just play with the little hamster or put it in a ball and just let it roll around.
10: What a great idea. And these are all ideas, not necessarily implemented, right?
2: Yeah, yeah. We're hoping, maybe.
10: And were there any others to share?
2: We had the idea of our staircases being glass and having vines and flowers inside for there. And then we're going to have a treehouse built into our library so that we can just step right outside if we need a break.
10: Very good. These are all really fascinating ideas. Any more? I want to be sure we summarize all of them.
2: I don't think. I think that's about it.
10: Okay. And how about a gateway? Were there other things beyond the research that you did?
21: Well, we decided that we collect a lot of bottle caps and like form natural.
20: This is something we actually did.
21: Yeah,
20: through our environmental club.
21: We collected a lot of bottle caps and recycled them into a project that was inspired from nature. We made like a giant sun, giant trees and stuff on pieces of wood.
20: And this is something that's like you can easily do. It helps recycle and you can make cool designs out of them.
10: Mm-hmm. Excellent. What a good idea. And anything else to report on Gateway? I'm going to come back to you in a second with something else. But it's always depending on how enthusiastic everybody's involvement has been. There's always a lot to talk about. Let me turn to Ellis. We mentioned some of your projects. Are there others that we should make note of?
4: Well, like in the other schools, we in our class, we each kind of broke off into groups or solo things, and we each made like a little poster or something and then to submit. So not everyone got picked, but I feel like a lot of people worked really hard on it, and I think that is kind of what counts.
10: Mm-hmm.
4: So what I think what I did is I was kind of going with a butterfly theme, I guess. So since like the monarchs are kind of like their population's decreasing, I put like a butterfly garden where we have like a picnic table and like trees. And I know a few people in our class were taking other classrooms in our elementary school and like making them nicer.
10: One thing I noticed, I was at Ellis on Wednesday for your centennial day, and maybe other schools have this too, but you have a salad bar with growing, I'm guessing, herbs. In the salad bar in the cafeteria. I thought that was really cool to repurpose a salad bar that way. Anything else that you girls want to mention that we may have missed?
14: We all broke up into separate projects at my school in the class. So what I did was I designed the library, the middle school and upper school library, and because it's relaxing, and biophilia also helps you, relax. And so what better place to be than the library? And so we, like, incorporated, like, water walls that, like, where it's, like, instead of, like, actual walls, it's, like, water falling down. And we incorporated, honeybees and native bees because, their population is going down because of pesticides and everything. So we incorporated like beehives and like, you know, natural herbs and flowers and plants and vegetables and stuff like that.
10: You guys all did really great projects. Anything else from Ellis at all? Do you girls have any questions of each other regarding your schools? You may not, but I want to be sure you have a chance to ask one another.
0: Do you guys have like a class that you work on this? We call it GATE at our school. Do you have a class for like the gifted program?
4: Well, it's not exactly that. We have a grade. Well, our sixth grade does it. Like all of the sixth grade does the project. It's not like a certain class that you take. It's our whole homeroom class that does the project.
0: Oh.
20: At Gateway, we have a program called AIM, which is a gifted program. It's not really a class. It's like an activity type thing that you have to be selected to be into. And this wasn't like required for anyone. It was something that we picked. And our AIM teacher came up to us and asked us if we wanted to do this project. And so we decided to tackle it.
0: Mm-hmm. Yeah, that's kind of like with us too. You have to get into it. But then it's a class we have pretty much every day. And then if we wanted to, we could do the projects.
10: Well, one question I had for each of you is how you feel about the environment right now, whether you're feeling hopeful for the future based on what you see around you, or if you have any wishes for other people to maybe change behaviors or do things. I saw you nodding your head right away, so let me start by asking Deeksha.
21: Well, like even in the streets in Pittsburgh, you can see like trees on intervals on the streets, which is an example of biophilia. It incorporates nature into modern life, which is I see as hopeful for the future.
10: Yeah, Pittsburgh's really put a lot of energy into its trees lately through Tree Pittsburgh and other efforts. Jocelyn, anything that you think?
20: I definitely think that our generation has more access to information, so we're able to like better understand what's going on with our environment, so we have more knowledge, like able to help fix the environment. So I'm hopeful for the future.
10: Excellent. Your mom said good job, by the way. She sent a text while we were talking. Bella, any thoughts about the future, feeling hopeful or worried, or any thoughts that you wish other people would consider?
0: I feel like it's kind of up to us on what's going to happen. It could be futuristic and amazing. Like, have you ever seen the Jetsons?
10: Sure.
0: And so it seems like it could be like that, or it could really become disastrous, because sometimes we really don't care about important things. But what the technology we have could really be amazing. So it could go either way for me.
10: That's a good, so a lot of it is in our hands, it sounds like, the way you're putting it. And let me turn to Ellis. Any thoughts about the future, where we are now and how things are?
18: Well, I think we're off to a really good start in Pittsburgh, because there's a lot of plant walls down in the city, and I think it's always really cool walking by there. And also a lot of small communities in the suburbs are really trying, helping to plant more trees and be aware of the environment.
10: That's a good observation. We have a lot of LEED certified buildings. Do you guys know what those are? LEED certified buildings for their environmental construction or features. Any other thoughts?
14: I think that everyone has their role in taking place. You know, like, it really depends on every individual being to take their place, you know, to help the environment, you know, to recycle and not just, like, throw everything in the trash, and not to, you know, to not litter. And, you know, just everyone has their place and, you know, their role to help out.
10: Anybody else with any comments? One more here. Go ahead.
3: Okay. Well, I feel like we're doing really good with keeping, like, the environment safe. But if we aren't, like, careful with our actions, that something could go downhill. But
10: no, that's a good – I mean, it really tiny things can have a really big impact.
3: Yeah.
10: Right. And one more, and then we'll all –
4: I've definitely got hopes for what the future could bring climate-wise. And having been to places that have really good, like, energy systems and places that are looking really green, and then being places that are not so much and maybe are more polluted than others. I think that it definitely depends on the decisions we make as a person, in that we can't just do this. We can't have just one group doing it. I think it has to be the whole world involved in this if we're going to make it.
10: And Jocelyn, it looks like you had one more thing to say.
20: Yeah, speaking of environmentally friendly buildings, in Carnegie Mellon University, they have a lot of like rooftop gardens and they use solar energy. And there's this one building in particular, I can't remember what it is, but they have like a ton of like green walls. There's just like biophilia examples everywhere, and it's really cool.
10: I want to thank all of you for being here. You've made our studio more bilophilic. You're all living, breathing forms of life that are here. Good luck to all of you, and thank you for being with us. The Saturday Light Brigade. We're in the midst of our Youth Expression Showcase hour, and it's really fun. The Fairchild Challenge is a national program. 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And what happens, as its name implies, is a challenge is issued every month, and there are middle school and high school participants. We have the winners of the latest middle school challenge. First, I want to give you a sense of everybody who is in the room with me right now, and then we'll talk a little bit about the challenge and how they approached it. But first, we'll let them introduce themselves. And if you could just tell me your name and the school you go to, maybe what grade you're in, and if you want to say hi to anybody or give any shout-outs, perfect time to do it. We'll start with Elsa.
1: Hi, my name's Elsa. I go to the Ellis School and I'm in sixth grade, and I want to give a shout out to all the teachers at the Ellis School, and especially my art teacher, Miss TD, because I don't think I could have won the challenge, got an honorable mention for the challenge without her.
6: Hi, my name's Olivia. I go to Montour David E. Williams. I'm in fifth grade, and I want to say hi to my mom, my dad, my sister Nicolette, my grandparents, my cousins, and Bob.
22: Hi, my name's McKenna Robinson. I'm in fifth grade. I go to the David E. Williams Middle School, and I would like to say hi to all my relatives listening and my best friend Marley.
23: Hi, my name is Allie. I go to Shaler Middle School. I'd like to give a shout out to the Awkward Squad, if you're listening, all the teachers at the middle school, and especially Dr. Gerlach for helping me with this. And I'd also like to thank my mother for driving me here today in the snowy weather and stuff.
24: Hi, my name is Tegan, and I'm in eighth grade at Carson Middle School. I'd like to give a shout out to anyone listening from North Allegheny.
25: Hi, my name is Melina. I go to Carson Middle School and I'm in eighth grade. I'd like to give a shout out to Claire, Jesse, Ellie, Nicole, and my sister Olivia.
10: Excellent, and I'm so glad you're here. So who can tell me about the challenge and what you are asked to do this time around, Elsa? And feel free to jump in the conversation. This is more about you than me. Elsa?
1: Okay, so this month we were to draw a plant and pollinator interaction. So you could draw a bumblebee and a flower, and it both the pollinator and the plant had to be native to Pittsburgh.
10: Anything else to add to that?
23: We also had to write an essay. We also had to write an essay describing the pollinator and the plant we chose, and how the pollinator pollinated the plant, and just a bunch of information about both of the pollinator and the plant.
10: I never thought much about it, but our pollinators and plants kind of matched. Some pollinators go to some plants. Can anybody explain that a little bit?
1: Well, each plant has its own mutual relationship with a special pollinator usually. So I drew a trumpet honeysuckle because that's one of a hummingbird's favorites.
10: Can some pollinators visit different types of plant species, or is it usually a one-to-one relationship?
18: usually one-to-one.
10: Interesting. Biology was never my strong subject at all. So how did you all approach the challenge? Can you guys explain what you did, or you girls explain what you did?
5: Well, I know we both used colored pencils for what we were doing, so we talked to our art teacher, and they told us what kind of like drawing style to use to match with our pollinator and flower.
10: Very cool. So did you do it as a group project, a drawing you did together? Or?
5: No, we did it singly, but we were in the same room while we were working on it, so we shared ideas.
10: Okay. And what were your pollinators and flowers?
5: Mine was a swallowtail butterfly and a white laurel flower.
24: I used a magnolia and a red false-neck blister beetle.
10: Gosh, did you... I never really thought about all the different kinds of pollinators that are out there to make these... Did it make you think about the diversity of species and what's out there? I would imagine.
5: Yeah, it was really cool to learn about like what different like bug species could pollinate flowers, because I really never thought butterflies would be qualified under that.
10: Yeah, now I guess we know what you plant if you want a butterfly garden, or what you plant if you like to see hummingbirds come by. Allie, what did you do? How did you approach it?
23: For my my art, I did the hummingbird moth and the bee balm flower.
10: And tell me about the flower. What does that look like? I don't know that flower.
23: Well, it's usually a purplish magenta color, and the petals are kind of spindly, and it's really vibrant, and I chose it because I thought it would really give a lot of color to the piece.
10: How did you draw it?
23: I used colored pencils and regular pencils, and I just took a picture, and I went off of the picture, and hopefully it turned out okay.
10: It's neat that, at least so far, you've used colored pencils, the three of you. Were you required to use colored pencils or to do it by hand?
23: We couldn't use watercolor, is what I was told, but colored pencil was recommended.
10: Neat. Let's hear what McKenna and Olivia did. How did you go about this?
4: Well, we used the forget-me-not flower and the tiger swallowtail butterfly, and we drew it using regular pencil and looked off a picture of it.
10: Neat. And tell me the pollinator again.
24: He's tiger swallowtail.
10: Tiger swallowtail. What does that look like?
24: It's a yellow and black butterfly with a bunch of really cool markings, and it has a little blue and orange at the bottom.
10: Very cool. And I think in a minute we're going to talk with Emily, who is from Shaler. She couldn't be with us today, but Emily Kelly, I think, worked with Allie. Did Emily work with you? I know she's also from Shaler.
23: We did two
10: separate let's get a mic in front of you. I'm sorry.
23: We did two separate art pieces, but we bounced ideas off of each other.
10: Let's hear from her. Emily, are you there?
7: Yes, I am. Sorry.
10: Hi. I'm sorry you couldn't make it because of the snow, but I'm glad you can be with us by phone. What did you do for your project?
7: Well, I drew an apple blossom, which I got the idea from when I was a kid. I went to Soldier Orchards with my mother and my sister, and we saw the honeybees on the apple blossoms all the time, so I drew a honeybee on an apple blossom.
10: Excellent. What a good idea. What did you use to do your drawing?
7: Well, I used mostly pencil. Well, it was all pencil. Pencil, and then for the bee, I did colored pencil just to bring it out, because when we were looking at it right before we were to send it to Fitz, it looked like it was kind of getting lost in the flower, so we made a last-minute decision to color it, and that was just Prismacolor pencils.
10: That makes sense. How do you feel about bees in general? A lot of people are afraid of bees.
7: Well, I kind of have mixed feelings about them. I don't like being stung, which is a reasonable thing, and I've been stung a lot by bees, but they are necessary, and it's really sad to see that their numbers are declining due to things like pollution and habitat destruction. So,
10: yeah, I was going to ask if any of you here who are with us as well, and also we talked, your flower was honeysuckle?
8: It was a orange trumpet honeysuckle.
10: And what was your pollinator?
8: A ruby-throated hummingbird.
10: Oh, that had to be really pretty. Have you seen the hummingbird?
8: Yeah, actually, when we moved to Pittsburgh, we were very surprised that when we went out in our backyard in the summertime, there was a hummingbird on these honeysuckles that we had out in the yard, and we didn't expect that we would find one here, and that's what gave me the idea to do that, because we have both of those pollinator and plant in the background, in my backyard.
10: Yeah, has anybody else been lucky enough to get a hummingbird to their yard? It's not easy to do. We've done it by having special feeders, and we've tried special plants, but it's tough. So doing a project like this, what does it leave you feeling? I mean, do you feel you changed at all in terms of your thoughts towards plants, insects, pollinators, or towards your understanding of the environment compared with how you are now to how you were before you started the project?
23: I think it changed me personally. It changed me a lot because earlier I just thought of pollinators as just bugs. They really didn't have a lot to them. But then I started researching the hummingbird moth, and I saw that these pollinators were actually beautiful and really interesting creatures that we shouldn't really take for granted as we do.
10: That's a good observation, and that was Allie. Anybody else?
7: I've always known that pollinators are extremely important because after getting stung when I was little and saying I hate bees forever, my mom and dad sat me down and talked to me and said, you can't say that because without bees you wouldn't have food. So I've always had some sort of appreciation for them. But doing this project, I did expand my knowledge by talking to Allie and Richard about all the different kinds of pollinators that there are. So I guess it expanded my knowledge.
10: That's great. Thank you, Emily. And your observation?
24: This project really gave me a new appreciation for all the different pollinators that there were. I didn't really realize how important they were before this. And I kind of always just imagined like butterflies and hummingbirds, but I actually did mine on a beetle, which most people don't see as being a very important pollinator. So it really helped me realize that.
10: Yeah, I usually have thought about beetles as almost nuisance insects rather than important. That's going to make me think about it a little bit differently. Did you want to add anything?
25: It just made me think about the plants being more important than I thought of them before. Like this flower, it necessarily wouldn't grow unless the butterflies would pollinate it. So to think about it that way, it makes you have a better appreciation for, like, nature.
10: Very cool. Elsa, I think you were about to say something.
8: Yeah, I loved seeing everyone in the class have their different perspective of what they saw the pollinator doing to a flower and what they chose to do, what flower. And I also liked thinking about, I don't know, I always just thought of the hummingbird as a really beautiful bird in my backyard, but now I know that it's actually an extremely necessary bird.
10: Yeah, I never thought about, that's a really good observation. Everybody has good observations. Let's hear from our Montour girls. Anything you'd like to mention?
9: Well, I've always just thought of bugs and bees being like just a nuisance, and I never really liked them, but if you really just want the beautiful flowers that are out in your yard, then you have to realize that they're a very important part of everybody's life.
24: I always thought of butterflies as just being pretty to look at, but now I understand that they're actually really necessary in having gardens and plants.
11: Well, it sounds like this was a great challenge for all of you. Emily, is there anything else you'd like to say?
7: In regards to the plants or the pollinators?
11: Well, anybody, I don't know if I gave you a chance to acknowledge anybody you might want to thank, or if you just want to give a shout out to anybody since you're with us.
7: Well, I'd really like to thank my classmates and Dr. Gerlach, because I had no, I can't think of the word, motivation to do this until I had them yelling from across the room, "You better do this," because I wasn't very confident with my abilities to draw flowers or insects, pollinators, things like that. So I'd really like to thank all of the students in the 8th grade culture class at Shaler and Dr. Gerlach for looking over my shoulder, and if I were to be doing something and if I weren't doing it like the right way. For example, in every corner of my drawing you can see a bit of a vignette. I always made the mistake of turning my paper and drawing the shading shading in different directions, and I had to have Dr. Gerlach come over and look at it and say, no, you have to make sure that's in the same direction. And then I also had her teaching me a bunch of different techniques with just the entire aspect. I'm not using the right words.
11: No, I understand what you're saying, though. That's it never occurred to me. I am not very good at drawing at all. And I would be very good with the facts on this project and understanding the research part of it, what pollinator and what plant. But when it came time to actually having to draw something, I would find it very, very difficult. So that's a great observation. Emily, thank you for being here with us today by phone to help represent Shaler. And did anybody else have any closing remarks? We have a minute or so left. Congratulations to all of you.
12: Thank you.
11: Thanks for being here today, and we'll have the next challenge coming up from the Fairchild Challenge next month, and you can learn more by going to fairchild@phipps.org. 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
13: Welcome to Radio Sion Youth Express, recorded live from Oakland Catholic High School. This is Gabby Moran, and I'm a senior here at Oakland Catholic. Joining me today is fellow senior Mary Cumston. Today on Radio C, we'll be discussing action on environmental issues within Oakland Catholic and the Pittsburgh community. We're going to hear some great interviews from leaders of the school's environmental club, as well as one with members of the engineering principles, including concepts class that was taught this year. Members of that class also participated in a local competition that we're excited to hear about. And following that, we're going to hear some really exciting stories from an OC alumna who worked abroad to assist in water sanitation initiatives. And finally, Katie Connect conducted an interview with a local city official on recycling. So for our first segment, Junior Isabel Schmieler conducted a really great interview with alumna Rachel DeZombach. And Mary, what are we looking forward to here?
15: So Rachel DeZombach is an OC alumna and current civil engineer who worked for a while in Kenya. We will hear about her experiences there and how her interest in civil engineering evolved. Pretty exciting.
17: We're here today with OC alumna Rachel DeZombach to talk about her experience in civil engineering, specifically in Kenya. Can you tell us a little bit about what you did in Kenya?
19: Sure. So I worked on a few different projects there. This was through the Humanitarian Engineering and Social Entrepreneurship Program at Penn State. I was actually a biomedical engineer while I was doing it, but I found that you sort of need all types of disciplines to be able to work on these complex projects. One was a system aimed at introducing preventative medicine into the community. A lot of people wait until they have an issue that is really critical, like they have a stroke or their diabetes gets out of control, before they go see a doctor. And we did that by employing community health workers to take patients' blood pressure, BMI, height, weight, and other measurements. And then the other project I worked on, we designed these low-cost greenhouses. So they cost $200. It took two people 2 days to build them. And the idea was that they were radically cheaper than the other greenhouses that were on the market, and that they were modular and scalable. So as you had crop cycles, you could expand the size of your greenhouse over time.
0: You have degrees in both

0: in economics and business. So I looked at programs that had those different areas of focus within the program, and I actually applied to one mechanical engineering program at Stanford, a systems program at MIT, the sustainability program at Arizona State, and at Berkeley it happened to be a civil and environmental engineering program. So it wasn't that I was dying to become a civil and environmental engineer. It was just that the types of problems that were, you know, that I was interested in, these ones of global relevance and problems of scale and thinking about sustainability, that happened to be housed in civil and environmental engineering at Berkeley.
1: Going back to your experience in Kenya, you know, here in the U.S., I think we take a lot of what we have for granted, like clean water and housing and stuff like that. So can you talk a little bit about how that differed in Kenya?
0: So the biggest thing that was striking to me and has influenced my research today is the lack of waste management systems. So all of your trash there is either burned or piles up, and there's no trash collection system. There's no place to put your trash. There's certainly no place to recycle. I remember one day we were walking along and I held a plastic water bottle, and a friend of mine said, "Makes no difference if you throw it in your little trash can in your room or you throw it on the ground, because it's both going to end up the same place." And I had to, you know, just leave my water bottle on the side of the road, which I would never do in the U.S. But there's just no systems to collect those resources. And also burning your trash, I know that the elements that are associated with releasing that, you know, burning plastics releases dioxins and other hazardous chemicals. But if I didn't burn my trash, one of the kids at the center that I was living at would find a way to get into that trash and look to see if there's anything of value, or the goats would eat the trash, thus polluting themselves and polluting the food.
1: Can we just ask how Oakland Catholic has helped you to get to where you are, and if you could offer any advice to anyone interested in the field?
0: In terms of how Oakland influenced me, the biggest thing is that, you know, Oakland has a really strong tradition of the liberal arts, and that's definitely something that has stuck with me and I think enhanced my career as an engineer, because I learned how to write and communicate well while at Oakland, and a lot of other people don't have that skill set, and so it's something that I really cherish and am super grateful to have learned while at Oakland.
1: Thanks so much for sticking with us.
2: Up next, we will hear from Katie Connect, who sat down with Kyle Winkler, head of the recycling department for the city of Pittsburgh.
3: Let's hear what insight Katie gleaned from her chat.
4: My name is Katie Connett. I'm a junior here at Oakland Catholic, and today I'm interviewing Kyle Winkler about his position with the City of Pittsburgh.
5: My name is Kyle Winkler. I'm the City of Pittsburgh's recycling supervisor for the Bureau of Environmental Services. And what I do here, from the small to the large, I help to direct the efforts of waste reduction and recycling in the city. There's ways that they're looking to reduce water consumption, electrical usage, fleet, carbon emissions, of which we operate a bunch of trucks that emit carbon every day. You also operate some biofuel trucks. So instead of using traditional fossil fuels, this is based from corn or from plant oils that can be run on the trucks. The city's looking at how to electrify some of the fleet, which would allow the city to, you know, plug in to renewable resources. We're the recycling division, but what I think we haven't done in the past is focused and hammered home the reduction part of things, and then the reuse, because there's a lot of ways in which people can avoid having to recycle things by first avoiding it in the first place or reusing other items before they even get to us. We're also looking to increase recycling to a weekly schedule. We're hoping that would increase participation, so reduce waste going to the landfill. In regards to recycling, there is definitely a focus or a need to focus on quality. And if you're not sure, you should probably think about coming back to some very basic items, which are cardboard, mixed paper, your junk mail, milk jugs, aluminum cans, steel cans, newspaper, phone books. The problems that we're running into right now are when people start to recycle all sorts of different plastics and all sorts of different glasses. So the glass that we're looking for is specifically consumer packaging, something you'd buy at the grocery store. Same with plastics, although plastics we're looking for mostly the tubs and bottles. When we get into the crates and the little boxes,

0: all that, we don't necessarily want all that stuff. And that just causes contamination. And these are things that you should try to reduce your consumer exposure to it, because it doesn't help us and it's not really helping the environment.
1: Do you know how much a city recycles in like a year?
0: Well, I'm just going to say it's around 16,000 tons was last year. And then of that, 12% was trash.
1: Thank you so much for being here today.
2: Up next, we're really excited to hear about Aaron Sheedy's interview with leaders of our school's environmental club, and we're going to hear a lot about their initiatives in making Oakland Catholic a more green-minded community.
3: I'm here with Rachel Conrad and Maddie Zagier, and they are the founders of the OC Environmental Club. So what made you want to start the Environmental Club?
4: Okay, so basically, Maddie and I started the Environmental Club because we were at Phipps Conservatory, but then it was just kind of like an idea at first, but then we actually followed through with it and actually did it. We kind of wanted to start the Environmental Club so we can start recycling in the school, because remember back in the day whenever we used to not recycle and used to throw away all of our plastic water bottles, well, we wanted to not have that happen.
3: When did you start that?
4: Well, that was the first thing we wanted to do when we started the Environmental Club. Well, like, our first mission was to, like, get people actually in the club recycling probably, what, November? And then it's been pretty consistent ever since, you know, pretty hardcore.
5: So, yeah, there's approximately 90 girls in the Edmodo club group, but approximately like 20 people per meeting, because like just space and stuff.
3: How often do you guys meet?
4: We try to meet at least once a month during the CCWs. We bring food during the club meetings. Okay. Vegan food.
3: Are you guys both vegans?
4: Yeah.
6: Vegetarian.
3: So what do you do during your club meetings?
4: Well, basically last year we started just kind of addressing different environmental issues. So we kind of talked about like the broad idea of global warming, and then like we've been recently kind of like honing in on specific things like sea water levels rising,
5: or just like penguins or bees or just like other animals like endangered, like such as orangutans with the palm oil issues and stuff like that.
4: We discussed a lot about palm oil and the negative effects that it has.
3: So do you think that the recycling and everything, do you think it's making a difference in the club?
4: We have a ridiculous amount of recycling that we collect every single week. We probably all together we have like 6 bins filled with recycling. So if you think about it, without that recycling, it would all go in the garbage. If you kind of look at it, it would be better for us to have less recycling, because it's more important to reduce than recycle.
3: So what else have you accomplished besides the recycling?
4: We also have made a pretty decent outreach, and we just finished creating the environmental bulletin board.
5: Last year, we raised money to install 4 new water bottle filtration systems.
4: We were seeing a lot of interesting things going on in the cafeteria, people buying water bottles and putting it in their reusable water bottle, which doesn't make a lot of sense because you're still wasting that plastic. So we thought to eliminate that was to get the reusable water bottle fillers. So we've seen a decrease in plastic water bottles compared to last year, which we're happy about.
3: And what are your hopes for the club's future? Like, what do you want to see accomplished?
4: I think the biggest thing that we want to do is, last year we focused more on educating our club members, but then we didn't focus on educating the entire Oakland community. So that's why we have like those paper towel things up in the bathroom, just to kind of educate people about how they can make an impact on the environment. And also we're going to be starting to hang up posters in the bathrooms, just explaining different environmental issues. And then also we started the environmental bulletin board to make more outreach towards the Oakland community. So our ultimate goal is to get the entire Oakland community caring about the environment, not just our club members.
3: Nice. And you guys are both seniors, so you're going to college in the fall. Do you hope to continue doing environmental work?
5: I'm going to Dickinson College, which is number 5 in sustainability for colleges in the U.S. I'm going to be studying environmental engineering.
3: How about you, Rachel?
4: Yeah, I definitely plan to continue with the environmental thing. I hope to double major environmental engineering and like electrical engineering or something cool like that, computers, whatnot. In my future, I definitely want to try to make an impact on the world and try to improve sustainability, because in like the long term, if we don't make everything that we have, like all of our infrastructure and all of our mechanical things environmentally friendly, then it's just going to kind of like lead to our downfall.
7: Hey, this is Mary. Last semester, I was able to participate in a new class being offered by Oakland Catholic called Engineering Principles, Including Concepts. Or for short, EPIC. We had the chance to talk to Mr. Greener, who taught the class, and a student. Let's hear what they had to say.
8: So you and a few other Oakland Catholic teachers attended a workshop with the University of Pittsburgh. Can you tell us about some of the things you learned there and how they influenced the course content?
9: Yeah, so me and 3 other teachers, Mr. Senchikovsky, Mrs. Schoner, and Mrs. White,
6: took a class over at the Human Engineering Research Lab at Pitt. We signed up for a 12-week design course. They set us up with a client, a problem, and then for 12 weeks we worked on making a product and a solution that would fit that client's need. And then the next phase of the project was a 10-week crash course on how to change what we learned into a curriculum or into a teachable unit that we can implement in our own classes. And the EPIC class was the final installment of, let's say, phase number 3, where we implemented what we learned into Oakland Catholic curriculum.
8: So were there other teachers doing this from other schools too?
6: When we were doing the 12-week design course, there was probably 15 to 20 total teachers, and that was a mix between military veterans, grade school teachers, high school teachers, a little bit of everybody to get different perspectives on problem solving. Because my perspective from a physics instructor is way different from a military veteran. So that was definitely an interesting concept to work with somebody who is not the same as you.
8: So what inspiration did you have for some of the activities that we did in class?
6: So we focused our EPIC class the first semester on a water issue. And we chose a water issue because the other teachers involved, Ms. Schoner does chemistry, me and Mr. S both do physics, and Ms. White does health and environmental science. So we were trying to think of how we could blend all four of our teaching skills together into one master problem. And what we came up with was a water crisis, because you can look at a water crisis from a bunch of different perspectives, from a physics perspective of water flow and pressure and electricity, to a chemistry perspective of disease or what contaminated things are in the water, and then all the way down to the health crisis of what are the environmental effects of this water crisis or this particular problem.
8: Are you sticking with the same kind of theme for this semester?
6: I'm not. Right this exact moment, I'm a little bit undecided on what our main project will be. I really like the projects that we did in EPIC with the water project, but I did want to switch it up a little bit and get a couple new ideas.
8: So what were some of the projects?
6: One of the projects was to try to create electricity from rainwater. Another project was desalinating ocean water with a small water bottle type container. There was one that was to clean and filter water that you would pull right out of a lake or a stream or a pond or something like that. And then Mary Good, you can say what yours was.
8: So our project was basically just a water pump that purified water as water was pumped through it. It was super cool. We made it out of PVC pipe. I guess the purpose of it was to make it safer for people in rural communities to take water from wells. Did you learn a lot that you didn't know about water from the students?
6: It was kind of a mix and match. I learned a lot from the students, but I might have learned more from the other teachers. For example, I have no idea how to do water quality tests with lead or any other contaminants or check for bacterias. Ms. Schoner taught me about that so I could present you guys in class with that kind of information. And I never really think about environmental impacts of whatever this problem is. Here's the problem. How does it affect our lives? How does it affect our environment? And I thought it was just overall a good learning experience to see how someone else approaches a problem. That it could be completely different from my approach, but we still would end up solving it at the end.
8: Yeah, I thought it was super cool because some of the stuff that I learned in the class carried over to some of my other classes. So, for example, we actually did like a whole water, like environment and water unit in human geography. And I found that I knew a lot from this class that really helped me in that class.
6: Yeah, because we did some other activities that were like a public service announcement, dealing with a water crisis, and you guys did various other little mini research projects on different water problems that are out there, so.
8: Yeah, it was really great. Overall, how do you think that the class went? Do you think that the students did well with their projects?
6: Yeah, I think no doubt with it being the first time I've ever taught an engineering class like this, there was definitely some bumps, some hills and valleys. I think overall the projects came out excellent, better than what I originally anticipated.
8: I really liked the 3D printing part. I thought that was really cool because I've never really used the 3D printer before.
6: The same for me. I've never actually used the 3D printer before either, so I was learning it the summer before class started and just to try to get my hands on it and do a couple test prints and see if I could design something myself before showing you guys how the program worked.
8: Do you expect a good turnout for the projects that were sent to the competition?
6: I think so. We changed our plan a little bit different than how other teachers might have implemented this in their schools. Mm-hmm. Originally, the goal was to make a six-week project that you would just incorporate in your physics class or your chemistry class or whatever. But we figured since we had four people who all took this class that we are coming at it from a different perspective where we could all collaborate and make one new elective course for our school instead of each one of us taking out a six-week chunk of time. I'm thinking we're going to do better than the majority because we spent more time on engineering, more time on the project, more time making the poster than I think other people have. But I'm still waiting the announcement, so fingers crossed.
8: So kind of building off of that idea, do you think it is important for schools to offer a class like EPIC that specifically teaches engineering principles instead of simply just math and science?
6: Yeah, I think there's two big things with the EPIC course that it helps our school with. One, it might be the most important, is teamwork. Whenever you actually end up getting a job after you graduate college, you're going to be working in some form of a team where you're going to have to depend on somebody else to get something done. And it's hard to let somebody do that and say, okay, here's your job. I trust that you're going to finish it by tomorrow's class. Sometimes that works out and sometimes it doesn't. But it's good to get a little real experience with that before jumping into it, trying to get in college or afterwards. The general shift is you don't want to just teach everybody fact after fact after fact. You want to make sure that they can apply that knowledge to a real world problem and think through a problem logically, efficiently, and come up with a solution. So I think that's overall going to be better than just memorizing facts that Siri can tell you in 3 seconds.
8: That's a great perspective, I think. So do you think that there is potential in the future for classes like EPIC to become mandatory?
6: I don't know if it'll be ever mandatory, but since I think the culture shift should be towards critically thinking and solving problems. But I know a lot of the public schools have programs like this already in place that a lot of their kids do take some type of design class, some type of engineering class, and they have a decent amount of equipment and 3D printers to work with. So I think we're taking a really good step in the right direction.
8: That was a really interesting class, and we've really learned how important it is for people to have access to clean, safe drinking water.
2: And it seems as though everything that you studied in the course included principles that you can really apply in not just future work, but in the real world, helping you to understand even your own actions as a citizen, would you say?
8: Yeah, definitely. We learned a lot in EPIC about how finite water is, which was a topic that came up in our human geography class, because of course, with it being almost at the rate we're using it, non-renewable, it's going to be a source of conflict in the future.
2: And in human geography, we had a really great opportunity to dive into really specific case studies. And ultimately, as a part of our midterm, we were required to write an essay about some particular environmental issue. So I decided to focus my paper on the climate change refugees in Louisiana. As a part of my research, as someone, first of all, who did not participate in EPIC, and someone who wouldn't consider science to be my favorite subject, I was able to learn through this means more about climate change through the scientific perspective. So part of what we were focusing on in class and what I learned as I was writing was how the increased levels of greenhouse gases, which are caused by the reaction of heat-trapping gases like carbon dioxide, influence things such as rising methane levels, and ultimately that causes sea levels to rise as the earth heats. So I think that between the two courses, it's been a really great opportunity to not just apply these things to a greater and more practical understanding of the world around us, but also to fuse disciplines and see the layover. I think we also were able to better understand the pressing nature of these issues. For example, there were so many statistics that were absolutely shocking to me in the process of writing my paper. For example, there are reports as recent as January 18th of this year that have suggested that Louisiana loses about a football field worth of land every single hour.
8: Wow.
2: So another incredibly important part of this issue, which we have seen in other parts of the world, is that most often the people who are most immediately affected by issues resulting from rising sea levels, for example, are those who are economically disadvantaged. For example, in Louisiana, there are native communities that have completely lost their land and along with it, their history and their culture. And of course, there are options to resettle them in northern parts of the state, but that still doesn't solve the root of the problem. And I think it just goes to show the idea that human rights and environmental issues are intrinsically linked. So we can't necessarily separate them. And I think as we've learned in human geography, you can't really separate any two issues because there's no such thing as an isolated event.
7: Oh yeah, for sure. Of course, water is a human right.
2: As we know from our participation in Model UN.
7: And so because some people are denied this right to their water for many different reasons, I think it shows just how important it is to have multiple approaches to the issue of climate change. We need both a policy approach and a scientific approach to this. We need people working on innovations who are going to help solve the issues, but then we also need new policies that help implement these innovations.
2: The part where we can really act the most and most soon, I guess, would be the human aspect. How can we help those who are greatly affected by this? For example, an increase in natural disasters as a result of environmental issues. And I think that this sort of just comes back to the idea of stewardship, caring for something that is entrusted to us, but also caring for those who may not be able to speak for themselves or may not have the means to do so. That could all be us in 100 years.
7: It could be.
2: Coastal cities are most certainly endangered all across the globe, and it's a threat to all of us. It's a threat to our economies. Water distribution is another issue on top of that we focused on, and that sort of plays into our current unit in human geography with political geography.
7: Yeah.
2: And just how incredibly complicated that may be, because environmental issues know no borders. Mm-hmm. And I think that one of the encouraging things that can come out of our studies over the last couple of months is that environmental issues can be a uniting factor, especially across party lines, across community lines, across international borders, because it's something that ultimately will affect every single individual living on this planet. It's going to require absolutely all of our efforts to solve it. I think we need to all be in this together.
7: Yeah, at this point, I think that it's incredibly important for everybody in the world to work together to make change. The issue transcends all borders. Like Gabby said, it affects everyone. And if we want to solve this, we're going to have to work together.
2: As troubling as the subject may be, I'm really glad that we've been able to find some hope in this. And I think that we can be powered alone in knowing that we have young people focused on the issue and ready to make change. So that concludes this episode of Radio C on Youth Express, recorded live from Oakland Catholic High School. 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
10: Now, it's really a pleasure for me to welcome Haresh and Kartik Maraldaharan. They are both students at North Allegheny High School. And before we talk a little bit, I'm going to start with you, Kartik, if you could just tell me a little bit about yourself, what year you're in. If you have any shout-outs, this is the perfect time to do that.
11: Hello, my name is Kartik. I go to North Allegheny Intermediate High School. I am in ninth grade, and I mainly started chess. Like, I have a hobby of chess, since a young age, and that's, really, allowed me to chess part has allowed me to explore my passion with that chess and make me spread that. Same with my brother.
10: That's great. And we'll talk more too in a moment about chess bar. Haresh, anything just so folks get to know who you are as they are hearing you for the first time possibly?
12: Yeah. Hello, I'm Haresh. I'm a junior at North Allegheny Senior High School. I have a lot of hobbies ranging from science and math to things like learning languages. But something that's really stuck from my childhood to up until now is chess. And that's why we created a whole organization to teach people chess and develop their problem solving skills, because it's a really nice free game that gets a lot of people interested, and it creates a nice fun community. And that's why that's the one thing out of all the other things that I do that has really stuck.
10: So Haresh is 16, Kartik mm-hmm. is 14, and these two people have come up with an organization called Chess Spire, which is Inspire, so chess with the word P-I-R-E at the end. When did you first learn chess? Haresh, you started at a really young age, right?
12: Mm-hmm. I think I started when I was around 7. My dad enrolled me in some chess courses, and I'd say, I'll try it out. We'll see how it goes. And it was a pretty interesting game when I first learned it with a whole class. We had this one teacher, Jerry Myers, who used to have a pretty good chess community in central Pittsburgh. But since COVID, he retired, and there's been some kind of void in the chess space, I guess. And yeah, that's what we were trying to fill. I got really interested when I was in middle school, when I learned that I could go to tournaments and I could make money, could go into statewide tournaments. And that's when I really got interested in chess. And that's when my passion really grew, and I started attending more and more tournaments, going to more and more states.
10: What captivated you about chess?
12: I like the fact that it was a very fair game. Other games like poker or stuff, there's always that element of chance, or even things with other mainstream sports. It's always there's always some factor of genetics. If you're taller, if you're stronger, there's that kind of uneven of the playing field. But in chess, it's always an even playing field. You both have the same number of pieces, the same number, number of moves, but it's up to you and your intelligence. How much, it's just the game in front of you. There's no other external factors. If you lose or win, it's you, and you take full ownership over that.
10: Yeah, it really combines very objective, rigid rules with a very subjective approach, ranging from how you open, and after the first few moves, it can go in thousands and thousands of different directions. What about you, Kartik? When did you start playing, and what's captivated you about chess?
11: Yeah, I really started playing same time as my brother, when I was 5 or 6 years old, because we have a 2-year difference. And I've also been going to the same tournaments as my brother. And what really captivated me was the friendship aspect. As I was entering late elementary school and early middle school, I started to realize that more and more people also play chess, and it allowed me to connect with a lot more people that I wouldn't normally connect with.
10: And that's really what you're doing with Chessfire, the organization that you founded. It's fascinating to think that two people who may not speak the same language can play chess with one another. And somebody who might be in her 80s could play chess with somebody who is 8 years old. Tell me about some of the things, some of your thoughts about how chess can be used to connect people.
11: I feel because of the chess, it has a very simple rule set, but it's still very complex that anyone can play it regardless of background. And this what allows it to connect with so much more people and be a global and all inclusive game that anyone can play and learn and get good at.
12: Mm-hmm. I like how, going off what Kartik said, it's such an accessible game. It doesn't matter what your age is, what previous things you have. It's just about chess, and that's like that one even playing field, as I said before, and anyone can access it. And even though it's such simple rules, like the amount of chess games that can be played, I was looking into this, it's more than the amount of atoms in the observable universe. Just think about that. The number of ways you can play a chess game is like unfathomable. There's so many ways it can be done with such simple rules, and just about anyone can learn how to play, and that's what makes it so accessible to build that such a diverse community, because literally anyone can get started. It's just you and the board.
10: Now, you both played tournament chess, and I suspect you were both pretty good at it. Did that ever take the fun out of it? I would think it would be a lot of pressure to play in tournaments, and after a while, I'm just curious if that maybe inspired you to create a setting where people could play chess more leisurely and sort of humanely. And I don't want to assume that's the case, but I'm just curious. I know when I started to play competitive tennis, when I was in high school, I did not enjoy it as much as I had when I was just playing for fun.
12: Yeah, so the thing is, it's like spice. If you have too much of competition and you're focused on only the outcome, it takes a lot of the fun out of it. But if it's like you're just like a little bit of friendly competition and just like trying to build each other up and get better to win that tournament, that gives that like the right amount of spice to like get that excitement going. And that's what I found when going to a lot of tournaments. If I was so focused on like the outcome of trying to win, then it doesn't become as much fun. But if you try to think of each game as a learning opportunity, because no matter what, you either win or you learn. So going in with that mindset makes chess a lot more fun. You're just trying to learn, you're trying to have fun, and just trying to get a good mental workout.
10: What about you, Kartik?
11: Yeah, like I'm in like the same vein. Like the competition aspect is just like fun, like up to a certain point. So if you attend like too much competition, it starts to drain you. But like a little bit of competition is like, it like helps you, like you want to do better, you want to perform, and that's kind of like drives you to become better at chess and better at the game.
10: You're listening to two brothers, Haresh and Kartik Muralidharan. Am I doing okay with your last name?
12: Yeah, it's Muralidharan or Muralidharan.
10: Muralidharan. Muralidharan. You would think I would be better at that by now. But I'm glad you guys are here. They're 16 and 14 respectively, and they're in the North Allegheny School District. Now, let's talk about Chesspire. You guys founded this organization, and let's talk about your mission and purpose. I'll just turn it over to you for that.
12: Mm-hmm. So yeah, I founded Chesspire like around like the end of last year, and since COVID, there was that like void in the Pittsburgh community, but also that kind of void like in the suburbs, there wasn't that big of a thriving chess community. So we wanted to create that community for a lot of people to come together and work towards the common goal of getting better at chess. So our official mission is to inspire the next generation of problem solvers through chess education, because chess has so many benefits attached to it. Just through one simple game, you can develop problem solving, decision making, planning, time management, risk analysis, and so many things that you can develop, like essential life skills you can develop through chess. And this will improve all aspects of your life, such as like it correlates to scholastic achievement and that kind of thing. So that's why we wanted to spread the love of chess, because of all the great things about it, and to create that like loving and supporting community to fill that void.
10: I'm looking at the website as you're speaking, and it looks like you have entry points for youth who are just learning chess, or maybe who don't know how to play yet, as well as for more experienced chess players. Is there an age range that you are hoping to attract?
12: Not necessarily. The thing about chess, as we talked about before, is it's accessible to everyone. With our previous summer camp, we did it with everyone from like elementary schoolers and middle schoolers and beyond. But when we expand in the future, there's no actual age range, because Someone who's much older can learn the same amount of chess and improve their mental ability just as much as anyone else. So there's no age-like restriction. You can have, targeting like schools and universities, that kind of thing, you can have that sort of like age-like recommendation, but there's no actual restriction because it's a game that anyone can play.
10: So that's really cool. You could, in theory, have a 7-year-old and a 15-year-old both in what you call a tiger level program or the cub level program. You've broken out cohorts based on experience, and they can be learning from one another. And as you play chess in this kind of environment, do you also get to know your opponent personally as well, or your partner? I would imagine in competitive chess, you're probably watching the clock and thinking really hard. But in this kind of setting, I'm curious if you get a chance to just get to know your partner a little bit better.
12: Yeah, like as we, in our previous summer camp, we started to realize that some people are, like we had like practice games at the end of each day, and as these people were playing each other, they started to like have some conversation as it wasn't like any like official tournament. And throughout these conversations, they realized that they had a lot more in common than differences, and they were like more likely to become friends, and they were able to meet like so much more people through this opportunity. So I feel like as you play, you can also like talk about your ideas and or like other interests that you have, as it's just like, because in this like relaxed, laid-back setting, it's not really an opponent, but rather a friend that can help you learn.
10: Yeah, I used the word opponent and then quickly replaced it with partner. And it's not really a competition as much as it is, you know, a pastime or something to do, not to water it down that much. But it's been a while since I've played chess, but I used to always play. And it can kind of be almost as much fun to lose as to win, because you learn things and you get to see strategies that other people might have as they play. So you have an event coming up next month.
12: Mm-hmm. So yeah, as we go into this fall season, a lot of schools and universities are opening up. So we are planning to expand to more and more places to spread the love of chess. And we're already setting up chapters, like with one in CMU Africa. We were working with the student's local services director and trying to set up some camp there so the people in Carnegie Mellon can also Carnegie Mellon in Rwanda can also learn chess, as well as we were working with some people in Norristown to help some underprivileged communities who may not have as much access. And we're planning on sponsoring their like United States Chess Federation memberships so they can get introduced to the world of chess and develop their like problem solving and decision making skills through just a low cost game of chess.
10: What a great idea. How can people get more involved? If somebody is listening who would like to get their school involved or maybe a member of their family involved, what's the easiest way to investigate that?
12: The best way is either to fill out our, if you want to participate in a Chesspire session, if you go to our website, chesspire.org, so that's chesspire.org, there's an interest form there, but you can also email me directly at Haresh, H-A-R-E-S-H, at chesspire.org, and I'll get that email and reply to you on whatever question, comment, or concern you might have.
10: That's excellent. Have either of you started to think about life after high school yet, what you might want to do?
12: I mean, I'm still like looking into many different fields. I'm starting to lean more towards like a science-based field, but I still don't know directly what I want to go into.
10: And you've got some time, Kartik. You're in 9th grade now, right?
12: Yeah.
10: And what about you, Haresh?
12: Yeah, now I'm getting into junior year. I have to like lock in on what I need to do. So I'm thinking, based on a lot of the things that interest me, that computer science and artificial intelligence is probably going to be what I'm most interested in and want to pursue as a career. And I've done, with SLV, I've done like an audio documentary on AI hiring bias and like investigating that kind of thing. And yeah. I really like that experience.
10: Yeah, I was going to ask you about that too. And I probably should have said this at the beginning. I met Haresh. He has done a number of things here at SLB, but one was one of the social justice documentaries that you heard me talking about earlier. And his was really interesting. You, and it was Zoe, right, working with you, did a documentary about how artificial intelligence may lead to an unintentional bias in hiring as you apply the algorithms and the screening of resumes to the pool of applicants. And I'm curious what came from your research, or what if you could reflect on what you learned as part of that. And I would imagine there's a lot we need to look out for.
12: Yeah, the thing is, a lot of people are either on one side or the other of the spectrum. Like, AI is going to take our jobs and it's going to be super unfair. Or we just use AI because it's super easy and it's like one way to easily pick the best candidates objectively. But the real answer is more of like a middle ground. AI is good at some things that humans fall short on, but it's also bad at some things that humans are good on. So what we came from a lot of the research is that AI and humans need to work together, and there needs to be the appropriate level of safeguards. Like, we can't replace a hiring human resources director with AI, but we shouldn't also just like keep it completely out, because they might miss something that AI might objectively catch through the algorithm or statistics. So they should both work in tandem and learn from each other, basically, and that would lead to the most accurate and best candidates for the job.
10: Yeah, I can't imagine hiring somebody solely based on what a computer's analysis of their resume might tell you, or even what a personality test might tell you about the person. It seems like you would need to meet face-to-face in order to do that. Kartik, have you had much interaction with AI or the techniques as you're learning?
11: Not as much as my brother, but I'm still like looking at this stuff. I might want to learn to like maybe implement it to my own coding experiences, but no, I haven't like researched it as much as my brother has.
10: It's pretty fascinating. I mean, there's applications to what we do here at SLV. You know, music services are pretty good at suggesting artists and songs. If you like this, then you'll like this. If you like that, then you'll like that. Although I think our brains can be good at it too, and there can be tension along those lines. Chess is a great way to use your own intelligence to develop it. Do either of you play chess against a virtual opponent ever? You know, computer chess where you're playing against a machine rather than a human at the other end?
12: Yeah, that's pretty fun to do. Chess.com, I know, has like a bunch of like different like quote unquote personalities that they coded into the artificial intelligence that's playing you. Like, one can be a lot more like risky or dangerous, like we'll try everything. And some will be a lot more safe and defensive, and you have to try to crack their defenses and try to checkmate them. So it gives you a lot of variety how you can program it. And even AI is good with just practicing chess in general, because like it can analyze like which weaknesses, like when you put in a game that you played against a human opponent, even it can analyze and see, oh, this is where you were wrong. You probably should have looked at this, this, and that, and it can tell you what to improve.
10: Oh, that's like a coach. That's that's really pretty cool to be able to do that. Do schools play chess with one another in matches or anything? Is there like a WPIAL equivalent for chess?
11: I mean, I know in North Allegheny, there's this, like, in middle school with, like, the, I forgot the name of the organization, I think.
0: NAGC.
11: Yeah, NAGC, Northern Area Gifted Consortium. They, like, host, like, in, like, different suburbs of, like, northern Pittsburgh, like, North Allegheny, Fox Chapel, North Hills, and, like, in school districts. And they basically have, like, the top students of each school compete each other in, like, a chess tournament. And there's also, like, different teams there. And it's, like, it's a nice way to, like, actually, like, see how well you can play against, like, different people that you might not have the opportunity to play against.
10: Yeah, I know some schools that do math that way. I can't remember what it's called. It might be math leads or a math competition. And it's kind of neat to meet students from other schools as you do that. But back to Chessbuyer, I really admire both of you. You started this organization to bring people together. I know through conversations with Haresh that you want it to be free and open and easy to access, so chess is available for everyone. We just have about another minute or so left. Is there anything else you'd like to say about Chessbuyer? Please feel free.
12: Yeah, so as we're expanding, we faced a lot of challenges, like, at the very beginning with, like, financial, like, working out how to start a nonprofit and get that so we could be tax-deductible. And that whole thing of getting sponsorships was really difficult in the beginning. But now as we're expanding, we are getting more and more company sponsorships. And as we expand, we'll probably be needing even more fiscal sponsorships in the future. So if anyone here listening knows any companies, then shoot me an email and we can probably work something out for Chessbuyer, for them to be an official sponsor of Chessbuyer, so we can help spread the love of chess together.
10: Excellent. And you can get a hold of Haresh at Haresh@Chessbuyer. Just two S's, right? Chess Fire dot org, right?
12: Mm-hmm.
10: Chessfire.org. Anything else you wanted to mention, Cardiff?
11: Yeah, it's like same thing as Haresh. Like, as we're going to expand to, like, more and more kids, we're going to need, like, more, like, sponsorships to help fund, like, these, like, underprivileged kids, and, like, they're starting their chess journey, and as they can, like, get into this field of chess and get into this amazing opportunity to get better at chess and also as better at other skills as well.
10: And again, if you go to chessfire.org, you can learn more about what's available, what you can do as a member of that community. I can't thank you both enough for being part of things here this morning, and I hope we'll see you again. It might be fun to do a radio documentary about everything you've done. So thanks for being with us. Haresh and Kartik Muralidharan.
12: Muralidharan.
10: I'm getting better. Should have written it down. I'm really thankful. Do you have any other siblings?
11: No, we
12: just
11: do not.
12: Just us.
10: Well, thank you. Haresh and Kartik Muralidharan. And learn more at chessbuyer.org.
13: Elba, spelled backwards, is Abel. And that is the name of our singer, not Abel, but Elba, the name of our guest right now. She's 19 and lives in Highland Park and currently goes to Duquesne University. Let's welcome her. Good morning.
14: Good morning.
13: How are you today?
14: I'm good. How are you?
13: I'm great. Thank you for asking. So where did you grow up?
14: I grew up in the Hill District.
13: And I'm always curious, what schools, like, did you go to Van or Miller? Or?
14: Yes, I went to Miller.
13: I used to spend a lot of time at Miller doing after-school programming. After Miller,
14: oh, wow.
13: Then where did you go?
14: After Miller, I went to Sterrett in Point Breeze.
13: Excellent. And now you're at Duquesne.
14: Mm-hmm.
13: And what are you majoring in?
14: I'm majoring in theater.
13: Excellent. That's fantastic. So,
14: thanks so much.
13: What got you interested in being a theater major?
14: I always liked theater, like growing up, like me and my family would improvise and do little scenes, stuff like that when I was growing up. And then I really got interested into it in middle school, and because I would do some plays in middle school, and then high school I did some plays. So I really enjoyed it. So I thought in my senior year that I would do it professionally in college.
13: That's great. Yeah, did I? Now, Stare It. Stare It ends, does it go all the way up to senior year? I don't think so, right?
14: No, so I went to another school.
13: Okay, where'd you go after Stare It?
14: I went to Obama.
13: I'm giving you, we're getting your whole biography here, but partly because I want people to know what kind of greatness comes out of Pittsburgh Public Schools. Obama is a challenging curriculum.
14: Oh, yeah.
13: At Pittsburgh, Obama, and then off to Duquesne, you went, I suspect you were Pittsburgh Promise ready coming mm-hmm. out of school, which is a great thing, too.
14: Yep.
13: So you would do these scenes when you were growing up. Did you make up plays, or did you have, like, books with plays in them, or would you and your family would?
14: We would just make them up.
13: That's great.
14: It's pastime.
13: That's great. We went to a lot of plays when I was growing up. A lot of Shakespeare plays. My mm-hmm. parents were really into going to Stratford in Ontario, and that actually helped me appreciate theater a lot.
14: Oh, wow.
13: Now, you have been with One Hood for a while?
14: Sort of. I kind of just got involved with them, like, last year, like a year and a half I'm in there now. So, yeah.
13: And One Hood, if you're not aware of it, well, how would you describe One Hood? I've known Paradise Gray for years.
14: Oh, he's great.
13: And Jaziri. Mm-hmm. But some folks may be wondering what exactly is a One Hood Media, and you're in a better position to describe it than I am.
14: So basically, One Hood Media is an artist collective, like, organization. So basically, independent, like, local artists are able to come there, and basically they help you with performances, they help you with studio time, and just basically like, help you overall as an artist being independent, and yeah, spending months what they do.
13: Yeah, and if you are not accustomed to hip hop or rap and you want to try to learn more about it, because that may be the case, I think One Hood's performances are among the most accessible and interesting, no matter where you're from or who you are.
14: Mm-hmm.
13: They're just uplifting and engaging. I couldn't recommend it enough. And you, in addition, when you came to One Hood, did you feel pretty established, Elba, or did you need some sharpening of skills? You would have been, what, about 17 or so?
14: Yeah, I was so shy. I'm still really shy, but it's like, back then I was so shy. So it took me a while to, like, open up and, like, really dive into my music and perform and stuff.
13: How did
14: they kind of push me?
13: I was going to say, how did they help you get less shy?
14: They kind of just pushed me. Like, I had this song called Muse, which is, like, the first song that I put out to the world. And so they helped push that, and I performed it for the first time, and I was, like, it's really scary for me, but it kind of helped me, like, step outside of my comfort zone.
13: I can imagine, and that's the one we're going to hear in a few minutes. Was it being in front of people, or the other factor is actually sharing something you wrote? So it's one thing to be in front of a lot of people, say singing a song that you didn't write, and then to actually be sharing something so personal that you created adds to that, right?
14: That's true.
13: So you must like it.
14: I do enjoy it. It's just like, I get really nervous, but I still enjoy it because it's like a passion of mine.
13: And because I'm assuming is a theater major, you're looking at performance.
14: Yes.
13: So clearly it is something that stuck with you. There are a lot of performers that still get super nervous, too.
14: That's true.
13: And that never seem to let it go. Who else is in your family
14: that performs?
13: Oh, no, just like, in general. You mentioned growing up. Brothers, sisters?
14: I have two brothers and lots of cousins and different people like that.
13: I meant to ask you at the beginning if there were any shout-outs you might have or anybody you want to give a special hello to.
14: I want to shout-out to my mom, Deborah. She means everything to me, the world to me. Great support system. I just cherish her.
13: Oh, that's great. Well, are you ready to sing?
14: Yes.
13: Do you feel ready? So I'll let you get set up. If you're just joining us, Elba is here. I'll give you a way that you can get in touch with her if ever you are interested in having her sing at an event or a performance. And she's here representing herself, but also the great folks at One Hood Media today. And she grew up in the Hill District, and these days you live in Highland Park, I believe. At least that's what it says here. Is that right?
14: Yes, but currently I'm on campus.
13: On campus at Duquesne.
14: Mm-hmm.
13: So the song is called Muse. This is one you wrote?
14: Yes, I wrote it myself. I just released a video to this. Basically, it's like in the video, it's speaking of basically self-worth, and knowing your worth as a woman and not changing yourself to be accepted by the men. So that's basically what I'm talking about in this song and in the video. I just wanted to share that powerful message to women, hopefully uplift them.
13: Here in just a moment, I think we're all set, is Elba.

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I don't need diamonds and pearls, just want your energy. 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Let me know if you are into me.

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I enjoy the finer things in life, especially laughter. A sense of humor will make us all come together. This is my time and I ain't stopping. Can you hear me now?

0: Wow, that is Elba. She really sounded great. Let's talk a little more. Have a seat as we listen a little bit to the music. You sounded great. You didn't sound nervous at all. I hope you didn't feel nervous, did you?
1: At the beginning.
0: Yeah, you sounded great. What advice would you have for people that want to do what you just did but have never done it?
1: I would just say you have to believe in yourself, because if you don't, then nobody's going to be able to receive you or believe in you. You know what I mean?
0: Was it hard for you to feel that way?
1: It was very hard. But, like, I had certain people in my life that, like, helped push me. And also, I would say that, like, have people, good people around you that uplift you and inspire you.
0: You mentioned your mom before. Other folks that have pushed you?
1: I would say just friends, different friends, One Hood, just people like that.
0: Yeah, you really have to be careful about who you surround yourself with, because
1: true,
0: like it or not, you end up sometimes picking up their vibes, moods, and, you know, if you hang around with a lot of negative people, you might have a negative outlook. And you want people that will lift you up. And
1: that's true. Other person I would say is Mr. Larry. He also was very uplifting. And my stepdad, Mr. David.
0: Oh, that's fantastic. I hope you continue to do more great things.
1: Thank you so much.
0: Folks can reach you if you booking for Elba. That's easy, right? Booking for Elba at gmail.com. Elba is able backwards, so you're able backwards and forwards. Booking for Elba. What year are you in now?
1: I'm in my sophomore year.
0: And do you have a sense of what you might want to do when you finish up at Duquesne?
1: I'm still trying to figure that out along the way. I can go in, like, different paths. I really enjoy music, but I also enjoy theater. So something along those lines.
0: Yeah, you've got the whole world ahead of you, I think.
1: Thanks so much.
0: Is there anything else you wanted to say?
1: I have, I'm on SoundCloud and YouTube.
0: Oh, well, let's talk about that. How do folks find you on those platforms?
1: So on my YouTube, you can reach me at Elba Music. And the song that I did was Muse, so you can find that video. And then I have a SoundCloud that is e.l.b.a., which is Elba. So, yeah.
0: Pretty easy to find. Well, I know folks are going to want to look to learn more about you. Give my best to everybody at One Hood. And I hope, let them know that we'd love to have anybody from One Hood with us.
1: I will.
0: And I hope you'll come back too.
1: Of course. You were such a great host.
0: Well, it's easy with you. Thank you.
1: Thanks so much.
0: That is Elba. And again, booking for Elba at gmail.com is where to go to learn more about her. We have three cellists today. They're going to play three different selections. And we also will speak with them after the first selection. Allow me to introduce from North Hills School District three rising eighth graders known as the Cello Chicas.

0: beautifully, Don Shenandoah. And we're going to one of you has that microphone, I hope. Let's meet each of you. We'll see who gets the hot potato first. That's good. That way I can get it at the end. Can you introduce yourself? And if you have any shout-outs, this is a perfect time to do so.
1: I'm Isabella McGee, and I'm shouting out Loopy's Pizza.
0: Aha, I remember that from before. Favorite pizza shop. What do you like on pizza?
1: Pepperoni.
0: Oh, that's a nice thing to do. What, are they nice people there? Or
1: yeah.
0: Do you know anybody who works there?
1: Yeah.
0: Anybody you're related to?
1: Or? No.
0: How long have you played cello?
1: For 3.5 years.
0: And what do you like about the instrument?
1: I like that it's like the closest to the human voice, and we could play like any piece.
0: Yeah, you sound, I remember we spoke before about this. It is close to the human voice, and the vibrations are really kind of natural. What else do you like to do, Isabella?
1: I like dancing at Pittsburgh Ballet Theater.
0: How nice. Are you, have you been engaged in that for a long time?
1: Yeah.
0: Have you done Nutcracker?
1: Yeah.
0: Do you continue to do that now?
1: Yeah.
0: That's great. Well, it's nice to meet you. Let's meet who is sitting to your right in the middle here.
2: Hello.
0: Hi, what's your name?
2: Claudia.
0: Hi, Claudia. Oh, and now I can pass along a note to you that came in. Hang on. Do you know a Fran or a Bob?
2: Oh, yeah.
0: And Fran?
2: Yeah, that's my grandparents.
0: Oh, they're listening.
2: In, all right.
0: I think in transfer, is that where they live?
2: I think, probably. They,
0: and by the way, if you want to send us a text to say hello to either any of the students you're listening to, you can write to us 412-200-5975 or go to slbradio.org/radio and use instant input. What do you like to do in addition to playing cello?
2: I like robotics and stuff.
0: Cool. Are you involved in FIRST Robotics?
2: Yeah.
0: What was the challenge, the last challenge you did?
2: I forget.
0: Details?
2: It's like, I forget the name of it. It was something to do with like saving energy or something.
0: Cool. And that's done as a team, right?
2: Yeah.
0: That's great. Any shout-outs?
2: I guess I'll shout out my grandparents and my dad.
0: Wonderful. Well, thank you. It's nice to have you with us. And now we're going to meet one more person who must be Jocelyn, because
2: yeah.
0: I have three names here, and I can tell by elimination. Do you want to introduce yourself and pass along any shout-outs?
3: Hi, my name is Jocelyn Sowers, and I want to shout out Mr. Vranasevic and my mom and my family.
0: Terrific. And what do you like to do in addition to music?
3: I like gymnastics and running.
0: Excellent. Well, it's nice to meet all three of you. Before you turn the microphone over, what selection are you going to play next?
3: It's a piece called Isle of the Sky.
0: Isle of Sky. You can just put that down anywhere convenient. And thank you for doing that. And our three cello players are each 13 years of age. They're rising eighth graders, North Hills School District. Isabella, Claudia, and Jocelyn, here they are once again. They are known as the Cello Chicas.

0: once again, the cello chicos. Is that microphone still close to you? Can you pick it up? I'm curious how you came up with your name and who came up with the name you're using.
1: We kind of just, we wanted to do something with like the cello in it, and we just thought like something with a C, like to
0: gives
1: match
0: you some,
1: the cello.
0: Some alliteration. Any other comments about how that came about?
2: I don't think so. I think it was pretty random, because.
0: So. I like it. It's unique. Why do you still have the mic? Do any of you play other instruments or like other, to make other kinds of music other than the cello? Piano or guitar, anything like that? I'm getting shaking heads. Just cello. So let me ask if anybody knows somebody in Dubois. The hand is going up, and that's Claudia's hand. And Jeannie Gillingham writes that she loves listening. Great job. And that's your grandmother, right?
2: Yes.
0: Anything you want to say back?
2: Thank you for listening, and hope you have a good day.
0: We appreciate your writing. Oh, here's another one. Does anybody know anybody in Missoula, Montana? First name Deb. Scott. Isabella? No, Deb Scott of Missoula, Montana writes, Isabella, I am so proud of you listening to you play and send you my love. So, grandmother, aunt?
3: My grandma.
0: Your grandma. I didn't. Wow. All the way in Missoula, Montana. That's a different time zone. Those are the only messages we have at this very moment. But if you want to send one to us, 412-200-5975, or you can use instant input, as just happened out in Missoula just seconds ago. And we have one more selection. You guys sound great. Girls sound great. And I think, is this one The Code? And it's by Alan Lee Silva. The Cello Chicas from North Hills School District, here they are again.

0: What a great job. And girls, keep listening, because there are a few more greetings I have to send you. Thanks to the cello chicas once again. Let's see. Hi, Jocelyn. You are doing great. Love, Emma. And one more. Oh, a couple more. To Jocelyn, Claudia, and Bella, you all sound awesome. Beautiful playing and a great job by Mrs. Craig. Proud of you, Jocelyn, love mom. And Mrs. Craig writes, you guys sound great. I think I got them all. If any more come in, we'll make sure you get them. Thank you for being with us. Anybody want to say anything they forgot to say? You're letting your cellos do the talking. I hope you have a good summer and appreciate your being here. From North Hill School District, the Cello Chicas here at SLB.
1: 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I'm in 10th grade at Montour High School, and you're listening to Youth Express. Catch the future.
2: 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Keep listening to hear it on our Music Hour on Youth Express.

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1: Do you have a song stuck in your head? No? Let's see if we can fix that. 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
1: What's up, man? It's Carolina and Tati. About to shock y'all. Something y'all never heard before. 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

0: named Andy. 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And now the world keeps on spinning. I can't hold these feelings. 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This is my time, so rip them apart. 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Open my Mac, it needs a makeover.
1: Right, you know what I'm saying?

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0: Thank you guys so much. I hope you enjoyed tonight. Have a good evening.
1: It's Matthew Ryan Marimonte signing off at the Youth Invasion at the Andy Warhol Museum. 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

0: This is Allie. I'm in 10th grade at Montour High School, and you're listening to Youth Express. Catch the future.
1: My name is Tessa Rodriguez. I'm 17 years old, and I'm in 11th grade at Bell Vernon High School. I had a very open group. Our topic was gun violence, so we all had a lot of open discussions with each other. Like, we got along very well, which was very helpful. It kind of eased all of our nerves a little bit. Me and my classmate, Megan, we did specifically the coping mechanism slides to kind of like provide ways you can deal with, you know, worries about gun violence. So one thing I kind of was enlightened with is I've been very fortunate growing up. Like, it never really crossed my mind to worry about school shootings or anything like that. So it was a really different perspective because it's just something that like kind of hurt my heart, like nothing I've ever really thought about. One of the most meaningful things was kind of just like seeing how many people wanted change. Especially in our society, you see, it's like not even uncommon anymore to see, oh, a school shooting here, school shooting there. And like, yeah, that physically makes you sick, but it was just beautiful to see how there were so many people like willing to fight to make a change. If students are put in a safe place where they think they can talk, they use it to their advantage. So I think if more instances were created, like opportunities like this, there can be change.
2: Hi, my name is Royale. I'm 11, and I go to Martin Luther King. Three new unique things are I like playing my PlayStation every day. I don't like going outside. And the game I be playing is 2K17 on my PS4. And if I don't play the PlayStation, I'll play football. I like scary movies. My favorite scary movie is Lights Out because it's got me scared, and I like when I get scared. It's like every time I get scared, I just laugh after that. Sometimes I feel like I just really want to, like, punch the TV.
3: Hello, this is Sophia Gombos, a student at Shadyside Academy and a Remake Learning Days Youth Ambassador. On May 13th, 2023, I attended the Remake Learning Days event titled Kites for Kids, hosted by the Kids Voice at the Carnegie Science Center. Kids Voice is a nonprofit legal agency based in Allegheny County and legally represents mistreated children in the foster care system and beyond. Kites for Kids is an event that clients of Kids Voice can attend anonymously to enjoy the event and the Science Center and also spread awareness of the foster care system. In the Science Center, kites decorated by Kids Voice clients were placed throughout the area in numerous stations filled with fun activities and crafts were placed on various floors with an abundant group of staff and volunteers that aided guests in activities and educated them on Kites for Kids, Kids Voice, and the foster care system. I had the chance to speak with organizers, staff, and volunteers, and they were all incredibly happy to be there and help Kids Voice make another positive impact in the community and raise awareness about their impact in helping mistreated children and the foster care system. I also was able to browse the various activities and artwork that guests of the Science Center created that day and made my own planet in the Highmarks beyond the Milky Way. Reflecting on my experience at Kites for Kids, I had so much fun participating in the fun activities and interacting with staff and volunteers. Thank you, Kids Voice, for creating this amazing opportunity for your clients and the community and all the amazing work that you do. For Remake Learning Days, this is Youth Ambassador Sophia Gombos.
4: Hi, I'm Anaya Malloy. I am in 11th grade and I attend Propel Red Oak Hills High School.
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6: 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I go to Propel Braddock Hills and I'm in 11th grade.
7: Katonya Miles. I'm in 11th grade and I go to Propel Braddock Hills.
6: Yeah, we're here in Harrisburg. We are here to advocate for the funding and hopefully to boost legislation for all after school programs in Pennsylvania.
7: We're at the Capitol and we're here for after school.
5: We went to go speak to legislators. We talked about more funding for the after school program.
4: Today was great. It went amazing. Sean and everybody who spoke today at the rally did great.
8: After school programs provides mentoring opportunities, judo classes, blacksmith's work, art programs, and a meal for scholars every day.
9: Chris Knightsey, I'm the Director of State Policy at the After School Alliance. So we are here today for the Pennsylvania Statewide After School and Youth Development Network's Advocacy Day for after school. There's a $70 million line item, the Building Opportunities for Out of School Time. It's the BOOST Act. $70 million would provide funding to community-based organizations all across the state to really provide opportunities through after school, through summer, to make sure that kids have a safe place to go, but also have those enrichment activities, those STEM learning activities, those hands-on experiences that help them connect kind of what they're doing in the school day with potential careers or potential academic pursuits.
6: My experiences with after school mainly is that It helped me build relationships with the teachers and helping me with different academics, what I want to do in life, ophthalmology.
4: I work at Ethel School. I love mentoring the younger kids, you know, just making sure that they're taking the right path and making the right decisions and making sure they think things through. It's been, like, very beneficial to me because I learned patience, communication, problem solving, and then overall just leadership.
7: Yes, I do after school, and I like to do the arts and stuff like that, and so.
4: We talked to Senator Brewster, basically told him what makes after school, like, important to us.
10: Senator Jim Brewster, 45th Senatorial District in Allegheny County. To hear them give their testimonies about how it has impacted their life confirms what I think and what I need to convey to my colleagues out here, and then talk about what we do in the budget to see if we can help that. The after school program is something that's voluntary, and we should try to fund that here in Harrisburg. I think it's part of the cure for some of the violence we're seeing today.
9: The Joint Commission in Pennsylvania released a return on investment study in 2021 that found that for every dollar invested in after school, the state returned $6.69. You know, a lot of that is due to keeping kids out of the juvenile justice system. So if you prevent a child from going in the juvenile justice system, you prevent all of those expenses later on in life. But also just like helping prepare kids for careers where they're paying taxes and contributing to the rest of the state.
4: Would you rather have your kids out here in the streets doing God knows what, or would you rather have them in a safe environment where they're learning? They have so many activities to choose from. You know, they're participating in positive things instead of engaging in negative things.
6: After school is a great program, for real. It helps you very much with your grades. If you need assistance, it's a place away from home. If home's too chaotic, it's a safe, calm place to go.
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11: My name is Alex. I am in 5th grade at Avalon Elementary in the Northgate School District. The book I read is Harry Potter and the Order of Phoenix by J.K. Rowling. After reading the first 5 Harry Potter books, I feel that the Order of Phoenix is the most exciting of all. If you've read the 4th book, you will know that Hogwarts needs a new Defense Against the Dark Arts teacher. The position is taken by the nasty Dolores Umbridge. She replaces Mad-Eyed Moody. Umbridge makes Harry write with a special quill that turns the blood of the user into ink. Also, she won't let the kids practice the spells. Dolores becomes headmistress of Hogwarts because Dumbledore is chased off by the Ministry of Magic. Toward the end, Umbridge is beat up by centaurs. They are horse-like creatures that have the mane up of a human. You might also know that Sirius Black is Harry's godfather. He pops up in the book a couple of times. Harry is escorted from his house by a couple of people in the Order of Phoenix. They take him to Sirius's house. Later, Sirius uses flu powder to talk to Harry in the Gryffindor common room. Sirius is also worried about Harry's visions of the present and other parts of the world. In the end, Sirius duels a Death Eater. The Death Eaters are Voldemort's servants that do his every command. The Death Eaters knock out Hermione, make Ron stupid, almost kill Neville, and break Ginny's leg. They want Harry's prophecy. There are a lot of Death Eaters dueling some members of the Order of Phoenix. Some of each get injured. There are a lot more exciting moments throughout the Order of Phoenix, like Dumbledore's army, Harry's and Dumbledore's duel with Voldemort, and the death of a prime character. Be sure to read Harry Potter and the Order of Phoenix.
12: My name is Yongbo. I'm from China, and I'm in Berkshire High School. I'm 10th grade. In New Year's, we cook a lot of delicious food, and maybe the 10 or 12, because in Chinese mind, they think that number is good for the years, for the all years. And we have the fireworks, and we can't sleep until 12 o'clock. The oldest people will give to the children money, just like a red bag. There's a story in Chinese. Long time ago, there's a monster. He always eat the kids and children, but he scared the firework and the red thing. So the older people give to children to protect themselves. Put the money in the red bag because the monster, it scared the red thing.
13: My name's Colin and I'm 7 years old. I live in Mount Oliver. I'm in first grade at Phillips Elementary. Herbs are important because they help food taste better. I planted sage. First, I put in the soil in the pocket. I made a hole in the soil. I put the sage in the hole. It looks like this, and it has like a whole bunch of leaves. It feels soft. It smells like poison ivy, but I don't know good. I like planting herbs, but I would rather plant flowers because those onion ones too.
14: 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Catch the future.
15: My name is Laxmi, and I'm in 10th grade, and we're talking about social media. I personally like social media. I'm on it a lot, but I know how it can be, like, bad. Cyberbullying can happen because of it and everything.
16: My name's Joshua. I'm also in 11th grade. My view on the bad things on social media is that it can affect a lot of people. And even though it may not, you know, happen to you, you might be indirectly causing it. Or you might not even understand that it's happening with people or the effects that it has on people. There are a lot of pluses to social media, too. There's a lot of positive things that as far as connecting yourselves with people who you may not have ever even met and experiencing different cultures just through internet. But it's a dual-bladed sword. You know, it can be helpful, but it can also be really hurtful.
17: My name is Tyler, and social media is addictive, and it can work on your ego, too. And you can be manipulated by your social media feeds. They could be telling you the wrong stuff that you wouldn't know. It's a lot easier to get fooled nowadays than it was 20 years ago.
15: People tend to like look at how many likes they get, like comments, and how many people follow them, and they just start getting like sad about it. And they're like, oh, there's some person has more likes than me. They're going like on vacation and I'm not. Just start messing up their mind.
16: When someone posts a picture, let's say, and they get 15, 20, 25 likes, when they see it, at least as a chemical, dopamine, you know, I got a likes, people like me. It's great, but it becomes addictive. Just like when we get older, drinking, it releases dopamine. Hanging with friends releases dopamine. Gaming, you know, doing things that you love to do releases dopamine. It's addictive, you want to keep doing it. With social media, it becomes what you were saying about people getting likes is more important to them. I believe that it can go to extreme lengths sometimes.
15: Because of, like, social media, people stop socializing, like, real life. Oh, like, I can just send them, like, a snap on Snapchat or, like, DM them on Instagram and things like that. They don't communicate. And people will be always on their phone, like, just looking down, texting. They don't look up.
18: My name is Kiana. I'm 13 years old, and I live in Manassas. I like my school a lot, but I feel like it disappoints me sometimes how the teachers act. Some of them can act nice to you. Some of them can act mean to you. And it makes me feel like I'm not good enough for them. I remember in kindergarten, I felt like I wasn't good enough for any of the teachers. So I tried to act certain ways. I tried to be a better person for them and make them like me. But now that I look back, I realize that not everybody's going to like me, and I just have to deal with that. I just like the fact that I'm here with all my friends, and I like how they teach. I feel comfortable with some teachers. And from the time that I came to middle school, and this is my last year in middle school, so I like how the teachers kind of compromise with each other of what they learn, and they'll teach you, they'll review it with you like the next year. And I feel like I know everything that I need to know, so I feel better about coming to school and knowing things instead of coming to school like, oh, I don't know anything and looking stupid. But I feel good about it, and I like my school. They treat you like you're more of a young adult than a kid. I just like the fact that some of the teachers are nice. Some teachers may have bad days, but make me feel more confident about going to high school instead of like, oh no, I don't know what I'm going to do next year. So I feel good about it.
19: So we're going to talk or feature Crunk Movement now, and we're going to begin with a tune from Robin Grayson that she'll share with you. She is a senior at Alder Dyes. We'll talk with her after she performs. You feel ready to go? She's all set. Here is Robin. This is called What You See.
20: A pesar de que estés lejos, lo que siento aquí dentro crece y crece. 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
0: No importa el lugar donde estés. 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

0: Wow. Yeah, you can clap for her if you. That was Robin Grayson, and that you guys see my jaw hanging open there as soon as she opened her mouth. That was absolutely beautiful. Who wrote those words?
1: I wrote them myself.
0: You're a good writer. And who's playing guitar?
1: I don't know. It's just a beat that somebody makes.
0: Okay. Was it made by
2: Taylor King?
0: Okay. I'm blown away. I mean, are you writing a lot? Or tell me sort of a little bit about just your story with writing. And that's a real – it's just a great song that I think a lot of people can relate to, too.
1: Thank you. I pretty much write a song a day. More than a song a day. I like to get as much music done as I can so I can have a broad selection of music. So I basically write about personal experiences and, you know, things that I've gone through or people who've helped me. So just things like that is where my music comes from.
0: Do you ever have trouble writing a song a day? Do you ever get stumped? Or
1: I do, but if I get stuck on one song, I'll try to go to another one and see how far I can get with that one and then come back to it later whenever I can. But I usually get about a song done a day. So.
0: I'll bet. So how does Center of Life help you with this program? I mean, I know Crunk gives you chances to perform, but there must be more going on too.
1: Yes. When I first came to Crunk, I could not write music, and the staff started helping me and showing me like different ways to write, and that's where I got my influence from. They pretty much showed me the basics of how to, you know, make your own music. So, yeah.
0: Well, speaking of staff, let's meet. We have two more performers coming up in a minute, but we have three other people here. So let's. Who are these people? Do you want to introduce them or? Get them a little closer to a microphone, too.
1: On my right, I have Bria.
0: Hey, Bria.
1: DJ Fimmy.
0: Hi. How do you fit into all this?
3: I am staff.
0: Oh, you know what? We got you on a non-working mic. Let's just move that orange mic over. That's
3: good.
0: Can
3: you hear me now?
0: Yep.
3: All right. I am on staff at Center of Life with the Crunk Movement. I help the writers and the rappers and the singers. I help them all write their music and also DJ too for them.
0: And what's your background?
3: Music. So I went to Kappa High School for the cello, and music has always been a part of my life. And I sing as well outside of Crunk. So I'm like trying to focus on my own career, but it's also really awesome to help these kids, you know, work towards their future career.
0: Excellent.
3: Too.
0: We'd love to have you perform down here sometime if
3: sure.
0: you'd like to. And let's, who's on your left that we want to say hello to?
1: I have Luke Mickens. Lucas Mickens. Yeah.
0: Hey, Luke.
4: Hey, how you doing?
0: Good,
4: you doing?
0: Thanks. And you're directing the Crunk Movement now?
4: Yeah, sort of. Yeah.
0: And tell me a bit about your background.
4: Well, it started off in a dorm room closet and some mattress padding that we put the studio in. And then we just started writing, producing, making beats. That was maybe 7 years ago, 6 or 7 years ago, freshman in college. And now I have my own studio, own recording spot. And during the day, I work with these kids and just guide them towards their futures.
0: That's great. Where'd you go to school?
4: I went to Albright College.
0: Where's
4: Albright? It's in Reading, PA.
0: Excellent.
4: Small town, small city, but it is a city, though, which is cool.
0: Yeah.
4: Very small, though.
0: I know we were talking a little bit about how jazz and hip-hop intersect, and that's been an area of great interest to you, right?
4: Yes.
0: And you want to talk about that a little bit, your thoughts about that?
4: Yeah, I mean, Kendrick to Pimp a Butterfly. Have you heard that?
0: No.
4: Okay, you should definitely check that out.
0: Yeah.
4: It's It definitely switched up the direction of hip-hop, sort of. So what we're doing at Center of Life, you know, you just had the jazz in here. This is Crunk, the hip-hop program. And we're intersecting these two programs. And we're creating, July 29th, we'll have a show at Kappa. It's the final show. We kind of have a summer series going on right now in Hazelwood every Thursday, 6 to 8 at the library, the Carnegie Library, Hazelwood. We put on a show. We just put on a dope one this past Thursday. And the final one will be Friday the 29th, and that's at Kappa High School, same time, 6 to 8.
0: Excellent. We'll try to cover that on Youth Express. We'll record it. So that really brings up a point, like the song Robin just did. If we didn't say it was hip hop, people would think it was a jazz ballad, right? I don't like to label music a whole lot. Music is music, and it sounds like that's part of what you're professing here is you combine different art forms.
4: Right, just to get that certain vibration across, you know, literally in that certain frequency.
0: Yeah.
4: To make people feel the right way.
0: Excellent. Thanks.
4: And live instruments are the best way to do that, for real.
0: And let's meet the fellow we have right here, the only person we haven't heard from around the table, at least.
2: Good morning. My name is Jaden Humphreys.
0: Hey.
2: I am a rapper slash singer and producer at Center of Life, and I'm 15 years old.
0: Excellent.
2: And I might go to Taylor Alderdice High School.
0: Boy, Taylor Alderdice has a real tradition turning out superstars for decades. Nice to meet you.
2: And, you as well.
0: Tell you what, do you want to introduce the guys?
2: To the left, the far left side, we have Alonzo Cotton Jr., rapper, 15 years old, 16, yeah. And to the right, we have Azinde Reed, 17, rapper.
0: And Azinde is at Propel Andrew Street, right?
5: Yeah.
0: You guys ready to go?
5: Yeah.
0: Okay.
5: Yeah, let's get it.
0: Okay, here they are.
6: Alright, look, Young Zinda up next. I cut her off, she's so upset. I've been spitting long, I've been making songs. And you ask if I'm done yet. Take a girl, it ain't take long. I spit flames, I call it Jake Long. Drop a tape, but they don't need it yet. Afro like a chia pet. Gassing those like Sunoco, Ocho Cinco. So low, low, got a side chick and she slide through. That's a sidekick and she 5'2". Kicking it by the bayou. Make a fire like Ryu. I said pop, pop. Bang, bang, all you see is real like a pyro. Got it, do it, B.I.G. Why the flow notorious? And why we living so glorious? And why the flow victorious? This my empire, call it Lucius Lines. Sneak this and get no applying. Sneak this and get no applying. Real G's, man, we moving silent, cause I got it. I got it, I got it.
7: What?
6: I got it, I got it, I got it, I got it.
7: What?
6: I got it, I got it.
7: You what?
6: I got it, I got it, I got it, I got it.
7: Hey.
6: I got it, I got it.
7: Hey, what?
6: I got it, I got it, I got it, I got it.
7: Yeah.
6: I got it, I got it. I got it, I got it.
7: Now what you say now? And they love us, so they wanna ride the wave now. And we let you, so you know we on our way now. And we on the move, so catch up to the pace now. Oh yeah, we straight now. Shoot.
6: Keeping it golden. Do what I love, they're feeling our vibe. Starting to think that we're chosen.
7: Hey.
6: Too good for the hating. They want us to fall to the bottom. We never been folding. I'ma go hard for my team. I'm feeling too wavy. Come ride in my ocean. I'm playing a role, but I never been acting. Making music to an everyday habit. A lot of people never thought of what happened. Team rocket, cause we never backtracking. And I'm okay with the hate. Claiming they real, but they fake. Performing our shows, you can look at the fans I can make. Gotta be dope and not basic. Working too hard to be great. So

0: album.
1: I got it.
0: I got it, I got it.
1: You what?
0: I got it, I got it, I got it, I got it. I got it, I got it.
1: You what?
0: I got it, I got it, I got it, I got it.
1: Yeah,
0: I got it, I got it.
1: I got it, I got it, I got it, I got it.
0: I got it, I got it. I got it, I got it.
1: Now what you say now? And they love us so they wanna ride the wave now. And you let you so you know we on the way now. And we on the move so catch up to the pace now. Oh yeah, we straight now. Yeah.
2: Nice job. Stay right where you are. Let's just get to meet both of you as we close out our segment. That was great. Who wrote that?
1: We did.
2: You wrote it together?
3: Yeah.
2: How long have you guys known each other?
1: It's been like a year.
3: 2 years now, I think.
1: Last year. Remember?
3: Last year?
1: That's the first time you came to Crump.
3: Yeah.
1: Yeah.
3: Last year.
2: Well, is it easy to write together?
1: Yeah.
3: Yeah.
1: Me and Hone together, yeah. It's easier.
3: When the vibe's there, take us off from there.
2: And tell me about the music. Where did that come from? Is it something you found, or do you know who wrote it?
3: Well, we wrote it, and the beat was produced by CJ Tonic. He's out there in LA now.
2: Yeah.
3: But the idea of Banger, it was a soundtrack that we wanted to have fun on, and it was paying tribute to, like, our swag. You know, and I feel like we both felt like people out there can relate to the song as well as having fun to it.
2: Yeah, I wish people could see you performing. You guys, I tried to get a picture. You guys are way too, you're moving way too much for me to get a good picture. Do you want to acknowledge anybody or say hello to anybody who might be listening?
3: First off, I would like to have a shout out to my mom, my dad, my musical group, Sanguine. We're going to be coming up in Pittsburgh real soon. Bria, Luke, JN, Robin, everyone in Crunk. Good team.
1: Shout out our DJ, DJ Femi. She's a real one. Appreciation. Shout out my bro Luke, my bro JN, my sis Robin, my mom, my boy CJ, my manager Mike. And
2: speechless.
1: Thanks.
2: Thanks to all of you for being here today. Can we have you back, Center of Life? Let's do it the same exact way with jazz and hip hop together. And we're going to hear one more track, a recorded track from you guys called Destiny, and then Eve Goodman is going to be coming up. If you tuned in for Eve, don't worry. There's plenty of time for Eve. She'll be coming up shortly. Thanks again to Center of Life.

0: There you've got Destiny from Crunk, Pittsburgh Crunk Movement.
1: My name is G. I go to Pittsburgh Brochure High School. I am a 12th grader. The one thing that is awesome about Brochure is the senior breakfast and the senior handprint. Each senior has to do their handprint to let them know where they're going. It's a goodbye memory thing that they had at Brochure High School. The senior breakfast is about if you've been accepted to college or you have a plan. And everybody is to attend the senior breakfast. We had omelets, potatoes, bacon sausage, fruit, and also a way to say goodbye to our classmates as they continue to their journey. The awesome things to do at Brochure is meet new teachers, meet the students who came from different countries, and also to get them know more of them. I am thinking CCAC, then transferring to Duquesne or St. Francis. The thing I'm going to miss about Brochure is I'm going to miss my teachers and friends.

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0: So for Alderdice High School, we are now fully on hybrid, and I think that could be the same for everyone else. Does anyone else want to chime in on how their school situation is looking right now?
1: I personally have been in person like completely, I believe, since mid-November. That's just kind of how the diocese chose to go with their schooling. Online schooling wasn't really working for some students. We were hybrid, and then we just kind of switched to fully in person. And people did have the option of remaining online, but we didn't have the hybrid option anymore after, I believe, mid-November.
2: I also go to Alderdice, and it is similar to what Morgan was talking about. We were actually all online, and now we are hybrid. And I know actually some of my friends that are going to school, even though online schooling works for them, they just want that new environment so they can study and be on track again.
1: I definitely do feel like being in school more is probably helping me more than it was when I was hybrid, because I did find myself getting very distracted with other things that I had going on around the house. Just my phone, I did find myself being like extremely distracted during school. So now that I'm kind of in person 5 days a week, I feel like it's a little easier to focus on what I'm doing as far as classwork goes.
0: Yeah, I agree with the distractions. It's been tough for me, but I did say no to going back to school. I'm kind of regretting it now because I do miss the social piece, because some of my friends, we would be on the same day. But if I were to go back now, we would be going back for like 4 days in total, 6 days, something like that, till the end of the school year. So at this point, it's kind of pointless for me.
4: I feel like online learning was awful for me. Before I started online learning, I was in 11th grade and I have really good grades. Then my grades started to drop like drastically when I did online learning, because like the whole way that teachers decided to teach was completely different. Like I was supposed to be in National Honor Society, and now like after online learning, like I couldn't even cut it. Brashear just recently started to decide to do in-person learning, and I'm a part of it. And with in-person learning, like my grades are going up like how they were before. So I feel like online learning, I feel like it was like thrown at the teachers so fast that they didn't know what to do. And it was like thrown at the students so fast that they didn't know what to do. And it was just like a bad combination.
0: Yeah, I definitely agree. It's kind of hard to blame someone for what's going on, because I think everyone is so lost during this time. I think teachers are doing the best that they can right now, and I give them so much credit, because I know it's so stressful for them and trying to figure out how to teach to the online kids and the in-person kids all at once. And I feel awful that they have to deal with that, but it's like we're all in this together. Like there's not a win situation.
1: So now that like we've kind of gone over the topic of teachers, thinking about the fact that a lot of teachers are vaccinated now and they're opening the vaccine from ages, I believe, 12 to 15, now that we're kind of getting to that vaccination stage and a lot of people are vaccinated second dose, What do you think, like, in the near future, in, like, the next school year or the school year after, like, who would we want to learn from? Like, thinking about how you were affected mentally by online learning or by in-person learning or just by COVID in general, who do you think would be, like, beneficial to have in schools to help you learn better?
0: I definitely think that teachers are still going to be there. I think that counselors are going to be kind of everywhere. They might even be in classrooms with us, because there's been a huge increase of teens just needing mental health support everywhere. It might be tough to kind of transition from being a counselor to online to in-person, because not a lot of students would feel comfortable kind of reaching out to a counselor online, because it's tough talking about personal issues like texting your counselor on the phone or emailing them to your computer. It's not really that warm, but I think they'll definitely be in classrooms, and I think that we'll definitely be hearing from them when we go back to school if we haven't already.
2: I agree. I think there will definitely be a different kind of energy in the classrooms for next year. And this year, I know that I couldn't meet any of my teachers in person, so I don't know what they're like besides on screen. So when we go back to school, I think we will learn a bit more and we'll get to know the teachers as well. Since we're talking about next year, let's think further. How about 10 years from now? How will education be like then?
1: I definitely feel like 10 years down the line, we'll probably have a lot, like, just in terms of people in the classroom, how we were talking about a little earlier, we should probably work on more student-to-student interaction as opposed to student-to-teacher, because I found that working with my friends on projects or studying with people who had like experiences or having discussions maybe about a book that related to me as a student and another group of students, it was easier for me to grasp the concept of what I was learning. So I do feel like, you know, building on top of each other's ideas and, you know, just having more interaction based on students, because quite honestly, I believe that the point of going to school is to be around other students and get their experiences and get their ideas and, you know, all collectively come to agreements and things like that. So I personally just feel like that would probably really help improve learning in general, just talking to other students, but like being allowed to.
2: Yeah, I totally agree with that. I think online school has made me realize that, well, inter-student relationships are very important. I know this year there were a lot of new students at Alderdice and they couldn't meet anyone else and to get to know the school and to get to know the teachers and everything. And I actually met a few people I didn't meet during freshman year and we talked about classes and I miss that connection from in-person school.
0: Yeah, I agree. I think that student-to-student relationships are super important. I also think educator-wise, I think teachers are going to start bringing in educators who kind of focus on more real world and like happening now topics, because it's the next generation that's going to be impacting history. And I think they should start getting involved and start advocating for people. Like, I think having educators and people who kind of, that's their job, if that makes sense, to kind of come in and educate students from like kindergarten and up on how to like advocate for people and how to change the world.
4: I think with future schools for me is that I would like to see more diversity, or like in the future, I hope that there's more diversity, not within the students, but more within the educators, because there is like no people of color educating students. Speaking from experience for Brashear, it loves to pride itself on the fact that we have like almost 32 different countries like attending our school, and it's so diverse. But when you look at our teacher ratio, there are no people of color educating the students that are going there. Like, it's mostly white, and it's astonishing, because then you have to think about how like, are these kids really like getting this like education that they need and deserve? So I hope like in the future that'll change. Right now I'm going to college for library science, and the librarian, he's a Black male. He said to me that there are only 2 Black librarians in Pittsburgh public schools. And it's just like astonishing that even now we don't have any Black people in classrooms, like teaching students.

0: There are absolutely no African American teachers. I haven't been at my school for more than 5 years, but I've spoken to people who have been there, teachers who have been there 10 plus years, and there hasn't been an African American teacher for maybe 20 plus years, which to me is like really sad. Like as you said, it's a little difficult to, see yourself in successful positions when you can't even see yourself in the classroom that you have to be in every single day. And then when talking about the African American experience, it's a little more difficult to speak about it when you're not a person of color. When talking about any people of color, when you're talking about their experiences, it's better to hear it from them than from people who have had repeated information or mutated information from their families or peers. So I do feel like definitely diversity in teachers is extremely important, just seeing ourselves in classrooms, but also having that example, almost that role model to just be like, okay, I'm in a successful position, so you can be in one too.
1: Yeah, like I took African American lit. I had to drop out because they had a white woman teaching it and it just felt really off. And then we also have an Asian culture club, which is run by a white person, and the African club is run by a white person, and the BSU is run by a white person, and it just feels really disingenuous.
0: That's really interesting. That's kind of hard to comprehend because if these cultures are supposed to be what you're uplifting in these groups and what you're amplifying, they should probably be run and mostly managed by people of that same culture. Wow, that's crazy. I do feel like we have to kind of take hold of that. Like who is teaching these experiences and what is the perspective from? It's always better to listen from someone who's been through something than from someone who's just had things said to them or is reading this from someone else's perspective. If you're just tuning in, you are listening to Streaming the Future, a Youth Express podcast that focuses on our visions for the future. 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
2: 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Explore with us.
3: We have talked about who we are learning from. Now let's talk about where will this learning actually happen?
0: So in terms of where learning should happen, like in classrooms or wherever, I feel like it should happen through everyday experiences, definitely because I do feel like being more involved outside of classrooms, just like working with people in public or working with different organizations is really important because like it would definitely help develop skills and all kind of other things.
2: Yeah, I also agree. I think that online learning is still definitely going to continue, especially since COVID. I think kids everywhere are kind of realizing that online school could be perfect for them. I know PA Cyber, a lot of kids are just staying online because they love it. I know some kids that I play tennis with are like, I'm staying on PA Cyber, like it's perfect for me. I think it gives a lot of kids freedom that they like, but I also think that kids are very, very eager to get back in the classroom. So I think it's kind of going to be a split between online learning and then in-person learning.
3: I really hope that students are taking initiative outside of their classrooms to learn, because not all learnings are from black and white textbooks. They're from the ongoing conversations you have outside of school and the interactions that you have with other people. So I hope to see more of that in student body.
0: I believe that, as you mentioned, interactions with other people, I feel like people bring what they learn from others into their school environment. So I feel like if we bring what people teach in a school environment, which I believe can be altered, but if we bring that knowledge and bring it out into a community and kind of bring it to a more real world public setting, and people kind of just learn how to make those kinds of connections, it would definitely benefit the way that people think about certain topics or the way that people think about each other.
2: Now that we've kind of talked about where it's going to happen and kind of the classrooms, how do you guys think that the school environment should look like? So when you walk into the building, like who should be greeting you, stuff like that.
1: One thing, I used to be in STEM, and one of our main focus were people-based design or like audience-based design. I forget what it's called.

0: specifically, but it was to make sure that people felt comfortable in the environments that they're in. And a great example of that is CMU. Like, I feel like schools in the future should probably follow their example. For their technology, they have like really advanced technology, which is like a really big like disparity or a really big disparity within Pittsburgh Public Schools. But besides that, I know a lot of students feel really cramped in the schools that they are in. So with CMU, they have a lot of windows and open space to make it feel like you're outside. Like even down to the smallest detail of the chairs and the floor, they try to make it feel like you're outside so that the students that attend there don't feel like they're trapped. Because I know like with my school, there's no windows really in the classrooms, and it really does feel like a prison. But another thing is to actually display what students are doing. Like I know at Brashear, there's a lot of art students, so they try and like hang up the artwork around the hallways that students do. And I think that like really boosts student morale to make them want to participate in school activities and like really feel pride in their school when they see what they're doing is being appreciated by others. But I feel like schools in like future education places could really learn from that people-based design, like from like Carnegie Mellon University. And also a good example of that is Children's Hospital, where they took a hospital and thought about the children that actually go there and design based off of what the children said instead of what they think should be designed.
1: Yeah, I completely agree. I know at Alderdice, a lot of people do call it a prison, especially because the windows never open and they're broken half the time. But they have this huge field when you're walking up the stairs, and I think that maybe even having classes be outside would be a really great idea on really warm days because it does get very hot in the building. And I do agree with you, kind of taking stuff, the kind of ideas from CMU, and just you want to make school feel like it's at home, because when you feel like you're in a warm and safe environment, you want to keep going. You know, if you feel like you're in a good environment and you feel like you're happy and you like where you are, you're going to want to continue to go there. And it will make other people want to go too. If schools kind of maybe even brought couches in to sit in the hallways or made fun bean bags around the lunchroom so you can sit and actually talk to your friends instead of sitting on a table that's tight where there's 30 people squeezing into one row, you know, making it kind of at home and like roomy in a way can make people want to go to school and make other people want to go to that school in the future.
2: I was just about to say the same thing as Jules. I think this whole school year we've been stuck at home in our bedrooms, in our offices, and we kind of need that break free to go outside and to do schoolwork. So I think when we go back to school, I really hope to see teachers teaching outside on nice and sunny days, doing labs outside, having club meetings outside. I think the kids need fresh air.
3: I definitely can agree with both of you on those ideas. But in terms of like feeling better based on your environment, I do feel like it kind of gave me and like students who have like some like more comfortable home lives, because I know not a lot of students do. But students who may have more comfortable home lives may have felt more comfortable being online, because it's just easier sometimes to be at home, even with distractions, like to just be at home, to be able to just like come get in your bed after school and not have to eat by yourself because maybe you're eating with a parent or a sibling. And I don't know, like your environment can definitely benefit, but I do feel like that can also be like why some students are now choosing to be online instead of in person, because school really doesn't provide the most welcoming environment. Like walking into the school, it's just the one girl said about Obama, it kind of looks like a prison. Students just simply aren't happy most of the time in that environment. So I do feel like the couches are a great idea, but I do feel like also just having kind of wellness spaces for students to go if they're not feeling great is also something that they could benefit from. My school personally doesn't have any, but I know that the high school I'm going to does kind of have little offices or spaces where you can just go and just relax, maybe in your study hall period if you're cooling down. I feel like it could definitely bring down like students maybe that may be angry, or maybe talking to the school resources officer or may just feel frustrated in that moment may really benefit from just having somewhere to kind of cool off. Or even if you just had a stressful day and you just need somewhere to relax, or if you haven't slept very well in a few days, you just need somewhere to sleep for a few minutes. I do feel like students could definitely benefit from some sort of space like that. A space that's not really restricted though, not really teacher controlled, or doesn't really require a hall pass or a pass half the time.
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2: 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Since we are moving online school back into in-person schooling, what technology will be used?
1: I think technology is not going to be gone at all. I know even when we were in person all year last year or during my freshman year, we still use computers, but I know that there was talk. We use Schoology as our base for where we keep all of our work and how we join our classes. So there was talk about how Schoology is going to be staying. And I think that's true for a lot of other schools. What I would like to see is some sort of like iPad or computer that kind of just joins class immediately if, God forbid, another pandemic hits us. I hope not. That would be very bad. But that kind of just keeps our classwork and everything like in just one simple spot, because that would just help manage everything. I know I get very disorganized in trying to figure out what assignments I have to complete. And if I have something that's overdue, it's hard for me to find it. I think just having one sort of base that just keeps everything in line, that would be really helpful for me.
2: I agree. I think at this point, we kind of have normalized digital online learning. Like, for example, whenever I take notes, I do not take them on paper and pen anymore. They're all online in Google Docs and Word. So I think online learning and technology will still be used even if we're in person.
0: Yeah, like I really, really, really love to use paper and everything when I do work, because I feel like it helps me learn better. But there's so much benefits to technology. I recently bought an iPad and it's way easier for me to do all my work. And just like the problem that teachers have with like losing people's assignments or students losing their assignments, like technology solves all that. So I feel like in the future, technology is going to be more prevalent because it just solves a lot of problems that were in the past that happened with like paper and everything.
1: I think definitely in the future, maybe 5-10 years, I think every single student should have a computer or some sort of iPad or something, because online learning and just keeping yourself organized is so, so important now. And I think they should have enough funding to give everyone a computer or an iPad, because the inequities with technology, especially during COVID, I know there was issues with getting kids computers and PPS, and that shouldn't be an issue because everyone should have an equal learning experience. So I think giving everyone a computer or an iPad or some sort of technology just to keep them organized until they graduate, I think that could be really beneficial.
2: I agree. I think that accessible education for all is a must, and it's very important. I actually founded the Children's Deal, which is a free online tutoring program for grades in K-5. And its mission is to fill the gap of socioeconomic barriers that hinder education. And it has provided services to, I believe, 211 little kids now. And I think it makes a great impact. So I hope to see in the future initiatives like this happening and led by student voices.
3: I also feel like it was a little bit of an adjustment to have people get used to using the technology for their schools. So I do feel like if we make it kind of like a normal part of the schooling routine, turning in your assignments in Google Classroom or different online platforms, or using Word documents or PDFs to submit assignments, I do feel like if we kind of implement that earlier, then students won't have such a hard time adjusting. Hence, we ever have to do this again based like in any sort of situation, if we ever have to transition to mostly online learning.
2: I also think that students should have more opportunities to further education, similar to SLB radio, like extracurriculars where students can learn things that they're not learning in school.
1: If you're just tuning in, you're listening to Streaming the Future, a Youth Express podcast that focuses on our visions for the future. 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
3: 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Explore with us.
2: Since we have been talking about opportunities and extracurriculars, if you had the opportunity to educate kids, what would you do?
1: I think that giving students many opportunities to further the education, whether it's extracurriculars, things like participating in making a podcast just like this, I think it's super, super important. It gives and builds a bunch of skills like leadership skills, like social skills, meeting new kids that I probably would have never met any of you before if it wasn't for this, doing things like this. I think that's super, super important. And it also helps to build resumes and it helps with college and future. And it kind of just brings you to the next level.
3: I definitely agree. I feel like if we focus more on student voices, especially with issues in schools, administration would probably benefit a lot in just changing different rules and setting up spaces for students. I feel like because we're the ones that have to live day to day in our school environments and go back and forth between them for 8 months a year, 8-9 months a year, I feel like the issues that we present or we bring up that are affecting us as students should definitely be listened to. And at the end of the day, a teacher who, obviously teachers have been students before, but someone who is in an administrative role can't perfectly display the student experience simply because they are not a student. Like, as we were discussing how a white woman probably should not teach African-American literature because experiences are very indirect, it would be extremely beneficial if students would get out and really talk to their administration. And if we were listened to about the issues that we face or experience in these environments, it would probably be better than just having a teacher take the complaints of students and bringing it to somebody else.
0: I think one thing for me is that if I was educating kids, I would try and be more compassionate as a educator. Like, this pandemic really like shed light on how teachers aren't as compassionate as they should be with students by like not being more lenient when kids turn in stuff late, or even students that are struggling, they just think it's because they're being lazy and like not noticing like the clear signs of mental decline and like even depression within students. I would want to change that because a lot of students like probably don't know why they're feeling like that or what's going on. So as a teacher, I feel like I would just want to make that better for students, prioritize their health physically and mentally.
1: So I think teaching kids actual real world skills, like how to pay taxes, how to write a check, like I don't know how to do that. And I think those are just essential skills for when you grow up. And also kind of tying it into basic education, like math. I think if you're in math class, you should learn how to write a check or how to pay your taxes because it does involve math. And I think that just also talking about current events, I think that's also super important because that is what is going on today. And if students are not educated and don't know what's going on, then they're kind of going to be, I guess you could say, ignorant on the topic. And it's important just for everyone to kind of know what's going on. So maybe having a required current events class or something like that would be really good.
3: I feel like student success should be a main priority of educators, just having students become more like progressive people in society, wanting to see them be successful in whatever they do after high school or even after middle school. So I do feel like teaching them how to be a better developed person in society, like definitely in terms of being accepting of others or being empathetic in different situations and really seeing things from somebody else's perspective or trying to accept the views of others or accept who people are in general and just like the benefit of what it would be. And also just like how to reach that goal of being a more developed member of society is definitely something students can benefit from. And as an educator, that's what I would do. I believe that being a more developed person in society is more important than being a straight A student or being correct all the time about everything. Just kind of being a more empathetic person or being someone who is mentally competent of everyone is more important than possibly straining yourself every which way to be perfect all the time.
2: Being a high schooler and an older sister, I can see why academic excellence is very vital, though if I were an educator, I would promote children to actually gain these skills of ambition, leadership, and confidence. And to promote these, I would promote students to talk to students, group conversations, group projects, and making sure that the classroom is just filled with conversations. I think that's very vital for education.
1: With the Children of Steel, we also give high schoolers different opportunities and we create initiatives. So for example, I'm the president for the Alder Days chapter of Children of Steel, and I reached out to Community Kitchen of Pittsburgh, and we take high schoolers 2 days a week and we volunteer there and we help package meals. We help them with whatever they need help with, and the meals go to schools, to just anyone around Pittsburgh who needs them, and is a nonprofit, and it's a really great cause. And the Children of Steel kind of gives high schoolers so many different opportunities throughout Pittsburgh, and it just opens so many doors for a lot of people.
2: Yeah, I agree. And the Children's Steel also gives high schoolers the opportunities to mentor kids, which I think is extremely vital, because I know for my little sister, she doesn't normally talk to high schoolers rather than me, but with the Children's Steel, which she is signed up for, she actually communicates with two high schoolers each week for tutoring. And I think that's extremely vital to fill the gap between grade levels.
1: Yeah, and it's also a super, super great way for kids to make friends during this time. Even if they don't go to the same school, it's super important for them to build these connections, because when you're at such a young age, in kindergarten or first grade or second or third grade, like that is the time that you meet your friends and you build those relationships. So it's really important that these kids are kind of making those connections. And I think Children of Steel is a great way for them to do that.
2: Yeah, especially in this time, because I remember when I was in third grade, I would be playing freeze tag. But now for my little sister, she's stuck in her bedroom doing her math courses. So I think it's very vital to connect these points.
1: That concludes this episode of Streaming the Future on Youth Express, recorded with the Saturday Light Brigade.
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0: My name is Wesley Madge. I'm currently in 8th grade, and I go to Chartiers Valley Middle School. Over the past year, I have learned from either my school teachers or my parents. 9 times out of 10, they are the ones responsible for my learning. When I am having issues or do not understand something, I usually go to my parents or my teachers. However, if all else fails, there are always websites like Khan Academy that exist for the sole reason to help students. Perhaps I'm lucky, but I have never had a teacher that turns down an opportunity to help me understand something. I always get help within 24 hours, so I suppose all of my ask for help situations have gone very smoothly. I think that teachers will remain the constant in education. The best way to teach children, in my opinion, is by human-to-human interaction. So, I think that regardless of the time past, human teachers will still be the ones educating children. I also think that any good teacher should be able to do 5 things. 1. Ensure the safety of the students he or she is responsible for. 2. Be flexible to the needs of each and every student. 3. Present content that educates the student of the required topics of his or her grade. 4. Assess the student on his or her comprehension of said topics. And 5. Modify content based on results and students' learning style. Again, I do not think that human teachers will ever be replaced by technology. As technology advances, the teachers will utilize the new innovations, but will not be replaced by them. So, when students need help, they will do what everyone else did before them. They will ask their human teachers and use material, such as websites, textbooks, etc., to their advantage. There is no definite way to define academic success. It really depends on what you are measuring. No matter how many pages of the driver's manual you memorize, that is only a resource that prepares you for driving. School is no different. Each subject has a different way of measuring success. Music class draws upon muscle memory and social skills, while mathematics draws upon quick thinking and memorization. The best way to measure academic success would be to create a custom assessment for each class. The most common way of measuring success is from standards. Standards are set for the children based on where they should be. For example, when a piano teacher assigns a song for next week and the student plays it flawlessly the next week, he or she has succeeded. Furthermore, when a student is able to apply all of the formulas in Algebra 2 correctly towards the keystone, he or she has succeeded. Success is usually measured by the standards that are set for the students. Students would demonstrate their abilities by successfully meeting the standards set for them, whether that means doing 50 sit-ups in one sitting or writing a strong, grammatically correct essay. As long as the student has met his or her standards, he or she has succeeded.
1: My name is Rachel McLaughlin. I'm in 8th grade and I go to Carson Middle School. Over the past year, I've learned from teachers virtually, friends and family members, as well as people from the internet. When I seek help from something I don't understand in online school, I normally first ask a person I know in real life, like a friend who's in advanced math or my brother who took the same class as me when he was my age. After that, if I still don't understand, I typically consult the internet. That interaction would look like me typing my question into Google and reading articles and then looking for videos on the topic I need help with on YouTube. One time when I didn't understand a concept we learned in math, I searched YouTube for help and watched a video recorded by a math teacher. After watching it, I understood better how to do my math problems. 10 years into the future, I think that students will still learn from in-person teachers, but also use more technology to learn than they are using right now. I think that at in-person school, there will be a mix of support from teachers in the classroom and also teachers teaching from remote environments to provide different insight on the content being taught. The in-person classroom teachers might have the role of first explaining concepts, and then the virtual teachers might challenge students by asking them questions and encouraging them to think deeper about the material being taught to them. Then, when students need help, they can consult both their in-person classroom teachers and their virtual teachers. I think that in the future, academic success will be defined from a mix of success on different factors, including physical pen and paper tests, virtual tests, and also virtual labs, where students will have to interact with content on technology to show what they've learned. There might be an entirely different grading system being used based off of the new ways to test for success, which would possibly be based off of more labs and virtual procedures, rather than mostly physical tests, like of how grades are made up of currently. I would like to add that the future of learning might never be the way it was before the coronavirus pandemic. A lot of new methods of teaching and testing that kicked off during the pandemic will continue to be developed through technology.
2: My name is DeAndre Josie. I'm in 11th grade and I go to Propel Montour High School. Looking back at the past year, some changes I've noticed in my learning was my learning has become a little blurry, meaning I sometimes struggle to understand certain topics, and I am currently doing virtual classes, which can be a bit manageable, yet a bit hard to adapt to. Some tools that I use are, I take mental notes and I also jot down notes to help me organize my schedule. Some other changes I notice in the world is that many people are struggling with learning due to this pandemic. It's been really rough because people don't get things as much as they used to when they were actually in class instead of sitting behind the screen. I think changes in technology would be a great start because clarification is important for students to get the gist of what they're actually learning rather than sit in front of the screen and learn nothing. And it's all about that clarity that makes them understand the topics better and more fluently. I think about the future of education. I hope that learning will take place in a more open, a more relaxed area, because many students nowadays feel like they're pressured based off of certain things that they are unable to control, whether it's looks or personality. I think everyone deserves a chance, whether they look different or the same or have different features to them. And some key features of these places may include certain engaging activities and social opportunities, so that way people can actually interact with each other and give insight of what other people have to say. And some key items that students could use are, I feel like techniques would be a really great way for people to practice, especially meeting new people can be very difficult. And I think that'd be the first step into making them more comfortable going into the new learning environment. I hope that students will learn new social skills that will help them come close to other people, because it's really important to make relationships with people, especially if you're going on a certain pathway. And it's extremely beneficial if you want to chase a dream. Or I also think that improving your social mobility is a great way to expand your boundary and meet other people. I think a day in the life of the student in the future would involve many conversations and activities regarding larger groups of people, because it's very important to diverse yourself into a wider group that helps you adapt to the area much faster. And others will support you, because if they see that motive, then they're going to get a bigger idea of what you want to do

0: My name is Andrew McLaughlin. I'm in 10th grade, and I go to North Allegheny Intermediate. Doing online school for the entire year has made it more difficult to communicate with teachers, but when I do, I always make sure that the interaction counts. Although I definitely haven't connected as much with my teachers as I had in previous school years, I still feel like they're there for me, and when I need help, I can talk to them. However, I think that during school at home, I have been more focused on seeking help from my parents and friends. Both my parents are typically home during the school day because my dad's a teacher, so I'm able to talk to them. And also, if I need help on an assignment, it's nice to know that it's easier to meet with my friends and talk to them during the school day. Although it has obviously been a more isolated school year, when I do talk to people, I have definitely had positive experiences, and that has helped me further my learning. Prior to the virus, schools had definitely set into a very set routine that had not changed for decades even. The norms of a school day have remained practically the same for a very long time. But now that our routine has been thrown off, teachers have really had to adapt and be always ready to change based on the situation going on. And so I think that this really places emphasis on teachers being able to change and adapt to a certain situation, even when it's unexpected. Beyond that, I think that while learning from teachers online is good for some people, there is also a very important emphasis that needs to be placed on teachers teaching students in school, especially those that maybe do not have the motivation to work and learn when they are just looking at a computer as opposed to actually being in the classroom. I know from personal experience, my dad's a teacher, and that sometimes it's more difficult for him to connect with students when they're just on the other side of a computer. I do think that students will always learn from human teachers. I don't think that computers will ever totally replace that human aspect and the need to have a connection and have someone that you can always go and get a real answer to your question. So now that basically every student in America has had some type of experience with a form of cyber school, I think that how academic success is being defined is going to definitely be more fluid in the future, especially as some students will probably turn to cyber school. Although we may associate this online school with the virus, it is important to remember that there are some important advantages. For example, since cyber school is more focused on individualized learning, teachers are more likely to provide students with ways to show that they can apply what they've learned rather than just memorizing it. Especially at school, they know that it's all too easy for a student to go and look something up and put it down on a test. So the measures of evaluation have to be more based around showing that the student truly understands what they've learned and how they can use it in a certain situation. So as far as measures of success go, I feel that tests will play less of a role in the future, and students will more show what they learn through methods such as essays and situations, scenarios that they are asked to apply what they've learned and go about using it to solve a certain situation. The most important thing I think we've learned from schooling during the pandemic is that when we're doing school online, we have more time for our passions. Previously, being set to a 6-hour school day, you don't really have much time during that to pursue things you like. But when you're at home, you have more time between classes to do what you like, and that overall, I think, can help our mental health and make us a better person.
1: Hi, my name is Christine Berry. I'm in the 11th grade and I go to Papelmont Tor High School. What I have noticed from my learning within this past school year, I have begun to notice that things have become simpler and aren't as interesting as they were if it was in a different setting. Currently, when I'm learning, I am in my room. And while I'm in my room, I am using my Chromebook, my phone, my notebooks, my pens, pencils, anything that is able to help me focus in on the lesson as of what has changed, I would say the way of actually learning the topics and such has changed, because I am used to being in front in person with the teacher and my other peers learning all at the same time at an appropriate pace that works with all of us. But I am currently in the setting and where I have to be at home. Yet, even though we are still working at a pace all together in class, there are times where it all gets slowed down because of how different the teaching style is because of these current predicaments. There is a lot of changes into certain things and how things are being run inside the school and online, which makes it harder on myself because I am someone who likes to get stuff done, but at the same time, I am someone who wants to get things done in a way that works well with me. And because I live right next to a road, there's constant cars driving past. So every now and then, my brain will get lost within the road or something I'm hearing within my house. I'm not able to actually completely hone in on it, whatever it is that I may or may not be doing for school. When I think about the future of education, I hope that learning will take place in a classroom or a place that's a safe setting for both teacher and student, so that way they can connect deeper on another level while still getting their work done at the same time. Some key features that this location might have are a big open space, spots for tables, an area for like downtime, whether it be like a library with a few beanbags there. There's opportunity for people to relax their mind and reset before they get up to go over to like where the big tables or desk would be, so that way they can crank out the work that they need to get done. Some key items students would be using for learning in the future would be like Chromebooks, books, pencils, pens, notebooks, anything that would possibly help them better themselves in the future, because everyone's learning style and things that they use for when it comes to learning is completely different from everyone else. I think it'd be a good idea to have everyone be able to adapt. I think it would be a place works well with everyone because you get to see people online, but like to have like an extra device like a school tablet or their phone next to them while they have the Chromebook to do extra double-checking research for assignment. And then you have people demonstrating things to other students, and it's just a welcoming environment because it allows students to show ways that they learn while also learning about different ways that other students learn, so that everyone becomes well-rounded in different techniques that they work with. I hope that students will learn different math techniques that they could use in the future when it comes to like doing their taxes or paying bills or such, because I know taxes and bills are one of the main things that a lot of adults tend to struggle with because it's so further ahead in their future that they cannot quite access or unlock a certain skill that they need at that time and moment, which they learned all the way back from their parents when they were first learning about them. Additional skills that they can learn from are like English skills when it comes to writing and reading, because maybe one day you might become an author yourself and need to have certain techniques or skills that'll help you push yourself to be the person you want to be and make you outstanding. There's tons of skills you can learn from science on how to be careful with certain materials that you use, to instructing things so that it makes sense to yourself but also makes sense to someone else. So having skills and techniques that'll help within each subject, whether it be reading, math, science, history, music, it would help benefit you and others around you in the future. A day in the life of a student going through this future place that I described would be someone arriving to the classroom ready and excited to learn because they are able to learn at a pace that works with them in a way that works for them, whether it be different ways of researching things or how they learn and approach a topic, while as also having that space, knowing that they're fine the way they are, regardless if they are slower than someone else in the class or if they're a bit too fast-paced in the class, while also having like a actual section in the room where they can sit and relax and regather their thoughts, because school can be overwhelming at times. So having that space inside the classroom would help, while also having a teacher get to know the students better as they're learning while they're teaching. So it becomes a learning experience for both the adult and the child in an environment that is safe and welcoming for everyone. Having these types of environments would work very well with many students, because there are some students who feel as if they are confined to a place in which doesn't work for them, which doesn't allow them to push out the full potential that they can hold. So if we have an environment where everyone feels safe with one another in a safe spot where they can openly be who they are and their different learning techniques, it will be wonderful for that to be demonstrated across the board.
2: And finally, I'm so happy to have Logan with us. Hey, Logan, how are you?
3: I'm good. Thank you for asking. How are you?
2: I'm fine. Thank you. So I met Logan about a month ago as she was getting ready to participate in a two-week intensive social journalism documentary, social justice documentary project at SLB, and she made it. It's a hard project, and we got to know each other throughout. I'm so glad. You did a really good job.
3: Thank you.
2: On that. I know it was hard,
3: yeah,
2: but I'm glad you did it. But we got to talking a little bit about one of Logan's deepest passions. It may actually be your deepest passion. I never asked you, but about musical theater. And we thought it would be great to involve you in this conversation too. So you'll hear Logan talking a bit between now and the top of the hour about this. I'm curious just to learn a little bit more about you and when you first realized you liked the world of theater.
3: Yeah, so when I realized I first liked the world of theater, my uncle had taken me to go see this like extravagant dance show. I was born and raised in Virginia, so he took me to see this extravagant dance show, and it was so, we got all dressed up and I had like this pretty white dress and my hair was done and I felt so special. And when I went, that was my first experience, like seeing people on stage and acting and dancing and doing all these crazy things. And I was like, oh my gosh, that looks like so much fun. And I had done like little things before with like camps I would go to, like, you know, you go to a summer camp and they're like, oh, we're gonna put on a little play production for a week or so. Like, I had done little things like that, but really seeing people professionally doing it on stage made me realize, like, this is something I'd like to do maybe in the future if I got the chance to.
2: How old were you, do you think?
3: I think I was around 5 or 6.
2: And you can remember that so clearly.
3: Yeah.
2: And that really is a good example of why it's important to expose your kids and kids you know to opportunities like this, because you never know the kind of imprint they might leave. So your uncle took you to this show, and then how did you make the connection to do more, to get involved beyond just camp?
3: I just loved it, because I feel like my uncle, he did pass away around 2018, but I feel like he always was the artist of the family. He was very visually inclined, so he'd always have these painting and all these drawings, and he would expose me to all this music and all these different forms of art. And I feel like theater was something that I, you know, recognized, and he helped me see that. And that was just like something I felt I could be connected with him with. And I still do feel connected with him, even if I'm just singing the smallest song in my kitchen or something.
2: You must really miss your uncle. And it sounds like he was a great person. So did you go to a musical theater program or school? I know at Lincoln Park, you certainly have all sorts of resources there. But how else did you work to sharpen your skills?
3: I really wasn't able to do much growing up. I would go to the summer camp in Virginia called Escape to the Arts. That was pretty much my only real exposure to musical theater growing up, like getting to be able to do it. And I like, last year was my first year having any real training.
2: Wow.
3: Yeah, last year was my first ever real musical. Well, no, that was eighth grade. My first musical was in eighth grade. Last year was my freshman year of high school. My first real voice lessons, my first professional dance classes, my first professional acting classes. Like, freshman year was the year that I really started getting into, like, doing things professionally and having real trained teachers being able to teach me.
2: You seem like such a natural. I mean, have you always been poised speaking in front of people?
3: That's really funny you should ask that. I have. I've always. My mom, she would be like, you are always the kind of person who'd want to go up and steal the microphone and just talk, talk, talk, talk, talk. So I feel like I've always had that kind of talkative nature to me.
2: But there's lots to learn. So Lincoln Park Performing Arts Charter School is, you probably can imagine, is a school that helps students focus on those areas. It's not unlike Pittsburgh Kappa and other performing arts-focused schools. Don't misinterpret, kids still are studying math and English and history and all of the other topics, but their school days are arranged so they can also major in, what, like writing is one. What else can you major in at Lincoln Park?
3: I think there are seven majors, and I apologize.
2: We won't hold you accountable.
3: If I miss any, I apologize. But there's musical theater and theater, and those are often combined in the same category as the theater department. And then dance is sort of its own department, but it's also kind of intertwined with theater. So musical theater, theater, dance. And then you have writing and publishing, which is its own department. You have media. And under media, you can have many different, like, I call them sub-departments. People probably don't call them sub-departments. But there's film, there's visual, there's graphics, there's photography. There's media is a very wide spectrum of a major. There's health science. And feel like I'm forgetting one, but maybe there's only six.
2: I think you got them all.
3: I got them all.
2: Sort of counting. That's a lot. I didn't know about some of those. So yours is theater and dance, I would
3: Mine's
2: imagine.
3: Musical theater.
2: Musical theater.
3: Theater. Musical theater is really just theater and dance combined with a bit of singing thrown in there.
2: So what was it like when you started? Because you're being combined. You started going into your eighth grade.
3: Yes.
2: As an eighth grader, you're being combined with a lot of other musical theater kids. That has to be an interesting experience in and of itself.
3: Yeah, it's it wasn't like weird, it was just different because at least in my eighth grade year, we would have like a 4 and 4. So like Monday and Wednesday, we would have dance. And then Tuesday and Thursday, we would have theater with our, which is like our theater repertoire class, and we'd have it with other musical theater majors in our grade. And then Friday, we pretty much just combined with the seventh graders and we had theater repertoire all together as middle school. Because middle school is kind of like, not exiled, but pushed away from the high school. So we didn't really get to interact with them.
2: They have unique needs.
3: Yeah. But freshman year, it was a lot different. Freshman year, I had dance Monday and Thursday, and I had theater rep Wednesdays, and then I had acting Tuesdays, and then Fridays I had musicianship, which is always a tongue twister. But
2: it would be so dancing. Were these your first like formal dance lessons or instruction?
3: If we don't count the tap class I took when I was 3 and the Zumba classes I took over the summer, then yes.
2: How was that? Because I would imagine if you already have a sense of movement, and because I suspect you already could dance, but suddenly to be trained professionally, was there an adjustment to that?
3: It was, and it was really hard to kind of adapt because classes with musical theater in the name, you're only really going to be with your musical theater students. But if it's ballet or tap or jazz, you're going to be with other dance majors. And those are the people who've been dancing since they were 3. And that's kind of like, it's hard and you'll get stuck in the mindset like, why am I even here? Like, they're so much better than me. I'm still in beginner classes. It's like, it's okay. Beginner can range from never having a class in your life to taking classes over the summer and you just need to work on technique. Beginner means so many different things, and it's just kind of pushed into one category as you're bad at dance, but you're not. I feel like there's not a way to be bad at dance. It's a way to not care and give up at dance. That's when you're bad at dance.
2: That's what I was curious about, because I know a lot of musical theater kids, I'll call them, that have been doing it, you know, practically since they were 3, 4, or 5 years old with instructors in a very intense way. And it doesn't seem fair that if you decide to enter as a teen, for example, with great passion, that you would be excluded simply because you didn't know you had that passion or you didn't have access to any programs to serve that passion. And I'm glad what you're telling me is you can make it there.
3: Yeah.
2: If you're in the right environment, you can not only get the skills, but ultimately perform on par with your peers.
3: Yeah. It's really a matter of working hard and how much work you want to put in, because eighth grade was my first musical and I had got like a supporting lead role in my very first musical.
2: What was the musical?
3: We did Descendants the musical and I was Fairy Godmother, which was my first Linkin Park credit. Yay! But that year I was so determined and so passionate and so ready to work. I pushed myself. I feel like I worked pretty hard. And with things coming up, it's easy to have that mindset like, oh, my very first musical, I got a supporting lead. I can only go up from here. But like, that's not true. You're going to be rejected. You're going to be told no. You're going to be pushed down. You're going to be told no more than you're told yes. So it's a matter of working hard and working harder to improve yourself. Because there are people at Linkin Park who never had a dance class a day in their life and leave Linkin Park wanting to be a dancer, wanting to be on Broadway, wanting to teach dance classes and be a choreographer. You just have to work hard for it.
2: How did you figure out that rejection is part of all of this and just something you need to cope with?
3: It was a hard realization to come to. My eighth grade year, after I had did Descendants, I kind of fell into like a slump because I had went for Pride and Prejudice right after that we were doing, and I didn't get into that, which is completely fine and normal, but it wasn't something that I was used to. Like, it was my first rejection because, like, the camps I had gone to, everyone was going to be on the show. If you didn't get a lead role, you could be, like, a munchkin or some kind of set mover or even a tree or something. Everyone was going to be in the show somehow. So hearing no, looking at my email, not seeing the callback list, not getting the congratulations text from my friends, it was hard, and it took me a while, but I had an amazing teacher, Mrs. Schowler, that taught me in ninth grade year that you are going to hear no more than you hear yes, and that's just something you have to deal with. And sure, you can have a pity party for a couple of seconds, but you have to get back up. You can't let these kind of things get to you, because if you let it get to you, you're never going to make it anywhere.
2: What a great thing to learn. There are a lot of adults who need to learn that. And there are people, I think, who go through their whole life maybe not realizing that that's going to happen. So did you do another musical after Pride and Prejudice? After that opportunity didn't come through, was there another play or musical?
3: Not that year. That year, I just kind of like stopped auditioning for things. But, and this is a thing I think every musical theater kid should do, even if you're interested in musical theater, if you're an adult or a teenager or a kid. I feel like the best opportunity you can get to be well-rounded in musical

0: thing you are, and if they are really, really willing to, they can make you look washed out and not right on stage. So just treat people nicely in musical theater, and I feel like that's something people forget often. Everyone's human, everyone's struggling, everyone is there until 9 o'clock. You are not the only person that's working hard. You can be working harder, but people are still working hard.
1: That's a really good observation. Plus, I talk about this here a lot. Just the other day, I was saying to one of my colleagues, I really want you to learn more about how to edit audio. Even though your job might not involve being a full-time audio editor, you will know better how to interview for audio that is to be edited if you understand the nuts and bolts of editing. I would imagine you end up understanding more about presence on a stage or interaction with people building or changing sets if you do it yourself. You have some more empathy for what they are actually doing.
0: And that's something my parents would always tell me. I do plan on going to an HBCU, so they want me to be very well-rounded, kind of dip my toes in everything. And I feel like with the arts, with being an artistic person, everything kind of correlates, at least for me, in my brain. So it's like being in musical theater, doing auditions, having your voice, having your audition voice, and then I got to have this amazing experience with SLB, learning how to edit and write stuff for the radio. It's now I know how to edit self-tapes. Now I know how to talk if I were to be on a radio interview like this. Like, I know things and I know what to do in other areas. Like, you really need to get involved. Like, that's one of the best advice I've ever been given.
1: This is Logan Rome, who is 15. She is a rising 10th grader. Just about in a month, she'll be a 10th grader, I guess, at Lincoln Park Performing Arts Charter School. What else do you like to do?
0: I don't know. Musical theater is kind of like all-consuming, but I like to cook. I'm always cooking something. Very big cooking person. I mean, I sing a lot, but that's kind of musical theater.
1: Yeah, I mean, if you asked me that question, I'm not sure how I would answer it, because if you're lucky enough to be able to do something you're passionate about and you enjoy, I mean, I like to read and write and sit in the sun and But I get to do a lot of what I like listen to music and talk to people here. Is there anybody who's in your family? I know your parents are back behind you.
0: My mom and my dad are out there right now. And then I actually have four older siblings, Terrell, Shamira, Khalil, and Jordan, but they are not here today.
1: What are their ages, or what do they range? Oh, you don't need to tell me. Are they much older than you?
0: Yeah, so Terrell and Shamira, I know they're in their 30s, and Khalil is 10 years older, and Jordan's 8 years older. So Khalil's 25, and I don't want to guess Jordan's age in case she's mad at me.
1: You're telling me the same what I was curious about, because my older brothers are 6 and roughly 5 and 6 years older than me. And growing up, we might as well have been in different generations.
0: Yeah.
1: We didn't hang out much. And Ricky has a sister that is almost 18 years older. So she was almost like having a second mom growing up.
0: Yeah.
1: But I was just curious. The work you've done is amazing. What advice would you have for somebody maybe like you, who suddenly discovered theater later in their youth, maybe, you know, you're 11,

0: 12 years of age, and it finally has dawned on you that you can do this if you want. Any advice?
1: It's very easy to get discouraged, especially for me, being that I am a person of color, I'm black, and that I am plus size compared to my peers. It's so extremely easy to get discouraged and feel like there's not a place for me and there's like nothing I can do, because it's rare. You really don't see any people of color or plus size people in old theater, old musical, golden age kind of things. I feel like my best advice is to don't get discouraged. Focus on yourself. Focus on what you want to do. Focus on your craft. Just don't get caught up in drama, because that can ruin everything. And if you really work hard and put in the ethic, everything that you will see as unfair when you're discouraged will become fair game. Everything that you see you can't do, everything that you think that's not right for you, will soon become accessible. You just have to get in the mindset that you are able to do it and that you're able to get there. And that's something I wish I could have heard when I was in eighth grade, but I'm glad that I know it now.
0: I'm sure you've heard it before, and probably for me in different ways, but what a great attitude.
1: Thank you.
0: And I just have to be that direct. Have you thought about which HBCU? Do you have any in mind?
1: There are a few. I've been looking at Howard. I know that Yale has a very good black theater program. Even though they aren't an HBCU, they do pump out a lot of black actors, which is good. I'm looking for schools in Georgia and Florida and those kind of places, because they have a good acting success rate. But if I don't end up finding an HBCU that's right for me, I really would like to go to NYU Tisch, which is a beautiful school. So, yeah.
0: Wow, you've got a lot of time to figure that out.
1: Lots of time. Do not rush.
0: Speaking of time, we moved through this so quickly. Is there anything else you want to add that we haven't talked about, anything in the world?
1: Come see shows at Lincoln Park.
0: There you go.
1: But also,
0: can we mention this year's show? Is that public yet? Maybe not.
1: They're released. They are released. The one coming up fastly approaching is Catch Me If You Can, which will be on stage in October, which I'm very excited about. It's a very beautiful musical.
0: And that hasn't been cast yet.
1: No, not yet.
0: But the idea of doing a musical on Catch Me If You Can, I didn't even know it was a musical. That would be fun.
1: Oh, my gosh. If you are listening to this right now and you like kind of like upbeat, jazzy music, but also like, I don't know, it's just such a beautiful musical. I can't explain it. The music is so good. The set is beautiful. The lights are beautiful. Like, it's going to be a beautiful show, so you should come see it. I would also like to add, back on my topic of being black and plus-size musical theater, that even if, this is something I struggled with, even if there is a role that is played by a predominantly white person or a predominantly thin person, that does not mean you cannot play that role. You can still be Veronica Sawyer or Regina George or anyone that you think you could do. It's okay to have dream roles.
0: So don't disqualify yourself.
1: Yes.
0: Don't say no to yourself. I think that's really wise advice.
1: Thank you.
0: I'll ask you my change question. If you could change something in the world, if you picked a priority, it doesn't have to be the single most thing. Do you know what you'd change?
1: Just in the theater world or just, like, in general?
0: Your pick.
1: In the theater world, I would pick that it's more, like, accepting, which it is. It is becoming more accepting, especially in shows like Six. If you've ever heard of Six, they they came to Pittsburgh a couple months ago. And I, oh, sorry.
0: You're good.
1: And I remember hearing about how when they have cast members that are people of color, they want to make sure that they have the right tights that match their skin tone, the right undergarments, the right leotards that match your skin tone. They want to make sure that if they're plus size, they have costumes altered to fit them specifically.
0: That's awesome.
1: Yeah. So I feel like a lot of companies can start doing that, because when you're in a show and you're plus sized and you're a person of color, and if the show is being held back or there's something going wrong, even if it's something wrong with the lights or something wrong with stuff not being ordered in time, you feel like it's your fault. You feel like, oh, the costumes aren't here, that's my fault, I had to have it altered. Oh, I'm going to look weird on stage because these are like tan tights for tan people and I'm not tan. Like, these shoes don't match my skin tone, they don't make them in my skin tone. I knew a person who was in a show that had to look far and wide, up and down, everywhere, just to find a pair of character shoes that could match their skin tone. And they didn't end up finding them, so they had to buy super expensive character shoes and dye them. I feel like that's something that doesn't need to be happening. I feel like people of color should be able to go on Amazon and look for those mocha-colored shoes.
0: What a great observation. I think of when I was a kid, the big box of crayons had one. I think it was, the color was flesh, and it was the color pretty much of my flesh. And it's like, wait a minute, that's not – not everybody's flesh is that color. I think they changed that.
1: They did, which is so great.
0: Those things seem trivial to some folks, but they really add – first of all, they're not, but they especially add up. So that's a great answer, to be more accepting and inclusive of these things.
1: And sorry, not just to – you know, plus size people of color, but to everybody, people with disabilities and people that, like, haven't had all the training just because they don't have the resume for it. But if you see them and they're right fit, right voice, they fit your vision, but they don't have the resume, they don't have the experience, being in a show is a learning experience. Being in shows have taught me, you know, stage etiquette. They've taught me how to treat tech crew. They taught me so much that I feel like I wouldn't have learned if I weren't in a show first. So it's like you have to give people the experience so they can get the experience and put it on their resume. So,
0: what a great, big, great attitude. I hope we'll see you more. I know it's going to be a busy school year, but I hope you'll keep joining us, if not for any of our programs, just to help promote the show once it's going. Thank you.
1: Thank you.
0: For being in here.
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3: 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I'm in 11th grade at Montour High School, and you're listening to Youth Express. 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
4: Hi, my name is Bella. I'm 7 years old, and I go to Phillips Elementary. The herb I planted was mint chocolate, basil, and sage. I liked working in the garden because I was with my teammates and my friends, and I like being outside. I think it's important that we have herbs because it makes food taste better. I would like to have a garden at home. I would teach my family how to plant herbs.
5: During this hour, every week, we feature talented youth, and this week is no exception. Tori Plack is sort of paying it forward, or paying it back a little bit. Tori Plack was here a few years ago, is a talented youth herself. She's been giving lessons and helping to coach the person you are about to hear from. She is 14 and is from Montour. We'll take a listen to her first song, and then we'll talk for a little bit. Here is Lyra.

0: That's Lyra at the Saturday Light Brigade. And tell me the name of the song and tell me a little bit about yourself.
1: That song's called Doubt. I wrote it so long ago, I don't even remember what was going through my head, but...
0: Well, Doubt, and tell me a bit about yourself. How long have you been playing, and a little bit about your development as a musician?
1: I just picked up ukulele a little more recently. It was a couple months ago, probably May, that I learned how to play ukulele. But I've been playing guitar since October of my seventh grade year.
0: That's not, and you're heading into where you are in ninth grade.
1: Yeah.
0: Right now at Montour High School, where incidentally we're in Montour frequently, once or twice a week, with Spartan Express, which is a youth radio station that we provide guidance for and mentoring over. What got you interested in writing music?
1: I've always been more of a musical kid. When I was in like first or second grade, I was in a play. I was in Alice in Wonderland. So I guess that kind of sparked something. But even ever since I was a baby, my parents would put on Gary Allen and I'd be dancing around in a diaper, you know what I mean?
0: Have you played out much?
1: Yeah. I've been playing out a lot in this past summer. I've been playing at venues like the Smiling Moose and Mr. Smalls, and I played at a music festival, Farm Jam.
0: That's great. And how's it been doing that? Do you like, sometimes folks are not necessarily that into playing in front of other people. You strike me as somebody who would like doing that.
1: Yeah, I like doing it. I mean, it all depends on the day and how I'm feeling and all these other factors, but overall, it's a really good thing.
0: That's great. I want to talk to you some more about some other things, but why don't we get ready for your next song? And it looks like you're going to change to guitar.
1: Yep.
0: From ukulele, and we'll have you do that. These are all original songs, I believe, right?
1: Yep, that you've all written? Original.
0: And what's this one called?
1: I'm not sure what it's called yet, but I'm sure I'll figure it out eventually.
0: How old is it?
1: Fairly old. I should probably name it soon.
0: Well, that's okay. Here again is Lyra.

0: Lyra at the Saturday Light Brigade. Pretty song. What's your repertoire like now? If you're performing out, I'm guessing you've put a few songs together. Do you have enough for an album yet? Are you working on it?
1: I wouldn't say I have enough for an album yet, because with every song you write, there's good things and bad things about it. Nothing's a perfect song. There's no such thing. So you have to be really, I'd have to be really in love with a song to actually put it on an album.
0: Yeah, and by the way, if you're just tuning in, Lyra is 14, and I know people who are 14 who have enough songs for an album, but you've been at this for a relatively short period of time, just a couple years, and you've come a long way. What other things do you like to do? Do you have other interests?
1: I play volleyball for Montour High School, and I read a lot. But other than that,
0: sounds like you play a lot. Have you thought about what you might like to do after high school?
1: After high school, if the music career doesn't work out, I'd probably go in somewhere to the science field, like forensic anthropology or something.
0: That's an interesting. I know forensics. I don't know anthropology. I do know those, but I don't know forensic anthropology. What are the applications like there?
1: I'm mostly interested in that just because there's a show Bones.
0: Okay.
1: Yeah.
0: I know the show Bones. That makes sense. Well, you're at a great high school where you can pursue just about anything you want. We know Montour really well. There's so many great opportunities. Are there any shout-outs or hellos or acknowledgments you'd like to make before your last song?
1: Just a hi to my mom and my family and Tori Plack.
0: Well, terrific. Well, it's good to have you here. What is the next song you're going to do? This one's very new, I think, right?
1: A little bit, yeah.
0: And anything you need to say about it before playing? Or are you all set?
1: It's called Purple Dreams.
0: Okay.
1: And that's all I got.
0: Great. Lyra, thank you for being here. And you sound great.
1: Thanks.
0: Here again, Lyra. Lyra. I keep doing that because you're going to have that because of lyric. But it's Lyra, right?
1: Mm-hmm.
0: So here again, Lyra.

0: Lyra, thank you for being with us.
1: Thank you for having me.
2: I'm 16 years old, and I am a sophomore at Oakland Catholic High School.
3: This is Catrice Stallworth. I'm 15 years old, and I'm a sophomore at Trinity Christian School.
4: This is Abby Miller-Peterson. I'm 15 years old, and I'm a freshman at Alderdice.
5: And this is Oyinko Sola Adebajo. I am a sophomore at Oakland Catholic, and I am 16 years old today.
4: You're listening to Streaming Justice, music and conversation about civil rights, past, present, and future, in honor of Dr. Martin Luther King Jr. Day.
3: Okay, so today we're going to talk about the lack of people of color in media, Selma, music and churches, and sit-ins. So first we'll be talking about the lack of people of color in media.
2: Yeah.
4: According to the study of Cooperative Children's Book Center, of 3,600 books are about African Americans. 1.5 were about Latinos, and 2.1 were about Asian Pacific Americans. That's ridiculous.
2: That's like too low.
4: I know.
3: Yeah.
4: That's crazy.
5: That is crazy.
2: This country, we have to get it together.
4: We really do. Oh.
6: Oof. Hi. I'm sorry. I was not here earlier. I'm Elizabeth. How do you think different stories are told based on race and ethnicity of those involved?
5: That's a very good question. I think that it definitely affects it because, like, I don't know. You just kind of get that feeling. You feel like it's a story told by this certain amount of people. And I don't know why, but it's like people usually tend to identify with people that are similar to them, yeah. Which on the one hand is a good thing. I mean, you guys are all similar to me, but on the other hand, not like broadening how you think or anything, it can be have disastrous results. And when you look at these movies, you'll see that a lot of the time behind the scenes, a lot of the people who direct movies or like write books and stuff, they're all old and they're all like white and they're all male. And it's like, there's nothing wrong with being old, white, or male, but there is something wrong when you're doing that and you're not noticing that you're kind of attracting a similar type. And, you know.
2: May I give an example?
5: Sure.
2: Mm-hmm. How, like, movies centered around high school students or, like, high school in general, like, the main character is always, like, a straight white male, never a person of color, never a female, never, like, a member of the LGBTQ.
5: Yeah.
4: And usually when it is about that, it's usually about, like, oh, they want to get the girl. But the girl is never, like, never African-American.
2: It's also a straight white female.
4: Yeah. It's ridiculous.
5: It is.
6: Mm-hmm. Yeah. Like, let me think of a good example. Like, almost all things I've seen that do have some sort of diversity, even then, all the things are directed, like, and written through the perspective of an old white straight male.
4: Yeah.
6: Which is really damaging. Like, it's not accurate at all.
4: Yeah. And I find that a lot of the times when people have diversity in media, they make, like, a really big deal of emphasizing it, which is definitely not bad. But, I mean, I'd like to see a movie about LGBT people where, you know, the whole focus isn't the fact that the person is LGBT.
5: Yeah, absolutely.
3: There's this one TV show called Teen Wolf. The director, Jeff Davis, his idea of the show as a whole was to create a utopia where all people are represented, and it doesn't matter, like, who you are or where you come from. You're kind of like High School Musical mentality. We're all in this together. Like, you're in this world together, and we're fighting monsters or something supernatural, otherworldly. So just trying to portray each, like, different type of person to try to have, like, an equal balance of people. But people were still kind of hard on the show because they don't – you can't really – it's really hard to accurately represent each type of person because you always at least miss, like, some authenticity of, like, the specific group.
6: Right.
5: All right.
3: So how do you think the lack of representation affects minorities?
2: I'd say that sometimes, like, it makes them feel kind of unimportant.
5: Yeah.
6: Yeah.
5: It makes them feel like alone, that it makes them feel like they have to act a certain way. And not only that, but it gives them this thing called stereotype threat, which is essentially when they have this fear of living up to a certain stereotype. For example, let's take the sassy black woman. You guys all know me, and I am very vocal and very opinionated. Mm-hmm. But, you know, yeah. Sometimes I get that fear that, oh my gosh, I'm fulfilling the stereotype of being sassy and black. And not only that, but along with, like, acting a certain way, you just, like, feel like, oh, if I'm black and I don't like rap, that there's something wrong with me. But I realized, oh, it isn't that way. So it definitely affects you that way.
2: Mm-hmm. That reminded me of something, like, from when I was younger. And this, like, it back then, I was quiet about it, but now I'm just, like, really annoyed. Because, like, I have articulated speech and I'm a person of color. Somebody would go up to me and tell me, because of my voice, you sound like you're white. Like, what?
5: Wow.
6: Yeah. What?
2: It shouldn't have to be, like, we shouldn't have to be stereotyped so badly to the point that, like, we shouldn't have to be known because, like, some people decide to have a different dialect from others.
6: Yeah.
5: Exactly.
6: I've seen that with there's this YouTuber called The Rap Critic. He talks about rap songs, popular rap songs, and reviews them. And he does have, like, very articulated speech and a wide vocabulary. So, and there was a comment on one of his videos that I saw and that he addressed that said, "You look like a black man, but you're white on the inside." And
5: That's terrible.
6: I hit myself in the face so hard because I couldn't comprehend that level of stupidity.
2: Yeah. I was like,
6: wow.
5: Yeah.
2: Wow. Somebody in, like, prehistoric times could be like a mathematician level compared to that.
6: Yeah.
2: That's how stupid it was.
6: Yeah.
2: Yeah.
6: So awkward silence.
2: Yeah.
3: So the next topic we're going to talk about is Selma. It's based on, since we've talked about good publicity for people of color in media, we should talk about, like, the negative side of people of color in media. Mm. But before we do that, we're going to play some music for you guys.
2: Yeah.

0: As long as you just heard where
1: A Change Is Gonna Come by Sam Cooke and Equal Rights by Molly Tuttle.
2: Actually, that wasn't. It was the third one.
1: Oh, my
2: bad. There was a little mix-up.
1: That was I Have a Dream by Daria. if you're just joining us, you're listening to Streaming Justice, Music and Conversation about Civil Rights, Past, Present, and Future, in honor of Dr. Martin Luther King Day, with me, Abby. I'm 15. I go to Alderdice.
3: My name is Onyeka Sola. Most people call me Oi, and I go to Oakland Catholic, 16 years old.
4: My name is Elizabeth. I am 15 years old, and I go to Kappa.
5: I am Nadira, nicknamed Natty. I am 16, and I go to Oakland Catholic.
6: I'm Catrice. I'm 15, and I go to Trinity Christian School.
1: If you would like to, if you like what you hear and want to join us in the conversation, we'd love to have your participation. You can call or text us at 412-200-5975. And please consider letting other people know that Streaming Justice continues until midnight at slbradio.org.
6: So now, rather than talking about Selma, we're going to continue our conversation about the lack of people of color in media.
4: Mm-hmm.
6: So, growing up, guys, what types of characters did you want to see on TV?
3: Okay, let's go. I'm ready for this. So, growing up, I wanted to see characters that were, like, plus size. I also wanted to see characters that had glasses.
6: Yes.
3: And, you know, didn't take them off to become more beautiful. And I wanted to see characters with kinky hair. And I wanted to see characters with dark skin. I mean, let's go, people.
2: I agree.
5: Yeah.
2: I want more than one female character in a show.
1: Mm-hmm.
2: That's what I wanted.
5: You know how there's, like, sometimes main characters, like, group of men? Well, yeah. I want, Steven Universe achieved that already. Good job, Rebecca Sugar. But anyway, like...
2: We'll talk more about that later.
5: Yeah. Anyway, like, I just want to see, like, groups of females, like...
2: Yes.
5: Well,
2: yes.
5: Technically in the media, like, Sailor Moon, they've achieved that already.
2: Yeah. But, like, it's few and far between.
5: Yeah. But diverse females.
2: Yes.
1: I feel like in the media, a lot of times when we see groups of women, they're always, like, focused on, like, getting the guy.
2: Yeah. Yeah. And they're extremely sexualized.
1: Yeah. Yeah. And they're always, like, over feminine. And they're always.
2: Yeah. It's really annoying.
1: Ridiculous. And I think it's honestly very unrealistic because.
2: Yeah.
1: I mean. If I talked about guys all day, I'd be super boring. Like, no one
5: I like
1: really
5: ladies,
1: like
5: too,
1: that.
5: Just saying.
1: Yeah.
3: But, yeah, not only that, but, like, whenever you do see strong female characters, it's kind of, like, almost the opposite because they're just like, I'm going to reject everything feminine and become masculine.
2: Yeah.
3: And it's just, like, it's so damaging because it's, like, I'm sorry, but, you know, just... Girls can be feminine and they can still be strong.
2: Yeah, because, like, the media portrays femininity as being weak.
5: Yeah.
2: And those are not the same thing.
5: I just, like, want to give the media a big slap in the face for that.
2: Yeah. You can be feminine and cool.
5: Yeah, like, I'm a girly warrior.
2: Yeah.
5: Yeah.
2: I'm a pretty pink warrior.
5: Yeah. Pastels, let's go.
2: Yeah.
6: It's like when you try to make a woman strong, you're trying too hard.
2: Yeah.
6: Like, let's say, well, there was this one woman who's like a wrestler. So you would have her in like some tight, I guess, outfit. And she's always beating up some other guy. You won't really have her like be, I mean, I don't know, just a graceful, you know, she could be both graceful and she could be strong and she could be hardworking. She doesn't have to just like stay in the house and like do stereotypes like the women have. She can do other things for herself.
2: Yeah.
5: Come on, it's 2018. I thought we abolished those already.
2: Yeah.
1: Yeah, going back on what we were talking about before with how Steven Universe is a very good show to watch for female representation.
2: Yeah.
1: Because, like, all three of the main characters, three out of four, really, are female. And then, obviously, there's Steven, the title character, and he's a guy. But he... Honestly, I think a lot of the show is about him embracing sort of his feminine side.
2: Yeah.
1: And, you know, he was raised by a woman. He's like, he's a great...
2: By three women.
5: Yeah.
1: Yeah, yeah.
2: And his dad.
1: Yeah. Well, Greg.
2: Greg.
3: Like, I definitely believe that Disney is also stepping up its diversity
2: game. Definitely, yeah.
3: Because, like... you know, like before they would have all these stereotypical Disney princesses and just all of this.
2: White, skinny, blonde. Boring.
3: But it's like now they have
2: like
3: diverse things like Moana. Moana was awesome.
2: Coco.
3: And not only that, but Moana, she's like one of the only Disney princesses who looks like she's at a normal body weight. And it makes me so happy.
2: Yes.
3: And like, you know, the Princess and the Frog.
2: Yeah. Coco.
3: Yeah, like you said, Coco.
5: Big Hero 6.
2: Yes.
3: Big Hero 6, absolutely. And just like, you know.
2: The 2017 Beauty and the Beast.
3: Yeah. And the 2017 Beauty and the Beast.
2: I didn't mention that away.
3: But yeah, like the 2017 Beauty and the Beast, they actually included two female black characters in the main cast. And like in the ensemble, there are a lot of black characters. And I was just like, yeah, that's cool. You go, people. And also like with Disney purchasing the Star Wars franchise,
2: yeah.
3: George Lucas, like they also made the Star Wars films really diverse, which made me really happy.
5: Yeah.
3: And I was just like, yes, you go.
5: Finn is like best boy TM.
2: Yes.
5: Like, he is such a good boy.
2: Yeah. Personally, I love Rey.
5: Yeah.
2: Rey is
5: so
2: good.
5: And Rose, I loved her.
2: Yes.
3: I love Rose.
7: Rose is awesome.
2: Rose deserves more love.
5: Yeah.
6: Where is this from?
5: Star Wars.
2: Oh, okay.
7: Someone's not cut out.
6: I'm not.
7: You've got to go see it.
2: Yeah, also, the new A Wrinkle in Time.
3: Oh, yes.
2: I'm so excited for that.
5: Yeah,
3: same.
7: It's going to be great.
2: Oh, I really need to read the book.
3: Yeah, I actually have the book if you want to borrow
2: it.
7: Yeah, I read it a while back. It's
3: really and then, of course, Spider-Man Homecoming.
2: Yes.
6: Like, gosh, you love Spider-Man.
3: Like, honestly, Spider-Man was one of the only superheroes I tolerated. And then I was like, okay, I want to watch the film. And I
2: tolerated?
3: Watched it. And
2: I
3: like,
2: love Spider-Man.
7: Yeah.
3: I was like pretty anti-superhero in my youth, so don't go with.
2: Then again, you were also pretty anti-Harry Potter, and now you're completely obsessed.
3: But yeah, like, and then I watched it again, and I was like, oh my gosh, aside from Peter Parker, almost everyone in this cast is, like, literally people of color.
2: Yeah.
3: Because, you know, you have his crush, you have Mary Jane, then you have his close friend,
2: Ned.
3: And his crush. His crush is biracial. And I'm just like,
2: you mentioned
3: yeah.
2: his crush twice.
3: I know.
7: I have to say, I thought Zayenda did an amazing
2: Zendaya.
7: You know what I meant.
2: Zendaya is amazing.
5: Yes.
2: And anyone who disagrees can fight me. Zendaya is amazing.
7: She was
5: amazing in The Greatest Showman. Nobody could say nobody could say otherwise.
2: Yes.
5: Yeah. Otherwise, you could meet me in the McDonald's parking lot.
2: Yeah, it's like she did all those trapeze stunts herself.
7: That was really.
2: And she
7: impressive.
2: Did the singing and the dancing, and I'm just.
7: I saw an interview of her talking about just how hard it was, and I'm.
2: I know.
7: I'm so impressed.
2: And she's amazing.
3: Speaking of The Greatest Showman, which we all just saw yesterday, I also noticed that it was pretty diverse. You know,
2: oh, it was amazing.
5: Yeah,
3: like it was like really diverse, and I was just like, that's really cool because he had like all of these people of like different races. Like there was this albino girl, then this girl like with this really funky
2: a lot
3: afro,
2: of Asian characters,
3: and a lot of Asian characters, and
2: a lot of black characters,
3: and like the girl with the funky afro had like electric blue eyes, and I just like
2: that
3: loved
2: was cool.
3: It.
5: Yeah,
7: it was amazing.
2: Yeah.
5: Although I didn't really like how the crowd thought that they were freaks just because like they weren't like them. I was like kind of offended, but then I was just like, hey, embrace your uniqueness.
2: It was a long time ago.
5: Yeah, it was like in the what, 1800s?
3: 1800s. Yeah. And also, if you think about it, TV and theater usually tend to do better than film when it comes to diversity.
2: Yeah.
5: Yeah.
3: Because, like,
2: I feel like they have more time to
3: theater,
2: find diverse people.
3: Theater especially does, like, a lot better.
2: Yeah.
3: Like, Hamilton. You know, with Hamilton.
2: Hamilton.
3: Hamilton and, like, this new show, which recently closed, Natasha Pierre, The Great Comet of 1812.
2: Oh, yeah. You love
3: Natasha
2: that show.
3: Is black. And I was just like, yas. Black woman in 1800s Russia. Yes, let's go.
5: Yeah.
3: And it's just like, it's really cool to see. Not only that, but they actually started this show on Broadway, and all of the main characters have disabilities of some type. And I was just like,
2: wow.
3: That's really cool.
7: Mm-hmm.
3: Yeah. And, you know, like in TV, you have stuff like Blackish.
2: Yeah, Blackish is really funny.
3: It is.
6: I love it. Have you seen, like, the new sequel, Grown-ish?
3: I haven't. Yeah. But the commercial is stuck in my head, like, all the time, because they just start whistling, and I'm like, okay.
6: But their cast is really diverse,
3: yeah,
6: too.
3: It's really great. Like, and I noticed that.
6: There's this one character named Luca, and he, like, cross-dresses and stuff.
4: I remember.
6: So I think that's really cool to have, like, a modern twist on a modern show, if that makes sense.
2: Yeah.
6: Just to have, like, all bases covered, so at least somebody can relate to each character.
2: Yeah.
7: Mm-hmm. So. Yeah, I feel like there are a lot of shows that focus too much on the past, and they're like, it's set in the 1800s, so we don't really need to make it as diverse. But
3: yes.
5: Like, quit digging up the past.
3: Exactly. Yeah. Not only that, but it's been scientifically proven that in the 1800s, there were free black people. There were free black Victorian people in the 1800s, and there are pictures and everything. And people are like, no, but in the 1800s, black people didn't exist. And I'm just like, wait,
5: shut up.
2: Yeah, black people just didn't exist in the 1800s, guys.
5: Like, you have like 0.001% of a brain cell left in your head.
2: Yeah, it's like, a conspiracy, guys. Yeah.
3: If you're really going to use that as an excuse, then why don't you just decide, try, you know, like, doing history from a different, like, time point.
2: Or
3: like,
2: a different place.
3: Different place, that's what I meant. Like, you know, if you want to have black people in the 1800s, you know, make it about, like, I don't know, someplace in Africa.
4: Yeah.
3: You know, like, Nigeria, in the 1800s. People would love it.
5: Oh, I was going to say, I don't hate to say it at all, but at least some country in the world, there will be a black person.
2: Yeah. I hate to tell you guys, at least in one country in the world, there is a black person out there.
5: No country is whitewashed.
7: Gotta break the news.
2: Yeah. Sorry to break the news. I know it's hard to accept.
3: Yeah. So diversity-wise in TV, Elizabeth, do you want to talk about American Horror Story? Because I haven't watched it, but you have.
2: I started going to Kappa, and a lot of my friends watch American Horror Story, and I was like, okay, cool, I like horror stories, it's from America, sure, it has Evan Peters, sure, I'll start watching it. And I was completely blown away by how diverse the cast is, especially in Freak Show. When does it take place? Like, 40s, 50s, earlier than that? And it's about, like, this freak show, obviously it's called Freak Show, and it's run, the girl who runs it, Elsa Mars, played by Jessica Lange, she has amputated legs. She has prosthetic legs in the show. And there's a girl who's freakishly tall, a guy who's freakishly strong. Like, there's what's her name? Ma Petite, who is, like, 2 feet tall. And they got actual people with, like, disabilities and, like, body deformities and stuff. Yeah. And it was really cool. And they have a lot of, like, black characters, a lot of gay characters. I was really blown away by the diversity. It was awesome.
5: Yeah.
4: Oh, wait. So right now we're going to break for a music right now. We'll come back in a second.
5: Okay.

0: The song you just heard was Equal Rights by Molly Tuttle. If you're just joining us, you're listening to Streaming Justice, music and conversation about civil rights, past, present, and future, in honor of Dr. Martin Luther King Day, with Abby, Catrice, Nadira, Elizabeth, and Oi. If you like what you hear and want to join the conversation, we'd love to have your participation.
1: There
0: You can call or text us at 412-200-5975. And please consider letting other people know that Streaming Justice continues until midnight at slbradio.org.
1: Okay.
2: So now we're going to talk about peaceful
1: Protesting.
2: Protests? Okay. Peaceful protests and sit-ins.

0: What page is wrong?
1: What makes something worth protesting? What do you guys think?
2: Severe injustices.
3: Yeah, I think as long as you, like, really, really care about something and something's, you know, happening and, and it sort of just really is going against what you feel and you realize that it can't be solved with violent action, you know, violence can't be solved with more violence, only love can do that. That's when it's time for a peaceful protest.
1: Yeah.
2: Yeah. I think, again, like, extreme injustice and, like, when something is just, like, seriously not right, but, like, not on, like, a just you thing, if you know what I mean, but, like, you're noticing it and someone else has noticed it as well and both of you are like, we need to stop this.
1: Do you know of any type of protest? Like, what type of protest do you know about? Or have you ever experienced one? Or
4: one time, while I was waiting for the bus, there was, like, a march going on. They just sort of marched down the street, and it was really weird. I don't even know what they were marching for. They had signs.
3: I participated in the Women's March for Pittsburgh.
5: I really wanted to go.
3: Yeah, same. It was great. Everyone had sort of really cool signs, and we just kind of walked around the block, and it was surprisingly casual. I expected there to be more solemnity, but it was kind of just, oh, hey, I'm here. I probably have friends here, you know? And it was just kind of
6: I remember, like, early last year, I think it was, like, a women's march, and it was, like, where my mom took me, like, there's a woman speaking, and there were, like, there's also a transgender woman there with, like, a really adorable dog.
2: Oh.
4: With a really adorable dog.
2: Yeah, like
4: I love how you noted that.
2: Yeah.
3: Dogs are great.
2: I remember when I went to Paris 4 years ago. It was not the best day. And I remember on the tour bus, I just saw all of these people outside just like protesting and like the police with, you know, like all of the protest equipment and the guard stuff just there. And turns out it was a historical event that I actually found out about, like 2 years ago, although I forget what it was.
7: I had something else.
2: Oh, you do?
7: Yeah. So, how about that bloody Westboro Baptist Church protest?
3: Ooh, yeah.
4: Who wants to go first?
3: In case you didn't know, the Westboro Baptist Church came to Pittsburgh a while back, and they were protesting a bunch of various things, and they actually protested at Oakland Catholic. Which
7: Yikes.
3: I know Oi goes to.
2: Yeah.
7: Were you there
2: for
7: that? Creepy.
2: So, no, I was not there for that. I actually did not go to school that day because we had a half day that day because they're like, there's a hate group that's protesting. And, you know, like, I was just like, they should have canceled school because I don't feel safe going to school because my mom will not be able to pick me up because she has to work. And it was just like, I could not go. So I stayed home. But I know that. Mm-hmm. Like some of my friends said that they were going to join the counter protest. What about you, Nadir? Because you also go to Oakland Catholic.
7: Yeah, I went to school, unfortunately, but I was like terrified, and luckily I was like out of that area. Like my grandma picked me up that day, and then like I was out of that area as soon as school ended.
2: Yeah.
3: Yeah.
1: Why do you think the counter-protest was so important?
2: Well, do you want to go first? Okay. So, I think that the counter-protest was so important because it was a hate group that was protesting in, like, a very liberal area, which is Oakland. And, you know, you have the colleges there, you have the schools there, and it's just, and it's, like, a city-type area, so it's very liberal. And that... And, of course, there was going to be a huge counter-protest. In fact, I even heard that the protest itself wasn't that big, but the counter-protest was pretty big. Mm-hmm. And what makes it so important is that people are like, we're not going to stand for this hatred.
4: Yeah.
3: Mm-hmm. Yeah, I think it's really important that if you see something that's sort of going on, and it's just not right that, you know, you organize a movement against it.
1: Yeah.
2: It's
1: Sue, what do you think is the difference between a rally and a protest?
3: I think rallies are, in general, more directed towards something.
4: Yeah.
3: Like, maybe there'd be, like, a really bad example, but maybe your boss isn't paying you as much as you like, so you and your coworkers organize a rally against it. It'd be a very small rally, but it'd be a rally. Whereas I think protests are more to combat a general idea.
4: Yeah.
3: So, like, while I was at the Women's March, it was wasn't to combat, like, one specific company. It was to combat sort of sexism just everywhere, you know?
2: Mm-hmm. Yeah. It's a very hard question, but I think, like, the difference between rallies and protests is that with rallies, you can, like, it could be towards good or bad. Like, you could rally against something, and you can also rally for something.
4: Yeah.
2: But with protests, it's most of the time, usually, you're protesting against something.
1: How have protests been portrayed recently in the media, do you think? Like, when you think of maybe sit-ins or something, like peaceful protests like that, when they're sitting at diners and they're not, they're supposed to be really stoic and people are, like, talking at them. What do you think? How are they supposed to be portrayed?
2: Well, like, in the news, protests are usually portrayed as something really, really chaotic.
4: Yeah.
2: Because, like, in the news, they're just like, it's chaos everywhere. Someone's dog died. And
7: the world is ending.
2: But, like, when you actually go to a protest, you're just like, oh, this is actually really chill.
4: Yeah.
2: And, like, in the media, like, sort of the same thing. But I think for the most part, protests are portrayed, like, pretty accurately.
4: Yeah. It really depends on the protest from what I've seen. It's like sometimes they'll be like, oh, this march against sexism is going really well and blah, blah, blah. Sometimes we'll be like, it's chaos. The sky is falling. And it's just like, it really depends on the protest. It can go either way.
3: I think right now we're going to have a break, right? For some music. And then after that, we're going to have an interview with Dr. Pamela Smoot. See you after the break.
1: Okay. Mm-hmm.

0: What you just heard was "The Revolution Will Not Be Televised" by Gil Scott-Heron. And if you're joining us now, you're listening to Streaming Justice, Music and Conversation about Civil Rights, Past, Present, and Future, in honor of Dr. Martin Luther King Day, with Oi, Abby, Catrice, myself, and Elizabeth.
1: What's your name?
0: Najira. If you like what you hear and want to join the conversation, we'd love to have your participation. 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And please consider letting other people know that Streaming Justice continues until midnight. It's slbradio.org. Mm-hmm.
2: So we've talked previously about people of color in media, and specifically lack of representation. And we talked a bit about peaceful protests. And coming up, we're going to have an interview with Dr. Pamela Smoot, who received her PhD from Michigan State University and came to SIU the next year. Her classes are cross-appointed in Africana Studies and History. Dr. Smoot specializes in African-American history and archival administration. Her current research focuses on Black Pittsburgh, the depths of a secret city, 1830 to 1945.
3: Before we talk about different things with Dr. Pamela Smoot, how about we ask each other some questions? Why do you think it's important for youth to know their history?
2: I think if we don't know our history, I think the phrase, if we don't know our history, history will repeat itself. I think that's very important and influential and true, honestly.
4: Very true.
2: Yeah, it's hard to know what mistakes to avoid if you haven't paid attention to what mistakes have happened, you know?
5: Mm-hmm. Yeah, and like knowing your history can also help you to better understand yourself, definitely. Mm-hmm. And if you better understand yourself, then you're able to like better navigate through life and, you know, make better decisions.
3: What do you guys think? What do you think, Indira? What do you think, Elizabeth, about knowing your history and the importance of it?
0: History is important.
4: Well said, Nadira.
2: That's what our teachers say.
3: Why do you think knowing history, like as Abby said, it will repeat itself if you don't like know it? Are you saying that to prevent it from repeating itself, we have to try not to make the same mistakes?
4: Right.
3: What do you think?
4: Yeah, I just think, for one, it's important to learn from your mistakes and grow past them, because that can help everyone.
0: And, yeah.
4: Knowing your history just, like, can be important to, like, you as a person, like, helping better understand who you are, where you come from, like, your culture. Yeah, I think it's important.
2: Plus, I think a lot of history is a lot more interesting than people believe.
4: Yeah.
2: Like, if you
4: history
2: look
4: at... History is cool.
2: Yeah.
0: Yeah, I love history.
2: Mm-hmm. Some textbooks are like, oh...
4: Why do you think Hamilton is so popular?
0: Yeah.
2: I think a lot of the times we think of history as being exquisitely boring.
4: Yeah.
2: Don't tell that to my teachers. But it's really not. Like, if you look back on history, the more you read and the more you learn, the more you start to realize that people really are, like, you know, still people as you go back in history.
5: Yeah, like, absolutely. Like, I think another reason of why it's so important is because, like, when people are ignorant of that history, then it just kind of leads to chaos, and it leads to that repeating mistakes over and over. Like, the fact that people are ignorant of the fact that actually ancient Roman society was very diverse.
0: Yeah.
5: It was, like, extremely diverse, and you could be Black and Roman, and you could still marry a white Roman person or whatever.
6: I have a question.
0: Okay.
6: Do you feel that knowing your history can affect change, and how could it affect change?
0: I think it can. I think, like, positive change can occur.
7: Re-ask the question on the mic.
6: Yeah, they can't hear me, so you have to ask it again.
4: Oh, okay.
2: We were just asked that, does knowing your history
3: affect change?
2: Yeah, affect change in the future and present, and if so, how? How does it affect that?
4: I think so.
5: Mm-hmm. Yeah. Yeah.
2: Yeah, I'm pretty sure it clearly does affect history. And I think that most of the times knowing your history will make a positive impact towards the future, you know? It'll,
0: It'd just be like if you know your history, then like, well, I'm just going to say it. Every human stemmed, like, came from Africa. Every human on this earth. So, like, really, like, the reason why we have racism is, like, it's just a case of stupid humans doing stupid things. I kid you not.
5: Yeah. And, like, not only that, but, you know, with knowing history and delving into history more, it can help you realize, it can help you spread awareness to other people about it. Like, the fact that there was diversity in ancient Rome. Like, ancient Rome was the USA of today, except for the fact that in Rome, it didn't matter if you were black, if you were white, if you were Middle Eastern, you were
0: they
5: Roman.
0: They ignored that, and, like, that's what we want.
4: Yeah.
5: Yeah.
4: Fun fact, in ancient Rome, it was considered manly to wear a skirt, whereas it was not manly considered not manly to wear pants. Yeah. I don't know why.
0: Did you know that at originally high heels were for masculinity?
4: Yeah, they were for men. Yeah. They were for men.
0: Good job, women. Yeah. You own it.
5: And, like,
4: pro tip, men should wear more high heels. They look good in high heels.
0: They look. I think men look so cute with painted nails.
4: Yes.
0: That's just, like, a preference, I guess.
6: I have another question.
4: Okay.
6: So, you know, all of you are, like, in high school, like, I'm assuming.
4: Freshman, sophomore. Yeah.
6: So not everyone your age is kind of quote unquote woke when it comes to these types of topics. And then I get slung around a lot.
4: Woke, good word.
6: Woke when it comes to these types of topics. What woke you up to start understanding and noticing these things?
4: Okay, so he asked what like woke us up to start understanding and noticing these things.
2: As high schoolers specifically.
4: As high schoolers specifically.
6: Just young women.
4: As young women of freshman sophomore age, who wants to go first?
3: I think definitely being involved with this program SLOB Radio and Pittsburgh Youth Media.
4: Definitely,
3: I don't think I would have been as involved like in the world around me if it wasn't for this program. Because I mean, my parents challenged me over the summer to like delve into newspapers and see what's going on in the world, and just to. I guess be woke, just to know what's going on, and
4: wonderful wording.
3: Just to, I guess, not live like I'm hiding under a rock. Just to know what's going on, so I won't be totally unprepared for college and at the real world. Like if something happens, I want to be prepared for it, and I want to know what to do and what my opinions are beforehand, so I won't be shell-shocked. Like, this is a whole new world. I don't know what to do. I've never experienced this before. Meanwhile, it's already happened in the past.
4: Yeah.
5: Yeah. For me, I definitely think that moving back to Pittsburgh definitely helped me to be extra aware, because I lived in London for a period of time, 5 years. And when I moved back to America, you know, there was a lot of cultural change that I had to get used to. Mm-hmm. And, you know, that kind of helped me to, like, stay alive, I guess, and, you know, wake up and realize, hey, there are all these issues.
4: Yeah.
5: And, like, definitely also going to school and, you know, like, knowing that I was different, because I am different in a lot of ways. I have bilateral club feet and right hip dysplasia. And, like, no one was mean about it, but I knew that I was different in that aspect. And that definitely helped me to, like, stay woke.
4: Woke.
5: And, you know, to, like, start advocating for change. Because, you know, part of me was like, is the world really unfair?
4: Yes.
5: Should it really be unfair? So,
4: Personally, I believe I was woke in quotes my entire life because I come from a Jewish family. My mother is Jewish. My dad is part Hispanic. And like even from like a very young age, I was aware of these problems because in preschool, actually, I had a friend who had two moms and I saw her getting like bullied for. And I was like, well, why are they doing that? And it's like, well, it's because she has two moms. I was like, that makes no sense.
2: So
4: I've always just sort of been aware of it. I've always just kind of been, like, explorative, I guess. Kind of like, I wonder about the history of this. I wonder about stuff like this.
0: Yeah.
4: And I don't know. I guess I just sort of like found myself like finding it on my own for a lot, but also a lot of it was influenced by like my surroundings. I live in a very liberal area. I have a very liberal family for the most part.
2: Yeah. Jumping off of what Elizabeth said, I think your family and your parents and sort of how you were raised really does influence who you are
4: definitely.
2: As a person a lot.
4: And, yes.
2: You know, like maybe what news channels your parents play in the morning or like what media outlets you sort of see first, you know, make a very big difference in how you perceive things. And,
0: I didn't get to answer yet.
4: You want to go
2: Here?
4: Go for it.
0: So for that question, it kind of did run throughout my entire life. Because, like, I was, like, a girl that just watched TV all day.
5: Same.
0: To kill off boredom. And then, like, I'd watch, like, hey, like, I saw in the ads, like, for a girl's toy, like, why are those both white girls? Like, why aren't there any people of color? And then, like, honestly, I just, like, kind of have that, like, radar now. Like,
4: yeah.
0: I was always, like, a critical thinker.
4: Yeah, same.
0: And I kind of got, I know, like, horrific English, but I got – I made this word. But, like, I was woke – I got wokeified.
4: Wokeified.
0: I became, like, self-aware.
4: Self-aware, Nadira.
0: Yeah.
4: Wokeified. I'm shook.
0: Woke-ified.
4: I am shook right now.
3: why do you
4: are you
3: think,
4: okay, Abby?
2: I'm fine.
3: Why do you think, or do you think that Martin Luther King would want us to be wokeified, or how
4: definitely
3: what would you think he would want us to like tell people right now?
4: I think he'd want us to be wokeified.
0: Yeah.
4: He was, like, the most wokeified.
5: Yeah. I definitely think that, like, nowadays he would, like, definitely want us to further go into that change because we've made progress, but coming from England, I know these things, we have not made that much progress.
0: Yeah.
4: Oof.
5: And, you know, he'd just want us to, like, you know, not, like, be ignorant of things. Because, you know, like, or ignorant of, like, for example, someone's name. Because, you know, like, you do get a lot of that. And, like, sometimes people won't even think of it. But they'll just, like, say random things like, let me remember. Oh, yeah. Like, this one girl. She was just like, hey, your brothers look so alike. Is that racist? And I was like, no. Most people think that they look alike.
4: They do. They look really, really alike.
2: Your brothers look
3: alike. So now we're able to interview Dr. Pamela Smoot from SIU. Hi. How are you?
8: I'm fine. How are you? Got a lot of snow out here, but
3: there's
8: I'm here.
3: Okay.
4: There is a lot of snow.
0: Yeah.
4: Okay.
3: I just have a couple questions for you. Well, we all do have a couple questions for you.
0: Yeah.
3: So why is it important to you as a teacher for African American history to instill knowledge in the youth?
8: Oh, it's extremely important. You have to know where you came from. I think that's extremely important. But the students need to know about their history and all the advantages that they have as a result of the sacrifices that other people have made.
3: Yeah, definitely.
0: A lot of sacrifices.
4: Absolutely,
3: Why is it important for youth to know their history in your opinion?
8: In my opinion?
3: Yes.
8: Just to give you an example. All right, now, you have students nowadays who have no idea about how they can attend schools, for example, that were for white students only. Historically, black colleges and universities, for example, existed because of racial segregation, particularly in the South. And nowadays, students can just about go wherever they want, African American students and other students of other ethnicities.
3: Nice. What about the concept of peaceful protest is important to you?
8: Of what protest? I'm sorry.
4: Peaceful.
3: Peaceful, yeah, sorry.
8: Youthful?
3: Peaceful.
8: Protest. We can take that back to the civil rights movement. where we had exactly what was called civil disobedience, which is basically peaceful protest, nonviolence. That seemed to get things done more importantly, more efficiently, more effectively, rather than violence alone. Violence was committed against those people who were actually peaceful demonstrators.
3: Have you ever participated in a peaceful protest or a sit-in or something on the line of that?
8: I have not. I am not yet that old, Katrice.
4: Okay. Not yet that old.
8: As a student at Tennessee State University, I had professors who had participated in the civil rights movement. They were participated in the sit-in movements in Nashville, Tennessee, and they were also freedom riders. And the Freedom Riders were expelled from the university because of their participation. And over the last, I want to say, 5 or 6 years, they were invited back to campus and honored and given medals. But also, one of my professors, her name was Elizabeth McLean, and she was a history professor at Tennessee State University. And after she received her master's from Tennessee State, she had applied for a teaching position, but she was denied that position because she had been to jail 14 times.
4: Oh,
8: but
4: wow.
8: She had some of the professors on campus who had come to her defense. It's like, why did she go to jail? And she went to jail 14 times because of her participation in the civil rights movement.
3: Wow. That's insane.
5: It is.
3: Do you have any advice for those who are ashamed of their history or just don't like learning about it? Or they're uncomfortable with it?
8: Would you repeat your question?
3: Yes. Do you have any advice for those who are ashamed of their history or just don't like learning about it or are uncomfortable with their history?
8: First of all, I don't understand how anybody could be ashamed of their history, but I would say one of the things that I think is extremely important is if students have parents or especially grandparents and listen to them tell some of the stories and some of the experiences that they have had in their lives, and I am sure, especially with the grandparents, great-grandparents, they are full of stories. And you can learn from those stories because I'm originally from the Hill District, and I'm just going to give you this example. I used to sit on the corner of Webster Avenue and Robert Street, and there were a bunch of older gentlemen who used to sit on this corner every day. I learned so much from just sitting there listening to those guys talk about being in the war and talking about growing up in various places in the South like Alabama and Mississippi, and some of the awful experiences that they had while they were living there. But one of the things that I think students need to understand is the advantages that they have been given, the privileges that they have been given as a result, again, of those who came before them, came before us. And you need to take advantage of every opportunity that has been presented for you. But if you do not understand your history, then you won't know. You won't know.
5: Yeah.
8: So I think, you know, one of the things that I do here, and I'm a professor at Southern Illinois University in Carbondale, Illinois, I've had knowledge bowls, Black History knowledge bowls, and I prepare all the questions with all of the answers and had middle school students participating from like 3 or 4 schools and high school students participating from 3 or 4 schools.
3: Okay.
8: And it was a learning experience for everybody involved, even the teachers.
3: Wow.
8: So I think those are some of the things. But they're all things that people can do without having to read a book, even though reading books is important. There are lots of videos, DVDs that, you know, are highly educational with regard to African Americans and just learning history in general. Because see, one of the things that I think is that, you know, some people believe that black folks have no history. All right, and that history, American history and African American history are two separate fields. They are not. I don't think they should be, because you can't have one without the other.
5: You can't.
4: Right.
2: Mm-hmm. Do you guys have any other questions for her?
0: I think I do.
2: Go ahead.
0: For Black History Month, like, why did they choose February?
8: Okay, February was chosen for Black History Month because of the birthdays of Frederick Douglass, Abraham Lincoln, and W.E.B. Du Bois.
0: Oh, cool. I had like a complaint. I was just like, that's not fair. Black History Month is like on the shortest month of the year.
4: Yeah, that's true.
8: What they say, that is true. Honor of several men, both black and white, and, you know, what their accomplishments were.
4: I did not know that. That's cool.
8: And their contributions to this country. So, no, I've heard that. That's a story they always tell about, you know, black people. They were just given February for Black History Month, and it's the shortest month of all. But I celebrate Black History every day.
4: Nice.
5: Yeah.
4: Nice.
5: Yeah.
4: It's always Black History Month in your heart.
5: I have a question. Yeah. Why do you believe, why do you believe that intersectionality is important? Intersectionality refers to someone who doesn't cross the mark in one minority, but like another. So like another box. So like a female black person with like a disorder or something.
8: Intersectionality is important because to me it's like I hate to use it as a jumble cookie. That doesn't make a whole lot of sense. It does to me, though. But I think intersectionality is important because you can learn from all of that. Everything works together it comes together for good. And I think that intersectionality is especially important, and we need to do more of that.
5: Yeah, absolutely.
4: Yeah, definitely. Mm-hmm.
5: Would you say that representation of African Americans, Black Americans in the media has gotten better since the Civil Rights Movement or worse?
8: If it's gotten better?
5: Yeah, or worse.
8: You mean coverage of the African American community by the media?
4: Yes.
5: I mean coverage, and I mean how they're portrayed in like movies, music, books.
8: Oh, it's gotten much better. I think, you know, the portrayal of African Americans in film has gotten better, you know, because back in the day, you know, they were just usually domestic workers, tap dancers like Bojangles. Mm-hmm. Can't think of, have drawn a blank here.
5: Louis Armstrong.
8: And several other people, you know, they always played these menial roles where they were either, you know, slaves or maids or butlers. So, yes, we've African-Americans have come a long way, and the media has gotten much more kind than it has in the past.
4: How do you feel about representation of African-American people now, not in the context of, like, the Civil Rights Movement, just how it is now?
8: How it is now, you mean the protest spirit?
4: I guess, yeah. Just like in general.
8: Okay, I think, with the Black Lives Matter movement things, even though there's really no central leadership, blacks are protesting. And just as an example, the incident that happened in Pittsburgh a couple days ago at the pizza shop.
4: Yeah, we were just talking about that.
8: All right, you know, and social media.
4: Yeah.
8: You know, came in and people began to protest. They went right to the pizza shop and, right, you know, decided that there should be a boycott. Mm-hmm. And I think there needs to be more of that whenever it's necessary.
4: Definitely, yeah. I agree.
5: Yeah.
8: Because, I mean, African Americans, you know, have come a long way, long way. And, again, you know, black folks now can go places where they could not go, even though I think with this current presidential administration, I think things are taking a turn for the worse.
4: Yeah.
8: And it's true, just the comments that were made about 3 or 4 days ago, and it's absolutely just really gotten worse.
4: Yikes.
8: And I don't expect it to get any better.
4: Honestly.
8: It's a shame that I have to say that, but that is my position there.
5: Yeah.
4: It's sad.
8: I mean, because it's like we're going backwards.
4: Yeah.
5: Yeah.
8: And, you know, everything that, you know, the leaders in the civil rights movement, all the participants, because in the civil rights movement, you had people from all walks of life, all ages, different professions, different colors.
4: Right.
8: Some educated, some professional. You had all kinds of people, you know, coming together to try to reform, you know, society.
0: Once again, more stupid humans doing stupid things.
4: Yeah.
8: I know, it's ridiculous.
4: Yeah.
8: And but you know, that's why people need to go vote. We see what happened in Alabama.
5: Mm-hmm. Oh yeah.
4: I think all of us here.
8: The election there with Roy Moore and how, you know, these black women came out and just basically just took over. They went out and canvassed and did everything they possibly could to make sure that he didn't get into office, that he didn't get that Senate seat.
4: Yeah, all of us here are going to be old enough to vote in the next election, right?
5: Yeah.
2: Yeah, I think so, yeah.
4: Yeah, all of us.
8: And that's good, because one of the things that I do, too, I, you know, in my classes, I don't make students register to vote, but one of the things that I do, I will ask, is there anyone in here who was interested in registering to vote.
3: Yes.
8: I am not forcing you to register to vote. I'm just asking, and if you want to register to vote, I will have someone come in here and register you.
4: Yeah, I think we all want to register to vote.
5: Oh, yeah. Yeah, definitely.
0: Yeah, we don't want Trump going
8: now
0: again.
8: The issues that the government is dealing with are going to affect college students. They're going to affect the disabled. They're going to affect old people.
4: They're going to affect everyone.
5: Yeah.
8: Exactly. All right, and then you have those people who say that, oh, well, my vote won't count. We just
4: yes, it will.
0: Yes, it will.
8: One vote made the difference.
4: Yeah.
5: Yeah,
8: this
5: definitely.
8: Just happened just a few weeks ago.
4: Right.
8: And they had a lottery to make a decision as to, you know, because there was a recount of the votes. And then they had a lottery to decide which candidate was going to win. But it was just one vote.
4: One
8: made
4: vote.
8: A decision.
4: Yeah. I wonder what the rest of the world thinks looking and it's like, wow, we're so proud of you guys. You didn't vote for a pedophile. What is going on in America?
8: I know, but then you had the evangelicals and some other people who continue to support him, even some women knowing that, you know, he had certain issues.
4: It's absolutely
0: I think
4: disgusting.
0: That he bought his way, like he paid
4: honestly.
0: His way into presidency because, like, honestly, this country is greedy. If you, like, hold out a pile of, like, some dollars, okay, they're
4: some
0: just
4: dollars.
0: Like, ooh, dollars, and they'll take it.
8: Oh, absolutely. Absolutely.
4: Yeah.
8: And,
4: yeah, definitely.
8: And that's it's a shame to say, but that's true.
5: Mm-hmm.
8: It's absolutely true. And it's unfortunate.
5: Yeah.
4: Yeah.
8: Mm-hmm. That people can be bought. You know, because, see, I think one of the things that happened is the Supreme Court, U.S. Supreme Court, when they passed that legislation saying that, you know, there was no limit on the campaign contributions, at one point, there was a limit as to how much a person could donate to a campaign. Now there's no limit. So that has enabled people like the Koch brothers to, you know, pay these lobbyists and buy everybody off, and then they take over.
4: Definitely.
8: So that's why now you have this new tax plan, and all the rich people, the 1%, so they say, will benefit while the middle class will be stepped on.
4: Do you have any advice for those, like, listening in for just knowing about their history, just knowing about history in general, or just trying to gain exposure to the world around them?
8: Both. My advice to, you know, those students listening in, I would advise you to read as much as you possibly can and to read about other people other than, you know, for example, I read about everybody. I know about Native Americans. I know about Chinese people. I know about black people. I know about African people. My advice is to, first of all, make sure that you develop relationships with somebody who does not look like you. And see, that will help eliminate a lot of stereotypes that people have about other races and other ethnicities. But again, you need to read. You need to take advantage of whatever opportunities. If there's some cultural events or something that are occurring, I would advise those students to go and participate in those cultural events because there's always something to be learned about somebody else. I have traveled overseas. You know, I've been to Thailand, Malaysia, Indonesia, Singapore. I've been to Africa. And, you know, some of those perceptions that you have are misperceptions. So that's why you need to go and find out as much as you can about other people who don't look like you. And with regard to history, it's so, so very important. The things that, you know, just for example, George Washington, I really believe that he chopped down his mother's cherry tree. You all know that story.
5: Oh, yeah.
8: Yeah. How he never told the lies. Mother asked him, did you chop down my cherry tree? And he said, yes, mother, I chopped down your tree. Okay, but seriously, that wasn't how the story went. All right, Abraham Lincoln, that was not quite how the story went. So that's why you need to read these books. And I would advise everybody to take a course in some other kind of history other than American history because that just does not cut it. I'm teaching an American history course now, and in that book, textbook, you know, there might be one sentence or a paragraph about black folks, and then there's nothing else. And so they'll have you believe in things that really did not happen. Or that black folks were idle while all these white people, for example, were doing all these other things.
4: Yeah.
8: So, but again, go to school, go to class, read the books, go check out some DVDs at the library. I can even make some recommendations for you if
4: okay.
8: you need me to.
4: Okay,
8: but
4: yeah.
8: I can also recommend some books as well. But you have to learn your history. It's important. And, you know, in my family, for example, my great-great-grandparents were slaves. But my great-grandfather, he built a schoolhouse. It's still there in Pine Park, Georgia, which is a village that they founded after the Civil War ended. It's still there. The schoolhouse was built in 1907. It's still standing there. But see, I had part of that information because I talked to my grandparents. So you need to talk to your family about your family history. As a matter of fact, go on Ancestry.com. You can find out all sorts of things. You can find some Civil War records. You can find out where your parents or grandparents or whoever, where they were buried, where they came from, what their occupations were. There's just so much information out there, so much valuable information that it would make you want to learn more.
5: Thank you so much.
4: Thank you.
3: Thank you. Thank you.
8: You're welcome. Is there anything else I can do for you? I thought I was going to be talking about the sit-in movement, but it's okay.
5: I think we're good.
2: Yeah.
5: Thank you so much for talking to us.
8: Did I do okay?
4: Yes, you did. Better than okay.
8: Again, I'd love to, you know, if I can send you guys some DVDs or something.
4: Yeah.
8: In my class, I'm sure that, you know, somebody will find some benefit to them.
4: Yeah, definitely.
5: Where do you teach?
8: Okay, and that's good. So what do you guys have planned for Black History Month?
5: Learning.
4: very insightful, Nadira.
5: I did start a social justice group. And so I'll definitely be doing stuff related to Black History Month and specifically diversity in the media.
4: Yes.
5: It's kind of like a series over February and March.
8: Okay. And so who do you have in mind? Who are you examining in terms of the diversity in the media?
5: Well, I specifically wanted to talk about, like, the award show and, you know, which kind of, like, sparked the whole Oscars so white thing. And
8: okay, that sounds great.
5: Also, like, the hashtag BAFTA so white, because apparently in England they also have the same problem. And I also wanted to talk about Oprah's speech that she gave at the Golden Globes, which was really awesome.
8: I think it was awesome, too. It sounds like you all have everything together.
2: Yeah.
4: Thank you.
8: Is there anything else I can do for you?
2: We're good.
4: No, thank you.
2: Thanks.
8: Okay, that's good. All right, remember, civil disobedience, direct action, protest.
5: Yes.
8: But anyway, you guys have a great day.
4: You too.
2: Thank you so
8: much. I'm going to go out here and shovel the snow.
5: Cold out.
8: I have lots of snow over here.
4: I recommend hot chocolate.
5: Yeah.
8: All right. Well, have a good day. Glad I could help you. I hope I helped you well.
4: You did.
2: Thank you.
8: Bye-bye.
4: Bye. I think that went well.
2: Yeah, definitely.
4: That was great.
5: That was great.
2: That's all the time we have right now. Thank you for supporting Streaming Justice. Up next is more music and conversation about civil rights, past, present, and future. In honor of Dr. Martin Luther King Day, Streaming Justice will continue until midnight at slbradio.org.

0: Hey, this is Catrice. The songs you just heard were What's Going On by Marvin Gaye and Trampin' by Kim and Reggie Harris. So I'll read a poem by Maya Angelou. It's called Song for the Old Ones. And then I'll tell you some of the events going on for Martin Luther King Day today. Okay. Song for the Old Ones by Maya Angelou. My fathers sit on benches. Their flesh counts every plank. The slats leave dents of darkness deep in their withered flanks. They nod like broken candles, all waxed and burnt profound. They say it's understanding that makes the world go round. There, in those pleated faces, I see the auction block, the chains and slavery's coffles, the whip and lash and sock. My fathers speak in voices that shred my fact and sound. They say it's our submission that makes the world go round. They used the finest cunning, their naked wits and wiles, the lowly Uncle Tomming and Aunt Jemima's smiles. They've laughed to shield their crying, then shuffled through their dreams, and stepped and fetched a country to write the blues with screams. I understand their meaning, it could and did derive, from living on the edge of death that kept my race alive. So that was Song for the Old Ones by Maya Angelou, and here are some events that are going on today. So there's the MLK Day celebration from 2 to 7 at the Union Project on 801 North Negley Avenue in Highland Park. There's the Road Between the Lines, Racial Disparities in Children's Literacy from 7 to 10 p.m. That was on Friday, actually, for Repair of the World Pittsburgh. There's also the Center for Student Engagement of Geneva College in Beaver Falls. It's called the 7th Annual Night of the Arts in honor of Dr. Martin Luther King Jr. It's in the Sky Lounge in the Student Center, and it takes place at 7. So what did you think of the poem by Maya Angelou, Abby?
1: I thought it was really profound. And I really liked the wording. I thought it was very well done and honestly very impressive. I couldn't have written a poem like that. And I thought she did a great job of really getting her message across.

0: Like within your school that you've like seen like racism or sexism or something along the lines of that, or just like rude comments that you experienced or somebody else has.
1: Well, so my school, Aldridge, we have a CAS track and we have a PSP track. And CAS takes accelerated courses. And so the entire school, we have pretty much 50-50 black and white population. Yet in the CAS track, there's generally a lot more white kids than black kids. And I think a lot of that isn't, it's, so you can get in through either IQ testing or by writing in an essay. And I think that a lot of that is not that the black kids aren't as smart, but that I actually talked to a guidance counselor about this, and when she was telling me how to like apply and stuff, that a lot of times black kids aren't really given the same opportunities and they don't even know that the program exists. And I'll be talking to people and they'll be like, "Oh, are you in CAS math or PSP math?" And they'll be like, "What's the difference?" They just don't know it exists. And I think that a lot of times people are sort of not giving them enough credit.
0: Oh, and Elizabeth, what do you have any experiences of like racism or sexism, or have you like met anybody who's experienced these things?
2: I definitely have, yeah. A specific example that comes to mind is, hello. I was really little. I was going through Home Depot, and there were these like really like old white guys talking about something, and I don't remember exactly what they said. They were talking about this girl who had done something, said, "Oh, that's not a job for a woman," and
3: Wow.
2: that stuck to me like to this day. 'Cause I'm like, wow, because that's the first time I'd actually heard something like that like in real life. And it was like, whoa.
3: Yeah. Racism, sexism, I've definitely felt that.
2: Yeah.
3: And like, I have three examples. One is like with clothing. So
2: Ooh.
3: if you know me, you'll know that I like pockets because I don't
2: Yes.
3: like carrying
2: It's a
3: around
2: great
3: bags. It's annoying.
2: relatable.
3: But if you notice, there's a significant difference between the type of pockets women have
2: Oh
3: and the
2: my
3: type of
2: God.
3: pockets men
2: I had
3: have.
2: this conversation with my friend like a couple days ago on Friday. We were talking, it's like I have really small pant pockets in my jeans I was wearing. I was like, why are pant pockets for women so small? Like boys'
3: And
2: pockets are huge. And this guy who's in same algebra class as us chimed in. He said, "Oh yeah, buy guys' pants. The like I have pockets that like go to my knees. Get them."
3: it's just like, okay, sure, we have different bodies, but there isn't really a reason for that. And it's really annoying, and I don't really like that.
2: Yeah, it's like
1: Actually, the reason why marketers usually put smaller pockets on women's pants is so that they can sell them purses. Because, like
3: Yeah.
1: you were saying, you don't like to carry around bags.
3: It
1: If you
3: is.
1: have big pockets, then you don't need to buy those crazy expensive purses
3: So
1: that
3: expensive.
1: companies are trying to sell you.
2: Yeah,
3: But
2: that makes sense.
3: I mean, I knew that, but it's just like it's still messed up. You could still
2: Yeah.
3: sell purses and sell bigger
2: Yeah, like
3: pockets.
2: my phone is pretty small and it barely fit in those pockets.
0: And then the purses that they sell you don't
2: And
0: have,
2: they're so
0: like, yeah, they're
2: tiny.
0: so
3: Yeah,
0: tiny.
3: they're
0: They don't have
3: so
0: enough room
3: tiny.
0: for
3: And like
0: anything.
3: the worst thing are fake pockets. Oh my gosh.
2: The pants I'm
3: Whoever
2: wearing right now have fake
3: invented
2: pockets.
3: fake pockets should go to the corner because that was a terrible
2: Go to
3: idea.
2: the corner, think about
1: Yeah.
2: what you've done. Yeah, these pockets have fake pants. I mean, these pants have fake pockets. I'm sorry, I can't English.
3: And it's just
0: Yeah.
3: like, I don't know who did that and why they did that. So like a form of racism, not really racism, more so than ignorance that I ensued was, I think I told you guys about this, but for
2: You probably
3: anyone who
2: did.
3: hasn't heard, I went for an adenoid surgery,
2: Oh,
3: tonsil and adenoid
2: yeah.
3: surgery.
2: Oof.
3: And so there was this lady there, and you know, we were getting checked in, and she read my entire name. She was like to my mom, "Why would you name your kid like that? Why don't you give her a simple name?" That's so stupid. And like, we were really uncomfortable and
2: Wow.
3: getting pretty upset. And when she saw it, she like just immediately realized that she was in deep trouble. And she was like, "I'm joking, I'm joking." And I was like, "Ha ha ha, ha ha ha, very funny, very funny,
2: Yeah,
3: funny."
2: oof.
3: And I told my mom to send a complaint to her. I told her to send a complaint because I thought

0: That was absolutely unnecessary. And sorry, last example, I promise. Not racism or sexism, but more so relating to ignorance, like with my special needs.
1: Ooh, yeah.
0: I know she didn't really mean it, but she was kind of really mean anyways. And so, like, we were walking, and this one girl, she was like, "You know what you remind me of?" And I was like, "What?" And she was like, "You remind me of a turtle." And I was just like, "What?" And she said, "Oh no, not because of your feet, just because turtles are my favorite animals." And I was just like,
1: What would that have to
2: what
1: do with
2: kind of
1: your feet?
2: cover-up is that? They need to work on that.
0: It was
1: What?
0: terrible. And I was just
1: I
0: like,
1: mean, turtles are good animals.
0: I love turtles, but do not compare me to turtles, okay? Because I am literally the person who is waiting for able-bodied people to hurry up. I'm just like,
1: Yeah, you are
0: hurry
1: fast.
0: up.
1: You are fast.
2: For me, there's at my school, I go to Trinity Christian School.
0: Oh, yeah.
2: Sometimes one like an older person, he was talking about like different w the way people speak. So he was saying how Black people say numbers differently, and I'm
1: What?
2: like,
0: What?
2: I don't do that. I've never said it that way or five a certain way. I say
0: What?
2: five like five.
0: Five.
2: I don't know.
1: Five.
0: What?
2: But he said that well that numbers are spoken differently, and then he said that oh, Catrice must speak the Queen's English because she could probably speak better than everybody else because she says like well she didn't say because she says five correctly, but I'm just filling in the blank. But I mean. And I've been called like by other students like a black white girl because I don't know if it's because I'm nice or if it's because I speak partially correct English.
0: Oh
2: Like
0: my
2: I kind
0: gosh,
2: of know what
0: that's
2: I'm saying.
0: terrible. So,
1: Wow.
0: I mean, no one ever said that to me directly. I mean, although a lot of people are like, "Your voice is so perfect, you should go on radio, oi." Well, guess where I am.
1: Hey, look at
0: But,
1: that.
0: like, I always felt that, oh, there's something wrong with me because I speak perfect English. Is it okay to be like that? Is there something wrong with that? And it took me a long time. You know, it took you and it took Nadir and like a lot of black people on YouTube to realize,
1: Yeah.
0: hey, not everyone speaks the same way. You can't just type one person one way. And there are a lot of black people who speak differently, and you should be okay with that, and you shouldn't judge that. And you shouldn't be called white, okay, Trinity Christian? You shouldn't call people white just because they speak a certain way. Believe me, I know people who go to your school, just telling you.
1: Nadira is back.
2: So we were just talking about some of our experiences or someone else's experiences that you've heard that are based on racism or sexism or something on the line of that, or just ignorance generally.
3: Humans can be stupid.
1: Yeah.
0: Yeah.
1: Well
0: yeah.
1: said.
3: Sad. Yeah, it's saddening.
2: Have you experienced any stupid human moments?
3: Me? Yeah.
2: Yeah.
3: Tons and tons of them. My grade school was Greenfield Elementary, and let me just say that I liked the teachers, but the students there were dumber than rocks. Like, I hated 90 to 95% of the class of 2016. But I remember sometime, when I met my best friend, who was a girl, now is a transgender boy, because we were so close, they just throw around the word, like, ha-ha, lesbian, lesbian. And it was just, I didn't understand at the time, but now, that was just, really bad homophobia.
2: Yeah. It's sometimes people see it, I guess, to be as an insult to who you are because people do that at my school too. Like, oh, you're gay for doing whatever. And it's not, they're
3: I
2: not
3: hate,
2: clearly not gay, but
3: yeah.
2: it's
3: Gay is a
2: not.
3: sexual orientation,
2: It's
3: not
2: how
3: an
2: you.
3: insult.
2: Exactly.
0: Exactly.
2: I mean,
1: Yeah.
2: it's if you do you. Like, if you like guys, if you like girls, that's okay.
1: If you
2: As
1: like
2: long
1: both,
2: as.
1: if you like neither.
2: Yeah.
0: Yeah.
2: It's just your personal preference. And it shouldn't be an insult to. Well, two insults. That makes no sense. It should be an insult to call someone gay or something else
1: Yeah.
2: because they know who you are and maybe you don't. So you can't just throw around different labels thinking that you know who you are because they know who they are. So you can't fault them because
3: Yeah.
1: there just seems to be this mentality of if you if you're a guy and you show, like, emotions or, yeah, like, feminine things, it's immediately gay. It's like, no. If you're gay, you're gay. If you're straight, you're straight. Why is this so hard to understand?
0: Yeah, like this girl that I know, I will not say her name, she said that at her middle school, because she had like really short hair, people would go around calling her a lesbian.
3: My dad did that to me once too.
0: No.
3: Like, because I wanted shorter hair, like part of my head shaved. And he's like, well, you're going to look like a girl who kisses girls.
0: That's terrible.
2: Well, I mean, it's cool.
0: Which actually,
1: I like that hair.
2: Yeah, good style.
1: I mean, I wouldn't get it.
0: Actually, that reminds me. My mom had one of those moments afterwards. I just like brutally roasted her. Hi, Mom, by the way. The whole world is going to know.
4: Hello, Ronke.
0: But yeah. She was like, I was like, hey, Mom, can I get a bow tie? Because bow ties are cool.
1: Oh, I remember. I was there for this.
0: And, like, Mom was like, you can't wear a bow tie. That's what lesbians wear. And I was just like,
1: you, like, were ready to throw down.
0: I am ready to roast you. Get educated right now, Mom. This is the 21st century.
1: It was amazing. I was there. It was beautiful.
3: Yeah.
0: Because it's like, it's stupid, okay?
2: One of those moments you just can't.
0: Because, you know, there can be feminine girls who like girls.
2: Yeah.
0: And there can be girls who, you know, are into, like, not as feminine things. You shouldn't have to, like, type someone just because they have short hair or because they like bow ties.
3: Yeah. I'm just going to throw some personal experience. Before my boyfriend came out as a boy, I was, like, the super turbo mega girly girl of the relationship.
5: Mm-hmm. I honestly think that not even just relating to sexuality, there's just a really weird connotation of hair having genders. Like, it's ridiculous that long hair should be associated with girls and short hair should be associated with guys. I know our viewers can't tell, but I'm bald. I have alopecia. Makes all my hair fall out. And sometimes if I'm just walking down the street, I'll have like little kids turn to the mothers and go, why does that boy have no hair? And I don't have a super masculine face. I mean, I'd call myself beautiful, but
2: you are beautiful. You're beautiful, Abby.
5: Anyway, it's just, I honestly think that we really need to stop telling people that, you know, long hair is feminine.
2: Same thing with clothes.
0: Not only that, but, like, with hair colors.
2: Yes.
0: People associate hair colors with different things. Like, the amount of times that I've seen the dumb, mean blonde on TV is really annoying. And it's, like, it's so untrue. Because the amount of smart blondes that I have met, shout out to all the smart blondes in the world.
2: And nice
0: teachers,
2: blondes.
0: You are awesome. Miss Adina, you are awesome.
2: Shout out to you, Mom.
0: Yeah. And it's like, they're really smart and they're very nice people. And it's just like, why are you typing them because of their hair? And like, some people will make blonde jokes, but I hate blonde jokes. Yeah. I'm just like, why would you do that? I'm sorry, but you're so much better than that.
2: Yeah.
0: And like, of course, the whole redhead thing, they're like, people are really mean to redheads. And I'm just like,
2: so cool.
0: I love redheads.
3: Like, I wish I had red hair.
0: Same.
2: That would be so cool, yeah.
0: I mean, like, I love redheads.
2: I have boring old brown hair.
0: Love
3: I have
0: them.
3: Like this. Whatever this is.
0: Like, in fact, I even had my hair red once, and I was just like, yes, I feel cool now. And people just make all these mean jokes about redheads, and I'm like, what's your problem?
2: What is even the point of it?
3: Mm-hmm. They're just jealous because they don't have red hair.
2: Yeah.
0: And then, of course, there are brown-haired people and black-haired people. Although, it's weird, because people with black hair are instantaneously called people with brown hair because it somehow counts as a really, really, really dark brown.
2: I don't know.
0: Yeah, I don't get it either. I mean, if it looks like it's black hair, then it's black hair.
5: I actually have a friend who's doing an animation, and her animation is about a world where you can have any color hair and any color skin pigment, and no one will like discriminate against that. Like purple, like even that's an acceptable color, but there are people called dichromes, and they have different colored hair compared to their skin. So, like, maybe orange hair and blue skin. And they are, like, sort of mocked and shunned for this. And you look at it and you go, that's ridiculous. You've all got, like, crazily colored skin and hair, and you're mocking people whose hair is a different color than their skin. Really? And then you go, wait a minute. that's a really great metaphor for, like, what's...
2: Yeah.
5: Like
2: society.
5: Yeah, yeah.
0: Society. Not only that, but, like, black people's hair.
1: Yeah.
0: To differentiate from black colored hair. Because, like, when it comes to, you know, having very kinky hair, like, there's just a lot of stuff against it. And, like, in the media especially,
1: yeah,
0: it's like, if you have kinky hair, people will be like, oh, my gosh. Like, my mom, she was telling me that this one time, this lady came up to her because she has, like, really curly braids in her hair. And this one lady was like, are you sure that's professional for work?
1: Oh, my God.
0: And my mom was like, what's it to you? And I'm just like, it looks nice. I don't know why she's so concerned about it.
2: Yeah.
1: It's like, what does my hair have to do with you?
0: Yeah.
2: Why do you think, I guess, people are uncomfortable with other people being different? Or, I mean, because in a way, they're different from everybody else, so why are they pointing out other people's differences?
1: I really don't know.
3: I have something. I don't know if, like, this was already, like, said, but there's a thing that I think about a lot. Saying that people are afraid of what they don't know.
2: Yeah.
0: Yes.
3: Yeah. Like, very true. They're mortified.
0: Yeah. Yeah. I remember this one kid in my middle school, he actually presented an essay on the fact that the reason why a lot of racism and sexism exists today is because of fear of the unknown, which, once you think about it in that way, is understandable. Fear of, hey, women having jobs. I mean, it's dumb, but it's like... People are just like,
1: ugh. It's different and therefore scary.
3: Yeah.
0: It's different, therefore scary. So it's like, that's probably one of the reasons why.
1: Yeah, it's so stupid. It's so stupid.
0: Yeah. And also, like, ignorance.
1: Yes.
0: And insecurity.
1: Definitely.
3: Mm-hmm.
0: Like, you know, with ignorance, which I do face quite a bit.
1: Yeah.
0: It's just like... It's simply the fact that they just don't know enough, which relates to what the professor was saying before, that you need to learn about history. Yeah. You absolutely do.
1: May I chime in with a story?
0: Sure.
1: Okay, so there's this boy at my school who's Jewish, and there are some guys talking about, like, the Jewish religion, and just one of them just goes, Jews don't believe in God, right? And and someone else replied with, no, idiot, they don't believe in Jesus. And I was listening in. Of course, I come from a Jewish family. My mom is Jewish. My nana is Jewish. My brother is Jewish. I'm Jewish. So I was just listening. I was like, I was laughing. Like, I was trying to contain my laughter. It was really funny.
0: Yeah. And then, of course, insecurity. Like, this is a little bit harder to discern. But I definitely think that, like, insecurity is a big part of it. Because you feel like,
1: definitely.
0: Oh, they're more superior to me, which relates to the whole, they're taking over our jobs. Ah, they're superior to us. Which, it's kind of just like, oh, you're insecure. You have this issue with yourself. There, you have this issue of, you have an inferiority complex.
2: Like, if you're insecure, sometimes you project it onto other people. That's what you're
1: definitely.
2: Saying. So, like, there's people, like, bullying generally. Like, let's say... I feel good because if I tear somebody else down. So nobody's going to willingly admit that, like, yeah, I like tearing other people down because it makes me feel good about myself.
1: Well,
2: but
1: if they're a sociopath, maybe.
2: Yeah, but it does, and they'll willingly tear somebody down. And then when you call them out for it, they're like, oh, well, they don't know what to say because, you know, they're being called out.
1: Yeah.
2: So
1: yeah.
2: It's – how do you, like, tell somebody – hey, you don't know about certain things without, I guess, being rude and, like, well, I guess just educating them in a different way.
0: Like, yeah. Like, well, it's definitely not by yelling at them.
1: Yeah,
0: or
1: yelling does not help.
0: Texting does not help either.
1: No.
0: Trust me.
1: Face-to-face conversation.
3: First I think off, doing it in person is most effective.
1: Yeah.
0: Face-to-face conversation, definitely. There's another thing. Face-to-face conversation. Oh, and, you know, like, not being rude, just, like, being gentle. And also, a little bit of humor goes a very long way.
1: Yes, definitely. Jokes. Jokes,
0: like,
1: are good.
0: Like, honestly, whenever someone just says, like, something. Like, I remember I had this friend who was, like, really young. And she was like, hey, And, like, everyone was like, in our grade was like, hey, she should be in seventh grade. She doesn't belong in eighth grade. Oh, my gosh. And then, of course, this one girl at our table said it in front of her. And, you know, wow. I was just like, oh, okay. Because this girl was born in 2001. So she was, like, really old. Well, not old.
3: I don't know. Like,
0: she was supposed to be in high school. And I was like, I'm sorry, I don't see why you're criticizing her. Because technically speaking, you were supposed to be in high school a year ago. So, yeah. Ooh. Stop talking.
1: Wow. Just like, especially, like, if they're not, like, if someone's like, oh, what does this mean? And they're not trying to say in, like, a discriminatory or, like, insulting way, educate them. Like, if they genuinely want to know more about you and about that subject or whatever, about is like race, gender, sexuality, whatever, just like educate them. It's like, because there's a difference between being ignorant and being willfully like harmful to people.
0: Yeah, like there have been quite a lot of like hate people from hate groups who just like started chanting and distanced themselves from these hate groups, mm-hmm. mostly because they encountered really nice people who, you know, were telling them this is wrong and, you know, hey, this is, well, essentially that. And, you know, they just turned away because it opened their mind and they realized, hey, I was being ignorant, and I just simply didn't know this before.
1: Yeah. Just, like, sitting down and talking with people is very important.
3: Yeah.
0: Yeah. And do not do it by text, seriously,
1: no,
0: guys.
1: No,
3: no. That is, like, the worst decision
1: that's the worst
3: you could make.
1: Yeah.
3: Especially, like,
1: people.
3: Breaking up with somebody over text. It's just ooh. Like, what are you, an ape?
1: Yeah.
5: It's tacky.
1: Definitely.
5: Yeah.
0: Yeah.
3: Also, like, I know this might sound cheesy or whatever, but honestly, it's like, yeah, I may have insecurities, but, like, I like to feel, like, have I feel good about myself if I make other people feel good about themselves.
1: Yes,
3: like,
1: yes.
3: That'll
1: definitely.
3: Make me
1: I agree.
3: Feel good.
1: Yes. It's like, I'm, like, a very, like, I don't know, like, kind of weird person. I like, telling weird jokes and stuff and making people, one of my favorite things is making people laugh. It's like, yes, I'm bringing joy to people. This is good. This is what I like.
3: Yeah, like, I enjoy bringing joy.
1: It feels
3: joy.
1: A lot better than putting other people down. Because, like, putting other people down is just like, oh, this isn't something I should be doing. It's making this person feel bad, but it's making me feel better. Making people happy and more confident with themselves, I feel is a lot better. As you're helping people and people will be like, oh, hey, this is a really good person. You should go, like, talk to them and stuff. So, hey.
2: There.
6: So, for the last 5 minutes, we're going to talk about, like, our dreams. Because Martin Luther King had a dream that we would all live in peace together. And that, I guess, like, white people and black people can go hand in hand. I don't remember the whole speech.
3: It was long, so I understand.
1: It's pretty long.
6: But just basically that there can be unity in the world.
3: Mm-hmm.
6: So,
1: who wants to go first?
6: What are our dreams?
0: I'll go first.
1: Yeah, okay. You're the birthday girl.
3: Yeah, birthday girl.
0: So I definitely have a dream that there will be the day where we can just all live in harmony and where we can see everyone being represented in the media.
1: Yes.
0: Rightfully and justfully, because I'm very all about representation through
1: yes.
0: the media. And, you know, the media is so influential. I mean, you might think it's not, but, like, come on. Who hasn't heard of Disney? Be honest. And, you know, I have the dream that the media will change the future because it changed within.
1: Yes.
5: My dream's a little bit weird, but I have a dream that one day we won't really need to work, if that makes any sense.
1: What?
5: And everyone can just do whatever they want to do, right? As long as it's not, you know, like, murder. Think about it. Wouldn't it be great?
1: That would be nice.
5: If, like, you didn't really have to do. We have a lot of societal constructs, is essentially what I'm saying. Like,
1: yeah.
5: So,
1: like, break down those societal constructs.
5: Yeah. And, like, if you want to be a dancer, be a dancer. If you want to sing,
1: yes.
5: you can sing. And I think we've got a lot of stereotypes that, you know, oh, You're too old to dance, or
7: oh yeah,
5: yeah, and
1: you're not the right body type to dance.
5: Yeah,
1: you're not, et cetera, et cetera.
5: And that I feel like we discourage people from following their dreams too much.
1: Yes,
5: if that makes
1: definitely.
5: Any sense.
7: Yeah.
5: And I don't really know what that has to do with robots, but
1: robots. Okay,
5: Catrice.
1: Robots.
2: I have a dream that. Basically, that we won't, like, tear each other down to feel good about ourselves, that we won't hold power over other people, that we can just, you know, just kind of go with the flow almost. Not really go with the flow. We could have, like, order and structure and the important things in life, but just be able to work together, maybe, like, a big community feel in some way. Like, we would all take care of each other. And it's kind of outlandish. I don't know why, but just be together as one group of people, no matter what you look like or how you identify. That should not matter because it's who you are as people. We're just like a human race coming together, working together. Not it doesn't have to be like manual labor or something, but just working together and just being strong, I guess.
3: Hey, dear. My dream is that, I don't know, like, I don't really know how to word it, but, like, I have a, like, my dream is that, like, someday there will just be equality, all types, it exists.
1: Yes.
3: Like, no more prejudice, yes. Or at least the dumb humans learn to fix their mistakes.
1: Yeah, I have a dream that one day people will just be able to get along despite of differences and not make a big deal about those differences, because those differences are all part of us or who we are, and they're not something that should be like discriminated against or over glorified. It's just we're all people and we should all get along and just be nice to each other.
5: And on that really nice note, that's really all the time we have. Thank you for supporting Screaming Justice. Up next, we have more music and conversation about civil rights, past, present, and future, in honor of Dr. Martin Luther King Day. Our next hosts will be Dre, DeMarcus, and Destiny. 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

0: Hello, ladies and gentlemen. My name is Drake Gordon. We're streaming Justice. I am, like I said, Drake Gordon. I'm 17 and I attend Holy Family Academy. Alongside of me is Destiny. She is a freshman at Holy Family Academy. And Demarcus Dixon, he is also a junior at Holy Family Academy. So say what's up, guys.
1: What's up, guys?
2: Hi.
0: All right, so today we're going to go over a few topics that just been on our minds and things that we've been thinking about when it comes to social justice and such a honorable day like today, you know, Martin Luther King Day. We, you know, glad to be here to be selected to talk about such great topics. So, let's start it off. Is there anything on anyone's mind, you know, that we want to start with?
1: Yeah. You know, my name's Demarcus. He announced me already. My question was, why is it that, like, very little black people, or not very little, but little black people know about their history? Like, I find that weird that, like, nobody really knows where they came from or, like, the stories about themselves.
0: That is a good question. You know, I feel as though people don't know much about themselves, and it comes down to not wanting to know much about yourself, you know. History can be dark, it can be sad, it can be depressing, and no one really ideally wants to go through that depressing era, that depressing stage, especially when it comes to African Americans and the things that we've been through, you know, throughout our past. It's hard to relive it, it's hard to see that or know that our ancestors have been through it, you know. Especially in the time area that we are now, where the world is so diverse and there's so many different races and cultures everywhere, you know, it would be hard for an African American to watch a movie or read something on slavery and then go sit in a class with a white teacher.
1: Yeah.
0: You know, so I think it just plays a part in people not wanting to, because it's just a dark past.
1: But I also feel like even if you want to, or if you don't want to, it should be, like, automatically, I wouldn't say forced upon you, but, like, it should be brought to your attention, at least, because I know, you know, from personal experience, I don't really know much about myself or, like, much about where I came from. But, you know, there's also not many people that's trying to help me and motivate me to get to know myself and, you know, my background.
0: Well, I don't think that's truly, you know, your fault. You know, in schools, we're taught a lot of what I like to call false history and not really history that our history.
2: It's what they want you to know.
0: It's what they want you to know, you know.
1: Yeah.
0: Books surrounded around information and sometimes false facts, you know. So it's not your fault, you know. But if you want to know about yourself and your past, I think it's more of a, you have to dive into it yourself. You have to take that initiative and say, you know, I'm going to learn about myself. I'm going to figure some information about me, because I don't think anyone's really going to give you that information. No one's going to tell you that information.
1: I definitely agree. But I feel like from me, like, trying to learn for myself, I can't really, like, explain other people's either, really. Like, I can't really explain how other black males that are my age, like, I can't really express that to them. And I don't know how to get them to be interested in themselves either, actually. And, you know, I feel like that's difficult as, you know, a young person, because I want to be able to speak about this type of stuff in a setting such as this, or, like, even at school.
2: In public.
1: Yeah.
0: Yeah, I definitely understand, because at times, you know, being a young African American, and when you want to talk about your culture, or you want to talk about, you know, the race and learn about yourself, you can be made fun of or looked at as always pulling the race card or always talking about, you know, race, always the woke one. When you're truly just interested in the topic, you know, so I definitely understand.
1: You got anything to add?
0: Yeah, you got anything to add, Destiny?
2: I mean, to be honest, if you wanted to find out history, you can find it out. But it's just like, you really got to want to do it, because they're not making it easy for us to find out anything that we want. All they put in the books about is slavery. That's about it. Martin Luther King. We don't have a lot of black leaders in our history books. We always learn about, oh, the presidents. I can't name all the presidents. That's not it. Like, I don't know.
1: Yeah.
0: Yeah, we definitely have our select group of African-American representatives when it comes to the history books, you know, and our select topics we talk about when it comes to learning about African-American history with slavery, Martin Luther King, Malcolm X, Rosa Parks.
1: Yeah.
0: That's normally what Black History Month consists of, you know. And how long can you really go with learning the same topics?
2: I'm like in high school, still didn't learn nothing else besides those things. Basically review every year, history class. Yeah. Oh, Martin Luther King. Oh, slavery. Like, we never dig into it. Yeah. I mean, my mom makes me do it, so I know a lot about it, but
1: I feel like my first and like last time ever learning about something other than, you know, those topics was in eighth grade at my the last middle school I was at was St. Benedict the Moore School. And my teacher, Mr. Roberts, he always taught us we had a Black History class. We didn't have any like social study class or like any like regular, we just had Black History class. So he taught us a lot about you know, Marcus Garvey and, you know, a lot of other Black, leaders and, you know, Black individuals that help mold, you know, the future as we are today. And, I never learned anything else about any other thing other than that.
2: And if we do hear about Black history, it's about how we were hurt and not how we prevail. It's like they just want to see us as slavery. Oh, we're hurt. Oh, then it's just they don't do anything to make us feel good about our history for us to want to talk about it.
0: Yeah, definitely right. You know, I know a lot of times in media, African Americans can be portrayed as dark, and you know, we don't really have those prevailing moments through history, and they don't really show our prevailing moments through history.
1: Yeah.
0: I think that's also, you know, somewhat of a tactic to keep young African American males and women from not wanting to know their history, you know, from enjoying their past, from wanting to be something that they're not.
1: I agree.
0: When it comes to terms like the more dark you are, the ugly, you know, and dividing ourselves into two different groups, from light skin to dark skin to, you know, long hair, short hair, when at the end of the day, all it is labels, and we're dividing ourselves when we're already in a division of our race anyway, you know, instead of standing together to prevail, we're separating. And I think that's definitely one of the things that media and people want the African-American race to do, because I've always believed with numbers come more strength, you know.
1: Yeah.
0: And as more people read up and educate themselves on their race, and more people band together, and we'll just only get stronger. We'll have more knowledge, more ideas, more innovators, more leaders, you know. But yeah,
1: I feel the same way. And to add on to what you said, like in numbers, you know, their strength, I feel like also there has to be heart. Like, it doesn't, it's not like it doesn't matter how many, you know, how many people are with you on a subject, but I feel like
2: you have to want to do it.
1: Yeah. As long as you have the passion and the drive for it, you can go through with it.
0: All right, so we're going to go on a little break. I'm going to play you some music here. We'll be back in probably around 2 minutes, 30 seconds.

0: All right, hello, we are back.
1: Hello? Yeah, all right, cool. Yeah, we're back. My bad, I'm messing up with the mics. But all right, yeah, we're back, definitely. And before we left, let me start off by telling you what song that was. That was Trappin' by Kim and Reggie Harris. So yeah, get that on your playlist. before we left, we were talking about strength and strength in numbers, you know. And we just had an incident like that in Pittsburgh with the Pisa Milano situation. Is everyone familiar with that?
2: No.
3: I'm not really. I just seen a little bit, you know, on social media. And,
1: All right. So, basically, Milano's already have a history with women, period. Not just African-American women, but women, period, and having problems with them, you know. So, there was a group protesting. I don't know what they're protesting for, but they're protesting, and the woman went into Milano's because she had a problem with her food. No, cool. So the manager was basically telling her to get out. She wouldn't get out. And there was another African American there. That's the one who took the recording of the video. The manager gets really upset, you know, telling her to get out, and he just loses it. Starts banging her head off the ground, you know, punching on her, throwing her everywhere. Like I said, there's already been problems with Milano and women. This is one of the ones that got caught, you know, one of the first ones that actually got caught. So, yeah, how do you guys feel about that? What do you think the reaction should be?
3: I mean, honestly, they should just get out of here with that. Like, I don't know. Because, like I said, I didn't really, you know much about the subject. I just seen the video on Facebook. I'm like, yo, why is he just going off on her like that? Like, why is he, like, beating up on her? Like, yeah, he just going hard. But, yeah, I don't know. I don't know how to speak on that type of subject because, like, I definitely feel that's wrong. But I'm not no government official. I don't think nothing I'm going to say is going to change it.
2: Why not, though?
3: Because, I don't know. Because it really doesn't matter what I say.
2: You're wrong.
3: Why you say that?
2: You are wrong. What you say does matter. Gary go to college next year. Like, you're Gary be an adult. And you're over here saying what you say don't matter. Like, if you're thinking like that, like, why are you here on the radio station talking? If what you say don't matter.
3: So what do you think about it then?
2: I mean, so he didn't have to beat her up like that. He didn't have to do that. And, like, you could just see, like, how they protested when, like, black people as a community, if they want something, they can get it done. It's, like, that simple. They did that yesterday or whenever it happened, and like they just protested and they called all their lines so no one else could get business, and they just like they went in because it mattered to them. But like, if we can come together and on like bigger issues, I'm not saying that was a small issue, but like if we could come together on bigger issues, like come out and vote more, and like, because people just want to complain these days. Like, your complaining's not doing nothing if you're not trying to work to fix it. So you just need to like come out and show your support. Mm-hmm. And like, Tell a friend. Get it out there.
1: So, I heard earlier from a friend that there was a protest about what happened. You know, they were protesting Milano City.
3: Today?
1: Currently, they've only had around 5 customers. Wow, that, you know, their total is normally way higher than that, but they've had around 5
2: customers. They're
1: popular
2: in Pittsburgh.
1: Yeah. So, yeah, they've had around 5 customers. There was also a protest going on about that. But to defend what DeMarcus was saying, as, you know, when it comes to he doesn't feel like his voice matters, Destiny, I definitely understand what you're saying. His voice does matter, you know, because you are going to be a man in this world pretty soon.
3: Yeah.
1: And, well, we both are pretty soon. And we're going to be 18, legally able to vote, you know. Like, our voices do matter. We do have a change. But in an incident like that, and in this point in time in our lives, you know, I personally don't think what we say can affect things like that.
2: That's the problem.
3: No, what I was talking about, I'm not saying that, oh yeah, I'm not going to speak on it because that's none of my business. I'm saying that as a young black man in the community, I don't think that it's going to, like, nobody's going to, I'm not going to come on here and be like, yeah, they should just close down Pizza Milano's.
2: It is closed. They stopped it from protesting.
3: No, I mean, I think that they should just clear it all out, like, get it out of Pittsburgh completely. Because nobody's going to be like, I don't think anybody's going to, be behind that. But I do agree with the fact that they should protest about it and, you know, get something done to, you know, get that situation handled, because
2: like what?
3: That's not right. I'm not sure.
2: What is protesting doing? They're not making no money. But, like, that's not teaching him anything. It's but, oh, I shouldn't do it in public.
1: I feel like it is, because if his business is getting shut down, that's his livelihood. That's his pockets. That's his, what he's paying to do everything with. That's his business. If we shut that down, then what does he have? Nothing. Right?
2: Yeah. No. I mean, he was arrested.
1: He's in jail.
2: Yeah.
3: Now, if it was just that, if it was just, okay, yeah, he went to jail, then it would be like
2: a problem.
3: Yeah, then it would be a problem. Like, what?
1: This man went to jail. On top of jail, his business is shut down. Right?
2: Yeah.
1: That's his livelihood. Whenever he gets back, if he gets back anytime soon, and if he gets back the same man that he was going into it, because, you know, word gets around, that woman probably, maybe, has some siblings, some friends, somebody in there. Somebody's going to disagree with what he did from that inside.
3: Yeah.
1: And am I wishing harm on this man? No. But something might just happen.
3: Yeah.
2: I see what you're saying.
1: So he has a lot against him right now. I think now if he has all this happen to him, and then on top of that, he gets out and he's like, no, I'm just not going to do it in public.
3: Yeah.
1: Fool me once, shame on you. Fool me twice, shame on you. Like, there's nothing I, right now, can say to change that. In my youth, as a 17-year-old black male, I don't have the voice. I don't have the power.
3: We don't have the leverage.
1: The leverage. Great word. The leverage to say, Pizza Milano should be shut down. And people are actually going to hear what I'm saying.
3: And it's not even the fact that, I'm not even going to speak on the fact that I'm just a black man. It's that I don't know any, like, high officials in the community or, like, high official. Because I just don't have that type of connection.
2: Why not?
3: Did you try? Then why didn't you say something?
2: I did. And my mother did. Why you think I know so much?
3: I don't know.
1: Yeah, I ain't know how you do something. Like,
2: I'm making an effort.
1: I know some officials, you know, too, but
2: social justice.

0: continue to speak out about it. Like, continue to protest. We continue to, you know, inform people. Continue to fight.
1: How are we preventing this from happening again? How is that completely preventing this from happening again?
0: Because, like you said, he's losing money.
1: Well, right. But
2: he's in jail.
0: So when, and you already know, when somebody messes with your money, it's like, come on now.
1: Yeah.
0: You got to change something. You got to change up the recipe or something about something.
1: But there have been incidents where we have caught people doing things that aren't supposed to be done, and we have spoke out about it. And that person is still out here roaming free, or that person is still out here. Yeah. Like, not things haven't changed. So how much talking about it can we really do? What's the next step from talking about it? Because it seems like we're on that next step.
0: Not sure. That's why talking about it is so important, because then you can come up with new ideas, come up with new solutions.
1: That's a good question. Anyone listening, if you want to call in with the solution, you know?
0: Yeah.
1: What is the next step? We talk about it over and over again.
0: And relating to my bad. Sorry to cut you off. But relating to, like, you know, businesses mistreating customers, or like, you know, displaying the ugly side. I wanted to speak on the H&M, you know, the H&M kid.
1: Oh, right. Before we get into that,
0: yeah,
1: let me give them the number so they can call in if they want, you know. All right, so yeah, if you guys want to call in, have any feedback or anything you want to say on the air, you know, in regards to what we've been talking about, phone in to 412-200-5975. 412-200-5975. We'll be ready to talk to you and, you know, get it going. So, the H&M incident. Does everybody know about that?
0: Yeah?
1: All right, so for those of you who don't know on the air,
2: well,
1: there has kind of been, and it wasn't just with the African-American kid, I've seen it. So,
2: there's
1: kind of been a thing where H&M has been putting young kids of many different races in stereotypical and or just plain out racist,
0: very offensive
1: clothing. Mm. You know, there was an African-American child with a hoodie that said, "I'm the coolest ape in the jungle," right?
2: Coolest monkey in the jungle.
1: I'm the coolest monkey in the jungle. You know, there was a Middle Eastern Asian girl, you know.
0: Yeah, there was a Middle Eastern boy, and it said on his jacket, it said, like, "I'm the bomb."
1: I'm the bomb, you know. There was a young Asian girl talking about eating dog, you know. Like, so, yeah, there have been a lot of offensive things. So, there has been two type of outcomes for how this has been so far. There's been the peaceful side of it, and there's been some peaceful people. There's been people that have been just speaking out about it, you know. The Weeknd artist, he ended his clothing line with them, period. Mm-hmm. G-Eazy also ended his clothing line with them, period. G-Eazy.
2: Oh.
1: He ended his clothing line with them. You know, there's been people that speaking out about it and just decided, hey, I'm done shopping there, period.
0: Yeah. Mm-hmm.
1: And then there's been people that just been running into H&M, destroying
0: everything. Yeah,
1: you know, just throwing racks on the ground and you know, running around like they are monkeys or apes in the store. How do you feel about this?
0: I appreciate the enthusiasm, but it doesn't need to get that extreme. There's other ways.
2: That's not
0: to
2: true. There's other ways.
0: Can I speak first?
2: You're not saying.
0: All right, go ahead.
2: No, you can finish.
0: Go ahead.
2: That just didn't make sense.
0: All right. So I don't think that going into the store and causing a commotion is going, like, be like, oh yeah, oh my gosh, I really did something wrong. I think they're gonna be like, wow, these people really are animals. How you going just say you're not a monkey, but look what you're doing. Look what you're acting like. I'm not saying that this situation is right. I'm saying that reaction shouldn't be the way to go.
1: Before we go any further, we've been joined in the room by

0: Shanessa, right?
1: Sharissa.
0: Sharissa, sorry. She is, what, you're a middle schooler, seventh grader at Max, right? My alma mater, you know. And we also got Ari. Sorry, I'm messing up. Ari.
2: Kim.
0: Kim. Yes. Okay.
3: Kim is enjoying the museum.
0: Oh, you're enjoying the museum. Yes. All right, cool. So happy to have you in. And
2: thank you.
3: Shantae.
0: All right, thanks for joining us. So basically, this is Streaming Justice. So we get together, we talk about, you know, things that been kind of bothering us in the world, you know, when it comes from a young African American's perspectives. So yeah, right now we're talking about the H&M incident. You guys know what's up with that. You guys got anything to say about it? No?
2: Yes.
4: I mean, if you
0: We already said what we gotta say, you know. So
2: go ahead.
0: All right, you guys have anything to say? No, nothing right now?
4: What about you, Destiny?
5: So, you know, I was at the mall yesterday shopping, because, you know, tomorrow's my birthday. So,
4: happy birthday.
5: Thank you. So, I was there, you know, there's a big H&M store, and where were we? We were in Robinson, and there's, like, just extra security in there. So, it's like, they're noticing, but I don't think that they find that there's a problem with it. They're just like, because their apology to me wasn't sincere, but like, no. I just personally, I'm not shopping there. I mean, I didn't shop there before, but now it's like I didn't have a problem, but now it's like I'm not going in there. Like, that was ridiculous, because like, even though like they're not based in the United States, they're a global company, so it's your responsibility to know the history of where you're producing clothes from. And they knew it was wrong. Somebody noticed it because it was not available for sale in America. So it's like, what are you doing? And then, like, I don't know.
4: Even if they had, sorry to cut you off, but even if they did have, like, that thought, like, oh, I don't think they're gonna think this is, we didn't mean anything by it. You should have just known, like.
5: But then
4: like,
5: I heard.
4: You know that's not appropriate.
0: But so, then, oh, go ahead.
5: There were some like refutes that's like, oh, well, it's not their responsibility to know, but like, if you're a global company and you have stores around the world, it is your responsibility to know how your customers will take this. So I didn't get that.
4: Yeah.
0: So I just got note that they shut down the H&M in Africa, completely shut down, because the people were going in.
4: Destroying it.
0: That was their sign of protest, to just go in and say, all right, yeah, forget it. We're just going to wreck shop. How do you guys feel about that? You know, and this is two sides of feeling there. Do you think it's good that the H&M got shut down? And do you think that the people going in there destroying the H&M was the right response?
6: Go ahead. I feel like that. They shouldn't have, like, wrecked the store, but I think it was good that they shut it down, because don't nobody just want to be disrespected in their, like, hometown and stuff like that.
0: I have one more question to follow that up with. Do you think they shut the H&M down because they got the message of what the people were saying?
5: No.
0: Or do you think they shut it down because they just didn't want their stuff destroyed?
6: No. I feel like they didn't want their stuff destroyed because their apology, I feel like, in my opinion, their apology was not sincere. They just did it because y'all was getting complaints and y'all stores was getting messed up and destroyed. So they shut it down so their stores wouldn't get destroyed.
4: Yeah, the apology was more like, well, I'm sorry I got caught.
5: And it wasn't even like, I'm sorry, I know what I did wrong. It was like, I'm sorry you're offended by what I did.
4: Yeah. Like I said, they should have known, like, how people were going to take it.
6: Right. Yeah, they should have known the consequences.
5: Because it wasn't even for sale in America. So that's like really got me mad. If you knew it wasn't right because someone didn't put it up for sale in America, so you knew there was going to be a problem, why would you put it up somewhere else? And online, like, people, the internet is worldwide. You can.
6: Exactly. You was better off putting it in the stores than putting it online, because either way, your stuff was going to get tagged and harassed and messed up.
4: Yeah. Y'all got anything to say?
5: I want to hear your opinion.
0: Yeah, I definitely want to hear your opinion.
1: Okay, see, I talk a lot. I'm not. I'm very upset about a lot of the things going on. For the simple fact, I think from the very beginning, they did know what they was doing. Mm. And I protest a lot. And I think protests do make a difference. I'm upset about the H&M issue. I'm also very upset about the Milano's issue also. And by people going in destroying the merchandise, I don't think they should do that. I don't. Mm-hmm. I think if we come up, we show out, we stop spending our money, not just for one day. We have to do it long term. Exactly. Yeah. For instance, like today, everyone should have just sat still. Don't spend not $1. Yeah. Not $1. Because it's not just H&M. There's a lot of companies that is really mistreating black people. The malls are telling you, you can't wear a hat, you can't wear a hood, but they'll let another race walk right in with a hat and a hood. So I think there's a serious problem. I think there's a lot of tension. And I think we really do have to step back, and we have to focus, and we all have to come together. And one thing I am asking for, because there is a lot of biracial children, there's a lot of mixed couples, and it's time that the partner of the African Americans step up and speak out. Yeah. So I'm going to stop it right there because I can go on and on.
0: Well, thank you. Thank you so much. On that note, we're going to go on another break. We're going to play some music for you. And we'll see you in about another 2 minutes, 30 seconds.